0: did confirm that the couple donated $26 million to at least 20 charities across the country.
1: And U.S. stocks were closed today for the fourth, but the U.S. crude market was trading, and U.S. crude closed at $68.76 a barrel. Carmen Roberts, Fox News.
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6: 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Our number, 877-381-3811, 877-381-3811. I wanted to get through a little bit more. Highlight a few things on this on power issue. I hope you're enjoying it. Look, I'm here, you're out there, I can't be certain. But I think it's certainly important to give it a shot, right? First thing I have to do, Mr. Producer, is to find out where I left off here. It's not essential. But one of the things I found, I start to talk about here, is this issue of virtue, because you can hear the left. The left wants you to believe that what they're for is virtuous. Here we are. That's very dangerous. Montesquieu, one of the great Enlightenment philosophers who certainly influenced our constitutional period, separation of powers, was most widely read and cited philosopher during America's constitutional period. He's referred to directly in the Federalist Papers multiple times. And in his really quite incredible book, The Spirit of the Laws, Montesquieu explained that democracy and aristocracy are not free states by their nature. Political liberty is found only in moderate governments. But it is not always in moderate states. It is present only when power is not abused, but it has eternally been observed that any man who has power is led to abuse it. He continues until he finds limits. Ready? Who would have thought it, he writes, even virtue has need of limits. So that one cannot abuse power, power must be checked. Let me repeat that. So one does not abuse power, power must check power by the arrangement of things. Power must check power by the arrangement of things. That one sentence explains your Constitution. That's why it's not a democracy. That's why it's not an autocracy. It is a representative constitutional republic. He said a constitution could be such that no one will be constrained to do the things the law does not oblige him to do, or be kept from doing the things the law permits him to do. Now, hundreds of years later, British Christian theologian and scholar brilliant man, author C.S. Lewis, underscored Montesquieu's point about the abuse of power disguised as virtue. Lewis famously wrote the following: of all tyrannies, a tyranny exercised for the good of its victims may be the most oppressive. It may be better to live under the robber barons than under omnipotent moral busybodies. The robber barons, their cruelty may sometimes sleep. Their cupidity may at some point be satiated. But those who torment us for our own good will torment us without end. For they do it so with the approval of their own conscience. They may be more likely to go to heaven, yet at the same time likelier to make a hell on earth. Their very kindness stings with intolerable insult. To be cured, quote-unquote, against one's will, and cured of states, which we may not regard as disease, is to be put on a level of those who have not yet reached the age of reason, or those who never will, to be classed with infants, imbeciles, and domestic animals. Does that not define, does C.S. Lewis not define Mondami and all these other commie pinkos? And Montesquieu further warned that should the distinct nature of these various branches of government dissolve one into the other, you will not have anything but tyranny any longer. So much in life orbits around this word, this idea, this belief of power. Most of the discussion, to the extent it exists at all in an honest or coherent fashion, is in the form of generalities, sloganeering, demagoguery, and the like, used by politicians, media, ideologues, and academicians to manipulate, confound, and deceive. In which case, power is used to control thought and discussion and language. What I'm seeking to provoke is a better comprehension of what is meant by power, its impact on the individual and mankind generally, to stimulate a broader examination and dialogue about its applications. I hope you read the book. Again, I'm not out here pawning books. These are so far discounted, it's pennies on the dollar. But if you take the time to read American Marxism and On Power, doesn't matter which order you read them in. American Marxism is the second longest book I've ever written. On Power is the shortest book I've ever written. And yet both are power-packed, I think, with knowledge and, I hope, wisdom. You will have a comprehension of what is swirling around you right now in this country like you've never had before. Like you've never had before. Far beyond surface level. Far beyond surface level. I want to get into something else that's a little heavy. I've been wanting to do this for a while. It's been on my desk. If you saw my house, we don't even have enough bookshelves. And we go into Home Goods and buy some of these bookshelf things. I mean, I got books stacked everywhere. And before I got married and I had a wife that set me straight, she does. She's something else. Very lucky. Used to spread my books out on the dinner table. Remember that, Mr. Producer? Packed. Stacked up on the floor. And so that's how I do my research. Now I have basically two offices. One on what I call the basement, she calls the den, and then one on the first floor. And I go between them when I'm writing a book because there's books in both places just stacked up and I gather more information, but I gather mostly from original writings. I'm not really interested in other sorts of things. That's why I have the Ayatollah Khomeini's Mein Kampf right here on the desk, Islamic Government. And I'll read some of this to you one day soon. But I wanted to tell you why, historically, the Persian people and the Jewish people have a bond of sorts. I want to tell you why. And you don't have to be Persian or Jewish or anything. I think to find this interesting because this is ancient history. From 559 to 529 BC. It's a long time ago. And in the most influential figures of ancient history from the National Geographic, it was actually quite a wonderful magazine, this particular one. Like many ancient rulers, the Persian conqueror Cyrus the Great, and he was the emperor from 590 to 529, so a fairly long period of time, almost 40 years. He's also known as Cyrus II. He was born of royalty. On the death of his father, Cyrus ruled the Achaemenid dynasty and expanded his ancestral realm into a mighty empire. He triumphed not just through conquest, but also by showing singular tolerance and mercy to those he defeated. This was a very, very unique warrior. A brilliant military strategist, Cyrus vanquished the king of the Medes, then integrated all the Iranian tribes, whose skill at fighting on horseback gave his army great mobility. His triumph over Lydia and Asia Minor near the Aegean Sea filled his treasury with that country's tremendous wealth. After conquering those lands, then the lands surrounding Mesopotamia, Cyrus closed in on Babylon. Disgruntled over imposed forced labor and the demotion of their city's patron deity, Marduk, Babylonians turned against their king and saw no reason to oppose Cyrus. Nope. Cyrus was known to spare those who yielded to him. In 1539 BC, they opened their gates to the Persians who entered the city in peace amidst joy and jubilation, according to an inscription touting Cyrus's triumph. The benevolent nature of Cyrus's reign took many forms. He placated the formerly powerful Medes by involving them in government. He adopted habits of dress and ornamentation from the Elamites. Across his conquered lands, he returned images of gods that had been seized in battle and hoarded in Babylon. And in Babylon itself, he publicly worshipped the city's revered Marduk. Cyrus's most renowned act of mercy. Ready for this? Was to free the captive Jews. When Nebuchadnezzar had forced into exile in Babylon, Cyrus allowed them to return to their promised land, Jerusalem. After the Babylonians destroyed the first temple and forced them out. The Jews praised the Persian emperor in scripture as a savior to whom God gave power over other kingdoms, so that he would restore them to Jerusalem and allow them to rebuild their temple. Cyrus the Great died around 529 BC while campaigning against defiant nomadic tribes around the Caspian Sea. But one measure of his greatness was the esteem in which he was held in later years by the Greeks, despite the bitter wars they waged against the Persian successors. More than 150 years after Cyrus's death, the Greek author Xenophon memorialized the ruler in his work. He said he honored his subjects and cared for them as if they were his own children. He wrote, "And they, on their part, revered Cyrus as a father." Those words served as an inspiration for at least one of America's founding fathers, Thomas Jefferson. Oh, not one, but two copies of this book. Equally high praise for Cyrus's legacy is found in modern times at the United Nations headquarters and so forth. But he not only helped the Jews and freed them to return to their homeland, the Holy Land, but he assisted them in the early days of beginning the building of the Second Temple. Cyrus the Great was truly a great emperor. a Persian emperor. And this is one of the reasons that there is this bond and there's a connection. And you can see it as Persians all over the world, and particularly those who are stuck in the concentration camp thanks to the Iranian Nazi Islamist regime. They talk about Netanyahu, the great Jew. That's what they call him, Netanyahu, the great Jew. And Netanyahu has an affinity for these people too. And now you know more than I bet you ever knew before, Mr. Producer. Isn't that amazing? I'll be right back.
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4: 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But listen anyway. They know they're probably wrong. 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

0: This is Mark Levin wishing you a happy 4th of July. 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
1: Islam is the only the major faiths that combine faith with governance in Sharia law. You won't find that in the Torah. You won't find it in the Bible generally, the New Testament. Many have noticed that. Many. When you're familiar with Alexis de Tocqueville and his two books, really two volumes, one book on democracy in America, he points out how Islam is wholly unfit for the American system or most democratic systems because it's obviously the imposition of a fundamentalist religious ideology onto a political system. Now, in his book, I won't read a whole lot to you because we've given you a lot so far today, and we'll do this another day. Islamic Government, which has been called the Ayatollah's Mein Kampf, he was a big adherent of Hitler and Lenin and Mao. Excuse me, and Marx. And in this, he explains in terms of Islam, Sharia, and politics, need for executive agencies, methods of great profit, need for continued implementation of laws, truth of Islamic laws in finance and defense, blood money, penalties for blood money, how to form a government and hadith, distinction from other political systems, that the rulers must be immersed in Islamic law, talks about what jurisprudence is about, subjective law, nascent rules, sublime goals, qualities of a ruler, the rule of jurisprudence. It's very intimate, very, very exacting. It's also blood-curdling when I'll get into this another day. It goes on in exquisite detail. Purging religious centers, that is those who are nonconformists. Reforming those who claim holiness but don't really embrace it. Eliminating traces of intellectual and moral colonialist aggression. This is where his brutality really kicks in. Long-range resistance. And much, much more. Extraordinary detail. The difference between Christianity in this form of Islam, and Judaism in this, is that our laws and our beliefs do not provide comprehensive and detailed governing principles. 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
4: Fox News, I'm Tom Graham. President Trump set to speak at Mount Rushmore this evening as celebrations continue for the nation's 250th birthday. The speech will be followed by a fireworks display.
5: We're going to see that fireworks show for the first time in 6 years. You know, President Trump brought back that fireworks display during his first term in 2020. It had been suspended due to environmental concerns, wildfire risk, and protests from the Lakota people. Biden never brought it back.
4: Fox's Jackie Heinrichs. Celebrities gathering today at New York's Madison Square Garden for Taylor Swift and Travis Kelce's wedding.
6: We've seen high-profile guests roll in to the arena in black SUVs with tinted windows. The vehicles were directed into a large white tent with black curtains next to the arena.
4: Fox's CB Cotton, Adam Sandler did the officiating. 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
1: 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I'm telling you, this is fantastic. Their products, their choices, this is a real opportunity, a real opportunity. And try it for 101 nights. Are you kidding me? They put it all on the line. All right. Let's keep going, shall we? Birthright citizenship. You know more about that than anybody on the face of the earth. But let's hear what the Speaker of the House had to say about this, Mike Johnson. He's a good man. By the way, he's also a constitutional lawyer who was a lawyer, a litigator in the conservative legal community for many years. Cut one, go.
3: I do think that this has been grossly abused in recent years, okay? And that is the case that was being made by the plaintiffs in the case, and we're very sympathetic to that because it is a serious problem. It's become a tourism, birthing tourism, they call it, you know, a trend where people will just come and you just come onto the soil and have your child, and then they're able to avail themselves of the welfare state and everything else. It's been abused. It's one of those things that was intended to serve a noble, important purpose, and has been thwarted and overused and abused. And so I'm sure that we'll continue to look at that. I mean, I'm sure the conclusion from this opinion is going to be that you got to amend the Constitution to fix that. As we all know, it's a big challenge to amend the Constitution. It's only happened 27 times in our whole nation's history. And the reason is because you got to have two-thirds of both chambers of Congress and three-fourths of the states to ratify. It's usually at least a many years long process and very complicated. We'll see. I'm sure there's going to be lots of discussion about that. I will say I'm very disappointed in that outcome. I think it subjects the country to serious challenges going forward, and we'll have to deal with it as a Congress.
1: Mm-hmm. It'd be difficult to deal with. I can tell you that right now. They constitutionalize this. You hear people making stupid comments. Let's amend the Constitution. Okay. As long as you have Democrats in the House and Senate, you're not going to get two-thirds votes of the House or the Senate, plus the Rhino Republicans, to do anything. As for a statute, the statute can't change the core fact now that this has been constitutionalized. Statutes don't change the Constitution, as you well know. So we'll see what can be done on the periphery, on the fringe, but the heart of it is the heart of it. Hassan Piker is a lowlife. He's a Jew hater. He is a terror supporter. He is a supporter of these Islamist Marxist movements. He was born in the United States. He is a birthright baby, or was, brought to Turkey where he was radicalized. and then brought back to the United States. And he's just a little example of what's going to happen and is happening to our country with this nonsense. And here he is on this issue as well. Cut five, go.
8: This is such an insane and fundamentally un-American concept.
1: I really get sick and tired of Islamist commies who tell us what is un-American. Don't you? They hate America. They hate our Constitution. This is what I always talk about. Yet now they're going to wave around the 14th Amendment, the ruling by Roberts and his ilk on the court, wave it around as some great victory, when in fact their whole goal is to burn down the entire constitutional construct of the country. Go ahead.
8: I cannot begin to explain this to you, okay? Ellis Island.
1: You know what? Shut up. I don't even want to hear your stupid voice. You make me sick to my stomach. Mm-hmm. I don't know. By now, you probably saw this hearing. Mike Lawler. I like Mike Lawler a lot. You don't have to agree with him on everything, but I agree with him on a lot. He's just a good guy. He's in a marginally blue Democrat district. We have to carry districts like his in New York and other places or we can't win. But he's a smart guy. He's a principled guy. He's a fighter. And there he is. They're on this committee. They have the Gorman family there, among others. And you have this lowlife, Jayapal. This is our fourth hearing on the subject of these families and what took place here. We could be focused on other things like, you know, health care and food. And there's the poor woman sitting there, and you probably saw this on Fox and elsewhere. They lost their beautiful daughter. She was shot in the head. She literally ran for 40 feet while this animal chased her and executed her. And she's saying, what could she have said in the 40 feet, calling out to her mommy, calling out to her daddy, calling out for help, knowing that she was going to be gunned down? Can you imagine, ladies and gentlemen, can you imagine this happening to your family? Can you imagine going through this nightmare every damn second of every day without your baby anymore? The inhumanity of the Democrats. They don't want to talk about it. It's the fourth time. We're not going to talk about this. And by the way, one of the things that's never been said about this birthright crap and these open borders, the inhumanity that has involved in all these years with hundreds of thousands of missing children and women sold into sex slavery. Cut seven, go, Mike Lawler.
10: So while some of my colleagues may not want to hear the truth, the same outrage you feel about Renee Good and Alex Priddy,
11: Mr.
10: you
11: Chairman,
10: should feel about Sheridan Gorman and Lincoln
1: Riley. So stop right here. So this is Jayapal trying to shut him down. She's the head of the commie wing of the Democrat, but they call themselves progressive. That's commie. You hear progressive, it's commie. And then Raskin, whose father was a big-time Stalinist and started the Institute for Policy Studies. Go ahead and Google it. Go ahead and Google it. These are two big-time commies. 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Go ahead.
10: Every angel family in this country.
12: I do feel that outrage.
10: You do not. Because if you did, you would not support sanctuary jurisdiction.
12: Do you feel the outrage about Alex Priddy and Renee Good?
10: You should be ashamed of yourself.
12: You don't belong in this committee. You should get the hell out of here. You don't understand the rules of the committee. You don't understand the Constitution.
13: Mr. Raskin.
10: You're full of disgrace supporting sanctuary policies.
12: Say one word about Alex Priddy and Renee Good.
10: I did. I wrote a whole New York Times op-ed about it. You should be absolutely sanctuary policies that resulted in their daughter's death.
13: The committee will be in order.
14: Mr. Chairman, I just want to say we will not...
1: Shut up. Shut up, you jackass. Mm-hmm. Your victim's family members testifying on sanctuary policies. She's whining about... This is the fourth hearing. Go ahead on that one. Cut eight, please. Go.
14: Unfortunately, this hearing is it's the fourth time in this committee that we've had a hearing on sanctuary cities, the fourth time. And there's many other things that we could be doing other than this. I would have loved to have had some hearings on the unconstitutionality of the president's executive order on eliminating birthright citizenship. This is something that the Supreme Court just ruled today in a 6-3 majority.
1: So why would you need a hearing, genius? Go ahead.
14: Constitutional. And yet this is...
1: Okay, understand. Understand, Jessica Gorman, the mom of Sheridan Gorman, who was executed by this animal, is sitting there with her husband and her other daughter, her younger daughter, as are other individuals whose children were murdered due to sanctuary city policies in blue cities and states. And she's listening to this woman complain. This is our fourth hearing. Go ahead.
14: ...that caused so much fear and trauma across the country. We could have been discussing that.
1: Well, here's the response from Jessica Gorman. This poor mother is going through unimaginable hell. Cut 9, go.
11: And in what world does the child who spent her life making sure no one was lonely die terrified and alone on a pier in Chicago? In what world does the girl who saw everyone become invisible to the people in power responsible for protecting her? This cannot be explained away, and it cannot be buried beneath a list of unrelated issues that you all paraded before us. Thanks for telling me without telling me that, you know, you're here, but you don't want to be. This is the fourth time you had angel families. Thanks for telling me you don't care. This cannot be buried under your slogans, your statistics, or excuses, and this just can't stand.
1: You feel the agony, you share it, don't you? You tear up just listening to this poor mother. This family's been destroyed. All over the country this takes place. All over the country. And the Democrats are nominating and electing in their primaries communists, Islamists with ties to Hamas, individuals who are talking about destroying the state of Israel, individuals who are talking about 9/11 as a good thing, our country. The Democrat Party is nominating these people. They're going to be serving in your United States Congress. We have got to inform ourselves. That's why I spent an hour and a half at the beginning of this program. We've got to be the beacons here. We've got to help talk to our family and friends and acquaintances. If we don't push back, it's over. This is our country. We can't rely on other people to do all of our talking and battling on these things. We have to do it. Now, you and I, right here, we help strengthen and give birth to the Tea Party movement. You and I, right here. Help give birth to, with Mark Meckler and the folks, the Convention of States movement. You and I right here, after the early primaries in 2016, we all pulled together when we got behind our president now, Donald Trump, and we fought for him. We fought against the lawfare they were using and the impeachments they were using to try and destroy him. And you and certainly he and others, we were involved in his reelection. And we're going to have to defend him again because they're coming after him, and we'll do what we have to do. But you and I are uniquely positioned. Not the internet, not the podcasters. They can pat themselves on their ass all they want. Right here, conservative talk radio. You and I are the ones who are positioned to do something about this. And by God, we will. I'll be right back.
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1: If you missed out on gold in 2020, if you missed the rally 2025, it's not too late, but it's going to be late at some point. Gold is sitting about 20% off its all-time highs earlier this year. So you can buy it at a discount effectively. Now the trajectory is up, as you can expect. The debt that's grown over decades is massive. The interest rate is bigger than the defense budget. You see the Democrats are electing Leninists, Stalinists, Trotskyites, Maoists. It's getting worse, not better. The fundamentals that drove gold over 5,000 an ounce are still very strong. It's a limited commodity. You can't just print it. And many central banks all over the world are buying record quantities of gold. They're hoarding it. They're diversifying away from national

0: 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When we come back, we have a montage for you from Stu Studio on X. Democratic Socialists of America, stop using that phrase. We will use it to identify them, but then we will use the correct nomenclature. The Marxist Islamists who seek to destroy our country. Have you noticed how young the people are who they're electing? Not in all cases, but the vast majority. 29 years old, an immigrant from Africa, or you got an immigrant from somewhere in the Middle East, or you got an immigrant from China. Crazy, isn't it? I wonder why it's happening. Well, ladies and gentlemen, it's not by happenstance. It's not a coincidence. It's a plot. It's a strategy. It's playing out right before your eyes. And you know what Hakeem Jeffries and Chuck Schumer are doing about it? They're embracing it. They're cowards. They hope they can survive. They'll be gobbled up too. And
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4: Celebrations continue despite the heat. I'm Tom Graham, Fox News. President Trump has arrived in South Dakota for an Independence Day Eve celebration at Mount Rushmore. He's set to give an address ahead of a fireworks display. Fox's David Spunt.
5: Beautiful day. The B-52 bombers are going to go over. The F-16s are going to go over. Air Force One, the new Air Force One, also the new Marine One's going to go over. President Trump's going to speak at 8:30, then the

0: Fireworks immediately after that, the first time for the fireworks in 6 years. Now, President Calvin Coolidge came here in 1927 to dedicate not the opening, but the beginning of construction. Construction was not done on these four presidents until 1941. That shows you all of the work that went in. The project was designed by Goodson Borglum, the Idaho-born sculptor who originally had plans to do full bodies on the presidents on the side of the mountain. This is the crown jewel of South Dakota with Presidents George Washington, Thomas Jefferson, Theodore Roosevelt, and Abraham Lincoln.
1: This evening's event serves as a prelude to Saturday's massive celebration on the National Mall in Washington. Now, they're set to bury history at Philadelphia's Independence Hall, but in a good way.
2: Independence Hall is the birthplace of American democracy, but early tomorrow they will bury a time capsule with items from all 50 states. It will be sealed for 250 years. Lawmakers okayed a plan to bury the capsule at Independence Hall. Congress met here from 1790 to 1800. Lawmakers said the founders were bold, courageous, and willing to take risks, not knowing we'd celebrate today. Artifacts in the stainless steel capsule show where America has been and where it stands.
1: Fox's Chad Pergram in Philly, and congratulations, Taylor Swift and Travis Kelce, tying the knot. The wedding ceremony at New York's Madison Square Garden with Adam Sandler officiating. 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
1: New reports say the FBI used a well-connected California Democrat as a confidential source in a federal investigation into California Governor Gavin Newsom. Fox's Alicia Acuna is in L.A.
5: California Post reports Alexis Podesta, a deeply connected California Democratic operative, wore a wire for the FBI as part of an agreement with the feds in a sweeping investigation that involves tracking phone calls and texts of many Sacramento lobbyists and consultants around the state capitol. Her attorney tells the Post she is the unindicted co-conspirator in the case of Dana Williamson, former chief of staff to Governor Gavin Newsom, who pled guilty earlier this year in a scheme to siphon money from a dormant campaign account for Javier Becerra.
1: Podesta allegedly began helping the FBI collect evidence back in 2024. NATO countries are accusing Russia of launching surveillance drones on sites across Europe. Fox's Jennifer Griffin.
6: As NATO allies prepare to meet in Turkey next week, at the top of the agenda will be drone warfare and Russia's testing of the NATO alliance. Using its shadow fleet of old sanction-busting ships, Russia appears to have launched drones at European military bases and airports to test the reaction time of NATO allies and their air defenses. That, according to a new report by the International Institute of Strategic Studies, 144 suspected drones were recorded near sensitive sites in Germany, France, Belgium, the Netherlands, the UK, and Denmark between 2024 and 2026. And over American air bases in the UK in November 2024.
1: Russian President Vladimir Putin has denied all accusations of surveillance across Europe, saying there is no proof. And Pope Leo prayed today for the U.S. to recommit itself to its founding ideals of protecting life and human dignity. He did so during a live video appearance at the National Constitution Center in Philadelphia ahead of July 4th. I'm Tom Graham, and this is Fox News.
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0: think Superman is stupid? Am I the only one that's never really been interested in any Superman movie? I think Superman 2 ruined it for me, or Superman Returns, or whatever the hell it was called. I think it ruined Superman for me. And every iteration of Superman since has been kind of stupid, in my opinion. With the exception, and this is the one everybody hates, I like The Flash and the Batman and Superman stuff inside that. I was down with that. Okay, I was down with that. And that was kind of a garbage, you know, multiverse garbage movie, right? Got it. This Supergirl movie that people are talking about, I think it's kind of funny. I think it's kind of funny the way that people are reacting to it. And I didn't know this, but apparently it's about to lose $100 million. And the actress, Molly Adcock, who I'd never heard of before, Acock, whatever her name is, this woman who I'd never heard of before, who's the star of this movie, apparently got away with something that I didn't even know was happening. Maybe you guys knew it was happening. But earlier this month, she said she didn't want Christian dads of four going to see her movie. Well, who the hell's the target then? Who is the target? What is Hollywood doing? It's like the WNBA. What are you doing? What exactly is the play here for these folks? Because I'm really trying to figure this out. You could just say nothing, right? You don't have to be like, I just want to let everyone know who might come to my movie. If you are a straight white male who have two children, one boy and one girl, I hate your guts. But why? But why are you saying that? So she said that, and I was just thinking to myself, what's the cost of a movie ticket? $15, right? Something like that.
1: Unless it's a matinee, yeah.
0: Yeah, $15. Okay, all right. So let's say you're and I'll just use her math because she said dad of four, right? So you got the Christian dad of four, that's five. You assume if Christian dad of four is taking his kids to the movies, that mom's coming too, right? So that's six. That's $75. $75 of tickets. And you're telling that person, I don't want you there at the theater. Okay, now you could also, we could also think about drinks and stuff like that. It's absurd. I mean, it's absolute absurd. And yes, I know you're all, smuggling snacks and candies and stuff and stuff in your purse. I get it. I understand that. But let's just say you're not a complete piece of human garbage, okay? Okay, let's say you're not doing that. Let's say you're spending $10 a pop on each one of your kids, okay, at this... at the movie theater. So you got six people. That's $135 to go to the movies. Now, if I'm a Christian dad of four, I'm not spending that money. There's no way in hell. When I can put a YouTube video on home at home and get the same response. And I got one kid, and it seems like when we take him to the theater, with the exception of Mario, which he's seen both Mario movies, and actually the King of the Jews, that wasn't it, the King of Kings, same thing, but sorry, the King of the Who's. But other than those two movies, he slept through most of the movies that we've seen. This guy slept through, and I, this is a mistake on my part, but this guy slept through the King Kong Godzilla movie. Okay, I mean, it was nothing but, well, that's not true. I was going to say it was nothing but a monkey and a lizard fighting each other, but I forgot about the 45 minutes of humans talking about the monkey and the lizard fighting each other, which was really, really stupid. But either way, it was like him being in a car crash and he slept through the entire thing. Okay, so all of that said, why are you going to even talk about the audience? It's like me telling members of this audience that I don't want them to listen. And I can like sarcastically get away with saying stuff like that, because I think most people would consider what I'm saying to be kind of a joke and not be serious. But you would think that doing that doesn't really make much sense, but here they are, running their mouths on it and watching as their movies bomb time after time after time. Do they not learn anything from what was that chick's name? See, and by the way, this is it. This is a perfect example. Think about it. We're having a conversation on this, and we can't even remember what that girl's name was. Okay, what was her name? The girl who ruined Snow White.
1: Was it Rachel Ziegler?
0: Rachel Ziegler, or whatever her name was. Jim Ziegler's daughter, Rachel Ziegler. The new Public Service Commission guy. Yeah, Rachel Ziegler. And she like ruined the entire movie by not shutting up, and they're still running their mouths about this kind of stuff. I just don't get it. I just don't get why would you take your kids to see? Plus, and this may be more true to this than anything else. What dad's taking his daughter or his son to see a Supergirl movie? Who's doing that? Like I mean I hate to be this individual guy here, but why in the world would I take my son, who is 8 years old, to see a Supergirl movie? He would never want to see that. Never. And outright now, I guess I'd rather take him to go see Minions or Toy Story. And other than that, Masters of the Universe, maybe, before I would run and have him see an absolutely embarrassing movie called Supergirl. Yeah, I just don't know. I don't know. The Christian dad of four is the villain here. And it's a weird thing to say. And keep in mind, movies like this, Captain Marvel, stuff like this, strong female leads, they don't appeal to men, and they don't appeal to women. It's not there. It's not. You're not the audience. You're not the audience. Women's don't particularly, I think, find superhero movies all that interesting. The one exception, the one singular exception here, is the first Captain Marvel movie. And why was that? Why was that one so big? There's a real reason why the first Captain Marvel movie was really big. What is Captain Marvel's? Is that what's the red guy? Shazam? Wasn't he like Captain Marvel or something at one point? Anyway, I know we're getting this wrong. The reason why the first Captain Marvel, the Brie Larson movie, did so well, despite the fact that she's kind of insufferable, is that they tied it directly to the ongoing Avengers saga, and they needed like a superhero, a Superman-like character to save the Avengers from Thanos. And that's what she became. But the movie setting that up did very well, because they basically said, we're going to introduce this new character that's going to be in the last, or the end of this, at least, cycle of the Avengers stuff. Which, Avengers Endgame, might be the greatest movie I've ever seen. And people are going to say that's great. It's a great movie. It's a great movie. The original Jurassic Park still holds a special part in my heart. But that the Avengers, the end of that little Thanos saga, that two-parter was really, really good. It's a good movie. It's funny. It pulls at your heartstrings. It's emotional. It's suspenseful. It's everything you could possibly want. It was a knockdown, beat-em-up movie full of testosterone and special effects and all sorts of other stuff. And there, but remember, there was no, like, I am woman, hear me roar. There was like a 7 second, I don't know if you remember this, Bugsy, there was like a 7 second scene where like the portals opened up and all the girls showed up. Do you remember that?
1: Yeah, I remember that part.
0: Oh, and you know what happened in the theater I was at when that happened? People laughed. I mean, they laughed because it was like, come on, what are we doing? It was yeah. It was such a girl power. And then I believe like, well, who was it? Cameron Diaz, who isn't even a superhero, but essentially was the person who won the fight in two separate Iron Man movies, is in it. And she's not even a superhero, but then there she is. What's her name? Pepper Potts or whatever it is. So she just shows up and they're like, okay, now we're going to fight. And everyone's like, okay, all right, thank you. That was adorable. That was the only rah-rah woman woke social justice warrior thing, and it got a laugh. Other than that, it was just a car crash, beat 'em up movie. Give people what they want. That's what they want. They don't want to be lectured by some mid woman playing Superman. And yes, she is the least attractive of any superwoman, supergirl that has ever existed. She is the least, and I would argue that until the end of time. She is the face she is making on the movie trailer, or on the face she is making. Bugsy, I'm going to show you this face here real quick. Look at the face this woman is making on the poster. Just look at the face she's making. Look at that face.
1: Okay, yeah. She looks like, I mean, that one kid that always looks like he's scowling.
0: Yeah, it looks. I hate to say this because this is going to sound like it's so mean. She looks confused.
1: Yeah.
0: Like she looks really confused.
1: Could they have done her eyebrows a little better, maybe? Just,
0: like, I don't know. You know what this could be? This could be like a 90s kid with long hair. A boy. Like a 9-year-old boy with long hair. In a 90s movie.
1: Do you know what actor I'm talking about? The one that he always looks like his brows furrowed like that?
0: Yeah, no, I know exactly who you're talking about. Yes,
1: looks just like him.
0: Yep, looks. I don't know his name, but yes. But that, I believe that's a 90s actor, too. He looks exact. Yes, that it's just amazing. Absolutely amazing. Anyway, I'm sure you guys were thinking what I thought about the Supergirl movie, but I thought it was funny. It bombed, and people are like, I wonder why it bombed. It's like, it's because she said she doesn't want dads of four to come see her movie. They keep telling people not to come see their movies, and then people stop going to their movies. We'll take a quick timeout. Serious stuff next. Stay tuned.
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5: The actor you were thinking of, Bugsy, is Will Poulter, and he looks like a non-muscular Chris Hemsworth. I'll put it that way.
1: I thought you were going to say Supergirl.
5: No. Supergirl is a non-muscular Supergirl. So, again, that Will Poulter is the name of the guy you're thinking of it. Okay, all right. So that is you're exactly correct, though. That is exact. He could have been her body double in this particular. And again, I'm not saying she's not an attractive young lady. That's obviously not the case, especially a fat, short troll with bad skin and bags under his eyes is not going to be the guy that's going to tell you that this woman is not attractive. I'm not suggesting that. I'm merely suggesting the image they put on the front of the poster and they try to sell to the American people is not one that makes me go, oh yeah, that's an attractive young lady. I mean, there you go. No, just not something. Anyway, it bombed. It's going to lose $100 million. And it's another one of those movies where people have basically gone and go like, who asked for this? And the answer is no one. They did a thing like, why did this flop at the post office, the box office, and they come up with a bunch of reasons and all sorts of other stuff, and the reasons are simple. Okay, here's the reason. One, DC movies have generally not been that great. Okay, that's number one. Two, Superman as a character kind of sucks. Therefore, the derivative Superman, which is Supergirl, kind of sucks as well. I mean, that's basically it. And the reason why Superman sucks is, and she suffers from the same thing. From my understanding, this story is essentially the Superman story told again. Here it is. Immortal alien being can't be hurt, therefore is sad. Okay, that's it. That's it. That's the entire story. It's like, cannot be hurt, therefore feelings hurt. That is the premise of every Superman movie. I just think it's kind of a cheesy way to go about it. All right, moving on. Hey, one reason people might want to go to a movie is to get out of the heat. And this is happening in Europe. In Europe, people will leave the street and go pay to go to a movie in order to sit in the AC. Like, that will happen. People will do that. And I don't know if you know this or not, Europe is now blaming the United States of America for their heat wave. That's right. The vice mayor... Okay, hold on, let's back it up. The vice mayor of Paris. Quick, Bugsy, who is the mayor of Paris?
1: I don't know, Mr. Paris?
5: You're correct. Who is the president of France?
1: Don't ask me these things.
5: No. There's a reason why I'm asking you. It's not to make you look dumb. It's to merely point out this. No one knows because it doesn't matter. Okay? No one knows. Nobody knows. But apparently the vice mayor of Paris, Audrey Pulvar, has released a lengthy statement blaming us, America, for the problems they're having with heat. Dear American journalists and social media influencers in quotes, of course, for days, some of you have been criticizing and making fun of Paris because the city does not have AC in every room. Oh my God, this is so rich, she says. As the second largest emitter of greenhouse gas emissions in the world, you bear a significant amount of responsibility for global warming and the consequences we in France are experiencing. Your cities are 90% air conditioned, and they are not unrelated to this. In Paris, we take responsibility. If every American city made the same ecological transition efforts as Paris, and many European cities, believe me, the whole world would be better off. So please, enough with the lecture. Just start doing your part. Now, the problem with this is that this is just ignorant in almost every possible way. America's decline in greenhouse emissions surpasses Europe's. If she wants to be mad at someone that thinks this is the reason why this is happening in France, she needs to go have a conversation with China and India, because they are the polluters on this situation.
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7: I'm Carmen Roberts. President Trump will give a speech at Mount Rushmore tonight, marking the country's 250th birthday, which happens tomorrow. But for millions of people, extreme heat warnings are in effect.
8: From New York to Atlanta, Cincinnati to Nashville. In Philadelphia, a high of 104 degrees forced city officials to cancel an America 250 parade.
7: Fox's Jessica Rosenthal. In the West, some 40 wildfires are burning out of control, including the Aspen Acres fire southwest of Denver, forcing thousands of people out of their homes.
9: Every single resource that can be put on this fire has been put on this fire or is en route. And I talked with one of the incident management team members, and they have 90 extra fire engines coming from as far away as California, Utah, and Grand Junction.
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0: VNN. Dale Jackson here with you. Thank you very much for joining us. Thank you so much for your time today. And every day you spend it with us, we are thrilled to have you here. Thank you so much for being here. Hey, Jacob Morse is with us. Valley Labor Report. He joins us. You can hear him every weekend on this radio station, 9:30 to 11 on Saturday. He's nationwide. He's a big star. He is absolutely everywhere. And we're thrilled to have him here on the Alabama A&M $350 million Bulldog Hotline. Jacob, did you see this petition that was circulated around Congress? They tried to get the 259, I want to say, members of the Democratic caucus in Congress to sign this thing. This petition said that we are not socialist, we are capitalist, and they got 13 signatures on this out of the 259 or whatever number of Democrat congressmen and United States senators. Combined, 13 moderate Democrats signed on to that pledge. Now, here's my question. They were calling it the Promise for America. They have, like, the text now. They believe in capitalism, not socialism. They want safety, not lawlessness. Secure borders, orderly immigration, safe communities. And they are interested in not basically going to the far left on this. 13 individuals here who signed on to it. Not one of them, not a single one of the 13 individuals who signed on to this. This includes three candidates, so really only like 10 members of Congress. But you have those 13 other individuals. I guess there is no rift in the Democratic Party would be the message here, right? If you put a, if you put forth a petition document to members of the Republican caucus and said, you know, we love, I don't know, babies, and like only 10 signed it, you'd be like, God, they really hate babies here. So in this case, can you draw the conclusion that socialists have taken over the Democratic Party? Is that fair to say?
1: No.
0: No, why not?
1: Because that petition is not just, I don't believe in socialism. There have been votes about, rejecting socialism before, like just up or down vote, socialism, yay or nay. And the majority, I believe it's the majority of the House Democratic Caucus has voted against it. The reason that more people haven't signed on to this is that it's not just an affirmation of principles. It's an attack on, not an insignificant part of, you know, I mean, the Democratic Party. It would be like, you know, the Republican Party saying, going on attack against the Freedom Caucus or something, which they have, but, you know, mm-hmm. You're not going to get the members of Congress, you know, on the record saying, you know, Freedom Party or the Freedom Caucus is really, really bad. And I hate those guys. And I stand for things other than what the Freedom Caucus stands for. I think that it's just the majority of the Democratic caucus in the House is, Hakeem Jeffries is obviously not a socialist. He does not like what's going on in New York City right now, but his name, I do not believe, is on this petition.
0: It is not. There is not a single name on that list that jumps out at me as a name that is like a legitimate player in Democrat politics. I mean, it is.
1: And so, that's another reason to think that, who's going to sign on to something that's being spearheaded by no-name backbenchers? It's just not, you know.
0: No, I mean, that's fair. But here I guess is my question. You're seeing all of this happening in the Democratic Party, where the more radical side of it, the more, and call them radical, call them whatever you want to do, but the more radical side of the party is grabbing hold, and I don't even think people would disagree with that. I think they just are very
1: people would
0: obvious.
1: Not disagree. Yeah, I mean, people would not disagree with the idea that there's more energy and momentum behind a more populist politics. I mean, that's the case on the right and the left.
0: Yeah.
1: And I think that people are really, across the country, fed up with, politicians just kind of being, in favor of the status quo. There's a real rejection of the status quo, a real rejection of, you know, politicians not doing anything to address the affordability crisis, not doing anything to address the amount of power that billionaires have in our society, the lack of power that workers have in our society. The people who happen to be speaking to that feeling the best right now in the Democratic Party, I do think happen to be Democratic Socialists, although not all. I mean, you know, Graham Blattner is not a socialist. Dan Osborne in Nebraska is not a socialist. And they're picking up on some of that same energy. So you don't have to be a socialist to be able to make use of that energy and be a spokesperson for it. But I think that a lot of them do happen to be, especially the ones from New York.
0: When they are making these pronouncements across the board that, you know, there's a new era in Democratic politics, the old guard is gone, and the part that I love the most, and this happened on last Tuesday evening, about a week ago when we talked, Hakeem Jeffries was standing up and giving a speech at one of these socialist candidates' events, and the white crowd was chanting at him, "You're next. You're next. You're next." What does the what does the American media do? Let's just say that, I don't know, call me a crazy person. What does the American media do if, say, there's a Tea Party rally and a black guy speaking and a bunch of white folks are screaming, "You're next. You're next. You're next"? How does the American media handle that, you think?
1: Well, he didn't go to it just for the, he like showed up on a TV. And so he didn't actually physically attend. That would be pretty weird. But yes, the crowd did say, "You're next." I don't think it was an all white crowd. And it's worth noting that that candidate won the black vote in the neighborhood. So in that district. So, you know, I mean, I think people can kind of say whatever they want, but it's obvious that Hakeem Jeffries is not a socialist. And not only is he not a socialist, I mean, he really is kind of, you know, part of that status quo that people are upset about. He is not, you know, not only is he not, you know, really aggressive on the kind of bread and butter stuff that really these candidates have been running on, like Zoran Mamdani and Claire Valdez and these folks, you know, they've been running on real bread and butter issues, you know, ironically enough, because people think they're, you know, like super, super radical. And some of them are, you know, more radical than me a little bit. But, you know, they've been
0: a little bit. Come on, yeah, man. You know, they're far more radical than you.
1: But what they ran on were bread and butter issues. They were not running on the most radical elements of their past. And you know, I mean, that galvanized people. And so, you know, I think it's, and so for, you know, especially people at that victory party, Hakeem Jeffries really represents an opposition to getting those things done. So, you know,
0: I agree with that. I mean, they are not happy with the Democratic Party as it stands right now. I accept that. I understand that. Is this a problem for them in the midterms? Because, I mean, look, we've seen the redistricting stuff, and just yesterday, I guess Colorado was trying to do some redistricting, and they got their thing struck down, even though they were trying to do it like 2028. Now, that didn't work out the way they wanted it to. Are Democrats, are they in trouble in the midterms?
1: No, I don't think so. I think that people are going to run their own races, and you know, it makes sense for, you know, I mean, like I said, it makes sense that the way that the frustration with the status quo is going to take shape in New York City, where there's the strongest DSA presence in the country. There's not another DSA chapter that's stronger than New York's. It makes sense that the way that's going to take shape is in the form of a socialist. And in Nebraska, the way that it's taking shape right now is in the form of an independent populist who is, like, you know, pretty right wing on the border, and, you know, is much more culturally moderate and is obviously not a socialist. And in, you know, in Maine is kind of a similar dynamic to Nebraska. He's a little bit more culturally right wing on some things and not a socialist. But, you know, people are going to run races in different ways, and they're going to, you know, need to speak to the needs of their district. And I think that they'll be able to say, you know, like, look, I don't agree with, you know, this candidate on whatever. I'm running my race. I'm running on my issues. And I think that that'll work fine for people.
0: So are you talking about Mein Kampf not being a socialist? Is that what you're saying?
1: Yes, that's right. Yeah.
0: I mean, he's a national socialist.
1: No, you don't think he's a Nazi.
0: I mean, what do you call somebody with a Nazi tattoo? If you found out tomorrow I had a Nazi tattoo, what would you think?
1: I know, but you don't think he's a Nazi. It's worth the audience knowing that.
0: I mean, no. Listen. I'm not arguing that.
1: There we go. Not arguing.
0: Do I think that he is like running around saying I'm a Nazi? No, I don't think that's
1: neither
0: case.
1: Of us think that he's a secret Nazi.
0: Hold on. If Tommy Tuberville had a Nazi tattoo for the last 30 years, what would people be saying about him?
1: Tommy Tuberville has also said, well, is white nationalism really that bad? So
0: that's not quite what different. He said. What he said is those people are Americans too, is what he said. And that, you know, again, not a smart thing for him to say either.
1: Yeah,
0: but the simple fact is that guy's a socialist. Yeah, he's considered part of the Democrats' left flank. That's what he's absolutely considered.
1: He's considered part of the left flank, but he's not a socialist.
0: Okay,
1: I mean, he's not in DSA. Right. He's not. I don't even think DSA in Maine has endorsed him.
0: Okay. Last thing here, since we're just running through some of these candidates here, not a lot of labor stuff happening right now. You're gonna tell me I'm wrong.
1: Two of the candidates in New York are UAW members.
0: No, I understand that. So, look, these guys are left wingers. There's no question. I'm not arguing that. In Texas, Democrats stood up the other day and said at one of their meetings that if James Tallarico, if they're calling him trans, we're all trans, and if they're calling him vegan, we're all vegan. So are all Democrats trans vegans?
1: Do you remember when Andrew Cuomo during the pandemic, he said something like, I am a Muslim woman. I am.
0: I don't remember that.
1: LGBT. He was kind of doing a similar thing about how he relates to all of the various minority groups. But he was just going through the list. I am this, that. I am a Jewish person on the Third Avenue or whatever.
0: Does it work?
1: It did not work, thank goodness.
0: Are Democrats in trouble in Texas and Maine? I mean, these were two that they thought I never thought they could pick up Texas. Let's forget about that one. But Susan Collins was going to be someone, and it looks like Plattner's kind of fallen out of favor with the national media at this point. Maybe they're trying to protect him from himself. I don't know the answer there. But the poly market numbers have shifted on both of those guys, and looks like polls have shifted as well. Are those pickups gone?
1: I don't think Maine is gone. No, I think that he stands a good chance to win, and I think that Texas will have to see. I think unfortunately for Tallarico, right now I think the big part of it is probably gas prices, and so if this is resolved and things are like this is the real problem.
0: By the way,
1: you're
0: hurtling towards if gas prices continue to go down, this is going to be bad for Democrats. Just FYI, but go on.
1: Yeah, no. I think so. But I think that if I were a Republican and I were a MAGA person, I would be so frustrated at Trump because, you know, the economy that he had, I mean, certainly the economy was better than it is now. And if he would have just not been insane, then I think that, you know, things would have been much better for the party. And you know, I mean, working people would have had a better time if, you know, he had let the Biden investments roll out like they were supposed to instead of taking them away and literally killing jobs. If he had not started this war in Iran, if he had, you know, like if he had just not been insane, probably things would have been mostly fine, there would have been a lot of other objectionable things from my point of view. But as far as the economics, if he had kind of just let the Biden investments roll on, it would have been a lot better for him and for the country.
0: If the war in Iran is resolved and gas prices are around 270, that's bad for Democrats, right?
1: Yeah, I don't think they. If that's the case, I don't think they'll win the Senate in Texas. I think they still win the House, though.
0: Okay, very interesting. Jacob Morrison, thank you very much. Appreciate you being here. We'll definitely talk with you next week. Valley Labor Report, 9:30 to 11, right here on WVNA. Keep it locked right here. We appreciate him being here on the Alabama A&M $350 million Bulldog Hotline. And we'll talk with Jacob Morrison next week. Stay tuned.
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0: it was a pledge to America to say, hey, guys, look, we're not all crazy. Do you remember when Donald Trump was running for office the first time, and all these Republicans like popped out of the woodwork, and they're like, it's not us, guys. It's not us. It's them. They're the crazy ones. It's not us, guys. And everyone in the media was like, yeah, it's just these crazies. Liz Cheney, she's really the heart and soul of the Republican Party. Don't worry, guys. The fever will break, and it will be. Remember how the fever never broke? Remember that? Remember when that went down? Okay. Well, in this situation, this pledge is pretty amazing, because the pledge says that we're for capitalism, not socialism. We are for, ready? And this is going to sound crazy, safety, security, and human dignity. They want secure borders, safe communities, honest government, orderly immigration system that protects the country, the economy, and treats people with dignity. They want fiscal discipline. They want a government that works. They want free speech, respect, and common purpose. We are mainstream, not extreme. And they want confident patriotism and national renewal. Let me ask this question this way. You can weigh in if you'd like. ScoutPestControl.com, WVNN, hot take text line 866-494-WVNN, 866-494-9866. Let me ask you this question. Who's lying here? Maybe lying's the wrong answer. Who's in the wrong? No, lying is the right answer. The 13 people are lying, right? Free speech, respect? Where's patriotism? What the hell? Fiscal discipline, when? Secure border, safe communities, honest government? When? I mean, who are they trying to fool here? Why are they trying to trick people into thinking that there's like some sort of movement inside the Democratic Party that the crazies have not completely corrupted? Why are they pretending that way? In what world do those people actually exist? Where's their tangible results that they can look at and see and show that they actually believe these things? Can they go out and prove that they've voted for secure borders? I believe every time there's a vote on immigration issues, like one or two Democrats will get on board, not 13. Not 13. And on free speech, I mean, these people are not free speech. They are not free speech. And they've never been for free speech. They have been for silencing every person they disagree with, cutting their tongue out, and telling them they're not allowed to participate in society. So I think these 13 people are lying.
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3: In the heat, I'm Carmen Roberts, Fox News. An oppressive heat dome is putting more than 250 million people at risk as the country celebrates its 250th birthday, which is officially tomorrow. Fox's Bill Malusian has more from the National Mall in D.C.
4: It has been brutally hot all day. I put it up there with some of the hottest days I had during coverage of the southern border. Now, because of that, things were closed up out here earlier in the day. They reopened the doors at 5 p.m. Thousands of people have now started streaming in. People here on the National Mall pretty much as far as the eye can see waiting to go into these exhibits. And despite this heat, people say they're just thrilled to be out here. Today's theme is Aviation Day out here at the Great American State Fair. They put on an incredible show earlier today with the U.S. Air Force Thunderbirds. And it wasn't just the Thunderbirds. They had B-1 Lancers, B-2 stealth bombers. They had Ospreys. They had helicopters from the U.S. Army.
3: And President Trump will give an Independence Day Eve speech tonight at Mount Rushmore. And in a novel twist, there will be a ball drop in New York City's Times Square at midnight to usher in the 4th of July holiday, the same way it has been done for New Year's Eve, except

0: There won't be thousands of people standing out there to watch. But in Wisconsin, a boat outing turned deadly on Lake Geneva.
1: Seven people were rescued from the water. Unfortunately, there was three fatalities of people who were not able to be rescued.
0: And Walworth County Sheriff Tom Hausner says the boat overturned when it was hit by a fast-moving storm. That storm also caused massive damage across the country. And the winners in the World Cup so far today, Argentina beat Cape Verde 3-2, an extra time thriller. And Egypt downed Australia in a penalty kick shootout 4-2. Still to go, Colombia and Ghana. 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
0: It is official. Taylor Swift and Travis Kelce are married. Her publicist announced tonight that the couple tied the knot during an elaborate ceremony at New York City's Madison Square Garden.
6: The wedding of the century is in the books. Taylor Swift and Travis Kelce have formally held their ceremony at Madison Square Garden, and it was a true garden party. Page Six reporting the arena was transformed into a forest, complete with trees and carpet that looked like grass, plus a space reserved for games and activities. Some 1,000 guests packed the garden. Among the A-list attendees, Karlie Kloss, Benson Boone, Selena Gomez, Bradley Cooper, and San Francisco 49ers tight end George Kittle, with Stevie Nicks and Tim McGraw reportedly performing for the newlyweds. And the couple gave back in a big way before saying, "I do," donating $26 million to charities. Michelle Polino, Fox News.
0: The FBI reportedly used a Newsom ally as a confidential source in a federal investigation into the California governor. Fox's Alicia Acuna reports from L.A.
7: The California Post reports Alexis Podesta, a deeply connected California Democratic operative, wore a wire for the FBI as part of an agreement with the feds in a sweeping investigation that involves tracking phone calls and texts of many Sacramento lobbyists and consultants around the state capitol. Her attorney tells the Post she is the unindicted co-conspirator in the case of Dana Williamson, former chief of staff to Governor Gavin Newsom, who pled guilty earlier this year in a scheme to siphon money from a dormant campaign account for Javier Becerra.
0: And a high-stakes rescue mission is underway as a spacecraft races to save a NASA telescope before it plunges back to Earth. U.S. stock markets were closed today. U.S. crude closed slightly higher at $68.76 a barrel. I'm Carmen Roberts. This is Fox News.
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0: News Talk 770 AM, 92.5 FM, WVNN. Welcome back to the Yaffe program. We are just spreading the truth everywhere. What can I say? Just spreading it out far and wide. We have a lot to get to on the show. We will have the legendary Will Hampson on later on. But right now we got Brad Presnell. He is a political consultant, does work for Congressman Dale Strong, Senator Tommy Tuberville, the AEA, and others. Brad, thank you so much for coming on.
1: Thanks for having me, Yaffe. Good morning.
0: So, seems like every week you have another highlight from Congressman Dale Strong, something he's doing for North Alabama. So what is it this week?
1: Absolutely. Thank you, Yaffe. Congressman Strong just moved two major Homeland Security bills through committee. One is called the Safeguards Act to make sure TSA passenger fees actually go to airport security like they were intended. And the other is the Civil Preparedness for Agro-Terrorism Exercise Act. And that forces nationwide preparedness against all this agro-terrorism that we're facing, so our food supply isn't caught flat-footed. You know, as Chairman Yaffe, Congressman Strong is pushing practical bipartisan steps that strengthen all these things to keep America ready for these emerging threats that we know are coming at some point. It's real work, not headlines. And he's moving every day to provide this protection for people in North Alabama, as well as all over the nation. And also, he helped just to move recently the final FY29 defense bill through committee. Major win for national security in North Alabama. Delivers historic investments in missile defense, hypersonics, modernization, defense innovation, all of which runs straight through Redstone Arsenal. And this boosts the workforce, strengthens the base, raises pay for service members, and keeps America ahead of all these evolving threats that we talk about all the time. So this is real, tangible work that directly benefits North Alabama and the warfighter. And Yaffe, I think it's notable that Defense Appropriations Chairman Ken Calvert didn't mince words this week when he said Dale Strong has a deep understanding of the warfighter needs and that Strong's advocacy has been a valuable contribution to the committee. So by Calvert crediting Congressman Strong's leadership, that tells you what you need to know. When a chairman singles out one member by name, you actually know who's moving the needle, and that's Congressman Dale Strong.
0: Yeah, you know, when you're talking about the Safeguards Act, you know, he's really been on the forefront of that, especially when it comes to, say, drone technology. I mean, we're finding how effective drone technology is in war now with Iran, also Ukraine. But it's worrisome because, well, for instance, you had a potential terrorist attack, a potential attack against the UFC event, and they wanted to use drones. So it's good that he's kind of looking into this.
1: Absolutely, Yaffe. And he, you know why he does it? Because he listens to people. And when people come up to him and say, Congressman, this is a concern, he makes a note of it, either physically or mentally, and he looks into it. So he's listening to our farmers about all the problems that they worry about our food supply being tainted, our water supply being tainted. Obviously, the drone threat is getting bigger every day. So Congressman Strong listens to people in the 5th Congressional District. And Yaffe, I want to address something else. We are fast coming up on campaign season for the November elections, and Congressman Strong's opponent in this race, he's talking about what he would do if he were congressman and how Congressman Strong actively votes against this district. This is incredible. There's hardly a week that goes by that I am not on your show talking about all the things that Congressman Strong is doing to support the 5th District. Nobody, and I repeat, nobody could do a better or more effective job for us than Dale Strong has proven since day one what he's going to do for the 5th District instead of talking about it. And every day he works harder and harder to provide more and more support for our people in the 5th Congressional District. And nobody's going to do a better job.
0: Now, is that the Democrat you're talking about that's going to, I mean, I don't think he has a chance anyway.
1: Yeah.
0: Yeah. For the reasons you cited. I mean, you are exactly right. Literally every week you're talking about something that he is bringing back to help North Alabama. So you're right on that. I did see as well, I don't know if you saw it, but he posted a video simply encouraging people to get an American flag, to put up an American flag so we could just display more American flags at our houses, places of business, everything else. I thought that was kind of cool.
1: It's very cool. And I'm old enough to remember, I was very young, but I remember 1976, Yaffe. Everything in North Alabama, where, of course, I was raised, was red, white, and blue. You couldn't go anywhere without seeing somebody wearing a flag T-shirt or, you know, Evel Knievel, the daredevil back then, he made his outfit red, white, and blue. The TV shows had red, white, and blue. The patriotism was off the charts. So we need more of that in America now. This is a big deal for us, our 250th coming up. And I'm like Congressman Strong. I think everybody should have a flag hanging off their house. If you don't have a home, say you live in an apartment or somewhere, you can get a little flag and hang it off your balcony. I mean, we really need to step up for our country, because look at what our country has done for us and allows us to live in the most prosperous and the most free country on the face of the earth.
0: Speaking with Brad Presnell, he is a political consultant, also does work for Tommy Tuberville, who is our senator, and he is running for governor. He's going to be our next governor, let's be honest here. And Tuberville makes news again, been talking to the media, and he reacted to the Democratic Socialists that are winning in places like New York City, kind of taking over the Democrat Party. And he didn't just call them socialists, he called them communists. What are your thoughts on that, Brad?
1: That's right, Yaffe. So personally, I've taken some heat here and there from our friends on this side of the political spectrum over the years, especially since I've been on Dale's show and your show, because of my pretty consistent calling Democrats communists over the years. But I'm glad to see that Senator Tuberville is calling them communists now, because people listen to what he has to say. And on primary night, if you watched his speech down at the Vulcan, Yaffe, he referred to the Democrats that hate America as communists. And I'm glad to hear him say it again about these three from New York that Mandami supported and got elected earlier this week. And these people are communists. They want to do away with the free enterprise system. They want price controls. They want government to control everything. They want to take your guns. They want to abolish religion. They want to do away with ICE and the police. They want all of your God-given rights to be done away with. And they want to break down the current system and have total anarchy for you and me to look to them for what they say as gospel or else. There's no end to what they won't do, Yaffe. Unless we have leaders like Senator Tuberville stand up for America and call them for what they are, and he is doing that.
0: You know, I hear stuff like that. It's very concerning when you see what's going on in the Democrat Party. But, man, it makes me thankful that we can do things on the state level to kind of protect ourselves from that. And we can elect a Tommy Tuberville as governor to protect ourselves from what's going on in, say, New York. I mean, the problem is everyone's leaving New York to move to Alabama. Hopefully they don't bring their politics. But it really does show you to be thankful that in America we have the federalist system where you can move to a state, has a little bit more common sense. It can fight back against some of that stuff.
1: And one thing I will mention, Yaffe, James Carville, the political consultant that came into fame by, you know, maneuvering Bill Clinton's campaign for president back in 96. Many of your listeners know who he is. Yeah. He came on his podcast yesterday, Yaffe, and I was completely surprised when he said, look, these communists, and he called them communists. He said, they don't need to be under the Democrat umbrella. I understand that we're supposed to be a big tent. He said, but I'm not standing under an umbrella with a communist. They don't need to be in this party. And he gave reasons why that they don't need to have them around. And you got to give him credit for that. He's an older school Democrat. And of course, we disagree on most things. But I'm hoping that, you know, normal-headed, I'm doing this in air quotations too, normal-headed Democrats like James Carville starts to push these younger people and said, no, you don't even know the definition of communism. And you're trying to act like one and you don't even get it. You're completely stupid. And, you know, I would recommend if people could pull that up and watch his podcast from yesterday or listen to it, that he made a lot of good points. And let's hope that some of these Democrats and, you know, the Rahm Emanuels of the world that are starting to rear their head again, talking about running for something. Let's hope that they decide that these people need their own party. They can go be the Communist Party of America or whatever, but they don't need to be a part of quote, normal people and normal two-party system politics that we have in this country.
0: Yeah, you know, it's interesting. The one person in the actual Democrat Party in Congress that's kind of speaking out against this stuff is John Fetterman. There's a part of me that thinks that they're not going to keep him in the party, that they're going to primary him, that they might kick him out. Maybe he runs as an independent. Do you think it's possible that it's so far gone that even someone, like you said, a level-headed Democrat who doesn't want communists, maybe they can't win?
1: I think the chickens are coming home to roost, Yaffe, and we have seen for now probably two generations that coming up, a lot of the colleges, universities are indoctrinating these young people. When they come there, they really don't have a lot of political leanings, but by the time they graduate or drop out or whatever, they're total anarchists. I mean, not all of them, but a lot of them, especially in a lot of these Western and Northeastern universities, feel that way. And these people are getting older now. They're getting where they can run for office. And that's what we're seeing now is a couple of generations of this propaganda saying that, you know what, the government owes you, the people owe you. There shouldn't be things as rich people and billionaires, even though those are the people that create the jobs that allow most of us to have a job. Is, you know, I've never seen a poor person give another poor person a job. It's always the wealthy and the people that are creating these jobs with money that they have made, and they go out on a limb and they risk it by investing it. So I think that's what we're seeing now, Yaffe, is these younger people coming up thinking that there's a better way. And there's not a better way. The better way is free enterprise system, the United States of America. That's why we're the greatest on earth.
0: Amen. Amen to that. I like that. I think you're exact. You're exactly right. Brad Presnell, political consultant, does work for Tommy Tuberville. I mean, it seems like that campaign's going well. By the way, Doug Jones is out there trying to make hay, but I don't think it's going anywhere, right?
1: No, it's not going anywhere, and don't let him fool you. He is part of this far-left group, and when you start seeing the money he's bringing in, just follow the money. He'll take it from those wackos. Don't kid yourself. He is not an old school Democrat like he acts like he is.
0: Yeah, that's a good. That's a pretty good point. Unfortunately, you're right, Brad Presnell. Really appreciate you coming on the show as always, my friend. I know we'll talk to you again in the future.
1: Thank you so much, Yaffe. Appreciate you.
0: All right, there you go. If you want to react to that, we have our Yaffe text line 866-494-9866, 866-494-WVNN. Right now. 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When you do, let them know you heard about it from Yaffe. We'll be back in a moment on the Yaffe program.
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0: 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So during Dale's show, he had his question of the day that he does on Fridays. And I think it's pretty interesting, so I'll kind of react to it because I've been thinking about it since I go on with him on his show in the 8 o'clock hour. But his question is, who is causing you more problems in society? The top 2% or the bottom 2%? And why? So the top 2% or the bottom 2%? And originally I said the bottom. And the reason why I was thinking about it is, I mean, in your daily life, who are you dealing with more that can be a problem? Like, people in the bottom 2% are more likely to commit crimes, to be involved in drugs, to be homeless on the street, you know, stuff like that. And that can kind of affect you on a daily basis. But, of course, Dale's point was, well, it's really the top 2% because they have the power to make our lives better, but they choose not to. And I made the point, really what's happening is you have the politicians who weaponize, and Austin's it's really how he put it, and I think he's right. You have certain politicians that weaponize the bottom 2% to gain power because they say they're going to help the people at the bottom. And really all they do is just use them to gain power for themselves and create more government programs. So Dale said, yeah, but those politicians are funded by the top 2%. And a lot of those programs and what happens with the bottom 2%, they're manipulated by the top. And you know, the more and more I think about this, Dale's not going to like what I'm going to say here. It's just not a good question. Because we're looking at society's problems as a whole, and we're just trying to find some group to blame. That's just what this kind of stuff does, is it's class warfare. And he got the question from online. People are asking for it. It's just us kind of falling into the trap of class warfare, where you have some groups who blame the poor, some groups who blame the rich. We just point fingers. And really, if you're going to blame anyone, It's ideological groups. This is why, really, when I talk about problems, I blame the left. And when you talk about the left and the radical left, there are people on the bottom. There are people on the top. There are people in the middle and everywhere in between that promote the ideology of the left to create more government programs for different motivations, but that's what they do. That's what they do. But when I think about the top, you know, you usually think of like an Elon Musk or Jeff Bezos. And I don't think they're creating. In fact, they've done a lot of good for society. And you think about the bottom, you think about those that are just really destitute and homeless or something. I don't think they're creating all the problems either. But what you really have are those maybe in kind of the upper middle class. You just have a lot of different groups that really don't look to solve problems. They want a virtue signal. They want to seem good for their own, I don't know, aggrandizement for their big heads without actually wanting to do something real to fix problems. And that is really the core of a lot of things here. So when you're just blaming the super rich, or you're blaming the super poor, we're kind of taking agency, we're taking personal responsibility away from the rest of the country. And no, I think, honestly, it's personal responsibility. There are those at the bottom that should take more personal responsibility, and those at the top that should use their power more responsibly. So that's why it's just like I go back and forth, because I honestly just don't think it's the right question. I think that question is intended more to divide us than anything else, to play class warfare to divide us. All right, coming up next, the legendary Will Hampson will join the show. Much more to get to on the Yaffe program. Stay with us.
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3: I'm Deborah Valentine. Heading into July 4th weekend, President Trump speaking at a Freedom 250 event at Mount Rushmore. Fox's David Spahn is in South Dakota. He says tonight's festivities also include
4: B-52 bombers are going to go over. The F-16s are going to go over. Air Force One, the new Air Force One, also the new Marine One's going to go over.
3: This evening's event serves as a prelude to Saturday's massive celebration on the National Mall in Washington. Two people killed in a shooting at the Fairlane Town Center in Dearborn, Michigan. Dearborn Police Chief Issa Shaheen says officers are investigating.
5: Upon their arrival, they discovered three gunshot victims here at Fairlane Mall. They immediately started rendering aid to those three gunshot victims. Two of them have passed away.
3: The shooting is not believed to have been random, but stemmed from a dispute between two parties. One victim died at the mall, the other at the hospital. America's listening to Fox News.
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0: 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So, you know, I was looking at this. We're trying to get in touch with the legendary Will Hampson. Not sure why he's not answering. I'll have to give him a hard time about that later. Well, if we get in touch with him, we'll talk to him. I told you earlier this week about my little bit of a spat, a little bit of a fight with the Freedom From Religion Foundation, and how they said I was confused because I was mixing up what a private organization could do, the Major League Baseball, with Pride stuff, and what a publicly funded university could do, having practice jerseys that say Jesus won for Auburn players. Well, the Freedom From Religion Foundation put out an article as well, and really not responding to me, but responding to Tommy Tuberville, who's going to be our next governor, what he said. Because you might remember, Tuberville said that he's not surprised that a woke atheist group would want to go against God, and he said it's not freedom from religion, it's freedom of religion, which, of course, Tuberville was right. But I saw this here, Tuberville. Well, Freedom From Religion Foundation. There we go. By the way, Walker, I think Will said he is about ready to come on. So if you need to give him a call again, he just texted me.
8: Okay.
0: So go and give him a call again. We're going to talk to him about what's going on in D.C. and everything else. But a little bit later, I will read this because, once again, the Freedom From Religion Foundation, they are mixing up. They are mixing up what the First Amendment is all about. They want to say that the First Amendment really is just about a total separation of church and the, you know, a separation of church and state. But what they mean is a total separation of any religious practice at all in public and what's allowed here. So it's an interesting article. I'm going to go through that a little bit later. Another thing that's happening is we do have the Trump administration trying to push the SAVE Act. As I said before, this is all great. I agree with Trump on that. I still don't think we have the votes to do it. But I do think that eventually, at some point, they should at least bring it to the floor, right? The Senate should at least bring it to the floor.
8: And Will.
0: John Thune should come on. So let's talk about this and more. The legendary Will Hampson, the official D.C. insider of the show, is joining me right now. Will, how are you today, sir?
9: Yaffe, doing great. Glad to be with you.
0: So, yeah, I do want to talk to you real quick. We had the fight between President Trump and some Senate Republicans. It really started when a couple of Senate Republicans voted for this war powers resolution to say Trump should end the war or whatever. It's not binding or anything. It doesn't really prevent Trump from doing anything, more symbolic. But, of course, Trump doesn't like it. It makes him look bad. It hurts negotiations. So the next day, Trump says, look, I am not going to sign this housing bill, which got bipartisan support. He's not going to sign that until they pass the SAVE Act. And then he goes to Capitol Hill, talks with some of the senators there, got into a heated discussion with Bill Cassidy. But I'm not sure anything has actually changed as of yet. So what is the latest on this, and what do you think about this?
9: Well, look, Yaffe, I think the dynamics are obvious, right? The president is well aware that he's going to have to fight Democrats. He's well aware that Democrats hate Donald Trump with a visceral passion. Trump derangement syndrome is real. He's well aware of that. What I don't think he's super well aware of, he is now, obviously, and I say that somewhat facetiously, is just how much he's going to have to fight Republicans. We saw it in his first term. We saw that Republicans like Paul Ryan, Mitch McConnell, really fought the president's ability to get anything done, particularly in his first 2 years, right? And now the dynamics are very similar. The president understands that it is not a given, and in fact, it's fairly unlikely that come next year he controls the House, the Senate, and the White House like he does right now. He wants to get things done. And not only does he want to get things done, Yaffe, the really important thing to keep in mind here, but what does he want to get done? First of all, he wants to get us out of this war, which is a pretty appropriate thing. And number two, he wants to sign what would be one of the most bipartisan and popular bills in the history of our country. This is something that polls at over 80%, Republicans and Democrats both want to strengthen our elections. This is not the president trying to get some pet project done where Congress can come in and go, you know what, we're a little skeptical of this. This is the president saying, look, guys, the country's spoken. They want this. This is what they want us to accomplish. If nothing else, they want us to strengthen our elections. And still, Republicans are going to say no to him. And so good on the president for going to the Hill. Obviously, we understand the dynamics. There are some Republicans that their careers are over. This was their life. They dedicated everything to having power, to controlling politics in their states. And the voters said, we're done with you because you don't represent us anymore. And they're trying to hold Donald Trump responsible for that on the way out the door. It's a really sad state of affairs. But the president needs leverage in a lot of these decisions that he wants to get done. He needs leverage over Iran, right? If you're the Iranian regime and you understand that Congress is going to make him fight with two hands tied behind his back, what possible reason do you think Iran has to see that and go, got to make a deal? It's amazing that Republicans continue to pull the rug out from under his feet and then go, hey, we're just the principled guys here. It's really sad to see what some of these people have become. But it's also really telling, Gaffey, and I'm going to tell you this because everyone in Washington knows it's true. There are a lot of people, just look at the individuals who endorsed John Cornyn. There are a lot of people that were rooting for the Cornyn types over the Trump types. And some of them will claim to be MAGA. Some of them will show up at all of the president's events. Some of them the president even likes. There was a time when the president was okay on decent terms with Cornyn. But I think that the people and the voters need to be really, really careful because there is still a wave of Cornyn-type individuals who are claiming to be MAGA. They are not. And they're going to continue to try and privately, not publicly, but privately sink the Trump agenda in the hopes that the voters in their states will never become the wiser.
0: It kind of brings me to my next question, because you were saying some Republicans are going after Trump. It is a minority of Republicans, though. The majority of Republicans still support Trump, even in the Senate. It's just, it only takes a couple. Right? Because you have a Mitch McConnell, you have a Susan Collins, you have a Lisa Murkowski and a Bill Cassidy and maybe and a John Cornyn. So despite saying you're right, it's very frustrating that Republicans can get in the way. What can be done about it? Is there anything that can be done about it? I mean, there's a lot of talk that John Thune, you know, the Senate Majority Leader, could at the very least bring the bill to the floor, even if we can't get the votes to nuke the filibuster, to change the filibuster, to even pass it. There is something to be said about at least forcing the Democrats to defend it on the floor, right? I mean, is that one way to fight back?
9: The problem, Yaffe, is that you have a lot of Republicans behind the scenes, even people that on their social media every day are tweeting from their official, you know, @SenWhatever account that they love the Save America Act. We need to get it through. They are actively trying to tank it because they do not want to go and have to vote for it. That's the thing here, right? It seems like it would be really obvious to put this to a vote. Let's see where everybody stands. Or here's the other thing, Yaffe, that the leadership could do. They have the whip lists. they know where every single senator, particularly the Republican senators, are on this issue. Release the whip list. Show us where people are behind the scenes on these bills and air it out. The American people deserve to see that. That's another thing John Thune could do. If he's so confident that this does not have the 50 votes that would be needed, even with a filibuster, go and show the people where those votes are, because I'm telling you this, Yaffe, there are a lot more than 50 Republican senators out there saying that they would vote for the Save America Act. So where is the disconnect? Who are the ones that are telling us yes and behind closed doors telling Leader Thune no so confidently that he can come out and say we just don't have the votes? That's a big disconnect, and I think it's really frustrating. But I think what you see, Yaffe, and one of two things happens, right? You have these really, these senators come out with really strong statements that I love the Save America Act. I'm all about it. And then they have two options. Number one is to try and spike that bill before it can come to a vote, which is what a lot of these senators are doing, Yaffe. I'm telling you, I don't know if there would be 40 votes. If this were to come to the floor right now, I think there are that many senators that are lying to the people about what they actually think. But the second option, and this is what you see a lot, right? And we actually just saw it with the housing bill, is that you take a somewhat good piece of legislation. They go through what they call a votorama, where everyone gets to introduce amendments. They make the bill as liberal as possible through amendments, and then they vote for it and tell you that this was a really great bill, same as it was when we started. Well, no, you guys took a really good bill and you made it terrible via your amendment process, and you put out a statement saying, I'm super proud to vote for this, hoping that people don't know that it's now no longer the bill that we started with. So there are all of these processes, Yaffe, where these senators who don't want conservative legislation, but they can't go back to their red states, right? They can't go back to an Alabama or a South Carolina and tell the people, you know what, I actually decided I couldn't support this. So they're maneuvering behind the scenes to try and kill these bills or make them more liberal, make them more palpable. It's just the way that this works, and it's really frustrating because, again, this could be aired out, right? I mean, Thune could come out and say, hey, I've had conversations with Tommy Tuberville. He's all about it. He's good. He's in. He's solid. We're good. I've had some conversations with this person over here. They're maybe not as good. All of that would be super helpful information for the American people to know. But the fact of the matter is, then they would be held accountable, right? Then that senator that isn't so sure about this is going to get blown up from his constituents, going to have to hear from the people that elected him. They don't want that. They don't feel like they answer to anybody. They feel like they're more informed than the average voter. They're more informed than the average talk radio host. Nobody knows as much as they know, and they're just not going to do it. And not only are they not going to do it, Yaffe, but they're actually really sick and tired of hearing from their voters and their constituents telling them what to do.
0: You know, it's interesting you bring that up about the housing bill and the amendments, because you're right. That was one reason Congressman Barry Moore voted against it, because he had said Maxine Waters was someone in the House that put some amendments into it, kind of ruined the bill. He was also on Trump's side about the SAVE Act and everything else, but that was another thing. So it's a good point you bring up about how that can ruin a bill. Will, can you stay with me for one more segment? Because I did want to ask you about sort of the division in the Democrat Party when it comes to the socialists winning in places like New York. Can you stay with me?
9: Absolutely. Let's do it.
0: All right. So we'll get to that in a moment. We'll also get to some of your text messages as well on the Yaffe text line, 866-494-9866, 866-494-WVNN. We'll be back in a sec here on the Yaffe program.
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0: Let us earn our freedom by living good and decent lives, raising our families right, giving due praise to our Creator, and making the necessary sacrifices needed to ensure that our children will enjoy the same freedoms we have been so blessed with. 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Or one day we will spend our sunset years telling our children and our children's children what it was once like in the United States where men were free."
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0: We're back here on the Yaku program. 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Glad you've joined the show. In a few minutes, I will go over that piece from the Freedom From Religion Foundation that I got to refute as my sort of debate with them continues. So we'll get to that. I also end the show with the Yaffe program rewind. Right now, I'm continuing my conversation with the legendary Will Hampson. He's the official DC insider of the show. And Will, going to ask you about, I guess, the Democrat Socialists of America, the communists, taking over the Democrat Party. Had some major victories in New York City, backed by Mamdani. You have some Republicans celebrating this because they think it helps them in the midterms. But you have some kind of worried about this. I mean, you don't want this kind of infiltration in American politics. So what do you think about this? And what is causing this is another question. What do you think?
1: Yaffe, I think the really interesting thing here and the reason people don't understand why Mamdani and Trump seemingly get along fairly well, they both identify a lot of the same problems, right? They see a system that isn't working for people. Prices are too high. It's impossible to own a home. All of these things that are really important issues to people. And if you want to know why Mamdani is so popular on the left, it's the same reason that Trump is so popular on the right. He identifies

0: short term is that Republicans are definitely going to have a lot of ammunition to be hitting some of these very radical Democrats. These are voices that are not going to be quiet. They're going to drive a lot of policy conversations, particularly when Democrats take back the majority, which they will eventually. These are going to be very powerful voices. But I think the long-term ramifications are you have a lot of people in this country that feel like socialists are the only ones that get what they're struggling with, and they're the only ones that are fighting for them and presenting them a path forward. And if Republicans don't find a way to match that, this is not going to be a New York City or a big blue city issue. This is going to be something where people start to go, at least those people get my problems and are giving me some sort of path forward on it.
1: I am so glad you brought that up. I completely agree with that. I mean, we could talk about indoctrination in universities, but you're right. I've been saying it for forever. You know, if Republicans don't deal with the cost of healthcare, the cost of housing, the cost of childcare, things that really affect, you know, our generation, middle-aged, younger generation, college tuition, then you're right. They're going to go over to the socialist side because at least they're trying to address the problem. And you're also right that it's very similar to Trump, in that Trump was willing to talk about issues that maybe other Republicans weren't, and he got popular for it. The legendary Will Hampson, the official DC insider of the show, really appreciate you coming on, Will. Talk to you again in the future.
0: Yeah, pleasure as always. We'll talk to you next week.
1: All right, there you go. Right now I'm going to talk to you about my good friends at Coleman Furniture Market. 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It's to celebrate the 250th anniversary of America. 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Go today. When you do, let them know Yaffe was the one who sent you. Back in a moment on the Yaffe program.
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4: America 250. I'm Deborah Valentine, Fox News. President Trump is speaking at Mount Rushmore in South Dakota this evening, the July 4th eve. He's a keynote speaker. More from Fox's David Spahn.
5: Beautiful day. The B-52 bombers are going to go over. The F-16s are going to go over. Air Force One, the new Air Force One, also the new Marine One's going to go over. President Trump's going to speak at 8:30, then the fireworks immediately after that. The first time for the fireworks in 6 years. Now, President Calvin Coolidge came here in 1927 to dedicate not the opening but the beginning of construction. Construction was not done on these four presidents until 1941. That shows you all of the work that went in. The project was designed by Goodson Borglum, the Idaho-born sculptor who originally had plans to do full bodies on the presidents on the side of the mountain. This is the crown jewel of South Dakota with Presidents George Washington, Thomas Jefferson, Theodore Roosevelt, and Abraham Lincoln.
4: A massive America 250 celebration is planned Saturday at the National Mall in Washington. Talks between the U.S. and Iran on hold as the Iranian regime holds a funeral for their late leader, Ayatollah Ali Khamenei, who died when the conflict started back in February. Here's Fox's Jackie Heinrich.
6: The new supreme leader, Khamenei's son, won't be attending after Israel reportedly threatened to assassinate him. Iran, in turn, threatened to embrace nuclear weapons after downplaying civilian attacks in Bahrain at the U.N. Security Council meeting. A New York Times report claims the U.S. warned Iran this spring Israel may have been plotting to kill its foreign minister and parliament speaker, delivering the message via intermediaries amid concern it could doom ceasefire negotiations. Trump and Netanyahu moving past recent tensions in a call agreeing to meet soon in the U.S. Bibi, in a statement, lauded America as a guarantor of global freedom.
4: Iran has reportedly rejected a U.S. offer to open the Strait of Hormuz in exchange for unfrozen funds. 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
9: 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I'm Nicole Palizzi.
10: 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It's Kevin Nealon.
11: What's up, guys? It's Nia Sue, and it's time to take the quiz.
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2: New reports say the FBI used a well-connected California Democrat as a confidential source in a federal investigation into California Governor Gavin Newsom. Fox's Alicia Acuna is in L.A.
12: The California Post reports Alexis Podesta, a deeply connected California Democratic operative, wore a wire for the FBI as part of an agreement with the feds in a sweeping investigation that involves tracking phone calls and texts of many Sacramento lobbyists and consultants around the state capitol. Her attorney tells the Post she is the unindicted co-conspirator in the case of Dana Williamson, former chief of staff to Governor Gavin Newsom, who pled guilty earlier this year in a scheme to siphon money from a dormant campaign account for Javier Becerra.
2: Podesta allegedly began helping the FBI collect evidence in 2024. NATO countries are accusing Russia of launching surveillance drones on sites across Europe. Fox's Jennifer Griffin has the latest.
13: As NATO allies prepare to meet in Turkey next week, at the top of the agenda will be drone warfare and Russia's testing of the NATO alliance. Using its shadow fleet of old sanction-busting ships, Russia appears to have launched drones at European military bases and airports to test the reaction time of NATO allies and their air defenses. That, according to a new report by the International Institute of Strategic Studies, 144 suspected drones were recorded near sensitive sites in Germany, France, Belgium, the Netherlands, the UK, and Denmark between 2024 and 2026. And over American air bases in the UK in November 2024.
2: Russia's President Vladimir Putin has denied all accusations of surveillance across Europe, saying there's no proof. The U.S. Labor Department says the U.S. economy added 57,000 non-farm payroll jobs in June, below expectations. The national unemployment rate dropped 0.1 point to 4.2%. I'm Deborah Valentine. This is Fox News.
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17: This is either going to be the easiest, most fun interview I've ever done, or it's going to be very difficult because our guest I'm good friends with, and he's been on the show numerous times, and I know quite a bit about what he's going to talk about, but he knows a lot more than I do. Ladies and gentlemen, he is the head of the National Gateway Arch Park Foundation, Ryan McClure. Welcome to America at Night. Thank you, my friend, for joining us.
18: It's great to be with you, McGraw, as always. Thanks for having me on.
17: Oh, my goodness. We've done this a couple of times, and I know enough to be dangerous. I know just enough to be dangerous when it comes to the arch. But in terms of full disclosure, and let's start here, because it's, I think, the one of its kind, the public-private partnership between the Gateway Arch, the National Park Foundation, Gateway Arch Park Foundation, the national parks, as well as a public subsidized part. And I sit on the Great Rivers Greenway Board, which is helps spend the taxpayer money for this. This is a one-of-a-kind sort of triangle in terms of funding and or management for the park. Talk about that for a minute.
18: It's incredibly unique. And this all came about, around 2009, we were approaching the 50th anniversary of the completion of the Gateway Arch in 2015. And St. Louis as a community really knew that it needed to come together to celebrate this anniversary and make some really significant changes to the arch experience and improvements. And so this public-private partnership got together. Gateway Arch Park Foundation, where I serve as the executive director, was created in 2009 to help coordinate this and raise all the private funding. But as you mentioned, there was also federal funding involved. There was state funding from our Department of Transportation. And then there was the sales tax initiative that was overseen by Great Rivers Greenway that helped fund the $380 million renovation of the arch grounds. And that is the first and only time that local jurisdictions have voted to tax themselves to make improvements to a national park.
17: Yeah, pretty extraordinary that you're able to. It can be done, right? The public-private partnerships can be done, and what happened at the Gateway Arch is a giant success. So with the renovations, let's start with the arch. What did the $380 million renovations get for a brand new arch?
18: Yeah, so it did a lot of different things. And starting with the fact that the arch, the minute it was completed in 1965, was severed from the city that it would undeniably come to represent by an interstate highway. So I-70 was built at the same time, and it completely cut the arch off from downtown St. Louis. So that was the first thing we needed to solve. And so what we did was cap that highway so that you now have a seamless connection from Gateway Arch National Park into downtown. It also completely reimagined the museum underneath the arch. That museum opened in 1976 and was not touched after that. So it was sorely needed an update. Improvements were made to the old courthouse. The grounds were improved and became more accessible. We removed a parking garage and created a 7.5-acre park. And we improved the St. Louis riverfront by raising it 2.5 feet so that it would flood less often. So, a lot of things happened for $380 million, including, I didn't mention, we expanded the visitor center under the arch by about 50,000 square feet.
17: Take me through the painstaking detail you had to do on the riverfront. It was historic land with the bricks and what you had to do to bring it up to an elevation so it wouldn't flood. People are going to be shocked by the painstaking efforts we all did here in St. Louis to get this done. Tell us about it.
18: Yeah, and you were around for this, McGraw. You knew about it as it was happening. But the cobblestone levee in St. Louis, I mean, this we're talking about the original site of the village of St. Louis when it was formed in 1764. So we could not touch those cobblestones. And if we did, we had to put them back right where they were. So painstaking is a great way to describe that. But what we got was new pedestrian and bike paths along the riverfront, brand new lighting and security. And then, you know, the Mississippi River in St. Louis is very volatile. There's not a lock or dam from Alton, just north of St. Louis, all the way to New Orleans. So you're talking about a rise and fall of the river there that can be about 40 feet. So we know that it would flood often during peak tourism season between Memorial and Labor Day. So raising the riverfront by 2.5 feet for a 1.5-mile stretch eliminated about 70% of the flooding occurrences that shut down the riverfront every year. Right now, the Mississippi River is really high, and Lenore K. Sullivan Boulevard right on the riverfront is dry. So that change has made a huge impact.
17: Now you're able to use that waterfront road for festivals and food trucks and bike races and gatherings of all kinds because of this painstaking renovation.
18: Absolutely. And just last month, we had the Greater St. Louis Marathon, which is a nationally renowned marathon. And it went all the way through the arch grounds and along the riverfront. And, you know, had these changes not been made, that marathon likely could not occur right next to the arch. And hearing the stories from those runners and the inspiration and the energy they take from running on the arch grounds, whether it's a marathon or a 5K, that's huge.
17: We are just getting started. Ryan McClure, Executive Director of the Gateway Arch National Park Foundation. That's the friends group for the Gateway Jefferson Memorial Expansion. We'll come back and talk more with him. If you have a question, we love texts. We love questions. 1-844-2-McGraw, 1-844-262-4729. We're just getting started. Our National Park Series continues with the Gateway Arch. America at Night, back in a moment.
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16: This is America at Night with McGraw-Milhaven.
17: Our National Park Series continues with Ryan McClure, who was the executive director of the Gateway Arch Park Foundation. All right, Ryan McClure. Do you call the Gateway Arch the Gateway Arch, or do you call it the Jefferson National Expansion Memorial Park? What is the name of that thing?
18: Yeah, it is Gateway Arch National Park. And so you're touching on something here where the original name of the park, dating back to 1935, before the arch even got there, was Jefferson National Expansion Memorial. And when we were completing these renovations coming up in 2018, there was really a desire to change the name of the park to reflect how everyone knows it, which is by the Gateway Arch, right? Jefferson National Expansion Memorial was not a well-known name. Barely anybody called it that. So the foundation worked with our congressional delegation in Missouri, and legislation was introduced in D.C. It has to go through Congress to change the name of a park, to rename it as Gateway Arch National Park. And we just think that's been an amazing change just for how people know it, and that it is now a national park. And it is the smallest national park at 91 acres in the country. But it is also one of the very few that is located in the middle of a downtown, and that's really unique and special.
17: Yeah, let's talk about the beginning, because they cleared the land after World War II, or right before World War II, and then World War II came, and it sort of sat vacant. And ultimately, right, the idea was to have a contest. Talk about that contest.
18: Yeah, you're right. I mean, this took a while to get the land cleared, and then, of course, we were in the middle of World War II. So the land is cleared by 1942, and the competition didn't take place until 1947. So this land, 40 square blocks of the city, sat vacant for a really long time, and it became a parking lot for a while. But in 1947, Eero Saarinen won the design competition with his design for the Gateway Arch. This was an international competition. Saarinen was an immigrant from Finland, and has become and became the quintessential mid-century modern architect. And he gave the city of St. Louis and our country the gift of the Gateway Arch. It was big, It was bold and it was beautiful. Many people thought that it could not be built, and it actually took from 1947 to 1963 before construction started in terms of getting the funding, figuring out how it was going to be built, designing it. It was a really arduous process, but what we have received is this international icon that is a true gift to the city of St. Louis, its residents, and its visitors.
17: When the commission announced the winner of the competition, didn't Eero Saarinen think his dad won the competition?
18: He did, actually. So his father, Aleel, so both names start with an E, Aleel and Eero, they both entered the competition, and a letter was sent to the home, the Saarinen home, and it was addressed to E. Saarinen. And they initially thought, okay, well, Aleel has won this. He's the well-known architect. Eero is just starting out. And they have a celebration. And, well, they open it, and it's actually addressed to young Saarinen, the son. So they had another celebration. But that's one of the really cool stories surrounding the arch. And Saarinen, Eero Saarinen became, like I said, known as this amazing mid-century modern architect who designed the TWA terminal at JFK, Dulles in Washington, D.C., many other well-known buildings, and also furniture, the tulip chair. That's a Saarinen creation. So we're just proud of his work here in St. Louis and across the country.
17: I wish we could talk to some of the people who were on that commission, because what's so genius about the Gateway Arch is that it's so magnificent and yet so simple of a design. And I've worked, you know this, I worked across the street from the arch for, I don't know, 5-6 years. You never tire of staring at the Gateway Arch. It's so simple, and yet you look at it in the night, in the morning, in the winter, in the summertime, in the dark, and it changes constantly, and it's so simplistic of a design.
18: You're absolutely right. I mean, there was a, I think it's a quote from someone on the design jury that said, there's nothing simple about it except for the shape. And you're right. I mean, I still, as you know, work right next to the arch, and I look at it every single day, and I never, ever get tired of it. I live 7 minutes. It takes me 7 minutes door to door to get from my house to the arch. And every morning I drive in, and it looks different every single day based on where the sun is, what time of year it is, what the angle that you're looking at it from. It is just a remarkable structure that you never get tired of.
17: Yeah. One of the things about the renovation that you guys did, wasn't it to sort of be more in the spirit of what Eero Saarinen wanted for the rest of the grounds? Wasn't that sort of the compilation or the completion of his vision when it started?
18: Absolutely. Michael Van Valkenburg Associates, who won the City Arch River International Design Competition that we held in 2010. So modeled after the competition that Saarinen won in 47, they, you know, Michael Van Valkenburg would always say, this project is about finishing this park in the spirit in which it was intended, in which Saarinen and his partner, Dan Kiley, who did all of the landscape architecture, was world-renowned in his own right, about finishing it the way they intended. And so there's lots of little nuances that went into the renovations, trees, landscaping, that really harkened back to the original ideas that Kiley and Saarinen had. And one really fun example of that is the light posts in the arch grounds. They used to be kind of lollipop looking light posts on the pathways in the arch grounds. They're now kind of flying saucer looking shades on the lampposts above the lights. Those are drawings that MVVA found in a Saarinen sketchbook for the arch grounds that were never used. And so they unearthed this nugget of a Saarinen idea and put it back into the grounds 50 years after it was completed. And I just think that's a true testament to the creativity and thoughtfulness of architects and designers.
17: Yeah, you've got the two reflecting pools that were redone. You have the steps leading down to the Mississippi River. And then, of course, we can talk about the trip to the top of the arch. I got about 2 minutes left here. But talk about Ryan McClure real quick. Talk about the rest of the other grounds and everything you guys had to do to sort of fill out. I wanted you to talk about the movie Monument to a Dream.
18: Yeah.
17: We talked about it this morning on the radio. People need to know about this movie. It's a wonderful movie. Talk about that for a second.
18: Yeah. So in the theater underneath the arch, you can see Monument to a Dream, which it was directed and created by Charles Guggenheim. And it was nominated for an Oscar the year that it came out. And it documents the building of the arch from when it came out of the ground to the very last day of construction, October 28th, 1965, when that last piece of the arch came in. Kids were off school. People crowded downtown. And that culmination of that documentary, that short film, is so amazing. Little secret, you can also find it on YouTube. So you can look it up, Monument to a Dream. We want you to come to the arch and pay to see it, but you can also see it on YouTube. And it's just a wonderful piece of art.
17: Talk about a time capsule into the 1960s. I got no time left. I got a break. More with Ryan McClure. But that last wedge, didn't they have to open up the two legs to fit that last wedge in?
18: The St. Louis Fire Department had to come in and spray water on the north and south leg to get it had contracted too much or expanded too much. So they had to get it to contract to fit that last piece. And it was almost a disaster.
17: Ryan McClure, hold that thought. More to get to. Our National Park Series continues. He is the executive director of the Gateway Arch National Park. America at Night, back in a moment.
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6: News. I'm Carmen Roberts. As America prepares to party like it's 1776, President Trump will give a speech in a short time at Mount Rushmore.
7: We are going to be seeing flyovers. We're going to see tributes to all six branches of the armed forces, and we're going to see that fireworks show for the first time in 6 years.
6: Fox's Jackie Heinrich. WNBA star Caitlin Clark breaks her silence about getting punched in the throat a week ago by Alyssa Thomas.
8: The league's just got to do better protecting our players in that regard. I don't really think that it was up for debate. Obviously, it wasn't called in real time. You can go back and watch the clip. I think it's pretty straightforward.
6: Sound from Indiana Fever. And speaking to reporters, Clark also gave the official some grace, stating that refereeing is, in her words, one of the hardest jobs in the world. America's listening to Fox News.
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11: 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X25.
12: Let's take a stroll through the park on America at Night with McGraw-Millhaven.
13: Executive Director of the Gateway Arch Park Foundation, which is the friends group, if you will, for the Gateway Arch National Park that sits on the banks of the Mississippi River. And Ryan McClure, it was supposed to be in honor of Thomas Jefferson's westward expansion with the purchase of the Louisiana Purchase and everything else. But it comes at the crossroads of the confluence of the Mississippi and the Missouri River. It's also where a whole lot of history happened. And just, I don't even know if it's a block, a stone's throw away from where the arch is the old courthouse, which has been a completely renovated because of the work you guys have done at the Gateway Arch National Park. Talk about the old courthouse and the historic nature of it and the renovation that you guys just completed.
14: Sure. That was an incredible, another public-private partnership, right? So it's a $27 million project, partly funded through private donations to Gateway Arch Park Foundation, and then public funding from the National Park Service. And what we have now in this building we've protected it so that it will last longer. It's more accessible, and the exhibits are brand new and world class. And this building, for those that aren't familiar with it, is incredibly important to the history of not just St. Louis, but of our country. That is the site where the Dred and Harriet Scott trial was first heard. Dred and Harriet were two, their family were enslaved individuals that sued for their freedom based on, at the time, the understanding that had borne out in many cases that if you were once free, always free. So they had been transported to Illinois, a free state, which then should have meant that they were free. Well, this case where they would win it and then they lost it, it would be appealed, and then it went all the way to the Supreme Court and ended up being a major precipitating point for the American Civil War. It's the old courthouse is also the site where Virginia Minor, several decades before the suffrage movement, walked into the old courthouse and sued for a woman's right to vote. She knew full well that she would lose that case, but she also knew that somebody had to start the fight. And that the stories of courage and bravery from Dred and Harriet Scott and their family and Virginia Minor, they live in that building. And that's why buildings like this and buildings like it all across the country are worth preserving and protecting. And that's what friends groups can help do when they're working in conjunction with our national parks.
13: Hallowed ground is really what it is, because the Dred and Harriet Scott case, the city of St. Louis gave them their freedom. The state of Missouri appealed. They lost the state case, and then it was taken to the Supreme Court, where they lost at the Supreme Court. But the city of St. Louis gave them their freedom, and all of that is on a display. And the renovation did such a great job with interactive exhibits and pictures and just giving a sense of the history that happened inside those walls.
14: And that was the goal. And another goal was we wanted to make that experience accessible to more people. And that was a tenet of the entire City Arch River renovation, where universal design was implemented. So that means it goes beyond accessibility so that everyone, regardless of their ability, can experience these places together. The old courthouse, which is 150 years old, now has an elevator for the first time in its history so that more people can explore and experience parts of this building that they may not have been able to before. So that the accessibility, I can't stress, how important the universal design component to these renovations was.
13: Yeah. You know, you think about, this, and I know this because we see this every day and we appreciate it. But for the people who don't know, you've got the Thomas Jefferson buys the Louisiana Purchase. And then you have Lewis and Clark. Robert E. Lee works on the Mississippi here in St. Louis. Ulysses S. Grant works there. Samuel Clemens, right, who comes down to St. Louis. You have the Eads Bridge made with this newfangled product called Carnegie Steel. You've got Dred and Harriet Scott. You've got the Arch Grounds. You got Stan Musial and Bob Gibson who play a block away. I mean, that in that two-block radius, there's the history of America all right there.
14: I mean, you said it better than I could. You hit on so many of the heroes of not just St. Louis, but American heroes, right? And they all traversed around this area, right, in downtown St. Louis. And that's why, having a national park in the middle of our city with this iconic monument in the middle of it, and then all the museum, both museums in the national park that tell these stories. And then, of course, if you said you've got Busch Stadium, for those of you who don't know, in St. Louis, we really love our baseball, is right next to the arch. You can see the arch from home plate at Busch Stadium. So, yeah, like I said, you said it better than I could. There's so many heroes here in St. Louis and stories that are really rich.
13: And the Eads Bridge is a block north, right? They took what they learned at the Eads Bridge and built the Brooklyn Bridge. So you don't have the Brooklyn Bridge unless you have the Eads Bridge.
14: Right. James Buchanan Eads really broke the mold when he created the Eads Bridge. And it was really interesting that people, this was the first major Mississippi River crossing, right? The Eads Bridge. And they still study it in engineering schools today. But the people of St. Louis did not think, they didn't trust it. So they thought it would fall into the river. So Eads, on the day that it opened, got an elephant from the St. Louis Zoo and walked it across the Eads Bridge to prove that it could stand. And Missouri is the show me state. You got to show us. You got to prove it to us. So that elephant proved it to St. Louisans, and that bridge still stands today.
13: I always ask you this question because I always worry about the dusty buffaloes that were in the old exhibits in the old museum. They're safe and sound, right? The old dusty buffaloes.
14: Yeah.
13: Okay.
14: I worry no more, McGraw. It is that buffalo is right where it belongs, on the prairie at Fort Larned, Kansas. It's better to be there than in underground in downtown St. Louis. So, McGraw, you're referring to this taxidermy buffalo bison that we had for 50 years in that museum, and it was time to have it on its home in the prairie. So that's where it is.
13: Ryan McClure, what is the future hold for the Gateway Arch National Park Foundation? What are you guys planning on in the future?
14: Oh gosh, we have so many things. And first, while we still have time, McGraw, I want to thank you for doing this series. You've talked to Jeff Reinbold from the National Park Foundation, Katie Nyberg, who is the executive director of the National Park Friends Alliance, and I proudly serve as the board chair of the National Park Friends Alliance. This series that you're doing, highlighting national parks and America's best idea, we're just very grateful for that. So thank you. I want to make sure I say that. What does the future hold for Gateway Arch Park Foundation? We want to see things like expanding Gateway Arch National Park to East St. Louis, across the river to Illinois. We have an opportunity to do this, and that was Vernon's original vision, was for this park to be on both sides of the river. Just last month, two representatives from Illinois and two representatives from Missouri, two Democrats, two Republicans, introduced legislation in Congress that will help make this happen. So this is a bi-state, bipartisan piece of legislation. So we want to get that park expanded to East St. Louis. We want to really think about how this highway that we talked about that separates the arch from downtown How can we make that better? We capped it for one block. Can we do more? Again, St. Louis can thinks big and bold. That's why the Arch is here. And there's so much more that we can do. Just last year, the foundation stepped in and bought the Millennium Hotel, which McGraw is very familiar with. His office was right next to it. This hotel has been abandoned for 11 years. 500,000 square feet, two city blocks, sitting right next to the Arch. We could not let that continue to happen. And we actually got inspired by our friends at Cuyahoga Valley National Park Conservancy, who purchased an abandoned golf course right next to their park to protect it for responsible development. And that's what we did at the Millennium Hotel. That is being demolished as we speak and will make way for a wonderful skyscraper apartment building, class A office space, retail, and future home for the collections and archives of Gateway Arch National Park. This is the big, bold stuff that friends groups can help make happen.
13: Yeah, anyone who's driven across the country and driven through St. Louis, it's also one of the unique places where, is it like three or four interstates all converge in the same area? So again, another historic point in right in the center of America. But if you've driven through St. Louis in any way, shape, or form, it was that round hotel, very famous. Matter of fact, when I first moved to St. Louis, that was the hotel I stayed in with my Geo Prism and my U-Haul when I moved to St. Louis for the first time. I stayed at that hotel. So it was.
14: You still have that prism, right?
13: I do not have the Geo Prism. No, that's that is with the Buffalo back in the hall. But it was iconic. It was historic. It had a wonderful restaurant on top that rotated all the way around. But it was time to go, and you guys stepped up, and it was a Herculean task to sort of get it done. And we can't wait to see what it's going to be. But you're right. I mean, that's the idea of what the Friends Group can do, is work together. You had to move heaven and earth to get it done, but you guys got it done.
14: Well, we are really grateful and proud to be in a position to do it and to help with that.
13: How many people visit the Gateway Arch?
14: About 2.5 million visitors a year. So that's a lot, and that is one of the most visited attractions. Certainly in St. Louis and in Missouri, and it equates to a little over $500 million in economic impact for the St. Louis region every year. So it is a huge, huge deal for St. Louis, economic driver, and of course our calling card to the world.
13: A couple of minutes left with Ryan McClure, who is the executive director of the Gateway Arch National Park Friends Group. Let's talk about going to the top of the arch, because again, another engineering marvel. I don't know. You get people up there four at a time in what can only be described as an egg, as the tram goes up to the top and you're able to see out. Talk about that for a minute.
14: There is no other transportation system like it in the world. It is a mixture of an elevator, an escalator, and a train. Like, so it's really interesting. And so there's one set of cars that goes up the south leg of the arch, and there's one set of cars that goes up the north leg. So, and then they meet at the top, and there's an observation deck. Each train can hold 40 people. So there's eight pods, as we call them, and they are pods. They're little egg-shaped pods that you can fit five people in there to get real snug and cozy together. it's amazing. It's a great experience that we're really proud of. One thing we did through the renovation, and then when you get to the top, you can see 30 miles in either direction. And you see Illinois and you see Missouri. You get to see both sides of the river. And you think about westward expansion and the meaning of the arch being there. One thing we did through the renovation is, unfortunately, there is no truly accessible way. So if you have mobility issues to get to the top of the arch, it's going to involve stairs, and then getting on these small pods is not something that everyone can do. And we haven't found a way to make that truly accessible. However, our Universal Design Group, made up of 25 individuals that represent the disability community in St. Louis, had this brilliant idea to create a replica of the observation deck on the ground in the museum. So, and it has a live feed from the top of the arch. So folks that can't go to the top of the arch or don't want to, it's not for everybody. If you're afraid of heights, you can be on the ground and experience and see what folks at the top are seeing.
13: Pretty neat deal. Can I get tickets? Can I get and reserve my time online when I go to the Gateway Arch?
14: You absolutely can. Yes, you can go to gatewayarch.com. Highly recommend getting tickets in advance because they do sell out quite often, especially during the summer season. So if you're coming to St. Louis, you're visiting the Arch, get your tickets in advance and then come down a couple hours in advance and explore the museum. I mean, it's an immersive experience. You'll never be able to see all of it in just one day. So it keeps you coming back over and over again. But yes, you can definitely get those tickets online.
13: Ryan McClure, I got 1 minute. Tell me about Rolling on the River.
14: Okay, so over Memorial Day weekend, we are going to have, this is the first time we've done this, we are going to put a roller rink on the Mississippi Riverfront. It's called Rolling on the River because Ike and Tina Turner are from East St. Louis. That's where they started their career. So we are honoring Tina there. And it's going to be a great event. It's the first time we've done it. Then we've got Picnic in Your Park coming in June. You can find all these events on archpark.org. We do all kinds of programming that we'd love for folks to come in and see, whether you're visiting or whether you're a St. Louisan. Lots to see and do.
13: Can you become a friend of the Gateway Arch National Park?
14: You absolutely can. 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You can go to archpark.org and there's lots of different ways that you can support. 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But we are completely philanthropic. We have no public funding. So we rely on the generosity of folks that believe in what we're doing.
13: Ryan McClure is the executive director of the Gateway Arch National Park, and they couldn't have picked a better guy. Ryan, good stuff. Thanks for checking in. Have a good night.
14: Thank you, McGraw. Appreciate you.
13: You got it. Good man. America at Night, back in a moment.
15: America at Night with McGraw-Milhaven, where the nation comes to talk.
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7: Celebrating in the heat, I'm Carmen Roberts, Fox News. An oppressive heat dome is putting more than 250 million people at risk as the country celebrates its 250th birthday, which is officially tomorrow. Fox's Bill Malusian has more from the National Mall in D.C.
8: It has been brutally hot all day. I put it up there with some of the hottest days I had during coverage of the southern border. Now, because of that, things were closed up out here earlier in the day. They reopened the doors at 5 p.m. Thousands of people have now started streaming in. People here on the National Mall, pretty much as far as the eye can see, waiting to go into these exhibits. And despite this heat, people say they're just thrilled to be out here. Today's theme is Aviation Day out here at the Great American State Fair. They put on an incredible show earlier today with the U.S. Air Force Thunderbirds. And it wasn't just the Thunderbirds. They had B-1 Lancers, B-2 stealth bombers. They had Ospreys. They had helicopters from the U.S. Army.
7: And President Trump will give an Independence Day Eve speech tonight at Mount Rushmore. And in a novel twist, there will be a ball drop in New York City's Times Square at midnight to usher in the 4th of July holiday, the same way it has been done for New Year's Eve, except there won't be thousands of people standing out there to watch. But in Wisconsin, a boat outing turned deadly on Lake Geneva.
9: Seven people were rescued from the water. Unfortunately, there was three fatalities of people who were not able to be rescued.
7: And Walworth County Sheriff Tom Hausner says the boat overturned when it was hit by a fast-moving storm. That storm also caused massive damage across the country. And the winners in the World Cup so far today, Argentina beat Cape Verde 3-2, an extra-time thriller. And Egypt downed Australia in a penalty kick shootout 4-2. Still to go, Colombia and Ghana. 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
2: It is official. Taylor Swift and Travis Kelce are married. Her publicist announced tonight that the couple tied the knot during an elaborate ceremony at New York City's Madison Square Garden.
3: The wedding of the century is in the books. Taylor Swift and Travis Kelce have formally held their ceremony at Madison Square Garden, and it was a true garden party. Page Six reporting the arena was transformed into a forest, complete with trees and carpet that looked like grass, plus a space reserved for games and activities. Some 1,000 guests packed the garden. Among the A-list attendees, Karlie Kloss, Benson Boone, Selena Gomez, Bradley Cooper, and San Francisco 49ers tight end George Kittle, with Stevie Nicks and Tim McGraw reportedly performing for the newlyweds. And the couple gave back in a big way before saying I do, donating $26 million to charities. Michelle Polino, Fox News.
2: The FBI reportedly used a Newsom ally as a confidential source in a federal investigation into the California governor. Fox's Alicia Acuna reports from L.A.
4: The California Post reports Alexis Podesta, a deeply connected California Democratic operative, wore a wire for the FBI as part of an agreement with the feds in a sweeping investigation that involves tracking phone calls and texts of many Sacramento lobbyists and consultants around the state capitol. Her attorney tells the Post she is the unindicted co-conspirator in the case of Dana Williamson, former chief of staff to Governor Gavin Newsom, who pled guilty earlier this year in a scheme to siphon money from a dormant campaign account for Javier Becerra.
2: And a high-stakes rescue mission is underway as a spacecraft races to save a NASA telescope before it plunges back to Earth. U.S. stock markets were closed today. U.S. crude closed slightly higher at $68.76 a barrel. I'm Carmen Roberts. This is Fox News.
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8: Our guest tonight is Isaac Fitzgerald. He's a New York Times bestselling author. A couple years ago, was a great book called Dirtbag Massachusetts. He's also the author of a number of children's books. He appears frequently on the Today Show, and you've read him in the New York Times, The Atlantic, Esquire, GQ, just to name some of the places you read Isaac Fitzgerald. He is out with a brand new book that debuts this week. It's called American Rambler, Walking the Trail of Johnny Appleseed. Isaac Fitzgerald, I've been looking forward to this conversation. Welcome to America at Night.
9: McGraw, thank you so much for having me, brother. I'm so happy to be here.
8: I love the premise of the book. You decided to walk in the footsteps of Johnny Appleseed. What was the inspiration? Give me your, what were you thinking?
9: Well, so let me tell you, man, I was already, as I came to middle age, I was like in my late 30s, I was nearing 40, and I found myself walking more and more. Genuinely, at one point, I was walking 20,000 steps a day. That's almost 10 miles. And when I was growing up as a kid, my parents were huge walkers. So I recognized that even as throughout my life, I've kind of been like, oh, no, I'm different than my parents. I'm trying to get away from my childhood. I was now, as I approached middle age, coming to be more and more like them. The other thing that was happening was I was talking to the sky a lot. That's what I called it at the time, talking to the sky. And eventually I admitted, no, what I'm doing is praying. And my parents really loved walking, and they were people of faith. And again, I lived that life of being like, no, I'm a little bit different. I'm different than that. And then there I was, approaching middle age. I was walking a bunch, and I was praying a bunch. And so basically, I was trying to think about, like, who are some of the great walkers? Who are some of the wonderful people in the world throughout history who have been people that love to walk and people of faith? And John Chapman, a real guy, Johnny Appleseed, he grew up, he was born in the 1700s, but like right down the street from where I grew up. And I was like, that is somebody I've been obsessed with since I was a child. And I was like, what if I just took off and followed the path that he followed through his entire life and just went out and saw the country at an eye level? And so that was the beginning of the idea. I wanted to follow this passion for walking that I had, this passion for faith that I had, and this interest that I had in Johnny Appleseed, who was a legend, but who was actually a real guy named John Chapman.
8: Isaac Fitzgerald, you tell the tale of America in the 21st century through Johnny Appleseed, right? I mean, that's your
9: right.
8: premise. But in
9: that's
8: reality,
9: right.
8: you walk the walk, and we'll get to the path, but you met America along the way. You got out of your car and get off Amen. The plane, and you met America.
9: Yeah, and one of the things that I was really excited to see was how much kindness, how much hospitality, everything that I was trying to do. I was trying to get away from the screens. I was trying to get away from my phone. I was trying to get away from my laptop. And I wanted to get out there and just be like, there's so much division in the world right now. Everything that's kind of fed to us is like everybody is, you know, everything's turned up to 11. Let's go see what it's really like. And what I found was just so beautiful and just so kind and so welcoming. Don't get me wrong. There's going to be jerks everywhere. You know that, McGraw. There's always going to be a few jerks. But for the most part, I was just really I was really comforted by how much kindness I found out there in the country. And so I walked from Western Massachusetts into Western Pennsylvania, Ohio, Indiana. I drive a little bit, let's be real. There's a lot of roads out there. You got to be safe. But what I did was met people and introduced myself and just really depended on the kindness of strangers. Johnny Appleseed never had an address, but he would sleep on strangers or friends' floors or out in the wilderness. And I made the same rule. There was no hotels. I was either going to sleep outside or if a stranger or a friend welcomed me into their home. And that's what I did.
8: Isaac Fitzgerald, the book is called American Rambler, Walking the Trail of Johnny Appleseed. A lot of people thought Johnny Appleseed was just a figment of someone's imagination. He was fake. He was a made-up character. Johnny Appleseed was a real guy. And did he really walk the country planting apple trees?
9: Okay, so this is a great, great question, because here's the deal. First off, let me ask you, McGraw, what's your favorite American legend?
8: Oh, we were talking about this today, John Henry. John Henry and his...
9: Oh, the best. The best, right? John Henry, right. One of the
8: yes.
9: best. And to be fair, there is some research that says that John Henry was at least an amalgamation of a bunch of stories. So while maybe not based on one actual real person, that legend is at least based on a premise of a few people who did similar things. And talk about a story that is prevalent today, right? A man versus technology,
8: right?
9: Trying to keep his job when something new, bright and shiny comes in, right? But John Henry, absolute best. Paul Bunyan, another one, but again, not a real guy. Pecos Bill, fantastic, not a real guy. Johnny Appleseed, this kind of like, he had faith, he's walking around, he's throwing apple seeds willy-nilly, he has a tin pot hat on his head, that's an American legend, but he was actually based on a real guy, and that guy's name was John Chapman. He was born in 1774, September 26th, in Leominster, Massachusetts. His father was a Minuteman. It was the Revolutionary War. We're just approaching our 250th anniversary right now, right? He's born around that time, and he was a living dude. And the legends are based on some real parts of his life. But the fact of the matter is like he wasn't throwing seeds willy-nilly. He was planting orchards. He would usually partner with people in the area. He would build fences to protect the orchards from the animals. And at that time, that was actually kind of almost a way of land speculation. But he also had this faith. So despite the fact that he kept accumulating land on paper, he never had any interest in the wealth or kind of the the worldly goods that could have provided him. He always slept outside. He was always preaching, and he was very, very interested in basically community and walking. He loved animals, so he never rode a horse. Like, so that's the thing. The legend is based on real facts from his life, but he himself was a very complex real person who lived into his 70s and made it all the way to Fort Wayne, Indiana.
8: We're going to find out more. The book is called American Rambler, Walking the Trail of Johnny Appleseed. Isaac Fitzgerald, New York Times best-selling author. You've also seen him on the Today Show. He writes and is very well respected. This book's getting a lot of attention, already rocketing up the charts. The book is out on May 12th. American Rambler with Isaac Fitzgerald. America at Night, back in a moment.
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8: Isaac Fitzgerald is New York Times bestselling author. He's on the Today Show all the time. You read him in all sorts of places. He's out with a brand new book called American Rambler, Walking the Trail of Johnny Appleseed. Isaac, take me through you, the kindness of strangers. You really met up with strangers, and they offered you a bed or a cot in their home, and you gladly accepted?
9: Oh, absolutely. McGraw, I went out into the world, and again, Johnny Appleseed, he made his way west, and he was always basically he would either sleep in the woods, sleep on his own, or he would depend on the kindness of strangers who eventually, because sometimes he would walk seasonally, almost in circles, he would come across people who were strangers, and then they'd become acquaintances, and then eventually friends. As he got older, I won't lie, some people used to even build like parts of their house. They would build a room off their house just for him to stay in. Although one place they literally built it, but they didn't have a door that led inside to the house, because he lived outside a lot and he didn't smell that great. And that's the truth. That's a true story. That is factual story. That's not legend. That's real. So I personally tried not to be that much of a nuisance when I stayed with folks, but I went out to Warren, Pennsylvania. I went out to different places in Ohio, Mansfield, Ohio, and I would be road wary. Sometimes I'd be walking for many, many miles, and many times, not just once, not just twice, many times, people would strike up a conversation with me. I'd strike up a conversation with them. We'd get to talking. I'd kind of tell them this kind of crazy thing. Oh, what are you doing? Well, I'm kind of following the ghost of Johnny Appleseed. I'm out here looking for America. And more than numerous occasions, people would be like, oh, I have a couch. I have a place that you can stay. You know, I've, if you want to just come crash, I'll make you a pot of coffee in the morning. And that happened so many times. And what I loved about it is that we have this view of America. Oh, we used to be this way. It used to be like this, but now things are different. But when you get out there into the country, things are very, very similar. I found there's so many people who have open hearts and have open hospitality, open kindness, just like a desire to put a roof over somebody else's head. We like to hang out with each other. We like to take care of one another. when given the opportunity. And that was one of the best things that I found.
8: Did you have any close calls? Did you have anybody who said, maybe not, thank you very much, but I'm going to keep walking?
9: Absolutely. Absolutely. Some people were more tolerant than kind, for sure. And even on more than one occasion, I ran into some rough situations. But again, 9 times out of 10, it was always kindness. Now, don't get me wrong. Warren, Pennsylvania, I can tell you right now, there was a bar. It was the only place that was open by the time I rolled into town. I went to that bar. Fantastic place. Great people. But I was asking a lot of questions. I was just, I was trying to meet folks. And one person definitely turned to me and said, "Are you a cop?" And I was like, "Am I a cop?" And she's like, "Are you a cop?" And I was like, "Why would you, what?" And she's like, "You're asking a lot of questions." And that led to a bit of a situation. But I got my way out of it. Because I was like, "Do you not like cops?" And she said, "I don't like cops. I don't know." And I was like, "That is a fair enough. That is a fair enough answer." But again, it gets back to this idea of kind of fellowship and community. One of the things about walking, it's a very lonely endeavor. And that's what Johnny Appleseed, that's what John Chapman was doing. He was going on these long solo journeys, but he also had the juxtaposition of loving community. He would always kind of proselytize. He would like to meet people. And so that's one of the things that is very interesting about his story. One other thing, if you'll allow me, and then
8: sure.
9: I'm sorry, I'll stop monologuing.
8: No, you're good.
9: I think is so important about this is there's the Disneyfication of the story of Johnny Appleseed. The apples, he's throwing them willy-nilly, and he's planting them so that we can make apple pies and apple tarts and apples for the horses and applesauce. But the fact of the matter is all those apples and where he got those seeds, it was all down to one thing, and that was alcoholic cider and applejack, a hard liquor. Because at the time, it was hard to find potable water. So we have this kind of new idea of this legend where it was all very, very wholesome. And don't get me wrong, a lot of it is wholesome. But the fact of the matter is a lot of this apple product that he was dealing in was very much about the alcohol that was being consumed at that time period. So a lot of my ramblings, a lot of my walk-ins, and a lot of where I found most people with kindness, some people with rough edges, was going out into some of my favorite places, which are bars based on what you could call pubs, right? Which just means public house, a place for people to gather, like a church, like a baseball stadium, a place where communities come together.
8: So Johnny Appleseed spent his life giving the gift of alcohol around the country. No wonder he was so well received by these people.
9: To quote the great Michael Pollan, a fantastic author in his book, The Botany for Desire, he calls John Chapman, Johnny Appleseed, American Dionysus. You're exactly right. No, wouldn't you give your couch? Oh, this guy's bringing over some good stuff.
8: I want to talk more about Johnny Appleseed, and I want to talk more about you and what you discovered. It is a fascinating conversation. Isaac Fitzgerald, our guest. But take me through, I got about 3 minutes left in this segment, yeah, and then we'll hold you over for the next segment. But the book is called American Rambler. Tell the tale. You visited the last known tree that Johnny Appleseed planted?
9: Listen, okay, so there's a place. It's in Ohio, Savannah, Ohio, Nova, Ohio. It's near Mansfield. It's this great, great, great county. And I go to this place called Allegro Farm. And I'm telling you, I'm not lying, McGraw. I just looked it up. I didn't email ahead. I didn't call ahead. I did an old-fashioned drop-in. I just pulled the car up into the driveway of this beautiful, picturesque farm. I get out. I go. I knock on the door. And the first words out of my mouth, woman opens the door, are just like, "Hey, I'm so sorry. I don't mean to bother you. I can come back later. I'm working on a book. I'm working on a story about Johnny Appleseed. You've got this last tree that was planted by him. It's still alive." I was totally expecting her to be like, "Yeah, get out of here. Come back some later date if I was lucky." Instead, her name was Patty. She just said, "Come on in. Come on in." She poured me a bunch of lemonade. We got to iced tea. She opened up her whole home. She talked to me for hours. And the story is, his particular type of Christianity, which again, 1800s, you know how nowadays you've got startups, McGraw? You know how you've got like every, there's internet websites and all that?
8: Sure.
9: Yeah, in the 1800s, starting a new version of Christianity was kind of the startup of the day. There were all these different interpretations that were happening, and he happened to be a Swedenborg. And that's I get into it in the book. I won't bore you with it here because we only got another minute. But genuinely, there was a preacher in that area, so he would come by every year to meet with that preacher, and he would plant trees there. And Patty still had, the soil is so rich that that tree is still right there in their front yard, and it's actually sprouted out two separate trees. And in the 90s, people used to come in buses just to check them out. And she's been fixing up the farm, and she's hoping that people come back to visit. And that's why she was so excited that I was swinging by, and that's why she opened up to me. And it was a beautiful conversation.
8: How's the cider from the Johnny Appleseed tree? Does she make the American cider?
9: She's I did not drink any alcohol cider from her tree.
8: Hold that thought. I want to hear this story. Isaac Fitzgerald, our guest. The book is called American Rambler, New York Times best-selling author. His brand new book out. It comes out May 12th. Already rocketing up all of the bestseller lists. American Rambler, Isaac Fitzgerald, America at Night, back in a moment.
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6: News. I'm Deborah Valentine. President Trump, the keynote speaker at an America 250 celebration at Mount Rushmore in South Dakota Friday evening, remarking on America's opportunities and freedoms.
7: For a quarter of a millennium, liberty, justice, equality, self-government, and unmatched prosperity have flourished here as they have never flourished anywhere before.
6: President Trump will deliver another speech at the National Mall in Washington on July 4th. Evacuations southwest of Denver as the Aspen Acres wildfire has consumed over 100 square miles in at least 160 structures. Custer County Sheriff Rich Smith tells reporters that neighboring states are sending personnel and equipment.
8: Talk with one of the incident management team members, and they have 90 extra fire engines coming from as far away as California, Utah, and Grand Junction.
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13: Rediscovering Johnny Appleseed, our guest rediscovered America. Isaac Fitzgerald is our guest. New York Times bestselling author is out with a new book. By the way, publisher is Knopf. And it's called American Rambler, Walking the Trail of Johnny Appleseed. Real quick, I want to get back to that story we were talking about. The woman who has the last known Johnny Appleseed tree, she does make apple cider from the apples in that tree?
14: No. Okay. I'm saying I wish she did. But no, her name is Patty. What she does is she does make some mean lemonade, some mean iced tea. And she's got a lot of wonderful stories about that farm and about basically her great-great-grandmother telling her about when John Chapman, like basically her great-great-grandmother used to tell her great-great-aunt, and the great-great-aunt told the aunt and then told her about when John Chapman used to come and visit. And that's another thing that just so captured my imagination, are all these different stories that we tell each other, right? All these different stories that make up what become history. And that's part of the book too, is trying to separate what's legend, what's story, what's truth, and what's fact. And so that's one of the other threads that cuts through the book, is I'm exploring Johnny Appleseed's story, I'm exploring John Chapman's story, I'm exploring America, and I'm also exploring my own family's story and trying to figure out, you know, what was real, what was legend, and the stories that kind of everybody, we all have these family stories, right? Where you're trying to figure out what was actually going on versus like what's maybe a greater truth that we get at with that kind of story your uncle tells you, you know? And so that's another part of the book as well.
13: We should say that you had a rough childhood growing up. At one point you were homeless, correct?
14: That's correct. So I was raised in the Catholic Worker, which is a great organization, still works to this day. And I was raised in inner city Boston. And I was raised in a housing situation for the unhoused, and then eventually a halfway house that was run by the Catholic Worker. And yeah, my parents had a real rough run of it. And on paper, you would think those were probably the toughest years of my life. But actually, I was surrounded by a lot of community, a lot of well-meaning people. But after that, we moved to a farm in north central Massachusetts. And that's where things got a little tougher, a little more lonely.
13: Isaac Fitzgerald, when you started this process, did you already map it out? Did you have the route, or did you sort of figure it out along the way?
14: Absolutely. McGraw, I appreciate that. And I like that you think that I might be the person that might do that. But no, I absolutely really was flying by the seat of my pants. The book opens with me looking up this place that's called the Johnny Appleseed Trail. And I'm like, oh, okay, I'll just go hike that trail. It looks to be about 30 miles. I arrive at the head of the trail, which is a rest stop. The person that drove me there drops me off and drives off. All of a sudden, I realize I'm talking to a woman inside, and I'm just like, where's the head of the trail? And she's like, what do you mean? And I said, the Johnny Appleseed Trail. This is in Massachusetts. And she just says, that's just what we call this section of highway. This is to attract tourists. This is not like, and she's looking at my bag, and all of a sudden I realize she's also realizing that I got dropped off. There's no way out of this place without a car. But luckily I found a little hole in the fence in the back, and I decided to hoof it. And I still did. I still did the 30 miles by the side of highways in people's backyards. And that was very much kind of the start of the journey. Can I ask you, do you have a favorite like traveling book? Fiction, nonfiction, like on the road. I mean, I would even argue Fellowship of the Ring counts. Like, what's a favorite walking or road travel book for you?
13: Yeah, that's a good point. Actually, back in the day, I loved my Rand McNally. I just like to look at maps.
14: But that's what I'm talking about, man. That's like there is. It's a very American thing to want to just take to the road, right? There's this want. I mean, that's what Chapman was feeling all the way back in the 1700s. There's this want to kind of just take off, and that was. Did I follow an actual plan? Not much of one, other than I was gonna go where John Chapman went. But for the most part, what I was really being driven by was that great, you know, in these books that we love growing up, or even like you just said, just looking at a big map and you're just like, I just want to go. And that's what I did.
13: Isaac Fitzgerald, I'm sure there were nights where you slept on the road. You slept out in the stars. Yeah. Did you bring a tent? Yeah. Where'd you go to the bathroom? How did you survive?
14: Now we're asking the real questions. Listen, I slept under a lot of bridges. I slept under the stars. I slept on some strangers' floors. I slept in some friends' houses. I had a tent. I will not lie, though. One of the things that I was not great at was setting up camp. So I can get a tent situated. But especially the whole book, kind of the way I break it up is it starts in spring, it moves on to summer, it moves on to fall, and then winter is the epilogue. But by fall, it was a really rainy fall, and I tried to get good at like setting up the rain shell and setting up a tarp, but I never really was. So if I'm being real honest, most of the time that I was in a tent, water was dripping in. It was a tough situation. But one of the best places I slept was Mount Vernon, Ohio, after a 36 plus mile hike. I was going from Mansfield to Mount Vernon, which was a hike that Chapman did in his life, a very famous hike. He was the Paul Revere of the War of 1812. There's more to that story, but what you need to know is I went on this hike. I was so exhausted by the time I got into town. I didn't even have it in me to meet somebody or try to figure something out. I just went and I slept under this bridge. The next morning I woke up, and this is not like I will text you the photos, McGraw. I woke up the next morning and there was a bald eagle on a branch, not that high above my head. And I just got to watch it hunt for breakfast as it grabbed fish out of the river. It was amazing.
13: So you put down the phone, you got out of the car, you got off the plane, and you walked and you rediscovered America.
14: And what I'm telling you is that it's such a big, beautiful country. There's so much, you have to spend money to go do this or go do that. And don't get me wrong, I love going to the movies like anybody else. But there's so much great nature. I get it. We all have our bucket list items. Okay, go to the Grand Canyon. Go see the Golden Gate Bridge. Of course, go do that. But every single state has state forests and their national park. There's so many smaller, more beautiful places that you can go visit if you just get out of your routine a little bit. And that, I hope that is the thesis that people connect to in this book.
13: The book is called American Rambler, Walking the Trail of Johnny Appleseed. Isaac Fitzgerald, our guest. Did you come to any realization about your childhood? Were you able to put it in a compartment to understand it a little better?
14: Yeah. I mean, listen, one of the things that this whole trip gave me, and I think also just maturing, I think a lot of us can understand this, is I have a lot more empathy for my parents. I understand how hard it is, especially if you don't have a lot, how hard it is to raise a family, how hard it is to be a dedicated father or mother, and how hard it is to kind of try to scrape together a life. And I think when I was a kid, you know, I had a lot of questions around, there was some violence in the household, there was arguments, but as you get older, you start to realize, like, listen, life is complicated and people are nuanced. My first book, Dirtbag Massachusetts, really focuses on the more difficult parts of my childhood. This book, it really is born of what I was saying at the beginning, these long walks and camping trips and canoe trips that my parents used to take me on when I was young. So it allowed me to give my parents this more three-dimensional look. And so that was one aspect of it. But another aspect of it is that it's, you know, life kind of keeps going. And my mother got stuck in a tough situation taking care of her mother, who lived to the age of 101. And again, really, another core part of the book, I hope, is empathy, recognizing that we're all struggling and we're all working really hard to try and take care of one another. That's this other really important part. Our families, of course, but also people take care of each other's that aren't just in their immediate circle. And so it's that was something that I realized. My parents' love of community and love of watching out for one another and love of taking care of each other, that's something I rediscovered on the road. And the more I saw it, the more I was reminded of the better parts of my childhood.
13: American Rambler is the book, Walking the Trail of Johnny Appleseed. It's interesting how the kindness of strangers reminds you of the kindness of your family, right? The kindness of strangers and the empathy you found in total, complete strangers sort of helped you rediscover and put your own family life into perspective.
14: Yeah, absolutely. And made me, you know, I have nieces and nephews now. I'm very proud uncle. And it makes, like, it's a part of wanting to be present and be in the moment with the people that you're with the people that you love, be a part of your community. Like that, I mean, that's another premise of the book, is there's so much space in this country. Go to a space, or if you're already there, if you've already set up a home, if you've already set up a place to live, join that community and start building some stuff. I really think in this modern era, there's so much focus on who's the best. Who's number one? Like, let's pretend you play piano. Well, people can go online and find the best pianist, right? People can, there's all this other stuff that you can watch on the screen, but nothing, you know this, nothing beats just going down to a local joint and hearing somebody play piano. Nothing beats those kind of small community moments. And that's something that I loved. Chapman used to roll into town and he would do some preaching, and it became what was going on that night. People would come out of their houses. They would gather. And that's a real core part of this book, is a focus on fellowship, a focus on community, and making sure, you know, don't get me wrong, every once in a while, of course, we're all going to be focused on one big national thing. But if you get back into your local communities, you're going to find so much worth living for, and it's a guiding light once you start really connecting with it.
13: Yeah. American Rambler, Isaac Fitzgerald, if you could ask Johnny Appleseed a question, what would you ask him?
14: Oh, my man. The story, if you don't mind, real quick, the story of his death is he dies in Fort Wayne, Indiana. It's something else fascinating about him, is he was always moving westward, mainly because as people settled the country, it would get too civilized for him. And so he's always kind of walking in these circles, seasonal circles, always going west. And he made it to his 70s. Walking that much is very healthy. And he made it into his 70s, which was an incredible age for the time. And he passed away on some acquaintances' floor. And they said that he seemed so happy because he was going on to what he believed was going to be his next step in life, which was this afterlife, which was heaven. And if I could ask him one question now, I would ask him, what do you believe is the best way to live in the service of others? Because I think that was such an important part of what he did and his driving force. And I would like to think that he could look at the day that we're living in now, and I would ask him to look at everything that's going on right now. How would you live in the service of others? How would you bring that kind of community to people now? And I would love to know his answer.
13: Isaac Fitzgerald, the book is called American Rambler, Walking the Trail of Johnny Appleseed. You are married, and your wife must be a saint to let you take a trip like this.
14: All right. Listen, John Chapman, an American saint. Johnny Appleseed, an American legend. Kelly Farber, we were dating at the beginning of this year, and somehow, through the course of this year, despite the fact that I was on the road, living outside, that's a big arc of the book, and I appreciate you bringing it up, man, because for me, my whole life, like you said, I grew up in a homeless shelter. I was genuinely always kind of a rambling, gambling man. I went to so many different schools in my childhood. Then I become an adult. I live in so many different places. I never signed a lease. Every single place I lived, it was like a handshake agreement or a friend of a friend. And my whole life has been built around this idea that I love getting out in the world. I love traveling. I love bouncing around. But part of the thread of this book is me recognizing I maybe don't want to die on an acquaintance's floor. I maybe do want more stability in my life. I maybe do want more of a home. And that really started with my girlfriend at the beginning of the book, my now wife, Kelly, and recognizing, and just to be clear, McGraw, you're from Long Island originally, right?
13: Yes, yes.
14: So we have built our home on Long Island. And that has been so meaningful to me to recognize, as much as I love adventure, there's other types of adventure. And part of that is the bravery almost to admit, hey, I think not only do I want stability, but I think I deserve stability.
13: Yeah, good for you. Isaac Fitzgerald, the book is called American Rambler, Walking the Trail of Johnny Appleseed, New York Times bestselling writer. He also frequents the Today Show. Isaac, I'm glad you found what you were looking for. Take care of that wife. And when you walk into a bar in Long Island, don't start asking questions right away. Buy a couple drinks first and then start asking a couple questions.
14: Don't. This is my, can I ask real quick before I lose you, brother?
13: Yes,
14: where
13: ahead.
14: In Long Island did you grow up?
13: A town called Manhasset up on the North Shore.
14: Beautiful, beautiful, beautiful. Yeah. Well, I hope we meet in person at one point. Thank you for having me on the show. You were fantastic.
13: Isaac Fitzgerald, congratulations with the book. Be safe. American Rambler. America at Night. Back in a moment.
15: America at Night with McGraw-Milhaven, where the nation comes to talk.
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13: All right, we are done for hour number two. I don't know where the hour went. The book is called American Rambler, Walking the Trail of Johnny Appleseed. Isaac Fitzgerald was our guest. Book comes out on May 12th. And as I said, it's rocketing up the charts. All right, next hour, it's open phones, whatever your little heart desires. 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
1: Celebrations begin. I'm Deborah Valentine, Fox News. Ahead of Saturday's July 4th celebrations from coast to coast, President Donald Trump, the keynote speaker at An America 250 event at Mount Rushmore in South Dakota.
2: We mark 250 years of glorious independence and 250 years of majestic American freedom. Nothing like it.
1: South Dakota Governor Larry Roden sitting down with Fox's Hannity at Mount Rushmore. Governor Roden reflecting on the president's choice to celebrate America 250 in his state.
3: I've said it many times, South Dakota is a free state and a nation founded on the principles of freedom. So where better than right here at Mount Rushmore in South Dakota to celebrate our country's anniversary?
4: You have...
1: Some polls showing Democrats are not feeling patriotic this July 4th, however, citing the current presidential administration as the fault for the decline in American pride. Talks between the U.S. and Iran are on hold as the Iranian regime holds a funeral for their late leader, Ayatollah Ali Khamenei, who died when the conflict began in February. Fox's Jackie Heinrich has the latest.
5: The new supreme leader, Khamenei's son, won't be attending after Israel reportedly threatened to assassinate him. Iran, in turn, threatened to embrace nuclear weapons after downplaying civilian attacks in Bahrain at the U.N. Security Council meeting. A New York Times report claims the U.S. warned Iran this spring Israel may have been plotting to kill its foreign minister and parliament speaker, delivering the message via intermediaries amid concern it could doom ceasefire negotiations. Trump and Netanyahu moving past recent tensions in a call agreeing to meet soon in the U.S. Bibi, in a statement, lauded America as a guarantor of global freedom.
1: Iran has reportedly rejected U.S. offer to open the Strait of Hormuz in exchange for releasing frozen funds. 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
1: New reports say that the FBI used a well-connected California Democrat as a confidential source in a federal investigation into California Governor Gavin Newsom. Fox's Alicia Acuna reports from Los Angeles.
18: The California Post reports Alexis Podesta, a deeply connected California Democratic operative, wore a wire for the FBI as part of an agreement with the feds in a sweeping investigation that involves tracking phone calls and texts of many Sacramento law.

0: Lobbyists and consultants around the state capitol. Her attorney tells the Post she is the unindicted co-conspirator in the case of Dana Williamson, former chief of staff to Governor Gavin Newsom, who pled guilty earlier this year in a scheme to siphon money from a dormant campaign account for Javier Becerra.
1: Podesta allegedly began helping the FBI collect evidence in 2024. Taylor and Travis are now man and wife, Fox's Michelle Polino reports.
2: The wedding of the century is in the books. Taylor Swift and Travis Kelce have formally held their ceremony at Madison Square Garden, and it was a true garden party. Page Six reporting the arena was transformed into a forest, complete with trees and carpet that looked like grass, plus a space reserved for games and activities. Some 1,000 guests packed the garden. Among the A-list attendees, Karlie Kloss, Benson Boone, Selena Gomez, Bradley Cooper, and San Francisco 49ers tight end George Kittle, with Stevie Nicks and Tim McGraw reportedly performing for the newlyweds. And the couple gave back in a big way before saying I do, donating $26 million to charities. Michelle Polino, Fox News.
1: The U.S. Labor Department says the U.S. economy added 57,000 non-farm payroll jobs in June, below expectations. The national unemployment rate dropped 0.1 point to 4.2%. Professional and business services led with 36,000 new jobs. However, leisure and hospitality plummeted by 61,000. I'm Deborah Valentine. This is Fox News.
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6: Now, it's Red Eye Radio. Gary McNamara and Eric Harley talk about everything from politics to social issues and news of the day. Whether you're up late or you're just starting your day, welcome to the show. 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
7: All across America, we are Red Eye Radio. He is Eric Harley and I'm Gary McNamara. Welcome and good morning. Thanks so much for being here this morning.
8: Hi.
7: All right. Here we go. Ugh. You know, there was so much discussion in the minutiae of what every judge wrote. In the birthright citizenship, debate that was going on,
8: right?
7: But to me, it was real simple. I still haven't. This is months and months and months ago that you had Randy Barnett, who is basically a historian, faculty director of the Georgetown Center for the Constitution, and co-author of The Original Meaning of the 14th Amendment: Its Letter and Its Spirit.
8: Yeah.
7: And in all of the mind frying reading of the minutiae of the different opinions, mm-hmm. on it, nobody has been able to defeat this opinion. Once I saw this a ways back, I said, all right, what can beat this? Mm. And this is when you look at the drafters of the 14th Amendment. Okay.
5: Right.
7: You know, what were they looking at? And he wrote about this months ago in an op-ed piece. Senator Lyman Trumbull, who managed the citizenship clause in the upper chamber, explained that subject to the jurisdiction meant not owing allegiance to anybody else, whether a Indian tribe or a foreign power. In fact, the drafters of the 14th Amendment, and this comes down to, you know, this is the legal argument I cannot, that nobody that voted for, you know, voted that made the decision that the 14th Amendment protected birthright citizenship across the board.
5: Right.
7: This is the one argument that I have not seen defeated by anyone. We had talked about yesterday on one of the decisions where I think it was the Wall Street Journal said, Roberts just skipped by that. It's like the argument that would have been slam dunk. He's whatever. We're not even going to address that. We're just going to pretend that doesn't exist. And we just said that shows a weakness, because if I'm a Supreme Court justice, I hit every single argument, every single one. I don't sit there and say, all right, I'm going to take 8 out of 10 points that they made and ignore 2 of them as if they don't exist.
5: Right.
7: When anybody who pays any attention can look at it and go, well, that's because you'll lose that argument legally. It said Senator Trumbull, who managed the citizenship clause in the upper chamber, explained that subject to jurisdiction meant not owing allegiance to anyone else, whether to a tribe, that's a Native American tribe, or a foreign power. Representative John Bingham, the moving force behind the 14th Amendment, used the same framework, referring after ratification to persons born in the United States and not owing allegiance to any foreign power. These statements and others demonstrate how leading Republicans explain the concept the text was meant to capture: birth plus full political membership. When you look at it, it's the Native American part of it that said Native Americans who were here before the members of the colonies were here, they were here. But didn't matter that they were here. They were exempt because if they were in a tribe and had loyalty to the tribe, they did not have loyalty to the United States. And when you look at, number one, illegal immigration wasn't even an issue back then. As we know, that wasn't even an issue that came up. But it's not really about that. It's about loyalty. It's about the fact that if you become a citizen from a foreign country of the United States, you have to take an oath. It's an absolute. We need to know where your loyalty is. Yeah. So for the Supreme Court to say that doesn't matter, we're clearly adding the Native American part of it, made it clear, doesn't matter whether you're here, it's where your allegiance is. I don't know of a legal argument that beats that part of the 14th Amendment.
5: No. And I don't know. And Roberts' decision just skimmed right over that. Yeah. What did he call it? Revisionist? Are you kidding me?
7: It's not revisionist. It's a fact.
5: It's very clear, in my opinion.
7: When the 14th Amendment came out, if you were part of Native American tribe, it's in there.
5: Yes.
7: I mean, it's not like it doesn't exist. It's not revisionist history if it's in the 14th Amendment.
5: Right.
7: And so, as he wrote here, he said, everyone agrees that it excludes at least 3 classes of people: children of diplomats, soldiers from an invading army, and American Indians maintaining tribal relations. In each of these categories, the status of the child depended on the status of the parent.
5: Yes.
7: The constitutional debate is about the original concept embodied in the text that explains these exclusions and whether that concept embraces or excludes children born on United States soil to parents who are unlawfully or temporarily in the United States. The court has never squarely addressed this question. This was written before the decision the other day. And the one Supreme Court decision on the Chinese couple that were here.
5: Wong Kim Ark.
7: Right. Yeah. You can look at that and say, if the Supreme Court was going to make a decision based on precedent, it might be if you are legally in the United States.
5: Legally and or permanently domiciled
7: here. Right. Legally and permanently domiciled, as they were. Nobody's debates that.
5: Right.
7: Then, according to the precedent.
5: Yeah.
7: This isn't talking about whether I think it's a good idea or not. This is a strictly legal thing because I think it's a terrible idea to have a birthright citizenship.
5: Mm-hmm.
7: I'm talking about the legal stuff. If you look at it, the Supreme Court, the only correct decision that they could have made using past precedent would be if you are legally in here long term.
5: Right.
7: And I sort of agree with you. They didn't want to rock the boat.
5: This is something that we've seen, I think, in recent years, over the nearly 21 years that you and I have been doing this show together, is that the Supreme Court, and Roberts, I think, is, you know, as Chief Justice, but quite often it's Roberts in his opinion writings, you can go back and look, they're afraid of the fallout. What would happen if we made this decision? But that's not your job. The fallout isn't the issue. The impact isn't the issue. It's whether or not this is constitutional. Whether or not that in this case, birthright citizenship and should be abolished because the 14th Amendment made it clear. And for him to say revisionist, I said to myself, well, that's really rich because I remember the decision on the Affordable Care Act where you said, well, they wrote penalty, but they meant tax. If they meant tax, they should have used the word tax.
7: Right.
5: And they're on different words. They're on different pages in the dictionary, those two words. For a reason, and they can write it that way. And see, that was the problem. And I think it's been the problem for a number of years, in modern years, with the Supreme Court. They're afraid of the undoing, the fallout of the undoing.
7: And that's not their job.
5: That is not their job.
7: You know, but as I've said, you can only say revisionist. Can you explain why it's revisionist?
5: Exactly.
7: Because when you look at it, what would be the reason? Children of diplomats, you can understand that.
5: Exactly.
7: Soldiers of an invading army, you can understand that.
5: Right.
7: Well, American Indians that are based here,
5: right,
7: and showing loyalty to their tribe that they've always had,
5: right.
7: Well, why can't they have dual citizenship?
5: Right.
7: Why can't they? Because what is the other reason besides
5: loyalty?
7: They haven't pledged loyalty to the United States?
5: Loyalty.
7: And then when you look at what our legal immigration system is, when you come in, and you are not from this country, and you want citizenship, you have to pledge allegiance to the United States.
5: And the diplomatic example to me is if you want to look at that, I think the Native American example exemption it lines it out perfectly. Both of those, because you ask yourself,
7: right.
5: and that was my question. So why do we have those exemptions? Right. Go back to the very beginning. And the idea behind those exemptions.
7: Well, even all, you can make the case all three, soldiers from an invading army.
5: Yes.
7: None of them have, none of them, you don't know.
5: No, actually,
7: whether
5: that would be the
7: right.
5: If you want to take one out of the three, talk about soldiers from an invading army.
7: Right.
5: All of a sudden, they're having children here that are citizens, and they're the enemy.
7: But
5: the parents are the enemy.
7: But it's all based on the concept, do you have loyalty to this country?
5: That's
7: all three of those are based on that.
5: Well, and
7: then
5: Alito
7: to ignore
5: made the
7: that
5: example,
7: yeah.
5: You know, because of the, I probably based on that exemption, you know, of an invading army. But an invading army could mean a number of things these days. Would say invading enemy comes here, gets here, and then has a child or two. And then that child grows up in a society, not here, but is an American citizen for life, but grows up in a country where they're screaming nonstop, death to America.
7: Yeah. Well,
5: there's a reason for those exemptions, and tell me how that doesn't apply. It, you know, you created the exemptions, but the reason behind the exemptions should make everything clear.
7: Well, I think about it we can use Iran, the young woman I knew, and then the older man that I knew,
5: yes,
7: both from Iran,
5: right?
7: Both left,
5: right?
7: Iran has been, since they both left, has been in that time of the last 47 years when Iran has been an official enemy of the United States.
5: Mm-hmm.
7: How, you know, now he came in because his businesses and ties to the Shah.
5: Yes.
7: When he came here, all he did was be involved in charities, mm-hmm, here in the Texas area. That's all he did. That's how I met him.
5: Yeah.
7: Just all he did was charitable work. Loved being in the United States.
5: Right.
7: But again, he had to, and the young woman had to do what? What did they have to do?
5: They had to demonstrate their allegiance.
7: They had to demonstrate their allegiance and pledge allegiance to the United States.
5: You know, in doing that, it's a process for a reason,
7: right?
5: So you can demonstrate that behavior when you get to the point of that pledge. You fully demonstrated that behavior, that your allegiance is to this country.
7: And remember, the original reason the 14th Amendment took place was to back up the Civil Rights Amendment, which was to say that blacks, mm-hmm, were taken as slaves into the United States.
5: Right.
7: Their children could become citizens. That's what kickstarted that.
5: Right.
7: It wasn't they just said at that particular time, well, let's just have anybody who comes in the United States become a citizen.
5: Right.
7: That was not the original intent of doing it. And it really is, it's amazing because when first doing our research and studying on this, when I first saw that, and I just said, you can't argue the Native American argument, but then you can expand it to the other two, the diplomats and soldiers of invading army. But specifically, they wanted to make sure and added the American Indians.
5: Right.
7: Right. They had, you know, they said, we need to add that. And what's that based on? Who you have loyalty to.
5: Yes.
7: I've racked my brain because when I do these things, I don't want to get burned legally.
5: Mm-hmm.
7: You know, I don't want to get burned and say, you know, Gary, you forgot this. I have racked my brain over the argument that defeats that. And I don't know what argument defeats that.
5: There's no way to defeat it.
7: Yeah.
5: You look at the basis, the spirit of those three exemptions. And there is no way to not extrapolate that out. It's based on allegiance. It's based on the allegiance of the parents. And if you're here illegally, there is no allegiance at all. In fact, you violated the law to get here. And then beyond that, there is no, you know, it's funny because I was telling you when President Trump posted on Truth Social, congratulations to President Xi of China for his victory in the Supreme Court on birthright citizenship. And I thought of Bruce Lee. Bruce Lee's parents, his father was an opera singer and went on tour. And so for that last tour, as his mother was expected to give birth, he brought her along. And Bruce was born in San Francisco. Now, for them, from their position, they wanted Bruce to have a life that they believed he would not be able to have in China as a U.S. citizen. And that would mean great opportunity. They actually saved money, hid money, and gave it to him when he turned old enough to leave. And, you know, it's an interesting story. But where does the allegiance of his parents or any parents like that lie? They were only here because the father was an entertainer. And he was touring, but his allegiance is still to China.
7: Mm-hmm.
5: And you can't change that. And once again, Justice Roberts backing away, or he just doesn't see it. But it reeks of the court looking at things going, oh, we couldn't stand this kind of fallout. We're not going to go this way. because they've been doing that on too many decisions that would have, they would have massive impacts. But their job isn't to mitigate or prevent the impact and then make a decision based on that impact. It is not.
7: We are Red Eye Radio.
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7: We are Red Eye Radio. He's Eric Harding. I'm Gary McNamara. And I know one of the arguments is, well, I mean, we've had this policy for 140 years. Well, it was wrong. It wasn't based. We get a policy that has
5: that's something that is wrong. Roberts wrote. Yeah. Right.
7: And that's why I look at this and say, what's the argument against what we already know?
5: Right.
7: That the 14th Amendment, when you look at the exemptions, were based on whether you have loyalty to the United States. And we know in our immigration system, if you come from a foreign country and wish to become a citizen, you have to pledge allegiance to the United States. And it was right. clear in the 14th Amendment by adding American Indians as an exemption who are already here.
5: Right.
7: They were here before the people that were making the 14th Amendment.
5: Right.
7: That it was based on not whether you were here and cooperative legally here and cooperative and, you know, whatever. It's did you belong to a tribe and do you have loyalty to the tribe and not to the United States of America?
5: Right.
7: I don't know of a political argument that defeats that. And I've been looking for a couple of years for that one. For anybody, what's the argument against that?
5: Right.

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2: News. I'm Deborah Valentine. President Trump speaking this evening at Mount Rushmore. Celebrations kick off for the nation's 250th birthday. The speech will be followed by a fireworks display.
3: We're going to see that fireworks show for the first time in 6 years. You know, President Trump brought back that fireworks display during his first term in 2020. It had been suspended due to environmental concerns, wildfire risk, and protests from the Lakota people. Biden never brought it back.
2: Fox's Jackie Heinrichs. Celebrities gathering today at New York City's Madison Square Garden for Taylor Swift and Travis Kelce's wedding.
4: 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The vehicles were directed into a large white tent with black curtains next to the arena.
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17: A better life with Dr. Sanjay Gupta.
18: When we talk about how much exercise someone should get, current guidelines call for about 150 minutes of moderate intensity exercise or 75 minutes of vigorous intensity exercise every week. New study out of the UK makes a strong case for vigorous exercise if and when you can do it. Now, researchers determined that even little bursts of vigorous exercise can significantly reduce someone's risk of 8 different diseases: dementia, type 2 diabetes, fatty liver disease, chronic respiratory disease, chronic kidney disease, immune-mediated inflammatory diseases, major cardiovascular events, and atrial fibrillation. We're not talking about complicated training programs here. Just work with what you can into your everyday life. If you are breathless and unable to speak in complete sentences, then you've hit the mark. I'm Dr. Sanjay Gupta, helping you live a better life.
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19: And we are Red Eye Radio. I'm Gary McNamara along with Eric Harley. The domicile argument. I thought we were done, and then you and I got into the discussion about the whole domicile argument that they were debating at the Supreme Court with
20: right.
19: Birthright citizenship. We'll get to that in just 1 minute.
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19: Oh, sorry. Had my microphone off. I did what you did yesterday.
20: Yes.
19: Hello? Well, we got into the discussion. I thought we were done. It's like, okay, it was simple. But one more argument, one more thing that they brought up, which was the whole domicile thing, where you're domiciled. Now, you did an interesting thing. You looked up the actual definition of domicile.
20: Yes. Because there are different legal definitions, right? You can talk about, like, a vehicle can be your domicile. I had a 75 Dodge Dart that was my domicile. I had no bedrooms or bathrooms, but it was my domicile. And so you can look at that, right? Your what is your home? And the definition, a domicile is a person's true, permanent, and principal legal home, right? So when they throw around the word domicile, the question is, how are they defining domicile? What is their interpretation of domicile? Because when we talk about illegal aliens coming here from another country, my definition is what I just read, and that is their permanent residence of that country. Now, if they come here, because, you know, this is one thing that Gorsuch wrote, it was actually a dissenting opinion, but it seemed to counter the president's argument on illegal immigrants coming here. And he said, well, if their domicile isn't here, then where is it? It's their country of origin. That's their domicile. That's their permanent home until they go through the process, Justice Gorsuch, of becoming a permanent citizen here. And there's a process for a reason. Otherwise, why do we have that process? Whether it's to become a citizen or live here, become a resident, a legal resident, long term, if you've gone through that process, and there's a reason that it takes that going through that process in order to achieve that. And so if we don't have that in place, if they're here because they crossed the border illegally, and now you can just claim this is your domicile as the parents that are about to give birth, I'm sorry, the gestating parent is about to give birth, the non-gestating parent is not. And then they claim, well, this is our domicile. Doesn't fit my definition.
19: Yeah, and it, so it comes down to what the definition of domicile is, but then we took it a step further by looking at it and saying, because I'll tell you, every time I was reading something yesterday and saw the domicile argument, like I have every time I've seen it, I get irritated. And I get irritated because it's not the argument.
20: Right.
19: The argument is not whatever, how you define domicile. Well, I define, legally, I define domicile as this, or I define it as this, or this, whatever it is. Because I thought the same thing when I read that, when he was using the domicile argument against Trump, basically saying, well, they're here, therefore they're citizens. The whole point is the exemptions in the 14th Amendment make any domicile argument moot. It doesn't matter because each and every one of those exemptions, you're here. If your domicile, if their definition of domicile is where you are presently at, well, they have exemptions to it. Domicile, you know, for America, the American Indian was domiciled here before any of the people from the colonies.
20: They're more permanent than any of us.
19: Right. They're exactly. I mean, they were definitely domiciled. Didn't make a difference. It's where their loyalty is. Ambassadors, doesn't matter that they're domiciled
20: on that
19: here.
20: Front, yes. On the illegal alien front, it's, you know, it's a different, for me, it's a different argument because of what Gorsuch asked in his dissenting, which again seemed to be countering what the president's
19: right, but
20: on illegal immigration.
19: I believe domicile isn't even part, shouldn't even be part of the legal argument. They just threw it in there because when you look at the text of the 14th Amendment and what the exemptions are, none of it is based on domicile.
20: Mm-hmm. Right.
19: So domicile is the point is moot because what are they looking for in all the three exemptions? Your loyalty to the United States of America. That's what it is. How do
20: well, and that's that would be my point on anybody coming here illegally. If you've come here illegally until there is, you go through the legal process of claiming that your allegiance is here,
19: right,
20: that you want your life to be here, then your allegiance belongs to your country of origin.
19: Yes.
20: There's no way around it.
19: None. Zero. And when you, and the three examples is what kills the argument.
20: Yes.
19: Robert's argument completely.
20: Yeah.
19: And it's just like, what are they looking at? It doesn't make, you know, and I saw Jonathan Turley say, there's good faith arguments on both sides. I may disagree on that one.
20: I don't think there are.
19: Because to me, it's a very simple case. You have to look at the exemptions. And so when you sit there and you say, well, we're exempting these people, their children can't become citizens. Why? Well, domiciled. Well, no, the American Indian was domiciled here before any American citizen was. Mm-hmm. They are, as you said,
20: they're more permanent than anybody.
19: They're not transitory.
20: They're not.
19: It's permatory.
20: Yeah.
19: Everything relates back to inflation, doesn't it?
20: Mm-hmm.
19: And so that argument doesn't mean anything. It's simply, who are you loyal to? Invading armies. You can't be a citizen, or your kids can't be a citizen. Why? Loyalty to the United States.
20: I think that's
19: and
20: the
19: diplomats,
20: one that
19: loyalty to the United States.
20: I think that's the one that with the invading army, in today's world, it would be invading enemy. I would just apply it to invading enemy. They don't have to be the our enemy if they were to invade. It doesn't have to be belong to the military of any sovereign nation. We all know that. But any invading enemy that comes here. You know, which is what Alito really wrote about. Alito was saying, okay, imagine someone comes here and they hate this country. They have a child they know is going to be a citizen. That's going to give that child access. They're going to take that child to a society. I'm paraphrasing completely with Alito's point here. But they go back and then they're raised in a society that hates America. But they're a citizen. Now, we know we have plenty of American citizens that hate America right now. But this is about citizenship. Those people on the left just happen to also be citizens. In this entire equation, I think the invading army one is probably the most dramatic that anybody could understand. When you talk about diplomats and everything else, I think when you talk about Native Americans, that's easy to understand as well. But if you think about, like, what could happen, like, today, where an invading army comes in, you know, we'll say Russia decides to invade the U.S.
19: Red Dawn.
20: Yeah. And instead of parachuting the male members, the gestating members of their forces would be parachuting in. Is she wearing a fanny pack? I don't think so. And then they're giving birth to citizens. Right? I mean, those examples would be exactly it. Because then you have to, because Alito, I think, made the point. You don't know why they're here. We can only go through what they've demonstrated to get here, right? So if they're here illegally, we don't know if they're here long-term to do us harm or not. We have no idea. But if you've gone through the legal process, you've at least been vetted, and they've been given a chance to demonstrate that they have an intent to be here long-term and make this their domicile. That's the whole idea,
19: right?
20: And that their allegiance belongs here.
19: I'm just amazed how, because like I said, I get irritated every time I see the domicile argument, because it's the point's moot. It doesn't matter,
20: right,
19: based on the 14th Amendment.
20: Right.
19: It's why did you have exemptions?
20: Mm-hmm.
19: What were the exemptions?
20: What's the source of the exemptions? Yeah, what's the thought behind that?
19: Right.
20: Why would you carve those out and say that it does not apply there?
19: Right. Loyalty to the United States.
20: Yes.
19: And then when you see the immigration process of naturalized citizens, it is pledging allegiance to the United States of America.
20: Yes. And coming here, and whether it starts with coming here on work visas, and then, you know, then you start applying and you tell them, you know, I intend to try and make permanent residence here. You're going through that legal process.
19: Right.
20: And then at some point, I welcome those. Billy Idol became an American citizen. Right on. That's great. I welcome everybody who wants to go through the process legally to become an American citizen to do so legally. Because where it does apply for Gorsuch is you don't know what their intent is. How do you know?
19: You don't.
20: You can't possibly. They haven't demonstrated at all to you. It doesn't matter what they say. Oh, no, I plan to live here long term. You can't just believe that. There's a reason that we have a legal process that takes time to demonstrate that your allegiance is to the U.S. Even if you're marrying someone, if you're a foreign citizen and you come here, and you're going to marry an American citizen, it doesn't just happen right away. They're going to scrutinize and go, well, wait a minute. Is this a marriage of convenience to get citizenship?
19: Mm-hmm.
20: They're going to go through that. They're going to go through that process for a reason.
19: They want to know
20: exactly
19: the intent. In fact, they want to know. What was the movie with Sandra Bullock and what's his name?
20: Mm.
19: Remember, she was a Canadian citizen, and then they...
20: Oh,
19: then
20: Ryan Reynolds.
19: Ryan Reynolds.
20: Yeah, that was a great movie.
19: And then they get, remember they had to go through.
20: She was the boss.
19: But they had to, you know, go through it with immigration.
20: Right.
19: You know, they questioned them whether they really were in a relationship or not. And it was supposed to be a relationship of convenience.
20: Right.
19: But of course, Ryan Reynolds just had to fall in love with.
20: Right. Of course. You know,
19: Sandra Bullock at that.
20: Right. And vice versa.
19: The mean, overpowering boss.
20: The proposal.
19: The proposal,
20: Ron,
19: that was it. Yeah,
20: Betty White
19: was in that, right?
20: Yeah.
19: She was in that too.
20: Grandma. It was a great scenery that where his family lived.
19: Oh, yeah. That scenery. Yeah, exactly.
20: That was great.
19: It's like, I want to stay in that house, and I want to go in that town
20: for a day or two. Right?
19: But the point is, that's the reality of if you wish to become an American citizen.
20: Well, I talked about my friend who from Germany came over here, and she met someone. She fell in love. He was a citizen. He died unexpectedly. But before she could obtain citizenship, you know, he died before she could obtain citizenship because it takes a while. And she had to go back home to Germany. And that applies for a reason. You know, she was domiciled here. What if she had a baby here?
19: We are Red Eye Radio.
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17: Better Life with Dr. Sanjay Gupta.
18: I'm feeling lucky to have my college-age kids home with me for a few weeks this summer. And one of the things I know we're going to be talking about, AI. I've started to use it more often at the hospital to get fresh takes on patient problems that I'm trying to solve. And for my girls, well, I know that they are navigating college now with these new powerful tools. Something, frankly, that you and I couldn't have even imagined when we were in school. But while it may be tempting to outsource your studying and your work to these large language models, I beg you not to. And that's because AI chatbots tend to reproduce what researchers call weird viewpoints. That's an acronym: Western, Educated, Industrialized, Rich, and Democratic. Look, AI isn't going away, and admittedly, it can be a really powerful tool, but you don't want it doing your thinking for you. I'm Dr. Sanjay Gupta, helping you live a better life.
19: We are Red Eye Radio. He's Eric Carly, and I'm Gary McNamara. Wow. Just went to the Babylon Bee.
20: Yeah.
19: Their headlines. Supreme Court rules any baby born at Olive Garden is an Italian citizen. I love this one. American missionaries dispatched to Europe to spread the good news about air conditioning. But my favorite one,
20: yeah.
19: In the most exciting moment in the history of the WNBA, woman points at another woman. Oh, my gosh, the Sophie Cunningham thing. I mean, gosh. That after Caitlin Clark got hurt, I mean, that thing has gone viral. Pointing.
20: Yeah, yeah.
19: By the way, she has extremely long arms.
20: Yeah, no, she does.
19: I mean, I'm like,
20: but it's so funny when the one where it's with Trump pointing and then her pointing and then Trump pointing. And,
19: yeah.
20: You know, it's like that's funny. That's hilarious.
19: That is, I'm thinking about that, you know, that has just upped her marketing potential.
20: Oh, yeah.
19: Like, can't believe.
20: No, the one thing, right? And she's got it down. That was, it's fun.

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3: America 250, I'm Deborah Valentine, Fox News. President Trump is speaking at Mount Rushmore in South Dakota this evening, the July 4th eve. He's a keynote speaker. More from Fox's David Spahn.
4: Beautiful day. The B-52 bombers are going to go over. The F-16s are going to go over. Air Force One, the new Air Force One, also the new Marine One's going to go over. President Trump's going to speak at 8:30, then the fireworks immediately after that. The first time for the fireworks in 6 years. Now, President Calvin Coolidge came here in 1927 to dedicate not the opening but the beginning of construction. Construction was not done on these four presidents until 1941. That shows you all of the work that went in. The project was designed by Goodson Borglum, the Idaho-born sculptor who originally had plans to do full bodies on the presidents on the side of the mountain. This is the crown jewel of South Dakota with Presidents George Washington, Thomas Jefferson, Theodore Roosevelt, and Abraham Lincoln.
3: A massive America 250 celebration is planned Saturday at the National Mall in Washington. Talks between the U.S. and Iran on hold as the Iranian regime holds a funeral for their late leader, Ayatollah Ali Khamenei, who died when the conflict started back in February. Here's Fox's Jackie Heinrich.
5: The new supreme leader, Khamenei's son, won't be attending after Israel reportedly threatened to assassinate him. Iran, in turn, threatened to embrace nuclear weapons after downplaying civilian attacks in Bahrain at the UN Security Council meeting. A New York Times report claims the U.S. warned Iran this spring Israel may have been plotting to kill its foreign minister and parliament speaker, delivering the message via intermediaries amid concern it could doom ceasefire negotiations. Trump and Netanyahu moving past recent tensions in a call agreeing to meet soon in the U.S. Bibi, in a statement, lauded America as a guarantor of global freedom.
3: Iran has reportedly rejected a U.S. offer to open the Strait of Hormuz in exchange for unfrozen funds. 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
3: New reports say the FBI used a well-connected California Democrat as a confidential source in a federal investigation into California Governor Gavin Newsom. Fox's Alicia Acuna is in L.A.
8: The California Post reports Alexis Podesta, a deeply connected California Democratic operative, wore a wire for the FBI as part of an agreement with the feds in a sweeping investigation that involves tracking phone calls and texts of many Sacramento lobbyists and consultants around the state capitol. Her attorney tells the Post she is the unindicted co-conspirator in the case of Dana Williamson, former chief of staff to Governor Gavin Newsom, who pled guilty earlier this year in a scheme to siphon money from a dormant campaign account for Javier Becerra.
3: Podesta allegedly began helping the FBI collect evidence in 2024. NATO countries are accusing Russia of launching surveillance drones on sites across Europe. Fox's Jennifer Griffin has the latest.
9: As NATO allies prepare to meet in Turkey next week, at the top of the agenda will be drone warfare and Russia's testing of the NATO alliance. Using its shadow fleet of old sanction-busting ships, Russia appears to have launched drones at European military bases and airports to test the reaction time of NATO allies and their air defenses. That, according to

0: New report by the International Institute of Strategic Studies. 144 suspected drones were recorded near sensitive sites in Germany, France, Belgium, the Netherlands, the UK, and Denmark between 2024 and 2026. And over American air bases in the UK in November 2024.
1: Russia's President Vladimir Putin has denied all accusations of surveillance across Europe, saying there's no proof. The U.S. Labor Department says the U.S. economy added 57,000 non-farm payroll jobs in June below expectations. The national unemployment rate dropped 0.1 point to 4.2%. I'm Deborah Valentine. This is Fox News.
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8: Now, it's Red Eye Radio. Gary McNamara and Eric Hurley talk about everything from politics to social issues and news of the day. Whether you're up late or you're just starting your day, welcome to the show. 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
9: All across America, we are Red Eye Radio. He is Eric Hurley and I'm Gary McNamara. Welcome and good morning. You know, the one thing I was thinking about is the number of Supreme Court decisions that basically totally pervert, or court decisions, not just Supreme Court decisions. I'm looking here at the whole radical, the transgender decision yesterday in sports, and I was looking at the Federal Appeals Court for the Ninth Circuit that agreed that the Idaho law, before the Supreme Court got a hold of it, violates the 14th Amendment's guarantee of equal treatment. Look at that, equal treatment. That's what the gay marriage decision, that's how that changed the 14th Amendment. Now, The good thing about where the left is going, and we said this after, because the 14th Amendment is about equal protection under the law, and it was meant to protect slaves that had become citizens of the United States.
10: Right.
9: That's what it was about. We all know that.
10: Right.
9: And but it was equal protection under the law. You're treated equally, basically under the criminal justice system when it comes to rights and all of that. Gay marriage got to equal treatment under the law, not equal protection. I pray that the liberals really mean and wish to push equal treatment under the law. Why? Because if it's equal treatment, then all taxes have to be the same.
10: Same dollar amount.
9: I've said this since the gay marriage decision, and anybody that I've talked to, even an expert, just sort of they don't want to go there.
10: Yeah,
9: because if it's equal treatment instead of equal protection under the law, then everybody gets treated the same, not the same percentage. The exact same amount.
10: That's
9: if
10: right.
9: You truly believe that government should treat everybody the same,
10: mm-hmm.
9: there can be no billionaire's tax.
10: Right.
9: Because your point is on the, Gary, you're wrong on this, because what we want is equal treatment where we want equal treatment.
10: And it's equal if they're in the same category.
7: Well, that's not equal.
9: You know, that's where the whole 14th Amendment was, you know, with the where they were able to get away with that by saying, right, we're treating people of certain levels the same.
7: Right.
9: Well, after gay marriage, it was specifically no equal treatment.
7: Right.
9: Because obviously even the court recognized that a heterosexual marriage is different than a homosexual marriage.
7: Mm-hmm.
9: They're different. Why are they right. different? You have two sexes.
7: Yeah.
9: There's separate sexes that are getting married. That's the difference. And the whole point was, but everybody should be treated equally. Fine. Everybody pay the same amount in taxes.
7: The same dollar amount, not percentage.
9: Same dollar amount. If you truly believe in equal treatment, that's always my fun sidebar there. Listen to this here. The U.S. Court of Appeals for the Ninth Circuit said that the Idaho law violated the 14th Amendment guarantee of equal treatment and prohibited Idaho from enforcing the ban. The Court of Appeals reasoned that the Idaho law was intended to categorically ban transgender women and girls from public school sports teams that correspond with their gender identity. The law also discriminates on the basis of sex, a lower court ruled, because athletes on girls and women's teams are subject to invasive sex verification procedures to implement that policy, while athletes on the boys and men's teams are not. Really?
7: Yeah.
9: It violates the 14th Amendment on all of those particular issues? Really? Really now? The Court of Appeals really made that argument.
7: Mm-hmm.
9: What it came down to was what Title IX meant. What was the original meaning of Title IX? Which, by the way, it was Obama who changed it. People wonder, how did this thing all get started legally? It was the Obama Justice and Education Department that decided, because remember, he was the smartest man, the smartest president we ever had, that biological sex is what you think you are. It was Obama that started the whole thing. Remember,
7: he even said later, race is a social construct.
9: Right. He even said race is a social construct.
7: But they said in that joint edict with the Department of Education and Department of Justice, this is our interpretation of Title IX.
9: Yes.
7: Mm-hmm. Which, of course, it was a gross misinterpretation of Title IX.
9: Kavanaugh's conclusion that the Idaho, and then there was the West Virginia one, laws do not violate Title IX or the Constitution. First, he explained, Title IX bars discrimination on the basis of sex. And the regulations that implement the law expressly permit schools to maintain separate teams for members of each sex. When both the law and the regulations refer to sex, he wrote, they mean biological sex because that was the ordinary meaning of the word when they were enacted in the 1970s. Indeed, he continued, the Title IX regulations allowed separate sports teams precisely because of the biological differences between the sexes.
7: And it's, you know, it's to us, it was always a basic decision. There aren't a lot of moving parts because of Title IX.
9: And as has been brought up many times, you're banning transgenders from sports.
7: No, they aren't. No.
9: You can play on the team of your biological sex.
7: Yep.
9: Yeah, but we might not be able to make the team where we can make the women's team. And so?
7: And remember, part of their argument, too, was, well, then that student would be uncomfortable in the locker room.
9: Yeah.
7: And it doesn't matter if all the girls are?
9: The left went bonkers. Completely bonkers.
7: Yeah. Well, remember, this was, in terms of women's issues, this one in 2024. Was a greater political driver at the polls than abortion. And now, you know, it's here, it's done. Because, again, a decision like this doesn't take much contemplation. The question is it isn't, should transgenders be able to play in women's sports? It's should biological men be able to play
9: yes
7: in women's sports? That's the question.
9: Right.
7: Because they wanted it to be about a new civil rights movement for right. transgenders. And that's why they would say, well, transgenders should be able, well, you can play according to what you were born as.
9: Yeah, you can be a trans man and play mm-hmm. on a women's team
7: mm-hmm.
9: because you're a biological woman.
7: Mm-hmm. Yep.
9: And see, they're furious because they wish to keep promoting the delusion
7: yeah.
9: that if you're if you believe you are another sex, then in reality you are, which of course is completely and totally insane.
7: Right.
9: You're not. You may think you are. Doesn't matter what you think. It's biologically what you are. XX, XY.
7: Yep. That's it.
9: Who was doing? Was this NBC yesterday, I think? Ready? Mm. Let me play this audio cut here.
7: All right.
9: All right. Trigger warning.
7: Okay. All right. Here we go.
9: Here we go.
11: Yeah. Just a quick note here. The terms that we're using here during our reporting, biological male, biological female, the high court put those terms in quotations in their decision and their dissent. But just so you know, we're using those terms from the decision itself, biological male, biological female.
7: Don't blame us. Please.
9: But the dissent. Please. But the dissent put it in quotes as if it's that's just an opinion.
7: That's how that's how they wrote it. Yeah, we didn't write that.
9: But they were talking about the dissent on it.
7: Yeah.
9: Not right. Again, the dissent, which
7: right.
9: was
7: yeah.
9: the liberal justice now.
7: Right.
9: The thing we've always said is Jackson should not have been part of it because she cannot define what a woman is.
7: Right. In fact, on many women's issues decisions,
9: right.
7: she should not be a part of it.
9: But it was, I mean, it's just, it's so stupid. It really is just so damn stupid.
7: We didn't do that. Just so you know, we didn't do that. That was in quotations. That wasn't us. All right. Yeah. Walking on eggshells tonight at 11.
9: Oh, yeah. All the networks were doing it.
7: Yeah. Yeah,
9: no concern about biological women at all.
7: None.
9: And as you said, it's the you think of where the Democratic Party and where the media has gone on this, the liberal media, the radical transgender movement. They are absolutely the most misogynist and sexist people you could possibly meet.
7: Right.
9: The threatening of what Riley Gaines has had to go through, and the women of the Ivy League. Remember when that all happened?
7: Right.
9: The swimmers, how they were forced.
7: Yep.
9: You better get in line, or we'll destroy your life.
7: Right.
9: The hate, the misogyny, the sexism, which is mainstream in the Democrat Party. It's not. It's almost as great as communism in the Democratic Party.
7: Well,
9: no, but this is absolutely mainstream. There is no, this isn't a fringe opinion.
7: No.
9: The misogyny and sexism of the radical transgender movement is absolutely institutionalized inside the Democratic Party and inside the liberal media.
7: Oh, yeah.
9: And you saw it yesterday.
7: Yep.
9: And it's absolutely reprehensible. Because it's pure hatred of biological women. Absolutely pure hatred. They wish to erase them.
7: Yep. Yep.
9: More than the Bills do O.J. Simpson. If you saw, he's not going to be on the...
7: Yeah.
9: He was on the Wall of Fame. Yeah. They've taken him off for the new stadium.
7: Yeah.
9: But just unbelievable. But they... But the funny thing is... They're trying to wrap their hatred of women, their misogyny, and their sexism as some type of virtue signaling that they care.
7: Yeah.
9: It's really amazing.
7: No, I mean, it's, and then, you know, they, Trump is a misogynist.
9: Exactly.
7: And yet their party, you know, what happened to Kamala in December 3rd of 2019 when she had to drop out? Americans aren't ready for a woman president or a woman of color, and it was the primary. Sorry, that's your own party.
9: It's your own party.
7: Yep. 2008, same thing. Sorry, Hillary. It's his time.
9: With identity politics, which is the racism of the Democratic Party.
7: Yep.
9: Now with the anti-Semitism, the Nazism.
7: Yep.
9: The hatred of women and the radical transgender movement, the misogyny, the sexism. Wow, they've got it all covered.
7: No, they do. They do.
9: Anything that's about hate and racism and Nazism and communism and authoritarianism.
7: Look to the left.
9: The Democratic Party owns
7: they
9: it
7: own
9: now.
7: It. They own it.
9: We are Red Eye Radio.
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13: But also, with many parts of the country experiencing 90 degree plus high temperatures in recent days and going into Independence Day.
14: If you are serving your food on a picnic table outside and the weather is above 90 degrees Fahrenheit, that food is only going to have 1 hour before it is potentially unsafe and could make you sick.
13: Instead of the normal 2 hour time window for food safety. Carruthers says no matter the cookout location, a reliable cold source is needed both before and after food is cooked. I'm Rod Bain reporting for the U.S. Department of Agriculture in Washington, D.C.
7: This report brought to you by Cenex Fuels and Lubes.
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9: We're Red Eye Radio. He is Eric Carly, and I'm Gary McNamara. I want to play this audio cut. Kristen Wagoner from the Alliance for Defending Freedom on CNN about the decision on Title IX and transgenders in sports.
26: Do you believe there should be other limits? She says this is step one, in her view, on pushing trans people out of public life. Should there be bans in other areas, or something that you're pushing for that would limit the rights of trans people in other areas of public life?
27: Because of the differences in the male body to the female body, it's appropriate that when sex matters, we recognize it in the law. And let's talk about Becky Pepper Jackson in this moment.
26: Where do you believe sex matters specifically?
27: I think it matters on the athletic field, and we can see the evidence of that. Becky Pepper Jackson displaced and defeated 470 girls 1,400 times during his middle school career. Took two regional championships and one state championship, sexually harassed and threatened with vile language to violate another woman in the locker room. That's what we're talking about here. Our girls deserve equal opportunities on the field and privacy in their locker rooms.
26: And to follow up on the question, do you believe she is concerned that there will be other efforts, right, in public life? So you said where sex matters. You're talking specifically, I know, about sports and on the field. Are there other areas that you believe sex matters that you would be pushing for?
27: I think that sex matters in private spaces. I think that in our dorm rooms and in our locker rooms, we shouldn't be forced or shamed because we don't want to undress in front of a male. When a male, like Becky Pepper Jackson, which this actually happened, threatens to put male genitalia into one of the female teammates, you know that body parts matter, and that's what this case was about. So yes, I do think that in private spaces it matters greatly. But this decision was very clearly focused on sports, and the court said so in...
9: There you go.
7: Yeah.
9: That's the only place it can go is, where will the discrimination continue?
7: Well, no, that's it. And that's where they're, you know, you can bet it's not over for the activists. They're going to be out there protesting at every turn. But the schools realize, the organizations realize, you can't get away with it. Maybe in some areas, maybe, you know, there's a few schools that can, but it's being rejected by our society more and more.
9: Well, I mean, you can still, if a state says transgenders can play.
7: Yeah, no, they can allow it.
9: Right, this doesn't stop that.
7: No, they can allow it.
9: What it simply has said is schools and districts that say, no, women's sports.
7: They're allowed to prohibit
9: it. You can keep it now. Yep. I wonder if, because now that they've made this case, whether somebody in a school district that says no boys must compete can file based on Title IX. Because this upholds the law in two different states, that the law is constitutional, where only women can play and women, biological women can play against biological women. The next thing would be a lawsuit in a state or a district that says no males must be able to compete against you, whether at that point, based on Title IX, which I believe you do, you have a great lawsuit ahead.
7: Yeah, we might see that. Yeah. You know, but again, you know, for me, there weren't many moving parts here. It was pretty clear.
9: I think it's
7: clear to most everybody. And again, it's not the question of whether transgenders should be able to play sports. Never has been. It's about whether men should be able to play on women's sports.

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2: News. I'm Deborah Valentine. Ahead of his July 4th speech at the National Mall in Washington, D.C., President Trump Friday evening, the keynote speaker at An America 250 event at Mount Rushmore in South Dakota. President Trump spoke of freedoms and rights in the U.S.
3: In America, we do not need anyone's permission to say what we think and to live as we please, to worship as we choose, or to keep and bear arms. You know that.
2: The president warning of the rise of communism, saying American identity is under, quote, a renewed attack. Peace talks between the U.S. and Iran are on hold as Tehran has begun a days-long funeral for the late Supreme Leader Ayatollah Ali Khamenei, months after an airstrike killed him at the start of the U.S.-Iran conflict. He was 86 years old. America's listening to Fox News.
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10: Everyone poops. It's not just the name of a classic potty training book. It's a universal truth. Even though everyone does it, almost no one wants to talk about it. Dr. Tricia Pasricha wants to change that. She's the author of a new book. It's called You've Been Pooping All Wrong. And she says there are three critical P's of pooping. The first is propulsion. Both the voluntary push you exert and the involuntary contractions that happen naturally within your body. Top line, when you feel the need to go, don't hold it. The second P is pliability, which refers to stool softness. The keys to this one are making sure you're drinking enough water and eating enough fiber. And the last P is for pelvic floor. If you can get your knees up above your waist while you're on the toilet, like on a stool or a garbage can or a stack of books even, that can make all the difference. I'm Dr. Sanjay Gupta, helping you live a better life.
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14: And he is Eric Carly, and I'm Gary McNamara. 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The other decision coming out yesterday was on campaign financing, which they made the right decision.
15: Yeah,
14: it was a 6-3 majority that said the limit of political parties being able to spend money on their preferred candidates cannot be limited.
15: Right,
14: and Kavanaugh wrote the decision. Where is it here?
16: The opinion for the majority.
14: The opinion for the majority. Yes. Kavanaugh talked about that parties could spend for the first 200 years of this country, could spend freely to support their candidates during campaigns, and could do so in coordination with the candidates. Kavanaugh wrote for the majority. But that changed after Watergate, when Congress tried to purge money from politics. Congress's limited coordination expenditures to reduce what it saw as, quote, what it saw as wasteful and excessive campaign spending. Justice Kavanaugh writes, such limits preclude parties from amplifying the voice of their adherents, imposed additional monetary cost and burdens on the political parties, and inflict a stifling effect on the ability of the party to do what it exists to do. They also run headlong into the court's First Amendment precedents, which have repeatedly held Congress may not dictate how much political speech is too much or how much spending on speech is too much. There is only one legitimate government interest for restricting campaign finances. That's preventing corruption or the appearance of corruption. Coordinated spending limits aren't necessarily to advance either of those interests, for example.
15: Mm-hmm.
14: Just because you have money being spent. Corruption is corruption. If corruption exists, basically is what he's saying, you go after the corruption. But spending the money on speech, there's nothing corrupt about that. And right. You and I, you know, I remember when you had the... when McCain-Feingold came in.
15: Yeah, yep.
14: And I still remember, oh, man. Whew. I was working at our affiliate, our great affiliate, KXL, and Russ Feingold was in. And I believe I was just, when I used to work at KXL in Portland, I did like, I was 9 to 12. And then Lars Larson, the great Lars Larson, was on after me.
15: Mm-hmm.
14: And it started with, before he comes on, talk a little bit. And then it got to, well, then when he got on, we talked a little bit more. And this was during the Monica Lewinsky thing. There were times where I was on with them the first 2 hours, even when the guests were on. I had such a blast. When I worked in at KXL.
15: Yeah.
14: But one of the times, I think he had Russ Feingold in, and I was sitting right next to him. You know, Lars was in the captain's chair.
15: Mm-hmm.
14: When I got off the air, we switched, and I got in the guest chair, and Russ Feingold was right there next to me. And he was talking about McCain-Feingold. I remember saying to him, who the hell do you think you are to say that you can limit? What do you mean that 2 months before that money should be limited as to what campaigns, what campaigns money they can spend, to promote commercials that, for example, commercials. Remember, they were banning commercials, certain types of commercials.
15: Right.
14: Political parties from running commercials for a candidate.
15: Right.
14: Like 2 months before an election.
15: Right.
14: And it was like the entire point of the money is to promote what the party and the candidate believe. That's why they have the money. They spend the money in order to put out advertisement.
15: It's why people give them the money.
14: Right. And by the way, for the Republican Party... Could you please message more effectively with all this money?
15: Well, there's the thing is that I saw
14: now that it opens up Could you please stay on point?
15: I saw one. It was the analysis. This will benefit the Republicans. I said, no, not really. If they don't know how to use the money, you and I have had that back and forth with people over the years. If the message, if the content in your message is crap, yeah, and you've got $2 billion and your opponent has $100,000 and has a better message, especially in today's world.
14: Social media.
15: Yeah. Prime example, AOC. AOC's first opponent outspent her. I forget what the ratio was. She was a bartender. She's bringing up the tip jar, basically. And she won. And why was that? Now, again, we don't believe the same thing she believes, but the people in her district did, and she won. You can spend all the money in the world if you want to, but if your message is crap, GOP, if you don't know how to be on point, GOP, then it means two things, diddly and squat. So the money part of it, restricting the money part of it, again, is the ultimate attempt is to restrict free speech. Because it's not just that they have money, it's what the purpose of the money is and where the money came from. And we have a right to have our voices heard if we're donors or if we're a special interest group. That was the other thing, too, by the way, is that over the years that we've heard, well, these special interest groups, well, who do they represent? Where do they get their money?
14: Yeah, the people in that group, the people that support.
15: Belong to those members. That belong
14: to those ideas.
15: Yeah, and those are the things, you know, that we look at. You have to go back to the entire source to look at what the process is. Because people come up with this arbitrary, I don't know where they came up with 2 months. Well, 2 months. Blah, blah, blah. Why not three? Why not six? Why not for the whole year? Why not never? You know, there's their problem, is everything is always arbitrary. We're going to cap the amount that they can spend and limit the time in which they can spend it.
14: Well, it's the same thing with the whole thing that, remember when we had, going back to Portland again, remember we had the Occupy, the Portland director of Occupy Wall Street,
15: yeah, yeah.
14: And it was on, corporations.
15: Right.
14: Corporations aren't people. Go, well, no, a corporation is a law.
15: Yeah.
14: It's basically, you know, state law to regulate business, but the people run those businesses.
15: Right.
14: And if it's an American company, it's, Americans that are in that company, mm-hmm, and run that company.
15: Mm-hmm.
14: But the fact is, they all have free speech rights. The corporation, corporation is a set of laws, but the people, corporation doesn't exist unless there are people. Those people have the right to promote their message of their corporation. You may not like it. Well, then that's why they're special interest groups and unions and, whatever,
15: right,
14: to spend the money in order to get their message out.
15: Yep.
14: And the government has no damn business telling people how much money they can use to promote the things that they believe.
15: Right.
14: And I'm talking about messages that I think suck.
15: Mm-hmm.
14: You know, in the morning time, I'll get up and turn on the TV and, whatever early morning TV. My God, there is nothing on TV.
15: Ugh.
14: But they play it's all the old shows. It's Matlock and mm-hmm, the Rockford Files and mm-hmm, all that. But in those programs in the morning, on streaming and everything, it's the ACLU with, I believe, totally disingenuous ads. But they're basically saying, send us money so we can promote and we can do what we need to do, to make sure that all people are equal.
15: Yeah.
14: And what they talking about is illegal immigration.
15: Right.
14: Or when they keep talking about they're banning books. And most people are like, what the hell are they talking about? Nobody's banning books. What do you mean they're banning books? Oh, you mean like we've always had age-appropriate material for children in schools? That's yeah. not banning, but you're making, trying to make the case disingenuously that, you know, that there's a bunch of people on the right that are banning books from adults.
16: Right.
14: And that's not happening.
16: No.
14: Well, that's an incorrect message, but, you know, until, you know, until somebody files a defamation lawsuit, which you're not going to be able to get on something like that. Well, that's their interpretation of the law, and it's all inclusive, whatever. There's mm-hmm. nothing you can do, but that message, they're trying to raise money. They're spending money in order to raise money, but they're putting out a message that isn't truthful.
16: Right.
14: Yep. I'm against it. I don't want the government to limit that.
16: No. No. Absolutely yeah. not. And it's, you because, know, again.
14: It, yeah, if you start talking about, well, political ads must tell the truth, then all political ads are gone.
16: Right. Right, exactly. You know, it.
15: John Smith is going to work harder than anybody's ever worked harder for the people of his state.
14: Even harder than Clinton?
16: Yes.
17: I've never worked so hard in my life.
16: I'm telling you. It's, it was so great. So great. And the problem is that, you know, in that we, it is the, you know, without any kind of libel or lying about something specific, you know,
15: John Smith once robbed a bank when he was 18.
16: Well, if that's not true, of course, that's against the law. Those laws already exist. I happen to know he did rob the bank, though. The problem is, and he won't work hard. Those are the, you know, those are the problems are that you wanted to, that the left has been working to limit free speech. Why? Because they don't want to have the debate. Because if something sounds a little off, then people go, wait a minute. Did that actually happen? Then they go to their favorite AI platform and look it up. Did that actually take place? Did this person actually do this or whatever it is? If they're paying attention, those that are willfully ignorant probably don't even pay attention to ads at all. But we should never, ever limit free speech. And political ads are part of free speech. The government doesn't have the right to limit them. Period. Period. Again, not that many moving parts here. You know, yeah. they just arbitrarily came up with these numbers years ago and started throwing them out there. Well, we should limit it to this.
14: I just remember, though, with the whole McCain-Feingold where I pointed out this is wrong. This is against our, you have no business. Government's got no business telling, especially in political free speech.
16: Right.
14: You know what? And he was so angry at me. He couldn't make a point.
16: Right.
14: He
16: right.
14: could not make, he just was angry.
16: Right.
14: You could tell he was furious at me, and then after the interview, stormed out.
16: Right. Yeah. Yeah. It's what happens. Right. The truth will do that sometimes. It will anger the left. And that's why they didn't want ads on the air. They don't want to have the debate. And again, just assume that the ads are wrong and filled with lies. Okay, people can do their own homework.
14: Yeah.
16: They're capable of finding the truth.
14: We are Red Eye Radio.
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0: We are Red Eye Radio. He's Eric Carly, and I'm Gary McNamara. And you know, the thing is, when you look at if I'm, for example, the head of the RNC or the DNC, even though neither would happen, especially the DNC,
1: yeah, right. Yeah.
0: I'd be looking at it and say, I want the ability to have more money to put out my messages for specific candidates,
1: right.
0: Because of social media. Social media has come to dominate so much. I need to make sure that I put out my message. But the other thing is, when you see what happened with the attempt of government to censor.
1: Yeah. Right.
0: Well, we saw what happened with X.
1: Yep.
0: It's more important that we ensure that political parties and candidates have the money that they wish to spend, because we know how the FBI, you know, how involved they were with the censoring of Twitter. We know how the Democrats who were a part, who were really the ones that were in the Twitter files, I think were scared to death when they actually saw how government was attempting to censor the truth to Americans.
2: On the laptop thing.
0: On the laptop.
2: With Facebook.
0: When you look at COVID.
2: Zuckerberg talked about it.
0: Yeah, when you look at COVID.
1: Yep.
0: When you look at all of this where government was attempting to censor the truth, then you need political parties, you need special interest groups, you need lobbyists, you need all these other people that don't have as much power as we've seen the government have to have the money that they need to put out their message, irrespective of whether I agree with their message or not.
2: Right, exactly. It applies to all.

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1: Every mile tells a story. 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Through it all, America's truck drivers keep this country moving. 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Deserves honor. 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Celebrating drivers who have achieved something extraordinary. 1 million miles or more without a preventable accident. For over 30 years, we've saluted the men and women who do the job right, who stay focused, stay disciplined, and protect everyone on the road besides them. These aren't just miles. These are moments. They're commitment. They're a legacy of safety. If you or a driver you know have reached this incredible milestone of 1 million miles prevented

0: Honoring 250. I'm Deborah Valentine, Fox News. President Donald Trump delivering remarks from Mount Rushmore in Keystone, South Dakota, where he celebrated the nation on the eve of its 250th birthday. Fox's Jackie Heinrich reports.
1: This was an incredible, electric show from the president's speech, which really touched on themes of pride in this country, what it stands for, what it represents to the rest of the world, to future generations of Americans, followed up by this incredible pyrotechnics show with the lights timed to the fireworks. You had music playing that also included excerpts of speeches from past presidents. I heard Reagan, I heard JFK. I mean, this was a tour through history of what makes America great. And in person, watching it all playing out before us, I mean, I see a lot of incredible sights in this job, and this was right up there with the best.
0: New York City is celebrating the nation's semi-quincentennial by holding 8 ball drops in Times Square, beginning at midnight local time on the 4th of July. Fox's Nate Foy is in New York City with details moments after the first ball drop.
2: I'd say there's a couple hundred people here. It's a private ticketed event, so it's a lot of donors to charitable causes and their families. People were excited. It wasn't electric. This wasn't the Knicks in the NBA Finals. And it probably should be because I got back from Venezuela yesterday, and I have the tremendous gift of traveling and seeing the world in this job, and you get to interact with people from all over the world. And, you know, just talking with the people in Venezuela, what they would give to have the freedom and the upward mobility from an economic perspective that Americans have, and the freedom that we enjoy. And it's such a special thing.
0: Each ball drop in Times Square is taking place at midnight for every American time zone, including American territories. 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
0: Talks between the U.S. and Iran are on hold as the Iranian regime holds a days-long funeral for their late leader, Ayatollah Ali Khamenei, who died when the conflict began in February. Fox's Jackie Heinrich reports.
1: The new supreme leader, Khamenei's son, won't be attending after Israel reportedly threatened to assassinate him. Iran, in turn, threatened to embrace nuclear weapons after downplaying civilian attacks in Bahrain at the UN Security Council meeting. A New York Times report claims the U.S. warned Iran this spring Israel may have been plotting to kill its foreign minister and parliament speaker, delivering the message via intermediaries amid concern it could doom ceasefire negotiations. Trump and Netanyahu moving past recent tensions in a call agreeing to meet soon in the U.S. Bibi, in a statement, lauded America as a guarantor of global freedom.
0: Iran has reportedly rejected a U.S. offer to open the Strait of Hormuz in exchange for the U.S. releasing frozen funds. Taylor and Travis are man and wife. Fox's Michelle Polino reports.
7: The wedding of the century is in the books. Taylor Swift and Travis Kelce have formally held their ceremony at Madison Square Garden, and it was a true garden party. Page Six reporting the arena was transformed into a forest, complete with trees and carpet that looked like grass, plus a space reserved for games and activities. Some 1,000 guests packed the garden. Among the A-list attendees, Karlie Kloss, Benson Boone, Selena Gomez, Bradley Cooper, and San Francisco 49ers tight end George Kittle, with Stevie Nicks and Tim McGraw reportedly performing for the newlyweds. And the couple gave back in a big way before saying I do, donating $26 million to charities. Michelle Polino, Fox News.
0: The U.S. Labor Department says the U.S. economy added 57,000 non-farm payroll jobs in June, below expectations. The national unemployment rate dropped 0.1 point to 4.2%. I'm Deborah Valentine. This is Fox News.
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14: 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Gary McNamara and Eric Hurley talk about everything from politics to social issues and news of the day. 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
15: All across America, we are Red Eye Radio. He is Eric Hurley and I'm Gary McNamara. Welcome and good morning. I mean, with all the Supreme Court decisions, I don't want to forget this because this was really, really powerful yesterday. The mother of a Loyola University freshman who was shot and killed by an illegal immigrant in March delivered tearful testimony on Capitol Hill on Tuesday. Jose Medina is charged with the murder of Sheridan Gorman. 18 years of age she was, of Yorktown, New York. Gorman was walking with her friends near a pier shortly after 1 a.m. on Thursday, May 19th, when Gorman told friends she saw someone hiding behind the lighthouse. Medina was a Venezuelan national who was in the U.S. Illegally. During the hearing before the U.S. House Judiciary Subcommittee on Sanctuary Policies, Jessica Gorman described her daughter as a girl who always waited for others on her grade school's buddy bench. Jessica Gorman challenged lawmakers to sit together to work out solutions, and she made the point, and she went after Representative Jayapal. And we'll play what she had to, Jayapal had to say, and then go to what Gorman had to say. And she said, how come only Republicans care about this?
16: Right, right.
15: Why don't you care about American? It's what we've said. The Democratic Party has made a decision to support the freedom of illegal immigrant criminals over the safety and security of American citizens, and the majority of the Democrat voters back them.
16: Yep.
15: Otherwise, there'd be outcry.
16: Right.
15: And there isn't. But here's Jayapal yesterday, and then we'll go to Representative Jayapal. Then we'll get to Ms. Gorman speaking. Here we go.
17: Unfortunately, this hearing is it's the fourth time in this committee that we've had a hearing on sanctuary cities. The fourth time. And there's many other things that we could be doing other than this.
15: All right. There you go with that comment. Here now is Jessica Gorman, the mother of Sheridan Gorman, who was murdered by an illegal immigrant in March.
18: One thing, because it's been plaguing me, and this is how messed up the situation is. This is why I'm sorry. I get so upset when with your butts, and you don't want to talk about this. This is the fourth hearing. Do you know what I'm thankful for? And this is so messed up. I'm going to say I'm thankful. After hearing, I didn't even know what an angel family was. Had no idea. Never even heard about it. There's so many out here. You know what I'm thankful for? I'm thankful that my daughter was just shot in the back of the head, not raped, murdered, dismembered, put in a garbage can like Megan Boss with bleach poured on her, and they didn't fight her for 50 days. And you can actually dismiss the angel families. You can say, but you don't here four sessions on angel families. I'm sorry, you need to. You need to. I'm actually thankful that my daughter wasn't raped. How messed up is that? That I'm thankful every day that she was just murdered, not raped and dismembered. Like, think about that. Like, how messed up is that? Do you know what I thought of this morning when I got up? What the joy of, anyone have a baby here? The joy of picking out their first outfit that they're gonna wear on their ride home from the hospital. I had to pick out my daughter's last outfit, and she was a fabulous dresser. We had 100 people come to our home, 100 friends and family came to her home. We had her cremated, actually, after. And they all decorated her urn with rhinestones. All of them put it on there. She is fabulous, even in death. But the first time, all the excitement of having a child and then having people make excuses and buts. I'm sorry. This is unacceptable. I don't, you know, there are so many angel families out here. And the day that I have to wake up and be thankful that my daughter was only shot and not raped should tell you something.
15: That's Jessica Gorman. Let's continue what else she had to say yesterday. And a lot of her fury was at Jay Opal saying, this is a fourth time for sanctuary cities. Well, the reason they keep doing it is because you keep promoting the same damn policies that protect illegal immigrant criminals over the safety and security of American citizens. Here's more from Jessica.
18: I'm a lover, not a fighter. I'm a lover. I love children. I love pumping people up and making them feel good about themselves. I'm not racist. I'm not xenophobic. We've done everything right, my husband and I. We taught our daughter to be a wonderful, beautiful person. Her love was extravagant. And now I'm going to have to spend my last waking moment. I'm going to have to spend fighting against these policies, fighting for people to say her name. So if you have the courage, please come talk to me. Come sit on that bench. I'll buy Congress a bench. Talk to each other. We shouldn't be screaming across the room. I mean, we also shouldn't say but, because I have to just say, and I understand that you're here for a reason. I don't understand why it's only the Republican side that cares about our American children. And I know that you're a mother. I know that you're a father. I deeply value that. But basically what you just did, what you said was, I'm so sorry for your loss. I have a daughter too. I have a son. I feel your pain. You don't. You don't feel my pain. Because the next words out of your mouth were, but. There's no but. When your child is in the coffin, there's no but. And I need you to understand that. And if you ever want to talk about it, I'm here. I'm going to buy you a bench. I'm going to put that on the record. I'm going to buy Congress a bench. And they can come and sit and hold my hand and look me in the eye and explain to me why illegal immigrants are more important than my daughter.
15: Oh, man, that's just...
5: Good luck trying to debate that.
15: That's just absolutely heartbreaking.
5: It's crushing. And that she would have the strength to be there. You know, that's a testament to the power of moms and dads, but in the wake of such a loss, I can't imagine.
15: And then it got to be, she probably was talking about this moment when you had Representative Mike Lawler, the Republican, go after Jamie Raskin. This got pretty brutal. Here we go.
6: The same outrage you feel about Renee Good and Alex Pretty, you should feel about Sheridan Gorman and Lincoln Riley and every angel family in this country.
7: I do feel that outrage.
6: You do not. Because if you did, you would not support sanctuary jurisdiction.
7: Do you feel the outrage about Alex Pretty and Renee Good?
6: You should be ashamed of yourself.
7: You don't belong in this committee. You should get the hell out of here. You don't understand the rules of the committee. You don't understand the Constitution.
9: Mr. Raskin,
6: absolute disgrace supporting sanctuary policy.
7: I
6: wrote a whole New York Times op-ed about it. You should be absolutely ashamed of yourself for not opposing sanctuary policies that resulted in their daughter's death.
15: You can't defend sanctuary cities.
5: Nope.
15: You can't defend it.
5: Nope. You can't. You can't.
15: You cannot.
5: For years, they've been building this out to offer protection to criminals.
15: Yep. To illegal immigrant criminals that they believe their freedom is more important than the safety and security of American citizens. And it's been going on for a long time. And it is another core of the Democratic Party. And that's something that we've been pointing out for a significant period of time, whether it's the racism of identity politics, the misogyny and sexism of the radical transgender movement, the insanity of sanctuary cities, where they value the freedom of illegal immigrant criminals over the safety and security of American citizens. My God, why does the party exist? Does the party exist to make America better and protect and serve American citizens? Why the hell does the Democratic Party exist?
5: They just care nothing about citizens. Nothing.
15: No.
5: Nothing. They just wrote their new constitution.
15: Yeah.
5: No police officers. No prisons. No border patrol.
15: Yep.
5: Which essentially means a lawless nation. That's what they want. No protection for you. That's what they want. They've officially made that known. Because the Democratic Socialists are the Democratic Party.
15: Mm-hmm.
5: Go ahead. If you're a Democrat and you're a member of the party, go ahead and argue with them on their new constitution. Go ahead. Argue with what they want to put in place. They've even got Mamdani dodging questions on should prisons exist. That's how bad it's gotten since he's been elected. God help us if they get control again.
15: Yeah.
5: This, as we have been saying all along for years, is not over. They still win elections. And they very well could take the midterms. And then they could take the White House in 28.
15: By the way, to Jessica Gorman, the Democrats are not going to take you up on your offer.
5: They won't.
15: They've been through this. They believe that the safety and security of illegal immigrant criminals are more important than the life of your daughter.
5: That's right.
15: They just believe
5: you're a xenophobe.
15: Yes.
5: You can say that you're not. Right. They're going to call you one.
15: Right. And because your daughter is murdered is no justification for not wanting to protect illegal immigrant criminals. My God, I can't believe I'm saying this, but that's what they believe.
5: They've been arguing, saying because Americans sometimes commit murders, there's no difference.
15: Right. I mean, it's absolutely one of the most disturbing things out there that they keep promoting it. And then Jayapal, we're inconvenienced by this.
5: Right.
15: And the rage.
5: Yes,
15: that,
5: let's stop all of this.
15: The rage that Gorman had. My daughter was shot in the back of the head, was murdered execution style by an illegal immigrant. And you're upset because this is the fourth meeting on whether we should allow sanctuary cities that have become institutionalized in the Democratic Party.
5: Yes.
15: The Democratic Party owns the sanctuary city narrative.
5: Yes, they're still fighting for it.
15: Right. They're the ones that support illegal immigrant criminals and will defend them. And they defend them, and I'm glad Jessica Gorman said that, with the but.
5: Yeah.
15: Well, we're very sorry for your daughter, but what? But they're not going to take you up on that offer to sit on a bench and have a discussion with you.
5: Ever. They don't care. No.
15: They don't
5: care, and that is the truth. There's no way around it. You can tell when people care because they do something about it. You can tell what they care about watching their actions on Capitol Hill. You can tell what they care about and what they don't. And they don't care about you, Ms. Gorman. They don't care about your daughter.
15: They do not care about murdered Americans.
5: Nope.
15: By illegal immigrant criminals. They don't care. And I know that in her grief, you know, she wants to move it along. And I know she's hoping that because of her, you know, passion outcry, which it is. I mean, it's heartbreaking to watch it. She believes that they can change their cold-hearted minds. They cannot.
5: Nope.
15: She cannot change their minds.
5: Nope.
15: They believe that they are morally justified. The Democratic Party believes they are morally justified to put illegal immigrant criminals' freedom over the safety and security of all of your daughters.
5: Yes. This is everyone.
15: Yeah.
5: These criminals don't care. Yep. They don't care who they're targeting. They don't care what party you belong to. They don't care what neighborhood you live in. They don't care, and the Democrats don't care.
15: They don't
5: care. The Democrats only care about the criminals.
15: Yep.
5: The only action they've taken is to protect them.
15: Yep.
5: Not your daughter.
15: We are Red Eye Radio.
5: Brought to you by FPPF, Fuel Power Max.
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15: We're Red Eye Radio, and he's Eric Carney, and I'm Gary McNamara. So you had angel mothers that were speaking before the House yesterday, and Representative Jayapal said, unfortunately, this is the hearing. This is the fourth time we've been here about sanctuary cities. We have better things to do. And Jessica Gorman, mother of Sheridan Gorman, who was killed by an illegal immigrant, went after her again in this statement. Here we go.
18: That was my daughter, and that is who she was until the day she was stolen from us. And I honestly can't make sense of it. I cannot make peace with it. And in what world does the child who spent her life making sure no one was lonely die terrified and alone on a pier in Chicago? In what world does the girl who saw everyone become invisible to the people in power responsible for protecting her? This cannot be explained away, and it cannot be buried beneath the list of unrelated issues that you all paraded before us. Thanks for telling me without telling me that, you know, you're here, but you don't want to be. This is the fourth time you had angel families. Thanks for telling me you don't care.
5: Flat out, that's the only way you can respond to that. I mean, what a slap in the face. Oh, we have to hear this again?
15: Yeah.
5: Yeah, the question is why? Yeah, why do you have to hear this again for this to get through your thick skull?
15: Because you're still promoting sanctuary cities. You still believe that an illegal immigrant criminal's freedom is more important than the safety and security of American citizens. That's it, right?
5: If you didn't change after the first time,
15: right?
5: If you didn't change from learning from the first cases, you're not going to change. Thank you for making our point and demonstrating clearly who you and your party are.
15: Right.
5: You care nothing about American citizens. You look only to protect the criminal elements of illegal aliens in this country. And you're doing it over and over again. And you're basically yawning in the face of a grieving mother. Wow.
15: You don't need to. You're bothering me. You're bothering me.
5: Why do we have to be here again?
15: Right.
5: This is a waste of time.
15: This isn't an important issue. American citizens dying at the hands of illegal immigrant criminals. This is no big deal. You know, let's move on to something else. My God.
5: Wow.
15: What cold, uncaring, blankety blank,
5: grotesque is what it is.

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2: News. I'm Deborah Valentine. Florida's Governor Ron DeSantis joining Fox's Hannity at Mount Rushmore in South Dakota Friday evening at a Freedom 250 event, paying tribute to the nation's founding fathers.
3: What they were doing when they declared independence and later when they wrote the Constitution, they weren't answering the question for all time about whether people could govern themselves. They were giving America an opportunity over the years to prove that.
2: President Trump highlighted the event as keynote speaker ahead of his appearance at today's massive celebration on the National Mall in Washington, D.C. Two people killed in a shooting at the Fairlane Town Center in Dearborn, Michigan. Dearborn Police Chief Issa Shaneen says officers investigating.
4: Upon their arrival, they discovered three gunshot victims here at Fairlane Mall. They immediately started rendering aid to those three gunshot victims. Two of them have passed away.
2: The incident, police say, may have stemmed from a dispute between two parties. America's listening to Fox News.
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12: 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But every night when you go to get some Z's, how often do you really think about the temperature in your bedroom? Temperature may be one of the most underappreciated factors in sleep. That's according to the Senior Vice President of Research and Scientific Affairs at the National Sleep Foundation. We often hear about lights and screens and stress, but even modest changes in temperature and airflow can influence both how quickly you fall asleep and how deeply you stay asleep. Most experts will recommend a room temperature of 60 to 67 degrees Fahrenheit. You might also experiment with your sheets and what you actually wear to bed. Play around a bit and see what improves your sleep. You might be delightfully surprised. I'm Dr. Sanjay Gupta, helping you live a better life.
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20: And I'm Gary McNamara along with Eric Harley. 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So what do you think about this shirt? Here, see, I'm trying to find the right shirt to wear to New York on the airplane on Friday when I go to see Dad for a couple of days.
21: I think you should get a red T-shirt that says Make America Great Again.
20: No, that's too, I want to be a little, well, this may not be subtle, this shirt.
21: Yeah, that one's not subtle.
20: Ron said, that's your best shirt so far. And I went, this is actually a little bit of a heavier shirt.
21: Yeah.
20: But I figured I wouldn't be out in the heat too long.
21: Right, right.
20: But I do like this one. I actually have a picture that I took with my late mom with this about 10 years ago.
21: Hmm.
20: That we were out.
21: It's in good shape. It's
20: It's definitely
21: that would probably be my selection. Probably, yeah.
20: I mean, the one I wore yesterday is 1776. You know, applies
21: right. That you bought in 1776. People don't know.
20: Yes,
21: you were around and you bought it.
20: Yes, then. And it was
21: because they said back then they were like, hey, this is going to be a big deal.
20: Yeah,
21: in 250 years,
20: and it's American made.
21: Okay.
20: 1776.
21: You have to check, don't you? It's like made in Taiwan.
20: Oh, dang it.
21: Yeah. Oh, well, I'll rip that tag off.
20: But I like...
21: Because it's only $4.
20: This one would freak out the guy I met about two months ago at the hotel.
21: Mm-hmm.
20: The one that was like, we're just talking about... whatever, I forgot what, probably the radical transgender movement, whatever.
21: Mm-hmm.
20: And they're the ones that had no idea about Russia collusion. They had no idea that they thought I was making stuff up. They were looking at me like, what are you talking about?
21: Yeah.
20: I said, let me show it to you. They go, we don't believe anything we read in the media.
21: Yeah.
20: So then how do you know your opinion's right? Where'd you get it from? They looked at me with a blank stare. And their response was, yeah, but you know what the right does? The right wears American flags. They don't respect the flag code. I went, what the hell are you talking about? And he goes, they wear red, white, and blue, and they wear that. I go, no, they don't. You want me to show you what the flag code is? They're not actually wearing a flag.
21: Right.
20: They're wearing an emblem of a flag, and that's clearly pointed out in the flag code. You want me to show it to you? What the flag code is? No, because I don't believe the source of the flag code if you tell me. Then how do you know that your opinion of the flag code is right? Where did you get it from? Blank stare again.
21: Yeah.
20: And so this would freak him out. He would think that I'm wearing a flag.
21: Well, and the thing, too, is if that were true and it applied to me, I've gained a little weight and I'd have to wear one of those car dealership size flags.
20: You know, that's how I know.
21: Yeah.
20: If it's a windy day.
21: Yeah, look at the car dealership.
20: When those car dealership flags, you go down.
21: Oh, yeah.
20: You go down I-20.
21: Yeah.
20: You go down I-20 about I'm going to guess, 7 miles south of the stadium.
21: Mm-hmm.
20: Between 360 and, you know, and west. Miles west.
21: Yeah.
20: They've got the massive flags up, same thing here on 183 going through Irving.
21: Oh yeah, yeah.
20: Where the car dealerships are, in these massive flags, and you know what my thought is?
21: Hmm.
20: How much do they cost?
21: All those massive flags?
20: Yeah, what is a massive flag?
21: You know, I have a friend who owns a dealership. Actually, I that's a good question. I actually also have a family member who works for a company that owns a bunch of dealerships. That's a great question.
20: Yeah,
21: because they've got to. Because I mean, They're like 2 miles by 1 mile or something long. I'm like, it's crazy. These things are so big.
20: They're as big as Key West.
21: Yeah. I mean, it's crazy. And, yeah.
20: And so, wow. But, yeah, I just, I want to, it's the first year, because all, you know, around, you know, Memorial Day, Flag Day, you know, Independence Day, you know, Labor Day, Veterans Day, D-Day, I've always got my flags going, you know, December 7th, Pearl Harbor, always 9/11. And I love wearing flag shirts, you know, that, you know, patriotic shirts. I love doing it. Never thought of it much before. And all of a sudden, when you start paying attention to all the people that are so easily triggered, the people that don't wish to live in this country, I really wonder that if I choose the right shirt and wear it around in New York, whether people will actually get ticked off at me. And that's why, I mean, the 1776 may be especially triggering.
21: You know what's special, too, is, you know, at your age, if you were wearing an Old Navy, remember their flag shirts, the Old Navy, it said Old Navy, people would believe you were actually in the Old Navy.
20: Shut up.
21: It's just a bunch of old guys on a boat. It's the Old Navy. No, it's
20: I know how to run one of them cannons.
21: Yeah.
20: Where you stuff everything down into
21: okay.
20: The...
21: A friend of mine just bought one. A mini cannon.
20: What's his name? Tim Allen?
21: No, he just bought a mini cannon. And so the things you use to, you know, pack the cannon, I forget what they're called, they're basically two big rods. And he was holding them, and his neighbor called the police and said he's got a shotgun. And they came and ordered him out onto his porch. He had to back out onto his own porch, and then he had to demonstrate. He goes, no, it's not a shotgun. Look, it's a cannon. I thought, well, then what did they say? What is that? But it's a mini cannon that he's going to take out to another property. Now, he lives in the city, but he has another property where it's legal to fire it. It's a small cannon.
20: Did the police arrest him, or did they say that your Second Amendment right does cover mini cannons?
21: Oh, no, they were actually very intrigued by it.
20: Okay.
21: Yeah. You know, and he said to his neighbor, you know, sorry, I didn't mean to scare you. Yeah. It's just a cannon. Brian Regan, I walked on the moon. Do you have any cannonball wound ointment? Go back to a bit that he did. It's genius. You just got to watch the whole thing. But no, that's, you know, that's his American right to own a small cannon. I didn't ask for the measurement, but it's a small cannon. So in our next reunion, our next get together, we're supposed to fire it off. We've done everything from potato guns, flamethrowers. My gosh. A ton of Tannerite. Not exactly a ton, not 2,000 pounds. But we did take a tree down with some Tannerite. And cool things you can do in Texas. Shoot explosives. Now we're old, so we do it from a distance. But we actually brought a whole tree down one time.
20: You know, it was interesting looking at Jason Riley in the Wall Street Journal. A divided country celebrates its anniversary again.
21: Yeah.
20: America's mood wasn't much happier at the bicentennial or the 1876 centennial, for that matter.
21: Oh.
20: In his book Centennial, historian Fergus Bordowich writes that America's 100th birthday coincided with a time of industrial turbulence. Think about it at that time. You're talking about 1873. You're talking about as the Industrial Revolution is kicking in, and you know, we're starting that transition from farming to industrial. That was a massive movement. In fact,
21: that was about the time that Samuel Burke Burnett, who was my third cousin, was starting the Four Sixes Ranch. I mean, it was there was so much going on, but there was a ranching booming and industrial revolution that was happening. And what, I don't know, quarter of a century later, next thing you know, we've got cars,
20: yeah,
21: You know, the first cars.
20: Planes,
21: not long after that.
20: It's like in his book Centennial, the historian writes that America's 100th birthday coincided with the time of industrial turbulence, political anxiety, rapid change. The panic of 1873 had sparked the worst depression in U.S. history to that date.
21: Wow.
20: And 3 years later, the nation had yet to recover. Ulysses S. Grant was serving his second term as president, and his administration was hobbled by corruption scandals. Grant advocated black civil rights, but political support for Reconstruction was waning due to economic uncertainty and political resistance in the South. Americans were still struggling with different questions that would shape the nation's life and politics for generations to come. So there you go.
21: Yeah.
20: That was the centennial.
21: Yeah. So crazy.
20: Yep.
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20: We are Red Eye Radio. He is Eric Harley, and I'm Gary McNamara. Man, that was just funny. A little bit of inside the radio stuff. Our clock stopped. We didn't know it. We thought we were...
21: Well, it jumped back because it was still ticking. I mean, it was still going.
20: And yeah. But we were like 15 minutes behind.
21: It's an atomic clock, which and it means it should be accurate.
20: And it messed up, and we were panicking here as we were ending the last break.
21: Thinking we were late for the last break.
20: Yeah, like, why aren't we breaking it this time? And Ron's over there looking at us going, are you guys nuts? And finally...
21: Well, the answer is yes, we are nuts, but...
20: And finally we you know, took the break, and we look at each other, and it's like, what's going on? I looked down at my cell phone. I'm like, the time's different.
21: I hit refresh, and then it caught up.
20: Yeah.
21: It was weird.
20: It was a weird... And so the funny thing is, as we were talking, I'm looking at the time, and I'm like, weren't we already there 15, 20 minutes ago? I'm thinking, is it me? Now, I agree. Once in a while, you know, I'm getting to be an old man. Once in a while, I'll forget what day it is.
21: Well, here's the thing. but here's the thing. When you do this job, you know, the clock, while you're on the air, the clock is ruling everything, right? So you have these, you know, immediate cues that you look at and go, oh, my gosh. You know, break time. I do this at home. I was telling the guys during the break that on the weekend when I'm not working, I walk by a clock. If it says 12:06, oh, my gosh, I'm late for work.
20: Exactly.
21: Yeah.
20: You live and die by the clock in this business.
21: Yeah.
20: And finally, this is just the Nina Totenberg thing yesterday from NPR, where she came out and said that Alito was retiring.
21: Yeah.
20: Well, that's what I thought I heard when we were leaving. It's like, what are you talking about? She had to put through an apology. I mean, it's just, I was reading Miranda Devine here from the New York Post. Totenberg read the text of the apology message she sent to Justice Alito, and then he has the text of it, the apology to him. Miranda Devine writes, that's not an explanation. It's either a lie or an unforgivable incompetence for which she must be fired.
21: Yes. Seriously,
20: gosh.
21: You can't print or post a story like that. That's a huge, huge story. You can't be wrong. Either way, you're making it up or you're grossly incompetent. Wow.
20: And Michael Bennett is the first sitting U.S. senator to lose a primary, Colorado, last night for governor in an open seat race in the post-World War II era.
21: Mm.
20: Sorry, you're part of establishment. You have to go. This, what you're seeing is the remaking of the Socialist Communist Democrat Party.
21: Yep. And if you're not fully on board, look, We said it. You're seeing signs of it already. Mom Donnie's falling a couple of steps behind. If he can't answer the question, should there be prisons, yes or no?
1: Oh, that's a great point. No, no, you said that, but that's
21: falling,
1: a great point.
21: Then he's falling behind.
1: That is a great
21: already.
1: Piece. He should be able to say prison should be closed.
21: That's right. He's only several months in as mayor. Right. And come on, if you don't know how to communist, then you can't be part of the party.
1: Well, see, the thing is, he's a true communist. He wants a lot more. They don't call them prisons, gulags.
21: That's right. They termed it wrong.
1: They used the wrong terminology.
21: Yes.
1: Yes.
21: Yeah, right. Because, and there will be police, but it will be police that will come and get you for not obeying. Not, it won't have anything to do with the
1: crimes
21: law.
1: Crimes will be different.
21: Yeah. Yeah.
1: Jumping ahead in line in the bread line, for example.
21: Right. Or the vodka line.
1: The vodka line, yes. Yeah. Yes, that would, that would get you in trouble.
21: Right. Can you send your young child to the vodka store with a note? Hey, this is a note from my dad, needs his government vodka. We're going to be able to do that, you know, because I'm getting older. I got grandkids. They can go get it for me. My dad needs cigarettes and vodka and meat pies. Lots of meat pies. Da, just very good. Just very good vodka. I think, if you look at it the way it's going right now, it's accelerating by the second.
1: Yeah,
21: and
1: it really
21: Mom
1: is.
21: If Mom Donnie is falling behind a little bit, then that tells you how fast it's going.

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0: Some polls showing Democrats are not feeling patriotic this July 4th, however, citing the current presidential administration as the fault for the decline in American pride. Talks between the U.S. and Iran are on hold as the Iranian regime holds a funeral for their late leader, Ayatollah Ali Khamenei, who died when the conflict began in February. Fox's Jackie Heinrich has the latest.
1: The new supreme leader, Khamenei's son, won't be attending after Israel reportedly threatened to assassinate him. Iran, in turn, threatened to embrace nuclear weapons after downplaying civilian attacks in Bahrain at the U.N. Security Council meeting. A New York Times report claims the U.S. warned Iran this spring Israel may have been plotting to kill its foreign minister and parliament speaker, delivering the message via intermediaries amid concern it could doom ceasefire negotiations. Trump and Netanyahu moving past recent tensions in a call agreeing to meet soon in the U.S. Bibi, in a statement, lauded America as a guarantor of global freedom.
0: Iran has reportedly rejected a U.S. offer to open the Strait of Hormuz in exchange for releasing frozen funds. 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
0: New reports say that the FBI used a well-connected California Democrat as a confidential source in a federal investigation into California Governor Gavin Newsom. Fox's Alicia Acuna reports from Los Angeles.
5: The California Post reports Alexis Podesta, a deeply connected California Democratic operative, wore a wire for the FBI as part of an agreement with the feds in a sweeping investigation that involves tracking phone calls and texts of many Sacramento lobbyists and consultants around the state capitol. Her attorney tells the Post she is the unindicted co-conspirator in the case of Dana Williamson, former chief of staff to Governor Gavin Newsom, who pled guilty earlier this year in a scheme to siphon money from a dormant campaign account for Javier Becerra.
0: Podesta allegedly began helping the FBI collect evidence in 2024. Taylor and Travis are now man and wife, Fox's Michelle Polino reports.
6: The wedding of the century is in the books. Taylor Swift and Travis Kelce have formally held their ceremony at Madison Square Garden, and it was a true garden party. Page Six reporting the arena was transformed into a forest, complete with trees and carpet that looked like grass, plus a space reserved for games and activities. Some 1,000 guests packed the garden. Among the A-list attendees, Karlie Kloss, Benson Boone, Selena Gomez, Bradley Cooper, and San Francisco 49ers tight end George Kittle, with Stevie Nicks and Tim McGraw reportedly performing for the newlyweds. And the couple gave back in a big way before saying I do, donating $26 million to charities. Michelle Polino, Fox News.
0: The U.S. Labor Department says the U.S. economy added 57,000 non-farm payroll jobs in June, below expectations. The national unemployment rate dropped 0.1 point to 4.2%. Professional and business services led with 36,000 new jobs. However, leisure and hospitality plummeted by 61,000. I'm Deborah Valentine. This is Fox News.
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2: Now, it's Red Eye Radio. Gary McNamara and Eric Harley talk about everything from politics to social issues and news of the day. Whether you're up late or you're just starting your day, welcome to the show. From the Relief Factor Studios, this is Red Eye Radio.
3: All across America, we are Red Eye Radio. He is Eric Harley and I'm Gary McNamara. Welcome and good morning. Thanks so much for being here this morning.
4: Hi.
3: All right. Here we go. You know, there was so much discussion in the minutiae of what every judge wrote in the birthright citizenship debate that was going on.
4: Right.
3: But to me, it was real simple. I still haven't. This is months and months and months ago that you had Randy Barnett, who is basically a historian, faculty director of the Georgetown Center for the Constitution and co-author of The Original Meaning of the 14th Amendment, Its Letter and Its Spirit.
4: Yeah.
3: And in all of the mind-frying reading of the minutiae the different opinions mm-hmm. on it, nobody has been able to defeat this opinion. Once I saw this a ways back, I said, all right, what can beat this? Mm-hmm. And this is when you look at the drafters of the 14th Amendment. Okay.
4: All right.
3: You know, what were they looking at? And he wrote about this months ago in an op-ed piece. Senator Lyman Trumbull, who managed the citizenship clause in the upper chamber, explained that subject to the jurisdiction meant not owing allegiance to anybody else, whether a Indian tribe or a foreign power. In fact, the drafters of the 14th Amendment, and this comes down to, you know, this is the legal argument I cannot, that nobody that voted for, you know, voted that made the decision that the 14th Amendment protected birthright citizenship across the board.
4: Right.
3: This is the one argument that I have not seen defeated by anyone. We had talked about yesterday on one of the decisions where I think it was the Wall Street Journal said, Roberts just skipped by that. It's like the argument that would have been slam dunk. We're not even going to address that. We're mm-hmm. just going to pretend that doesn't exist. And we just said that shows a weakness, because if I'm a Supreme Court justice, I hit every single argument, every single one. I don't sit there and say, all right, I'm going to take 8 out of the 10 points that they made and ignore 2 of them as if they don't exist.
4: Right.
3: When anybody who pays any attention can look at it and go, well, that's because you'll lose that argument mm-hmm. legally.
4: Mm-hmm.
3: Senator Trumbull, who managed the citizenship clause in the upper chamber, explained that subject to jurisdiction meant not owing allegiance to anyone else, whether to a tribe, that's a Native American tribe, or a foreign power. Representative John Bingham, the moving force behind the 14th Amendment, used the same framework, referring after ratification to persons born in the United States and not owing allegiance to any foreign power. These statements and others demonstrate how leading Republicans explain the concept the text was meant to capture: birth plus full political membership. When you look at it, it's the Native American part of it that said Native Americans who were here
4: mm-hmm.
3: before the members of the colonies were here, they were here,
4: mm-hmm.
3: but didn't matter that they were here. they were exempt because if they were in a tribe and had loyalty to the tribe, they did not have loyalty to the United States. And when you look at, number one, illegal immigration wasn't even an issue back then. As we know, that wasn't even an issue that came up. But it's not really about that. It's about loyalty. It's about the fact that if you become a citizen from a foreign country of the United States, you have to take an oath. It's an absolute. We need to know where your loyalty is. Yeah. So for the Supreme Court to say that doesn't matter, we're clearly adding the Native American part of it, made it clear, doesn't matter whether you're here, it's where your allegiance is. I don't know of a legal argument that beats that part of the 14th Amendment.
4: No. And I don't know. Robert's decision just skimmed right over that. Yeah. What did he call it? Revisionist? Are you kidding me?
3: It's not revisionist. It's a fact.
4: It's very clear, in my opinion.
3: When the 14th Amendment came out, if you were part of Native American tribe, it's in there.
4: Yes.
3: I mean, it's not like it doesn't exist. It's not revisionist history if it's in the 14th Amendment.
4: Right.
3: And so, they, as he wrote here, he said, everyone agrees that it excludes at least three classes of people: children of diplomats, soldiers from an invading army, and American Indians maintaining tribal relations. In each of these categories, the status of the child depended on the status of the parent.
4: Yes.
3: The constitutional debate is about the original concept embodied in the text that explains these exclusions and whether that concept embraces or excludes children born on United States soil to parents who are unlawfully or temporarily in the United States. The court has never squarely addressed this question. This was written before the decision the other day. And the one Supreme Court decision on the Chinese couple that were here.
4: Wong Kim Ark.
3: Right. Yeah. You can look at that and say, if the Supreme Court was going to make a decision based on precedent, it might be if you are legally in the United States.
4: Legally and or permanently domiciled
3: here. Right. Legally and permanently domiciled, as they were. Nobody's debates that.
4: Right.
3: Then according to the precedent.
4: Yeah.
3: This isn't talking about whether I think it's a good idea or not. This is a strictly legal thing because I think it's a terrible idea to have a birthright citizenship.
4: Mm-hmm.
3: I'm talking about the legal stuff. If you look at it, the Supreme Court, the only correct decision that they could have made using past precedent would be if you are legally in here long term.
4: Right.
3: And I sort of agree with you. They didn't want to rock the boat.
4: This is something that we've seen, I think, in recent years, over the nearly 21 years that you and I have been doing this show together, is that the Supreme Court, and Roberts, I think, is, you know, as Chief Justice, but quite often it's Roberts in his opinion writings. You can go back and look. They're afraid of the fallout. What would happen if we made this decision? But that's not your job. The fallout isn't the issue. The impact isn't the issue. It's whether or not this is constitutional, whether or not in this case, birthright citizenship and should be abolished, because the 14th Amendment made it clear. And for him to say revisionist, I said to myself, well, that's really rich, because I remember the decision on the Affordable Care Act where you said, well, they wrote penalty, but they meant tax. If they meant tax, they should have used the word tax.
3: Right.
4: And they're on different words. They're on different pages in the dictionary, those two words, for a reason. And they can write it that way. And see, that was the problem. And I think it's been the problem for a number of years, in modern years, with the Supreme Court. They're afraid of the undoing, the fallout of the undoing.
3: And that's not their job.
4: That is not their job.
3: You know, and but as I've said, you can only say revisionist. Can you explain why it's revisionist?
4: Exactly.
3: Because when you look at it, what would be the reason? Children of diplomats, you can understand that.
4: Exactly.
3: Soldiers of an invading army, you can understand that.
4: Right.
3: Well, American Indians that are based here,
4: right,
3: and showing loyalty to their tribe that they've always had,
4: right.
3: Well, why can't they have dual citizenship?
4: Right.
3: Why can't they? Because what is the other reason besides
4: loyalty?
3: They haven't pledged loyalty to the United States?
4: Loyalty.
3: And then when you look at what our legal immigration system is, when you come in and you're not from this country and you want citizenship, you have to pledge allegiance to the United States.
4: And the diplomatic example to me is if you want to look at that, I think the Native American example exemption is it lines it out perfectly. Both of those, because you ask yourself, right. And that was my question. So why do we have those exemptions? Right. Go back to the very beginning and the idea behind those exemptions.
3: Well, even all, you can make the case all three, soldiers, women, invading
4: well, yes,
3: army.
4: Yes, yes.
3: None of them
4: right.
3: have, none of them, you don't know.
4: No, actually,
3: whether
4: that would be the
3: right.
4: If you want to take one out of the three, talk right. about soldiers from an invading army.
3: Right.
4: All of a sudden, they're having children here that are citizens, and they're the enemy.
3: But
4: the parents are the enemy.
3: But it's all based on the concept, do you have loyalty to this country?
4: That's
3: all
4: it.
3: Three of those
4: right.
3: are based on that.
4: Well, and
3: then
4: Alito
3: to ignore
4: made the
3: that
4: example,
3: yeah.
4: you know, because of the, I probably based on that exemption, you know, of an invading army. But an invading army could mean a number of things these days. Any, I
3: yeah.
4: would say, invading enemy comes here, gets here, and then has a child or two. And then that child grows up in a society, not here, but is an American citizen for life, but grows up in a country where they're screaming nonstop, death to America.
3: Yeah. Well,
4: there's a reason for those exemptions, and tell me how that doesn't apply. It you know, you created the exemptions, but the reason behind the exemptions should make everything clear.
3: Well, I think about it that we can use Iran, the
4: yeah,
3: two people,
4: yeah.
3: the young woman I knew,
4: yeah.
3: and then the older man that I knew,
4: yes,
3: both from Iran,
4: right?
3: Both left,
4: right?
3: Iran has been, since they both left, has been in that time of the last 47 years when Iran has been an official enemy of the United States.
4: Mm-hmm.
3: How you know now he came in because. His businesses and ties to the Shah.
4: Yes.
3: When he came here, all he did was be involved in charities mm-hmm. here in the Texas area. That's all he did. That's how I
4: yeah.
3: met him.
4: Yeah.
3: He
4: yeah.
3: just, all he did was charitable work. Loved being in the United States.
4: Right.
3: And, but again, he had to, and the young woman had to do what? What did they have to do?
4: They had to demonstrate their allegiance.
3: They had to demonstrate their allegiance and pledge allegiance to the United States.
4: You know, in doing that, it's a process for a reason,
3: right?
4: To so you can demonstrate that behavior when you get to the point of that pledge. You've fully demonstrated that behavior that your allegiance is to this country.
3: And remember, the original reason the 14th Amendment took place was to back up the Civil Rights Amendment, which was to say that blacks mm-hmm. were taken as slaves into
4: right.
3: the United States.
4: Right.
3: Their children could become citizens.
4: Right.
3: That's what kickstarted that.
4: Right.
3: It wasn't they just said at that particular time, well, let's just have anybody who comes in the United States become a citizen.
4: Right.
3: That was not the original intent of no. doing it. And it really is, it's amazing because when first doing our research and studying on this, when I first saw that, and I just said, you can't argue the Native American argument, but then you can expand it to the other two, the diplomats
4: right.
3: and soldiers of invading army. But specifically, they wanted to make sure and added the American Indians.
4: Right. Right.
3: They had, you know, they said, we need to add that. And what's that based on? Who you have loyalty to.
4: Yes.
3: I've racked my brain because when I do these things, I don't want to get burned legally.
4: Mm-hmm.
3: You know, I don't want to get burned and say, you know, Gary, you forgot this. I have racked my brain over the argument that defeats that And I don't know what argument defeats that.
4: There's no way to defeat it. Yeah. You look at the basis, the spirit of those three exemptions. And there is no way to not extrapolate that out. It's based on allegiance. It's based on the allegiance of the parents. And yeah. If you're here illegally, there is no allegiance at all. You've not, in fact, you violated the law to get here. And then beyond that, there is no, you know, it's funny because I was telling you when President Trump posted on Truth Social, congratulations to President Xi of China for his victory in the Supreme Court on birthright citizenship. And I thought of Bruce Lee. Bruce Lee's parents, his father was an opera singer and went on tour. And so for that last tour, as his mother was expected to give birth, he brought her along. And Bruce was born in San Francisco. Now, for them, from their position, they wanted Bruce to have a life that they believed he would not be able to have in China as a U.S. citizen. And that would mean great opportunity. They actually saved money, hid money, and gave it to him when he turned old enough to leave. And, you know, it's an interesting story. But where does the allegiance of his parents or any parents like that lie? They were only here because the father was an entertainer and he was touring. But his allegiance is still to China. Mm-hmm. And you can't change that. And once again, Justice Roberts backing away, or he just actually just doesn't see it. But it reeks of the court looking at things going, oh, we couldn't stand this kind of fallout. We're not going to go this way. Because they've been doing that on too many decisions that would have massive impacts. But their job isn't to mitigate or prevent the impact and then make a decision based on that impact. It is not.
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3: We are Red Eye Radio. He's Eric Harding, and I'm Gary McNamara. And I know one of the arguments is, well, I mean, we've had this policy for 140 years. Well, it was wrong. It wasn't based. We get a policy that has
4: that's something that is wrong. Roberts wrote. Yeah. Right.
3: And that's why I look at this and say, what's the argument against what we already know?
4: Right.
3: That the 14th Amendment, when you look at the exemptions, were based on whether you have loyalty to the United States. And we know in our immigration system, if you come from a foreign country and wish to become a citizen, you have to pledge allegiance to the United States. And it was clear in the 14th Amendment, by adding American Indians as an exemption, who are already here.
4: Right.
3: They were here before the people that were making the 14th Amendment.
4: Right.
3: That it was based on not whether you were here and cooperative, legally here and cooperative and, you know, whatever. It's, did you belong to a tribe and do you have loyalty to the tribe and not to the United States of America?
4: Right.
3: I don't know of a political argument that defeats that. And I've been looking for a couple of years for that one. Mm-hmm. For anybody, what's the argument against that?
4: Right.

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2: I'm Deborah Valentine. Ahead of today's July 4th celebrations, President Donald Trump, the keynote speaker at an America 250 event at Mount Rushmore in South Dakota on Friday evening, speaking out against communism.
3: Communism is the exact opposite of life, liberty, and the pursuit of happiness. It's death, tyranny, and the pursuit of evil.
2: President Trump called the U.S. the most successful, most accomplished, most exceptional nation ever to exist in human history. 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
14: And we are Red Eye Radio. I'm Gary McNamara along with Eric Harley. The domicile argument. I thought we were done, and then you and I got into the discussion about the whole domicile argument that they were debating at the Supreme Court with
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14: Oh, sorry, had my microphone off. I did what you did yesterday.
15: Yes.
14: Well, we got into the discussion. I thought we were done. It's like, okay, it was simple, but one more argument, one more thing that they brought up, which was the whole domicile thing, where you're domiciled. Now, you did an interesting thing. You looked up the actual definition of domicile.
15: Yes, because there are different legal definitions, right?
14: Mm-hmm.
15: You can talk about, like, a vehicle can be your domicile. I had a 75 Dodge Dart that was my domicile. I had no bedrooms or bathrooms, but it was my domicile. And so you can look at that, right? Your what is your home? And the definition, a domicile is a person's true, permanent, and principal legal home, right? So when they throw around the word domicile, the question is, how are they defining domicile? What is their interpretation of domicile? Because when we talk about illegal aliens coming here from another country, my definition is what I just read. And that is their permanent residence of that country. Now, if they come here, because, you know, this is one thing that Gorsuch wrote. It was actually a dissenting opinion, but it seemed to counter the president's argument on illegal immigrants coming here. And he said, well, if they're, you know, if their domicile isn't here, then where is it? It's their country of origin. That's their domicile. That's their permanent home until they go through the process, Justice Gorsuch, of becoming a permanent citizen here. And there's a process for a reason. Otherwise, why do we have that process? Whether it's to become a citizen or live here, become a resident, a legal resident, long-term, if you've gone through that process, and there's a reason that it takes that going through that process in order to achieve that. And so if we don't have that in place, if they're here because they crossed the border illegally, and now you can just claim this is your domicile as the parents that are about to give birth, I'm sorry, the gestating parent is about to give birth. The non-gestating parent is not. And then they claim, well, this is our domicile. Doesn't fit my definition.
14: Yeah, and so it comes down to what the definition of domicile is. But then we took it a step further
15: mm-hmm.
14: by looking at it and saying, because I'll tell you, every time I was reading something yesterday and saw the domicile argument, like I have every time I've seen it, I get irritated.
15: Mm-hmm.
14: And yeah. I get irritated yeah. because it's not the argument.
15: Right.
14: The argument is not whatever, how you define domicile. Well, I define, legally, I define domicile as this, or I define it as this, or this, whatever it is. Because I thought the same thing when I read that, when he was using the domicile argument against Trump, basically saying, well, they're here, therefore they're citizens. The whole point is the exemptions in the 14th Amendment make any domicile argument moot. It doesn't matter because each and every one of those exemptions, you're here. If your domicile, if their definition of domicile is where you are presently at, well, they have exemptions to it. Domicile, you know, for America, the American Indian was domiciled here before any of the people from the colonies.
15: They're more permanent than any of us.
14: Right. They're exactly. I mean, they were definitely domiciled. Didn't make a difference. It's where their loyalty is. Ambassadors, doesn't matter that they're domiciled
15: on that
14: here.
15: Front, yes. On the illegal alien front, it's a different, for me, it's a different argument because of what Gorsuch asked in his dissenting, which again seemed to be countering what the president's
14: right, but
15: on illegal immigrants.
14: I believe domicile shouldn't even be part of the legal argument. They just threw it in there because when you look at the text of the 14th Amendment and what the exemptions are, none of it is based on domicile.
15: Mm-hmm. Right.
14: So domicile is the point is moot because what are they looking for in all the three exemptions? Your loyalty to the United States of America. That's what it is.
15: That would be my point on anybody coming here illegally. If you've come here illegally until you go through the legal process of claiming that your allegiance is here,
14: right,
15: that you want your life to be here, then your allegiance belongs to your country of origin.
14: Yes.
15: There's no way around it.
14: None. Zero. And when you and the three examples is what kills the argument.
15: Yes.
14: Robert's argument completely.
15: Yeah.
14: And it's just like, what are they looking at? It doesn't make, you know, and I saw Jonathan Thurley say, there's good faith arguments on both sides. I may disagree on that one.
15: I don't think there are.
14: Because to me, it's a very simple case. You have to look at the exemptions. And so when you sit there and you say, well, we're exempting these people, their children can't become citizens. Why? Well, the American Indian was domiciled here before any American citizen was. Mm-hmm. They are, as you said,
15: they're more permanent than anybody.
14: They're not transitory.
15: They're not.
14: It's permatory.
15: Yeah.
14: Everything relates back to inflation, doesn't it?
15: Mm-hmm.
14: And so that argument doesn't mean anything. It's simply, who are you loyal to? Invading armies. You can't be a citizen, or your kids can't be a citizen. Why? Loyalty to the United States.
15: I think that's
14: and
15: the
14: diplomats,
15: one that
14: loyalty to the United States.
15: I think that's the one that with the invading army in today's world, it would be invading enemy. I would just apply it to invading enemy. They don't have to be the our enemy if they were to invade. It doesn't have to be belong to the military of any sovereign nation. We all know that. But any invading enemy that comes here. You know, which is what Alito really wrote about. Alito was saying, okay, imagine someone comes here and they hate this country. They have a child they know is going to be a citizen. That's going to give that child access. They're going to take that child to a society. I'm paraphrasing completely with Alito's point here. But they go back and then they're raised in a society that hates America. But they're a citizen. Now, we know we have plenty of American citizens that hate America right now. But this is about citizenship. Those people on the left just happen to also be citizens. In this entire equation, I think the invading army one is probably the most dramatic that anybody could understand. When you talk about diplomats and everything else, I think when you talk about Native Americans, that's easy to understand as well. But if you think about, like, what could happen, like, today, where an invading army comes mm-hmm. in, you know, we'll say Russia decides to invade the U.S.
14: Red Dawn.
15: Yeah. And instead of parachuting the male members, the gestating members of their forces would be parachuting in. Is she wearing a fanny pack? I don't think so. And then they're giving birth to citizens. Right? I mean, those examples would be exactly it. Because Alito, I think, made the point. you don't know why they're here. We can only go through what they've demonstrated to get here, right? So if they're here illegally, we don't know if they're here long-term to do us harm or not. We have no idea. But if you've gone through the legal process, you've at least been vetted, and they've been given a chance to demonstrate that they have an intent to be here long-term and make this their domicile. That's the whole idea,
14: right?
15: And that their allegiance belongs here.
14: I'm just amazed how, because like I said, I get irritated every time I see the domicile argument, because it's the point's moot. It doesn't matter,
15: right,
14: based on the 14th Amendment.
15: Right.
14: It's why did you have exemptions?
15: Mm-hmm.
14: What were the exemptions?
15: What's the source of the exemptions?
14: Yeah,
15: what's the thought behind that?
14: Right.
15: Why would you carve those out and say that it does not apply there?
14: Right. Loyalty to the United States.
15: Yes.
14: And then when you see the immigration process of naturalized citizens, it is pledging allegiance to the United States of
15: yes.
14: America.
15: Yes. And coming here, and whether it starts with coming here on work visas, and then, you know, then you start applying and you tell them, you know, I intend to try and make permanent residence here. You're going through that legal process.
14: Right.
15: And then at some point, I welcome those. Billy Idol became an American citizen. Right on. That's great. I welcome everybody who wants to go through the process legally to become an American citizen to do so legally. Because where it does apply for Gorsuch is you don't know what their intent is. How do you know?
14: You don't.
15: You can't possibly. They haven't demonstrated at all to you. It doesn't matter what they say. Oh, no, I plan to live here long term. You can't just believe that. There's a reason that we have a legal process that takes time to demonstrate that your allegiance is to the U.S. Even if you're marrying someone, if you're a foreign citizen and you come here, and you're going to marry an American citizen, it doesn't just happen right away. They're going to scrutinize and go, well, wait a minute. Is this a marriage of convenience to get citizenship?
14: Mm-hmm.
15: They're going to go through that. They're going to go through that process for a reason.
14: They want to know
15: exactly
14: the intent. In fact, they want to know. What was the movie with Sandra Bullock and what's his name?
15: Mm.
14: Remember, she was a Canadian citizen, and then they...
15: Oh,
14: then remember
15: Ryan Reynolds.
14: Ryan Reynolds.
15: Yeah, that was a great movie.
14: And then they get, remember the, remember they had to go.
15: She was the boss. And
14: But they had to, you know, go through it with immigration.
15: Right.
14: You know, they questioned them whether they really were in a relationship or not. And it was supposed to be a relationship of convenience.
15: Right.
14: But of course, Ryan Reynolds just had to fall in love with.
15: Right. Of course. You
14: know, Sandra Bullock at that.
15: Right. And vice versa.
14: The mean, overpowering boss.
15: The proposal.
14: Ron, that was it. Yeah, Betty White was
15: Ron.
14: In that, right? She
15: yeah.
14: was in that too.
15: Was oh, yeah.
14: Grandma.
15: It was great scenery in that, where his family lived.
14: Oh, yeah. That scenery. Exactly.
15: That was great.
14: It's like, I want to stay in that house, and I want to go in that town for,
15: I want to go there for
14: a day
15: for vacation,
14: or two.
15: Right?
14: But the point is, that's the reality of if you wish to become an American citizen.
15: Well, I talked about my friend who, from Germany, came over here, and she met someone. She fell in love. He was a citizen. He died unexpectedly. But before she could obtain citizenship, you know, he died before she could obtain citizenship because it takes a while. And she had to go back home to Germany. And that applies for a reason. You know, she was domiciled here. What if she had a baby here?
14: We are Red Eye Radio.
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14: We are Red Eye Radio. He's Eric Carly, and I'm Gary McNamara. Wow. Just went to the Babylon Bee.
15: Yeah.
14: Their headlines. Supreme Court rules any baby born at Olive Garden is an Italian citizen. I love this one. American missionaries dispatched to Europe to spread the good news about air conditioning. But my favorite one, in the most exciting moment in the history of the WNBA, woman points at another woman. Oh, my gosh. The Sophie Cunningham thing. I mean, that after Caitlin Clark got hurt, I mean, that thing has gone viral. The pointing.
15: Yeah, yeah.
14: By the way, she has extremely long arms.
15: Yeah, no, she does.
14: I mean, I'm like,
15: but it's so funny when the one where it's with Trump pointing and then her pointing and then Trump pointing. And, you know, it's like that's funny. That's hilarious.
14: That is, I'm you know, I'm thinking about that, you know, that has just upped her marketing potential.
15: Oh, yeah.
14: Like, you can't believe.
15: No, the one thing, right? And she's got it down. That was, it's fun.

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6: America 250 kicks off. I'm Deborah Valentine, Fox News. President Donald Trump delivering remarks from Mount Rushmore in Keystone, South Dakota, where he celebrated the nation on the eve of its 250th birthday.
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0: temperature to record-setting heat. 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Before the fireworks show, President Trump will deliver a speech and several military aircraft flyovers are planned. At the White House, Jared Halpern, Fox News.
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1: Talks between the U.S. and Iran on hold as the Iranian regime holds a day-long funeral for their late leader, Ayatollah Ali Khamenei, who died when the conflict started in February. Fox's Jackie Heinrich reports.
13: The new supreme leader, Khamenei's son, won't be attending after Israel reportedly threatened to assassinate him. Iran, in turn, threatened to embrace nuclear weapons after downplaying civilian attacks in Bahrain at the U.N. Security Council meeting. A New York Times report claims the U.S. warned Iran this spring Israel may have been plotting to kill its foreign minister and parliament speaker, delivering the message via intermediaries amid concern it could doom ceasefire negotiations. Trump and Netanyahu moving past recent tensions in a call agreeing to meet soon in the U.S. Bibi, in a statement, lauded America as a guarantor of global freedom.
1: Iran has reportedly rejected a U.S. offer to open the Strait of Hormuz in exchange for the United States releasing frozen funds. Taylor and Travis are man and wife. Fox's Michelle Polino reports.
14: The wedding of the century is in the books. Taylor Swift and Travis Kelce have formally held their ceremony at Madison Square Garden, and it was a true garden party. Page Six reporting the arena was transformed into a forest, complete with trees and carpet that looked like grass, plus a space reserved for games and activities. Some 1,000 guests packed the garden. Among the A-list attendees, Karlie Kloss, Benson Boone, Selena Gomez, Bradley Cooper, and San Francisco 49ers tight end George Kittle, with Stevie Nicks and Tim McGraw reportedly performing for the newlyweds. And the couple gave back in a big way before saying I do, donating $26 million to charities. Michelle Polino, Fox News.
1: The U.S. Labor Department says U.S. economy added 57,000 non-farm payroll jobs in June, below expectations. The national unemployment rate dropped 0.1 point to 4.2%. I'm Deborah Valentine. This is Fox News.
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19: 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Gary McNamara and Eric Hurley talk about everything from politics.

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1: All across America, we are Red Eye Radio. He is Eric Hurley and I'm Gary McNamara. Welcome and good morning. You know, the one thing I was thinking about is the number of Supreme Court decisions that basically totally pervert, or court decisions, not just Supreme Court decisions. I'm looking here at the whole radical, the transgender decision yesterday in sports, and I was looking at the Federal Appeals Court for the Ninth Circuit that agreed that the Idaho law, before the Supreme Court got a hold of it, violates the 14th Amendment's guarantee of equal treatment. Look at that, equal treatment. That's what the gay marriage decision. That's how that changed the 14th Amendment. Now, the good thing about where the left is going, and we said this after, because the 14th Amendment is about equal protection under the law, and it was meant to protect slaves that had become citizens of the United States.
2: Right.
1: That's what it was about. We all know that.
2: Right.
1: And but it was equal protection under the law. You're treated equally, equally basically under the criminal justice system when it comes to rights and all of that. Gay marriage got to equal treatment under the law, not equal protection. I pray that the liberals really mean and wish to push equal treatment under the law. Why? Because if it's equal treatment, then all taxes have to be the same.
2: Same dollar amount.
1: I've said this since the gay marriage decision, and anybody that I've talked to, even an expert, just sort of they don't want to go there.
2: Yeah,
1: because if it's equal treatment instead of equal protection under the law, then everybody gets treated the same. Not the same percentage, the exact same amount.
2: That's
1: if
2: right.
1: You truly believe that government should treat everybody the same, there can be no billionaires tax.
2: Right.
1: Because your point is on the, Gary, you're wrong on this, because what we want is equal treatment where we want equal treatment.
2: And it's equal if they're in the same category.
3: Well, that's not equal.
1: You know, that's where the whole 14th Amendment was, you know, where they were able to get away with that by saying, right, we're treating people of certain levels the same.
2: Right.
1: Well, after gay marriage, it was specifically no equal treatment.
2: Right.
1: Because obviously even the court recognized that a heterosexual marriage is different than a homosexual marriage.
2: Mm-hmm.
1: They're different. Why are they different? You have two sexes.
2: Yeah.
1: They're separate sexes that are getting married. That's the difference. And the whole point was, but everybody should be treated equally. Fine. Everybody pay the same amount in taxes.
2: The same dollar amount, not percentage.
1: Same dollar amount. If you truly believe in equal treatment, that's always my fun sidebar there. Listen to this here. The U.S. Court of Appeals for the Ninth Circuit said that the Idaho law violated the 14th Amendment guarantee of equal treatment and prohibited Idaho from enforcing the ban. The Court of Appeals reasoned that the Idaho law was intended to categorically ban transgender women and girls from public school sports teams that correspond with their gender identity. The law also discriminates on the basis of sex, a lower court ruled, because athletes on girls and women's teams are subject to invasive sex verification procedures to implement that policy, while athletes on the boys and men's teams are not.
2: Really?
1: Yeah. It violates the 14th Amendment on all of those particular issues? Really? Really now? The Court of Appeals really made that argument.
2: Mm-hmm.
1: What it came down to was what Title IX meant. What was the original meaning of Title IX? Which, by the way, it was Obama who changed it. People wonder, how did this thing all get started legally? It was the Obama Justice and Education Department that decided Because remember, he was the smartest man, the smartest president we ever had, that biological sex is what you think you are. It was Obama that started the whole thing. Remember,
2: he even said later, race is a social construct.
1: Right. He even said race is a social construct.
2: But they said in that joint edict with the Department of Education and Department of Justice, this is our interpretation of Title IX.
1: Yes.
2: Mm-hmm. Which, of course, it was a gross misinterpretation of Title IX.
1: Kavanaugh's conclusion that the Idaho, and then there was the West Virginia one, laws do not violate Title IX or the Constitution. First, he explained, Title IX bars discrimination on the basis of sex, and the regulations that implement the law expressly permit schools to maintain separate teams for members of each sex. When both the law and the regulations refer to sex, he wrote, they mean biological sex because that was the ordinary meaning of the word when they were enacted in the 1970s. Indeed, he continued, the Title IX regulations allowed separate sports teams precisely because of the biological differences between the sexes.
2: Yep. And it's, you know, it's, to us, it was always a basic decision. There aren't a lot of moving parts because of Title IX.
1: And as has been brought up many times, you're banning transgenders from sports.
2: No, they aren't. No.
1: You can play on the team of your biological sex.
2: Yep.
1: Yeah, but we might not be able to make the team where we can make the women's team. And so?
2: And remember, part of their argument, too, was, well, then that student would be uncomfortable in the locker room.
1: Yeah.
2: And it doesn't matter if all the girls are.
1: The left went bonkers. Completely.
2: Yeah. Well, remember, this was, in terms of women's issues, this one in 2024 was a greater political driver at the polls than abortion. And now, you know, it's here, it's done. Because, again, a decision like this doesn't take much contemplation. The question should transgenders be able to play in women's sports? It's, should biological men be able to play?
1: Yes.
2: In women's sports. That's the question.
1: Right.
2: Because they wanted it to be about a new civil rights movement for transgenders. And that's why they would say, well, transgenders should be able, well, you can play according to what you were born as.
1: Yeah, you can be a trans man and play on a women's team because you're a biological woman. And see, they're furious because they wish to keep promoting the delusion that if you believe you are another sex, then in reality you are, which of course is completely and totally insane.
2: Right.
1: You're not. You may think you are. Doesn't matter what you think. It's biologically what you are. XX, XY.
2: Yep. That's it.
1: Who was doing, was this NBC yesterday, I think? Ready? Let me play this audio cut here.
2: All right.
1: All right. Trigger warning.
2: Okay. All right. Here we go.
1: Here we go.
3: Just a quick note here. The terms that we're using here during our reporting, biological male, biological female, the high court put those terms in quotations in their decision and their dissent. But just so you know, we're using those terms from the decision itself, biological male, biological female.
2: Don't blame us. Please.
1: But the dissent. Please. But the dissent put it in quotes as if that's just an opinion.
2: That's how they wrote it. We didn't write that.
1: But they were talking about the dissent on it.
2: Yeah.
1: Not right. Again, the dissent, which
2: right.
1: was yeah. the liberal justice now.
2: Right.
1: The thing we've always said is Jackson should not have been part of it because she cannot define what a woman is.
2: Right. In fact, on many women's issues decisions,
1: right.
2: she should not be a part of it.
1: But it was, I mean, it's just, it's so stupid. It really is just so damn stupid.
2: We didn't do that. Just so you know, we didn't do that. That was in quotations. That wasn't us. All right. Yeah. Walking on eggshells tonight at 11.
1: Oh, yeah. All the networks were doing it.
2: Yeah. Yeah.
1: No concern about biological women at all.
2: None.
1: And as you said, it's the you think of where the Democratic Party and where the media has gone on this, the liberal media, the radical transgender movement. They are absolutely the most misogynist and sexist people you could possibly meet.
2: Right.
1: The threatening of what Riley Gaines has had to go through. And the women of the Ivy League, remember when that all happened?
2: Right.
1: The swimmers, how they were forced.
2: Yep.
1: You better get in line or we'll destroy your life.
2: Right.
1: The hate, the misogyny, the sexism, which is mainstream in the Democrat Party. It's not. It's almost as great as communism in the Democratic Party.
2: Well.
1: No, but it absolutely, this is. Absolutely mainstream. There is no, this isn't a fringe opinion.
2: No.
1: The misogyny and sexism of the radical transgender movement is absolutely institutionalized inside the Democratic Party and inside the liberal media.
2: Oh, yeah.
1: And you saw it yesterday.
2: Yep.
1: And it's absolutely reprehensible because it's pure hatred of biological women. Absolutely pure hatred. They wish to erase them.
2: Yep. Yep.
1: More than the Bills do O.J. Simpson. If you saw, he's not going to be on the...
2: Yeah.
1: He was on the Wall of Fame. Yeah. They've taken him off for the new stadium.
2: Yeah.
1: But just unbelievable. But the funny thing is, they're trying to wrap their hatred of women, their misogyny, and their sexism as some type of virtue signaling that they care.
2: Yeah.
1: It's really amazing.
2: No, I mean, it's... And then, you know, Trump is a misogynist.
1: Exactly.
2: And yet, their party... You know, what happened to Kamala in December 3rd of 2019 when she had to drop out? Americans aren't ready for a woman president or a woman of color, and it was the primary. Sorry, that's your own party.
1: It's your own party. Yep.
2: 2008, same thing. Sorry, Hillary. It's his time.
1: With identity politics, which is the racism of the Democratic Party.
2: Yep.
1: Now with the anti-Semitism, the Nazism.
2: Yep.
1: The hatred of women and the radical transgender movement, the misogyny, the sexism. Wow, they've got it all covered.
2: No, they do. They do.
1: Anything that's about hate and racism and Nazism and communism and authoritarianism.
2: Look to the left.
1: The Democratic Party owns
2: it
1: now.
2: They own it.
1: We are Red Eye Radio.
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5: Instead of the normal 2-hour time window for food safety. Carruthers says no matter the cookout location, a reliable cold source is needed both before and after food is cooked. I'm Rod Bain reporting for the U.S. Department of Agriculture in Washington, D.C.
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0: We'll be right back with more Red Eye Radio with Eric Harley and Gary McNamara.
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29: We talk a lot here about ultra-processed foods and the many ways in which they can negatively impact your health. They've been linked to weight gain, obesity, type 2 diabetes, cardiovascular disease, even cancer. And now a new study out of UCSF found that high ultra-processed food intake was associated with something called intramuscular fat, which is exactly what it sounds like. That's fat inside your muscles, which can cause them to become weaker. Now, in this particular study, the researchers noticed more wear and tear and pain in people's knees because of weakened thigh muscles. Cutting back on ultra-processed foods isn't easy. The CDC estimates at least half the calories in our diet come from ultra-processed foods. But if you're looking to eat cleaner, cutting out sugar-sweetened beverages, that may be the best number one thing you can do to try and get started. I'm Dr. Sanjay Gupta, helping you live a better life.
1: We are Red Eye Radio. He is Eric Carly, and I'm Gary McNamara. I want to play this audio cut. Kristen Wagoner from the Alliance for Defending Freedom on CNN about the decision on Title IX and transgenders in sports.
2: Do you believe there should be other limits? She says this is step one, in her view, on pushing trans people out of public life. Should there be bans in other areas, or something that you're pushing for that would limit the rights of trans people in other areas of public life?
3: Because of the differences in the male body to the female body, it's appropriate that when sex matters, we recognize it in the law. And let's talk about Becky Pepper Jackson in this moment.
2: Where do you believe sex matters specifically?
3: I think it matters on the athletic field, and we can see the evidence of that. Becky Pepper Jackson displaced and defeated 470 girls 1,400 times during his middle school career. Took two regional championships and one state championship, sexually harassed and threatened with vile language to violate another woman in the locker room. That's what we're talking about here. Our girls deserve equal opportunities on the field and privacy in their locker rooms.
2: And to follow up on the question, do you believe she is concerned that there will be other efforts, right, in public life? So you said where sex matters. You're talking specifically, I know, about sports and on the field. Are there other areas that you believe sex matters that you would be pushing for?
3: I think that sex matters in private spaces. I think that in our dorm rooms and in our locker rooms, we shouldn't be forced or shamed because we don't want to undress in front of a male. When a male, like Becky Pepper Jackson, which this actually happened, threatens to put male genitalia into one of the female teammates, you know that body parts matter, and that's what this case was about. So yes, I do think that in private spaces it matters greatly. But this decision was very clearly focused on sports, and the court said so in...
1: There you go.
13: Yeah.
1: That's the only place they can go is, where will the discrimination continue?
13: Well, no, that's it. And that's where they're, you know, you can bet it's not over for the activists. They're going to be out there protesting at every turn. But the schools realize, the organizations realize, you can't get away with it. Maybe in some areas, maybe, you know, there's a few schools that can, but it's being rejected by our society more and more.
1: Well, I mean, you can still, if a state says transgenders can play,
13: allow it.
1: Right, this doesn't stop that.
13: No, they can allow it.
1: What it simply has said is schools and districts that say no, women's sports—they're
13: allowed to prohibit.
1: You can keep it now. Yep. I wonder if, because now that they've made this case, whether somebody in a school district that says no, boys must compete, can file based on Title IX. Because this upholds the law in two different states, that the law is constitutional, where only women can play and biological women can play against biological women. Mm-hmm. The next thing would be a lawsuit in a state or a district that says no males must be able to compete against you, whether at that point, based on Title IX, which I believe you do, you have a great lawsuit ahead.
13: Mm. Yeah, we might see that. Yeah, yeah. You know, but again, you know, for me, there weren't many moving parts here. It was pretty clear.
1: I think it's
13: clear to most everybody. And again, it's not the question of whether transgenders should be able to play sports. It never has been. It's about whether men should be able to play on women's sports.

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2: News. I'm Deborah Valentine. President Trump, the keynote speaker at an America 250 celebration at Mount Rushmore in South Dakota Friday evening, remarking on America's opportunities and freedoms.
3: For a quarter of a millennium, liberty, justice, equality, self-government, and unmatched prosperity have flourished here as they have never flourished anywhere before.
2: President Trump will deliver another speech at the National Mall in Washington during July 4th celebrations there. Evacuation southwest of Denver as the Aspen Acres wildfire has consumed over 100 square miles and at least 160 structures. Custer County Sheriff Rich Smith tells reporters that neighboring states are sending personnel and equipment.
4: I talked with one of the incident management team members and they have 90 extra fire engines coming from as far away as California, Utah, and Grand Junction.
2: America's listening to Fox News.
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10: I'm feeling lucky to have my college-age kids home with me for a few weeks this summer. And one of the things I know we're going to be talking about, AI. I've started to use it more often at the hospital to get fresh takes on patient problems that I'm trying to solve. And for my girls, well, I know that they are navigating college now with these new powerful tools. Something, frankly, that you and I couldn't have even imagined when we were in school. But while it may be tempting to outsource your studying and your work to these large language models, I beg you not to. And that's because AI chatbots tend to reproduce what researchers call weird viewpoints. That's an acronym: Western, Educated, Industrialized, Rich, and Democratic. Look, AI isn't going away, and admittedly, it can be a really powerful tool, but you don't want it doing your thinking for you. I'm Dr. Sanjay Gupta, helping you live a better life.
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16: 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The other decision coming out yesterday was on campaign financing.
12: yeah.
17: which they they made the right decision.
12: Yeah,
17: it was a 6-3 majority that said the limit of political parties being able to spend money on their preferred candidates cannot be limited.
12: Right,
17: and
12: right, right.
17: Kavanaugh wrote the the decision. Where is it here?
12: The opinion for the majority.
17: The opinion for the majority. Yes. Kavanaugh talked about that parties could spend for the first 200 years of this country, could spend freely to support their candidates during campaigns, and could do so in coordination with the candidates. Kavanaugh wrote for the majority. But that changed after Watergate when Congress tried to purge money from politics. Congress's limited coordination expenditures to reduce what it saw as, quote, what it saw as wasteful and excessive campaign spending. Justice Kavanaugh writes, such limits preclude parties from amplifying the voice of their adherents, imposed additional monetary cost and burdens on the political parties, and inflict a stifling effect on the ability of the party to do what it exists to do. They also run headlong into the court's First Amendment precedents, which have repeatedly held Congress may not dictate how much political speech is too much or how much spending on speech is too much. There is only one legitimate government interest for restricting campaign finances, that's preventing corruption or the appearance of corruption. Coordinated spending limits aren't necessarily to advance either of those interests, for example,
12: mm-hmm.
17: just because you have money being spent. Corruption is corruption. If corruption exists, basically is what he's saying, you go after the corruption. But spending the money on speech, there's nothing corrupt about that. And right. you and I, you know, I remember when you had the when McCain-Feingold came in.
12: Yeah. Yep.
17: And I still remember, oh, man. Whew. I was working at our affiliate, our great affiliate, KXL, and Russ Feingold was in. And I believe I was just, when I used to work at KXL in Portland, I did like, was it 9 to 12 or I think 9 to 12. And then mm-hmm. Lars Larson, the great Lars Larson, was on after me.
12: Mm-hmm.
17: And it started with, before he comes on, talk a little bit. And then it got to, well, then when he got on, we talked a little bit more. And this was during the Monica Lewinsky thing. There were times where I was on with them the first 2 hours, even when the guests were on. I had such a blast.
12: Yeah,
17: when I worked in at KXL.
12: Yeah.
17: But one of the times, I think he had Russ Feingold in, and I was sitting right next to him. You know, Lars was in the captain's chair.
12: Mm-hmm.
17: When I got off the air, we switched. You know, and I got in the guest chair, and Russ Feingold was right there next to me. And he was talking about McCain-Feingold. I remember saying to him, who the hell do you think you are to say that you can limit? What do you mean that 2 months before that money should be limited as to what campaigns, what campaigns money they can spend, to promote commercials? That, for example, commercials, remember they were banning commercials, certain types of commercials,
12: right.
17: political parties from running commercials for a candidate
12: right.
17: like 2 months before an election.
12: Right.
17: And it was like the entire point of the money is to promote what the party and the candidate believe. That's why they have the money. They spend the money in order to put out advertisement.
12: It's why people give them the money.
17: Right. And by the way, for the Republican Party, could you please message more effectively with all this money?
12: Well, there's the thing is that
17: Now that it opens up, could you please stay on point?
12: I saw one. It was the analysis. This will benefit the Republicans. I said, no, not really. If they don't know how to use the money, you and I have had that back and forth with people over the years. If the message, if the content in your message is crap,
17: yeah.
12: and you've got $2 billion and your opponent has $100,000 and has a better message, especially in today's world.
17: Social media.
12: Prime example, AOC. AOC's first opponent outspent her. I forget what the ratio was. She was a bartender. She's bringing up the tip jar, basically. And she won. And why was that? Now, again, we don't believe the same thing she believes, but the people in her district did, and she won. You can spend all the money in the world if you want to. But if your message is crap, GOP, if you don't know how to be on point, GOP, then it means two things, diddly and squat. So the money part of it, restricting the money part of it, again, is the ultimate attempt is to restrict free speech. Because it's not just that they have money, it's what the purpose of the money is and where the money came from. And we have a right to have our voices heard if we're donors or if we're a special interest group. That was the other thing, too, by the way, is that over the years that we've heard, well, these special interest groups, well, who do they represent? Where do they get their money?
17: Yeah, the people in that group, the people that, that support.
12: Belong to those members. That belong
17: promotes
12: to the,
17: those ideas.
12: Yeah, that, and, you know, that, and those are the things, you know, that, that we look at. You have to go back to the entire source to look at what the process is. Because people come up with this arbitrary, you know, I don't know where they came up with 2 months. Well, 2 months. Blah, blah, blah. Why not three? Why not six? Why not for the whole year? Why not never? You know, it's there's their problem is everything is always arbitrary. We're going to cap the amount that they can spend and limit the time in which they can spend it.
17: Well, it's the same thing with the whole thing that remember when we had going back to Portland again. Remember we had the Occupy, the Portland director of Occupy Wall Street.
12: Yeah, yeah.
17: And it was on, corporations.
12: Right.
17: Corporations aren't people. Go, well, no, a corporation is a law.
12: Yeah.
17: It's basically, you know, state law to regulate business. But the people run those businesses.
12: Right.
17: And if it's an American company, it's, Americans that are in that company mm-hmm. and run that company.
12: Mm-hmm.
17: But the fact is, they all have free speech rights. The corporation, you know, a corporation is a set of laws. But the people, you know, a corporation doesn't exist unless there are people. Those people have the right to promote their message of their corporation. You may not like it. Well, then that's why they're special interest groups and unions and, you know, whatever.
12: Right.
17: To spend the money in order to get their message out.
12: Yep.
17: And the government has no damn business telling people how much money they can use to promote the things that they believe.
12: Right.
17: And I'm talking about messages that I think suck.
12: Mm-hmm.
17: You know, I in the morning time, I'll get up and turn on the TV and, if, you know, whatever early morning TV. My God, there is nothing on TV.
12: Ugh.
17: But they play, it's all the old shows. It's Matlock and mm-hmm. the Rockford Files and mm-hmm. all that. But in those programs in the morning, on streaming and everything, it's the ACLU with, I believe, totally disingenuous ads. But they're basically saying, you know, send us money so we can promote and we can do what we need to do, to make sure that all people are equal.
12: Yeah.
17: And what they are talking about is illegal immigration.
12: Right.
17: Or when they keep talking about they're banning books. And most people are like, what the hell are they talking about? Nobody's banning books. What do you mean they're banning books? Oh, you mean like we've always had age-appropriate material for children in schools. That's yeah. not banning, but you're trying to make the case disingenuously that, you know, that there's a bunch of people on the right that are banning books from adults.
12: Right.
17: And that's not happening.
12: No.
17: Well, that's an incorrect message. But, you know, until somebody files a defamation lawsuit, which you're not going to be able to get on something like that. Well, that's their interpretation of the law and it's all inclusive, whatever. There's mm-hmm. nothing you can do. But that message, they're trying to raise money. They're spending money in order to raise money. but they're putting out a message that isn't truthful.
18: Right.
17: Yep. I'm against it. I don't want the government to limit that.
18: No. No. Absolutely not. And it's, you know, because again.
17: If you start talking about, well, political ads must tell the truth, then all political ads are gone.
18: Right. Right, exactly. You know,
12: John Smith is going to work harder than anybody's ever worked harder for the people of his state.
17: Even harder than Clinton?
12: Yes.
19: I've never worked so hard in my life.
18: I'm telling you. It was so great. So great. And the problem is that, you know, in that without any kind of libel or lying about something specific, you know,
12: John Smith once robbed a bank when he was 18.
18: Well, if that's not true, of course, that's against the law. Those laws already exist.
12: I happen to know he did rob the bank, though.
18: The problem is, and he won't work hard. The left has been working to limit free speech. Why? Because they don't want to have the debate. Because if something sounds a little off, then people go, wait a minute. Did that actually happen? Then they go to their favorite AI platform and look it up. Did that actually take place? Did this person actually do this or whatever it is? If they're paying attention, those that are willfully ignorant probably don't even pay attention to ads at all. But we should never, ever limit free speech. And political ads are part of free speech. The government doesn't have the right to limit them. Period. Period. Again, not that many moving parts here. You know, they just arbitrarily came up with these numbers years ago and started throwing them out there. Well, we should limit it to this.
17: I just remember, though, with the whole McCain-Feingold, where pointed out this is wrong, this is against our, you have no business, government's got no business telling, especially in political free speech.
18: Right.
17: You know what, and he was so angry at me. He couldn't make a point.
18: Right.
17: He just was angry.
18: Right.
17: You could tell he was furious at me, and then after the interview, stormed out.
18: Right. Yeah. Yeah. It's what happens. Right. The truth will do that sometimes. It will anger the left. And that's why they didn't want ads on the air. They don't want to have the debate. And again, just assume that the ads are wrong and filled with lies. Okay, people can do their own homework.
17: Yeah.
18: They're capable of finding the truth.
17: We are Red Eye Radio.
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0: We are Red Eye Radio. He's Eric Carly, and I'm Gary McNamara. And you know, the thing is, when you look at if I'm, for example, the head of the RNC or the DNC, even though neither would happen, especially the DNC,
1: yeah, right.
0: I'd be looking at it and say, I want the ability to have more money to put out my messages for specific candidates,
1: right.
0: Because of social media. Social media has come to dominate so much. I need to make sure that I put out my message. But the other thing is, when you see what happened with the attempt of government to censor.
1: Yeah. Right.
0: Well, we saw what happened with X.
1: Yep.
0: It's more important that we ensure that political parties and candidates have the money that they wish to spend, because we know how the FBI, you know, how involved they were with the censoring of Twitter. We know how the Democrats who were a part, who were really the ones that were in the Twitter files, I think were scared to death when they actually saw how government was attempting to censor the truth to Americans.
2: On the laptop thing.
0: On the laptop.
2: With Facebook.
0: When you look at COVID.
2: Zuckerberg talked about it.
0: Yeah, when you look at COVID.
1: Yep.
0: When you look at all of this where government was attempting to censor the truth, then you need political parties, you need special interest groups, you need lobbyists, you need all these other people that don't have as much power as we've seen the government have to have the money that they need to put out their message, irrespective of whether I agree with their message or not.
2: Right, exactly. It applies to all.

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6: America 250, I'm Deborah Valentine, Fox News. President Trump is speaking at Mount Rushmore in South Dakota this evening, the July 4th eve. He's a keynote speaker. More from Fox's David Spahn.
7: Beautiful day. The B-52 bombers are going to go over. The F-16s are going to go over. Air Force One, the new Air Force One, also the new Marine One's going to go over. President Trump's going to speak at 8:30, then the fireworks immediately after that. The first time for the fireworks in 6 years. Now, President Calvin Coolidge came here in 1927 to dedicate not the opening but the beginning of construction. Construction was not done on these four presidents until 1941. That shows you all of the work that went in. The project was designed by Goodson Borglum, the Idaho-born sculptor who originally had plans to do full bodies on the presidents on the side of the mountain. This is the crown jewel of South Dakota with Presidents George Washington, Thomas Jefferson, Theodore Roosevelt, and Abraham Lincoln.
6: A massive America 250 celebration is planned Saturday at the National Mall in Washington. Talks between the U.S. and Iran on hold as the Iranian regime holds a funeral for their late leader, Ayatollah Ali Khamenei, who died when the conflict started back in February. Here's Fox's Jackie Heinrich.
8: The new supreme leader, Khamenei's son, won't be attending after Israel reportedly threatened to assassinate him. Iran, in turn, threatened to embrace nuclear weapons after downplaying civilian attacks in Bahrain at the UN Security Council.

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0: Neil McDonough portrays Jesus. Stacey Keach, Sean Astin, Michael York, and Kristen Bell provide the voices for some of Jesus' notable followers. 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
2: New reports say the FBI used a well-connected California Democrat as a confidential source in a federal investigation into California Governor Gavin Newsom. Fox's Alicia Acuna is in L.A.
3: The California Post reports Alexis Podesta, a deeply connected California Democratic operative, wore a wire for the FBI as part of an agreement with the feds in a sweeping investigation that involves tracking phone calls and texts of many Sacramento lobbyists and consultants around the state capitol. Her attorney tells the Post she is the unindicted co-conspirator in the case of Dana Williamson, former chief of staff to Governor Gavin Newsom, who pled guilty earlier this year in a scheme to siphon money from a dormant campaign account for Javier Becerra.
2: Podesta allegedly began helping the FBI collect evidence in 2024. NATO countries are accusing Russia of launching surveillance drones on sites across Europe. Fox's Jennifer Griffin has the latest.
4: As NATO allies prepare to meet in Turkey next week, at the top of the agenda will be drone warfare and Russia's testing of the NATO alliance. Using its shadow fleet of old sanction-busting ships, Russia appears to have launched drones at European military bases and airports to test the reaction time of NATO allies and their air defenses. That, according to a new report by the International Institute of Strategic Studies. 144 suspected drones were recorded near sensitive sites in Germany, France, Belgium, the Netherlands, the UK, and Denmark between 2024 and 2026. And over American air bases in the UK in November 2024.
2: Russia's President Vladimir Putin has denied all accusations of surveillance across Europe, saying there's no proof. The U.S. Labor Department says the U.S. economy added 57,000 non-farm payroll jobs in June below expectations. The national unemployment rate dropped 0.1 point to 4.2%. I'm Deborah Valentine. This is Fox News.
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8: 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Gary McNamara and Eric Harley talk about everything from politics to social issues and news of the day. 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
9: All across America, we are Red Eye Radio. He is Eric Harley and I'm Gary McNamara. Welcome and good morning. Thanks so much for being here this morning.
10: Hi.
9: All right. Here we go. You know, there was so much discussion in the minutiae of what every judge wrote in the birthright citizenship debate that was going on.
10: Right.
9: But to me, it was.

0: It was real simple. I still haven't. This is months and months and months ago that you had Randy Barnett, who is basically a historian, faculty director of the Georgetown Center for the Constitution and co-author of The Original Meaning of the 14th Amendment, Its Letter and Its Spirit.
1: Yeah.
0: And in all of the mind-frying reading of the minutiae of the different opinions on it, nobody has been able to defeat this opinion. Once I saw this a ways back, I said, all right, what can beat this? Mm. And this is when you look at the drafters of the 14th Amendment. Okay.
1: All right.
0: You know, what were they looking at? And he wrote about this months ago in an op-ed piece. Senator Lyman Trumbull, who managed the citizenship clause in the upper chamber, explained that subject to the jurisdiction meant not owing allegiance to anybody else, whether a Indian tribe or a foreign power. In fact, the drafters of the 14th Amendment, and this comes down to, you know, this is the legal argument I cannot, that nobody that made the decision that the 14th Amendment protected birthright citizenship across the board.
1: Right.
0: This is the one argument that I have not seen defeated by anyone. We had talked about yesterday on one of the decisions where I think it was the Wall Street Journal said, Roberts just skipped by that. It's like the argument that would have been slam dunk. He's we're not even going to address that. We're just going to pretend that doesn't exist. And we just said that shows a weakness, because if I'm a Supreme Court justice, I hit every single argument, every single one. I don't sit there and say, all right, I'm going to take 8 out of the 10 points that they made and ignore 2 of them as if they don't exist.
1: Right.
0: When anybody who pays any attention can look at it and go, well, that's because you lose that argument legally. It said Senator Trumbull, who managed the citizenship clause in the upper chamber, explained that subject to jurisdiction meant not owing allegiance to anyone else, whether to a tribe, that's a Native American tribe, or a foreign power. Representative John Bingham, the moving force behind the 14th Amendment, used the same framework, referring after ratification to persons born in the United States and not owing allegiance to any foreign power. These statements and others demonstrate how leading Republicans explain the concept the text was meant to capture: birth plus full political membership. When you look at it, it's the Native American part of it that said Native Americans who were here before the members of the colonies were here, they were here, but didn't matter that they were here. They were exempt because if they were in a tribe and had loyalty to the tribe, they did not have loyalty to the United States. And when you look at, number one, illegal immigration wasn't even an issue back then.
1: We know that wasn't even an issue that
0: came up. But it's not really about that. It's about loyalty. It's about the fact that if you become a citizen from a foreign country of the United States, you have to take an oath. It's an absolute. We need to know where your loyalty is. Yeah. So for the Supreme Court to say that doesn't matter, we're clearly adding the Native American part of it, made it clear, doesn't matter whether you're here, it's where your allegiance is. I don't know of a legal argument that beats that part of the 14th Amendment.
1: No. And I don't know. Robert's decision just skimmed right over that. Yeah. What did he call it? Revisionist? Are you kidding me?
0: It's not revisionist. It's a fact.
1: It's very clear, in my opinion.
0: When the 14th Amendment came out, if you were part of Native American tribe, it's in there.
1: Yes.
0: I mean, it's not like it doesn't exist. It's not revisionist history if it's in the 14th Amendment.
1: Right.
0: And so, You know, as he wrote here, he said, everyone agrees that it excludes at least three classes of people, children of diplomats, soldiers from an invading army, and American Indians maintaining tribal relations. In each of these categories, the status of the child depended on the status of the parent.
2: Yes.
0: The constitutional debate is about the original concept embodied in the text that explains these exclusions and whether that concept embraces or excludes children born on United States soil to parents who are unlawfully or temporarily in the United States. The court has never squarely addressed this question. This was written before the decision the other day. And the one Supreme Court decision on the Chinese couple that were here.
1: Wong Kim Ark.
0: Right.
1: Yeah.
0: You can look at that and say, if the Supreme Court was going to make a decision based on precedent, it might be if you are legally in the United States.
1: Legally and or permanently domiciled.
0: Right.
1: Here.
0: Legally, yes. And permanently domiciled as they were. Nobody's debates
1: right,
0: that.
1: Right.
0: Then according to the precedent. This isn't talking about whether I think it's a good idea or not. This is a strictly legal thing because I think it's a terrible idea to have a birthright citizenship.
1: Mm-hmm.
0: I'm talking about the legal stuff. If you look at it, the Supreme Court, the only correct decision that they could have made using past precedent would be if you are legally in here long term.
1: Right.
0: And I sort of agree with you. They didn't want to rock the boat.
1: This is something that we've seen, I think, in recent years, over the nearly 21 years that you and I have been doing this show together, is that the Supreme Court, and Roberts, I think, is, you know, as Chief Justice, but quite often it's Roberts in his opinion writings. You can go back and look. They're afraid of the fallout. What would happen if we made this decision? But that's not your job. The fallout isn't the issue. The impact isn't the issue. It's whether or not this is constitutional. Whether or not in this case, birthright citizenship, and should be abolished because the 14th Amendment made it clear. And for him to say revisionist, I said to myself, well, that's really rich, because I remember the decision on the Affordable Care Act where you said, well, they wrote penalty, but they meant tax. If they meant tax, they should have used the word tax.
0: Right.
1: And they're on different words. They're on different pages in the dictionary, those two words, for a reason, and they can write it that way. And see, that was the problem. And I think it's been the problem for a number of years, in modern years, with the Supreme Court. They're afraid of the undoing, the fallout of the undoing.
0: And that's not their job.
1: That is not their job.
0: You know, but as I've said, you can only say revisionist. Can you explain why it's revisionist?
1: Exactly.
0: Because when you look at it, what would be the reason? Children of diplomats, you can understand that.
1: Exactly.
0: Soldiers of an invading army, you can understand that.
1: Right.
0: Well, American Indians that are based here,
1: right,
0: and showing loyalty to their tribe that they've always had.
1: Right.
0: Well, why can't they have dual citizenship?
1: Right.
0: Why can't they? Because what is the other reason besides
1: loyalty?
0: They haven't pledged loyalty to the United States?
1: Loyalty.
0: And then when you look at what our legal immigration system is, when you come in and you are not from this country and you want citizenship, you have to pledge allegiance to the United States.
1: And the diplomatic example to me is if you want to look at that, I think the Native American example exemption it lines it out perfectly. Both of those, because you ask yourself,
0: right,
1: and that was my question. So why do we have those exemptions?
0: Right.
1: Go back to the very beginning. And the idea behind those exemptions.
0: Well, even all, you can make the case all three, soldiers from an invading army.
1: Yes, yes.
0: None of them have, none of them, you don't know
1: whether
0: they
1: would be the, right. If you want to take one out of the three, Talk about soldiers from an invading army. Right. All of a sudden they're having children here that are citizens, and they're the enemy. But the parents are the enemy.
0: But it's all based on the concept, do you have loyalty to this country?
1: That's
0: all three of those are based on that.
1: Well, and then to ignore that example, you know, because of the, I probably based on that that exemption, you know, of an invading army. But the an invading army could mean a number of things these days. Any, I would say, invading enemy comes here, gets here, and then has a child or two. And then that child grows up in a society, not here, but is an American citizen for life, but grows up in an in a country where they're screaming nonstop, death to America.
0: Yeah. Well,
1: there's a reason for those exemptions, and tell me how that doesn't apply. It apply. You know, you created the exemptions, but the reason behind the exemptions should make everything clear.
0: Well, I think about it that we can use Iran, the two people, the young woman I knew, and then the older man that I knew, both from Iran,
1: right?
0: Both left,
1: right?
0: Iran has been, since they both left, has been in that time of the last 47 years when Iran has been an official enemy of the United States.
1: Mm-hmm.
0: How, you know, now he came in because his businesses and ties to the Shah.
1: Yes.
0: When he came here, all he did was be involved in charities here in the Texas area. That's all he did. That's how I met him.
1: Yeah.
0: Just all he did was charitable work. Loved being in the United States.
1: Right.
0: And but again, he had to, and the young woman had to do what? What did they have to do?
1: They had to demonstrate their allegiance.
0: And it's not just and pledge allegiance to the United States.
1: And pledge allegiance, but it you know, in doing that, it's a process for a reason,
0: right?
1: To so you can demonstrate that behavior when you get to the point of that pledge. You fully demonstrated that behavior, that your allegiance is to this country.
0: And remember, the original reason the 14th Amendment took place was to back up the Civil Rights Amendment, which was to say that blacks were taken as slaves into the United States.
1: Right.
0: Their children could become citizens. That's what kickstarted that.
1: Right.
0: It wasn't they just said at that particular time, well, let's just have anybody who comes in the United States become a citizen.
1: Right.
0: That was not the original intent of doing it. And it really is, it's amazing because when doing our research and studying on this, when I first saw that, and I just said, you can't argue the Native American argument, but then you can expand it to the other two, the diplomats and soldiers of invading army. But specifically, they wanted to make sure and added the American Indians.
1: Right. Right.
0: They had, you know, they said, we need to add that. And what's that based on? Who you have loyalty to.
1: Yes.
0: I've racked my brain because when I do these things, I don't want to get burned legally.
1: Mm-hmm.
0: You know, I don't want to get burned and say, you know, Gary, you forgot this. I have racked my brain over the argument that defeats that. And I don't know what argument defeats that.
1: There's no way to defeat it. Yeah. You look at the basis, the spirit of those three exemptions. And there is no way to not extrapolate that out. It's based on allegiance. It's based on the allegiance of the parents. And if you're here illegally, there is no allegiance at all. In fact, you violated the law to get here. And then beyond that, there is no, you know, it's funny because I was telling you when President Trump posted on Truth Social, congratulations to President Xi of China for his victory in the Supreme Court on birthright citizenship. And I thought of Bruce Lee. Bruce Lee's parents, his father was an opera singer and went on tour. And so for that last tour, as his mother was expected to give birth, he brought her along. And Bruce was born in San Francisco. Now, for them, from their position, they wanted Bruce to have a life that they believed he would not be able to have in China as a U.S. citizen. And that would be that would mean great opportunity. They actually saved money, hid money, and gave it to him when he turned old enough to leave. And, you know, it's an interesting story. But where do the where does the allegiance of the of his parents or any parents like that lie? They were only here because the father was an entertainer and he was touring. But his allegiance is still to China.
0: Mm-hmm.
1: And you can't change that. And once again, Justice Roberts backing away, or he just actually just doesn't see it. But it reeks of the court looking at things going, oh, we couldn't stand this kind of fallout. We're not going to go this way. Because they've been doing that on too many decisions that would have, they would have massive impacts. But their job isn't to mitigate or prevent the impact and then make a decision based on that impact. It is not.
0: We are Red Eye Radio.
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0: We are Red Eye Radio. He's Eric Harding. I'm Gary McNamara. And I know one of the arguments is, well, I mean, we've had this policy for 140 years. Well, it was wrong. And it wasn't based. We get a policy that has
1: that's something that is wrong. Roberts wrote. Yeah. Right.
0: And that's why I look at this and say, what's the argument against what we already know?
1: Right.
0: That the 14th Amendment, when you look at the exemptions, were based on whether you have loyalty to the United States. And we know in our immigration system, if you come from a foreign country and wish to become a citizen, you have to pledge allegiance to the United States. And it was clear in the 14th Amendment, by adding American Indians as an exemption, who are already here.
1: Right.
0: They were here before the people that were making the 14th Amendment.
1: Right.
0: That it was based on not whether you were here and cooperative, legally here and cooperative and, you know, whatever. It's, did you belong to a tribe and do you have loyalty to the tribe and not to the United States of America?
1: Right.
0: I don't know of a political argument that defeats that. And I've been looking for a couple of years for that one. Mm-hmm. For anybody, what's the argument against that?
1: Right.

0: great one? Try the greatest one. Mark Levin.
1: This whole doctrine of Marxism is so thoroughly defective. But what's the greatest defect? The socialist part of it? The redistribution of wealth? That's all problematic, don't get me wrong. No, it's complete misstatement and misapplication of human nature. To use materialism, a.k.a. economics, finally, as camouflage for rejiggering human nature.
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2: News. I'm Paul Stevens. President Trump, the keynote speaker at an America 250 event at Mount Rushmore in South Dakota on Friday, speaking out against communism.
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2: And the president is set to be the keynote speaker at an America 250 celebration tonight in the nation's capital. 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
13: If I were to ask you what makes for a good night's sleep, you'd probably say a dark, quiet room, not too many things on your mind. But every night when you go to get some Z's, how often do you really think about the temperature in your bedroom? Temperature may be one of the most underappreciated factors in sleep. That's according to the Senior Vice President of Research and Scientific Affairs at the National Sleep Foundation. We often hear about lights and screens and stress, but even modest changes in temperature and airflow can influence both how quickly you fall asleep and how deeply you stay asleep. Most experts will recommend a room temperature of 60 to 67 degrees Fahrenheit. You might also experiment with your sheets and what you actually wear to bed. Play around a bit and see what improves your sleep. You might be delightfully surprised. I'm Dr. Sanjay Gupta, helping you live a better life.
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16: And we are Red Eye Radio. I'm Gary McNamara along with Eric Hurley. The domicile argument. I thought we were done, and then you and I got into the discussion about the whole domicile argument that they were debating at the Supreme Court with
17: right.
16: birthright citizenship. 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
18: Oh, sorry, had my microphone off. I did what you did yesterday.
16: Yes.
17: Hello?
16: Well, we got into the discussion. I thought we were done. It's like, okay, it was simple, but one more argument, one more thing that they brought up, which was the whole domicile thing, where you're domiciled. Now, you did an interesting thing. You looked up the actual definition of domicile.
17: Yes, because there are different legal definitions, right?
16: Mm-hmm.
17: You can talk about, like, a vehicle can be your domicile. I had a 75 Dodge Dart that was my domicile. I had no bedrooms or bathrooms, but it was my domicile. And so you can look at that, right? Your what is your home? And the definition, a domicile is a person's true, permanent, and principal legal home, right? So when they throw around the word domicile, the question is, how are they defining domicile? What is their interpretation of domicile? Because when we talk about illegal aliens coming here from another country, my definition is what I just read. And that is their permanent residence of that country. Now, if they come here, because, you know, this is one thing that Gorsuch wrote. It was actually a dissenting opinion, but it seemed to counter the president's argument on illegal immigrants coming here. And he said, well, if they're, you know, if their domicile isn't here, then where is it? It's their country of origin. That's their domicile. That's their permanent home until they go through the process, Justice Gorsuch, of becoming a permanent citizen here. And there's a process for a reason. Otherwise, why do we have that process? Whether it's to become a citizen or live here, become a resident, a legal resident, long term, if you've gone through that process, and there's a reason that it takes that going through that process in order to achieve that. And so if we don't have that in place, if they're here because they crossed the border illegally, and now you can just claim this is your domicile as the parents that are about to give birth, I'm sorry, the gestating parent is about to give birth, the non-gestating parent is not. And then they claim, well, this is our domicile. Doesn't fit my definition.
16: Yeah, and so it comes down to what the definition of domicile is, but then we took it a step further
17: mm-hmm.
16: by looking at it and saying, because I'll tell you, every time I was reading something yesterday and saw the domicile argument, like I have every time I've seen it, I get irritated.
17: Mm-hmm.
16: And yeah. I get irritated yeah. because it's not the argument.
17: Right.
16: The argument is not whatever, how you define domicile. Well, I define, legally, I define domicile as this, or I define it as this, or this, whatever it is. Because I thought the same thing when I read that, when he was using the domicile argument against Trump, basically saying, well, they're here, therefore they're citizens. The whole point is the exemptions
18: in the 14th Amendment make any domicile argument moot. It doesn't matter because each and every one of those exemptions, you're here. If your domicile, if their definition of domicile is where you are presently at, well, they have exemptions to it. Domicile, you know, for America, the American Indian was domiciled here before any of the people from the colonies.
17: They're more permanent than any of us.
18: Right. They're exactly. I mean, they were definitely domiciled. Didn't make a difference. It's where their loyalty is. Ambassadors, doesn't matter that they're domiciled
17: on that
18: here.
17: Front, yes. On the illegal alien front, it's a different, for me, it's a different argument because of what Gorsuch asked in his dissenting, which again seemed to be countering what the president's point
18: right, but
17: on illegal immigrants
18: I believe
17: was.
18: Domicile isn't even part, shouldn't even be part of the legal argument. They just threw it in there because when you look at the text of the 14th Amendment and what the exemptions are, none of it is based on domicile.
17: Mm-hmm. Right.
18: So domicile is the point is moot because what are they looking for in all the three exemptions? Your loyalty to the United States of America. That's what it is. How do
17: Well, and that would be my point on anybody coming here illegally. If you've come here illegally until there is, you go through the legal process of claiming that your allegiance is here,
18: right,
17: that you want your life to be here, then your allegiance belongs to your country of origin.
18: Yes.
17: There's no way around it.
18: None. Zero. And when you, and the three examples is what kills the argument.
17: Yes.
18: Robert's argument completely.
17: Yeah.
18: And it's just like, what are they looking at? It doesn't make, you know, and I saw Jonathan Turley say, there's good faith arguments on both sides. I may disagree on that one.
17: I don't think there are.
18: Because to me, it's a very simple case. You have to look at the exemptions. And so when you sit there and you say, well, we're exempting these people, their children can't become citizens. Why? Well, domiciled. Well, no, the American Indian was domiciled here before any American citizen was. Mm-hmm. They are, as you said,
17: they're more permanent than anybody.
18: They're not transitory.
17: They're not.
18: It's permatory.
17: Yeah.
18: Everything relates back to inflation, doesn't it?
17: Mm-hmm.
18: And so that argument doesn't mean anything. It's simply, who are you loyal to? Invading armies. You can't be a citizen, or your kids can't be a citizen. Why? Loyalty to the United States.
17: I think that's
18: and
17: the
18: diplomats,
17: one that
18: loyalty to the United States.
17: I think that's the one that with the invading army in today's world, it would be invading enemy. I would just apply it to invading enemy. They don't have to be the our enemy if they were to invade. It doesn't have to be belong to the military of any sovereign nation. We all know that. But any invading enemy that comes here. You know, which is what Alito really wrote about. Alito was saying, okay, imagine someone comes here and they hate this country. They have a child they know is going to be a citizen. That's going to give that child access. They're going to take that child to a society. I'm paraphrasing completely with Alito's point here. But they go back and then they're raised in a society that hates America. But they're a citizen. Now, we know we have plenty of American citizens that hate America right now. But this is about citizenship. Those people on the left just happen to also be citizens. In this entire equation, I think the invading army one is probably the most dramatic that anybody could understand. When you talk about diplomats and everything else, I think when you talk about Native Americans, that's easy to understand as well. But if you think about like what could happen like today, where an invading army comes mm-hmm. in, you know, we'll say Russia decides to invade the U.S.
18: Red Dawn.
17: Yeah. And instead of parachuting the male members, the gestating members of their forces would be parachuting in. Is she wearing a fanny pack? I don't think so. And then they're giving birth to citizens. Right? I mean, those examples would be exactly it. Because Alito, I think, made the point. You don't know why they're here. We can only go through what they've demonstrated to get here, right? So if they're here illegally, we don't know if they're here long-term to do us harm or not. We have no idea. But if you've gone through the legal process, you've at least been vetted, and they've been given a chance to demonstrate that they have an intent to be here long-term and make this their domicile. That's the whole idea,
18: right?
17: And that their allegiance belongs here.
18: I'm just amazed how, because like I said, I get irritated every time I see the domicile argument, because it's the point's moot. It doesn't matter,
17: right,
18: based on the 14th Amendment.
17: Right.
18: It's why did you have exemptions?
17: Mm-hmm.
18: What were the exemptions?
17: What's the source of the exemptions?
18: Yeah,
17: what's the thought behind that?
18: Right.
17: Why would you carve those out and say that it does not apply there?
18: Right. Loyalty to the United States.
17: Yes.
18: And then when you see the immigration process of naturalized citizens, it is pledging allegiance to the United States of America.
17: Yes. And coming here, and whether it starts with coming here on work visas, and then, you know, then you start applying and you tell them, you know, I intend to try and make permanent residence here. You're going through that legal process.
18: Right.
17: And then at some point, I welcome those. Billy Idol became an American citizen. Right on. That's great. I welcome everybody who wants to go through the process legally to become an American citizen to do so legally. Because where it does apply for Gorsuch is you don't know what their intent is. How do you know?
18: You don't.
17: You can't possibly. They haven't demonstrated at all to you. It doesn't matter what they say. Oh, no, I plan to live here long term. You can't just believe that. There's a reason that we have a legal process that takes time to demonstrate that your allegiance is to the U.S. Even if you're marrying someone, if you're a foreign citizen and you come here, and you're going to marry an American citizen, it doesn't just happen right away. They're going to scrutinize and go, well, wait a minute. Is this a marriage of convenience to get citizenship?
18: Mm-hmm.
17: They're going to go through that. They're going to go through that process for a reason.
18: They want to know the intent. In fact, they want to know. What was the movie with Sandra Bullock and what's his name?
17: Mm.
18: Remember, she was a Canadian citizen, and then they...
17: Oh,
18: Ryan
17: Reynolds.
18: Ryan Reynolds.
17: Yeah, that was a great movie.
18: And then they remember they had to go through.
17: She was the boss.
18: But they had to, you know, go through it with immigration.
17: Right.
18: You know, they questioned them whether they really were in a relationship or not. And it was supposed to be a relationship of convenience.
17: Right.
18: But, of course, Ryan Reynolds just had to fall in love with.
17: Right. Of course. You know,
18: Sandra Bullock at that.
17: Right. Day. And vice versa.
18: The mean, overpowering boss.
17: The proposal.
18: Ron, that was it. Yeah, Betty White was in that, right?
17: Yeah.
18: She was in that too.
17: It was great. A great scenery that where his family lived.
18: Oh yeah, with that scenery. Yeah, exactly.
17: That was great.
18: Like, I want to stay in that house and I want to go in that town for.
17: I want to go there for a day vacation, or two.
18: But
17: right?
18: But the point is, that's the reality of if you wish to become an American citizen.
17: Well, I talked about my friend who from Germany came over here and she met someone, she fell in love. He was a citizen. He died unexpectedly. But before she could obtain citizenship, you know, he died before she can obtain citizenship because it takes a while. And she had to go back home to Germany. And that applies for a reason. You know, she was domiciled here. What if she had a baby here?
18: We are Red Eye Radio.
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25: 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It appears by its own numbers, the U.S. government seems insolvent. It's reported that the Treasury shows about $6 trillion in assets and over $47 trillion in liabilities. Add it all up, and it looks like the U.S. owes more than $130 trillion it doesn't have. 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

0: Sir Crony, and I'm Gary McNamara. Wow. Just went to the Babylon Bee.
1: Yeah.
0: Their headlines. Supreme Court rules any baby born at Olive Garden is an Italian citizen. I love this one. American missionaries dispatched to Europe to spread the good news about air conditioning. But my favorite one, in the most exciting moment in the history of the WNBA, woman points at another woman. Oh, my gosh. The Sophie Cunningham thing. I mean, that after Caitlin Clark got hurt, I mean, that thing has gone viral. The pointing.
1: Yeah. Yeah.
0: By the way, she has extremely long arms.
1: Yeah. No, she does.
0: I mean, I'm like,
1: but it's so funny when the one where it's with Trump pointing and then her pointing and then Trump pointing. And, you know, it's like that's funny. That's hilarious.
0: That is, I'm you know, I'm thinking about that, you know, that has just upped her marketing potential.
1: Oh, yeah.
0: Like, you can't believe.
1: No, the one thing, right? And she's got it down. That was, it's fun.

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0: Welcome to Alabama Politics This Week. I am Dale Jackson. I'm a radio talk show host. 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It's in the name. I can't even get it right.
1: I don't know.
0: Here we go. We got a lot to get into today. I'm very excited about our guest today, Derek Murphy. He is a Hoover City Councilman. We're going to talk with him about some stuff going on with that city.
1: They've had a lot of big stuff going on.
0: I'm a little upset I wasn't invited to their record-breaking moment, but that's okay. We'll talk about that in a little bit as well. I've got a parting shot for you, too. But right now, let's go ahead and get started with the two-minute warning. All right, Mecca, let me paint you a nice little picture here, okay? 250 years ago, this little country called America came to be, and somehow the rest of the world decided to come here to lose at football to us. During this event, America is rampaging through that tournament. They beat Bosnia and Herzegovina and the refs all in one game last week, and now we move on to beat some people who make waffles or something in Belgium. But that's not the only America stuff going on here. America 250 is happening, and everyone is celebrating this. Did it become too partisan? Probably. Do we have people that generally want to just whine and complain about America anyway? Yeah, that's happening as well. But Mecca, I'm noticing a very, very interesting uptick in

0: purchased it. It was broke a world record, huge party. I love it.
1: I'm excited about this. And one of the reasons I don't think a lot of people think of this, we kind of got screwed out of the 200 thing in Alabama because of COVID. That whole thing kind of fell apart during that time period, and we didn't get the big celebrations and stuff like we could have.
0: Right.
1: Here, this is something.
0: You're talking about the state.
1: Yeah, so I'm talking about the 200 in the state recently, a couple of years ago during COVID. But this is a really great moment, and like I said, there's a lot of stuff happening. Hopefully, people will acknowledge that despite all of our political differences, there's still a better system. There's not a better system out there, and we can probably get by this stuff and figure all that. Now we're going to start complaining about politics. Okay. All right, let's start doing that. Let's talk about this birthright citizenship thing. Now, here's the interesting thing about this. This has been the law of the land for as long as any of us have been alive. We basically said, if you come down here and you drop a kid, that kid's going to be an American citizen, and that's just the way it's going to be. And then you can maybe use him in order to get other people to come into the country. A lot of people question whether that should be the system as it is. But, I mean, I'm not happy with the ruling. I would have preferred it go differently. But if you read the 14th Amendment of the Constitution, it says, born and naturalized. I don't know how you get around that. Now, not all rights are absolute, and people will quibble on that. But if you're a felon, you can't have a gun. And the Second Amendment says that you can't. So Kavanaugh lays a groundwork for potentially changing this outside of the constitutional amendment process. It's still very complicated. This is one of the rare issues where Donald Trump and Republicans have taken the 20 on an 80-20 issue.
0: So, obviously, there's been a lot of reactions to this ruling, and Alabama leaders are far and wide very not happy about
1: Republican
0: this.
1: Republican leaders.
0: Right. Thank you for, yes, exactly. Tuberville came out immediately, and what did he call them?
1: He said they were scared.
0: Yeah.
1: You're afraid. That's what he said.
0: He does. I do love Tuberville quotes just for the entertainment.
1: But, you know, if they were afraid, the one to be afraid of was the Roe v. Wade one. Well, if you were going to be afraid, that would be
0: too,
1: the one.
0: That he did.
1: No, he said they're scared because of that.
0: Right.
1: But you would have been scared of that one.
0: Well,
1: than this one.
0: And Britt is calling for immediate congressional action.
1: Sure.
0: Do you think that's going to happen?
1: I think there's a possibility. But if you go back and you look at the responses to this, there are a lot of Republicans out there who were like, this is the right ruling. This is the right decision. Mm-hmm. This is the right decision. I don't think they want to mess with this thing. I think they would have very much preferred the Supreme Court go, sure thing, Donald Trump, do whatever you want. But everyone's mad at the Supreme Court, and I'm just going to tell you this right now. Here's what I would take from what the Supreme Court is telling people. They are saying, hey, you know this executive order insanity you guys are doing? All presidents are doing.
0: Mm-hmm.
1: You can't do that. Congress, that's your job. You want to change this? Go change the law. And that's what this court has said.
0: And that's what Britt said.
1: Right. And on all these issues, you can complain about out of control judiciary and stuff like this, but every answer has basically been the same. If you want to fix this, mm-hmm. go to court and fix it. Go to the legislature and fix it. And that is the right answer. So I applaud that. Wish it would have went the other way, though. All right, let's talk a little bit about residency. And I'm going to talk about this a little differently than most people are talking about. Democrats, can you please just get an idea? Like, just a single idea. I don't even care what it is. Just a single solitary idea. Run on one thing. Have Doug Jones come out and say, you know what I was thinking about? We should do, and then just say it. Even if it's just lottery. I mean, I don't care. Stand
0: he
1: on the side.
0: He did run on lottery.
1: I know.
0: He has mentioned that.
1: I'm aware.
0: Okay, I'm just letting you know. My job is to, like, add facts to the conversation.
1: But my point is they need to get ideas here. And like I said, even lottery is one. Talk about that. Run on that. The problem, they can't run on the lottery since you short-circuited me. I will tell you, the problem with that is this. Tuberville's already gone. Okay, fine. That was his response to the lottery.
0: Right.
1: So they don't really have any. They don't have a. What is the core issue Democrats are running on? Tuberville is from Florida. And that maybe John Wall is from Tennessee or something. This is what they're doing. And it's just silly and desperate. Please get some ideas.
0: Well, let's talk about the cases separately. So recently, the ALGOP ruled that, no, it's cool with Wall.
1: It's fine. Come
0: it's
1: on.
0: It's fine.
1: Yeah,
0: I mean, no surprise there, obviously. For the Tuberville case, you know, that is a court case. But everyone seems to think that no matter what the ruling is, and this is not going
1: to
0: be a quick one. Exactly. It's going
1: to
0: be appealed. This isn't a quick one.
1: Yeah, and it kills me. So some of the talking heads, I think, are somewhat disingenuous on this. And they're like, oh, all these people are going to have to recuse themselves at the Supreme Court. Oh, let me see if I understand this correctly. The elected Republican Alabama Supreme Court is going to recuse themselves from a case with Tommy Tuberville because they were at a cocktail party with him? Because they run on the

0: the same ticket? What are we even talking about here? This is completely absurd. You're not going to win an election by saying, Florida man, Florida man, Florida man. You're not going to do that. You just make yourself look desperate and sad. And I'm sorry.
1: I would say, though, that it is a popular issue for Democratic voters. Like that is one of the favorite things to say.
0: Later,
1: I'm not arguing the merit. I'm just letting you know it's actually, if you're looking at strategy as far as building up support among the Democratic voters, that's a smart strategy.
0: During the party shot of this program, I'm going to talk about something I've said about Donald Trump multiple times. The one of the best qualities is the quality of his enemies. This is that exact situation. Tuberville. The best thing he's got going for him is the fact that his opponents are crazy. And even Doug Jones, he doesn't want to talk about issues. He wants to talk about whether or not he has a lake house. I saw a video online of someone driving by Tuberville's house in Auburn and be like, look, the fence is broken.
1: What?
0: He's worth a lot of money. If he was worth a lot of money, would his fence be broken? Sounds crazy. I'm dead serious.
1: It sounds a little wild.
0: It's crazy. It's all right.
1: But the internet's not real. We talked about it last week.
0: That's what when you were saying, oh, this is people are really concerned. I was like, are they? Okay, moving on. Now let's talk about oil in Iran. The prices are dropping. I've seen a 2.9. I know, it's crazy. We're continuing to watch that come down. Meanwhile, the issues remain basically the same as they've been since the beginning of this thing. We're going to make a deal. We're really close. They better do it or we'll destroy them. If we don't do it, we're going to wreck them. They're going to get destroyed. Can you believe it? They're not doing what we want. We're going to destroy them. But don't worry, we've got a deal. We're going to make a deal. We're going to destroy them. I don't think Donald Trump even cares anymore. I mean, for lack of a better way to put it, I think that Iran has basically been put into a little bit of a corner here where they can kind of play with the Strait of Hormuz. Mm-hmm. And they can continue.
1: Which they previously did not have control of.
0: Well, right. Well, they had control, but just didn't do anything. I mean, they let stuff go through. Now they're kind of play with it. And I think they're learning that that doesn't even work. We could take that if we wanted to. The question is, are we willing to? And really, that's really what this is. What are we willing to do? And I think with the price dropping, the market reacting the way it is, I think it takes a lot of their leverage away.
1: So this is what you have said the whole time.
0: 270.
1: You said that too. But if oil prices drop, if gasoline prices drop, and all the related products and everything that's tied to oil, if that drops, it doesn't matter. The deal doesn't matter. The terms don't matter as long as that comes down.
0: Yes. I'll give you another metric here that you're going to like.
1: I can't wait.
0: So we talk about prices and inflation and stuff like this. And you can talk about how inflation's up because of gas prices month over month over month. But if you go to 1 year ago today and you look at what money you're spending for like a cookout, for burgers, for beers, for sodas, for fireworks and all this other stuff, this year is 2.4% higher than it was last year. That's normal inflation. That's relatively normal inflation on that year over year. And if you are down to 2.4% inflation, nobody's going to care. It's when it's at 3 and 4 and 5 and 6, and then people start to care about it because it's out of control. No, prices are not going to start dropping. And on oil it will, but other stuff, you're not going to see massive price drops on stuff like that. That's not how it works. Even when inflation was at 9%, when it came down, it was still going up, only slower. Mm-hmm. And that's what most people have to understand. Oil's a weird thing on this. So I think that's the key. Absolutely the key. Okay. And they know it. Everyone involved knows it. Trump knows it. The Iranians know it. The Saudis know it. The Saudis have dropped the price of oil for next month already. So, I mean, they're like, they want to be in Trump's good graces. I'm telling you, and that is part of this as well. All right, we got to take a quick time out. Let's do so right now. When we come back, Derek Murphy will be with us. He is a councilman in the city of Hoover. We'll talk with him about what that city's been up to. Stay tuned.
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9: I'd have my mom call the number on the screen. You come see me alone. We'll work it out. Really, we will.
0: Welcome back to Alabama Politics This Week. I am Dale Jackson. With me, as always, Mecca Music.
1: And this week, we have Hoover City Councilman Derek Murphy here with us. And thank you so much for joining us.
11: Thank you for having me.
1: Well, first of all, let me talk about you specifically. And I want to talk about Hoover. I know y'all got so much great stuff going on. But what drew you to serving your city?
11: Yeah. So I always start this off. I was raised by my grandparents. They were born in Hensley. My grandfather was in World War II. My grandmother worked at in the cafeteria. That's when the food was good back in the day. But I was always around service. I moved to Hoover in 2005 and got a part of the BZA board then, zoning board, and had an opportunity to serve on the school board and ran for office in 2016. I think if you live in a community, some way you have to get active in some form of service if you want to ensure that you make it better.
0: You know, we talk a lot with different elected officials at different levels, and one thing we always talk about is cooperation. And you see different parts of the state that cooperate pretty well with each other. North Alabama has been very good at working together. Down the south, been pretty good. There's been some issues in your part of the woods with communication between the different elected bodies and boards and things like that. You've served on a lot of different. You were on the school board. You're obviously on the city council now. What are you doing to bring sort of like community cohesion amongst the metro, Birmingham metro, so to speak?
11: So I can only speak for Hoover. Yeah. We do well. At the end of the day, many times you don't have to have contracts. You just understand from an economic development standpoint. Mm-hmm. Things are going on in Birmingham when they have the NCAA basketball tournament. Hoover and having the SEC baseball tournament for years.
0: Sure.
11: Our new mayor, Mayor Durzes, reached out to the city of Madison. mayor and asked her to come to the event because now they're going to have the SEC softball tournament. So we can kind of share a little bit about logistics, things of that nature. So, you know, cooperation is just picking up the phone call, calling. All of us are tied together. You come from Huntsville, come through Hoover, and you know, spend money on gas. So whatever events are going on, we work to try to offer a lend a hand to that.
1: Now, Hoover is one of the Big Ten, right? With Huntsville, Madison, right. Decatur,
0: the cartel. And all,
1: the cartel.
0: The cartel
1: likes,
0: of mayors.
1: As he likes, as he likes to call it. But that means you're big and you're growing and you're right. continuing to grow. Is that the biggest challenge facing Hoover right now?
11: Well, I think it's always about repurposing. We even started looking at a while back in the automotive industry, right? When you had hundreds of workers on the assembly line, now you have robotics, right? It didn't necessarily get rid of the jobs. You had to repurpose people to learn how to work on robotics now. Same thing with us. You know, we continue to do well financially. We continue to have events there, but some things we like to work on is the Galleria and turn that into a more of a multi-purpose type. It's up for sale now. Our mayor has been working diligently and him and staff with the owners of that, and we have a lot of great opportunity in the city of Hoover.
0: Hoover's a pretty amazing place. I actually lived in Hoover.
11: For a very,
1: I didn't know
0: I
1: that.
0: Did. I had a job in Birmingham.
11: So you're Hooverite, Steve.
0: I had a job in Hoover for almost 4 months.
11: Oh, ooh, wow.
0: Yeah, it was amazing before I got fired. People wouldn't believe I got fired from a radio job.
1: I would never believe
0: never
1: that.
0: Would have thought. But Hoover's, like she said, a growing place. Right. It is a place. It's a suburb, but it's a growing place in its own right. And there's a lot of economic development in that region. And you guys are driving a lot of it. And you were on the school board. This is what I thought was interesting. You're on the school board, and they've had issues with zoning and stuff like that when mm-hmm. you were on that school board. And that's driven by population growth. How mm-hmm. does that translate to being on the city council?
11: So everything works in tandem. So we communicate extremely well with our school board because anytime a development comes, you want to communicate with them and see if you're not overburdening a particular school. That determines if we're going to allow that zoning to take place, right? So we work well with that. So more so on that end. But I want to say this. Our biggest win with the schools was our vocational program, our career tech program. And we graduate so many individuals that have their fire MET license and things of that nature. They're learning how to work on cars and robotics. The Innovation Center in Jackson County that opened here recently, they came to Hoover to see how we were doing things there. So I think we're getting back to your point about working hand in hand and working on is really about information, if you're willing to share information, because the state of Alabama has to win. If we're not focused on the state of Alabama and producing revenue, not taxing the crap out of people, producing revenue, how are you going to pay for roads, bridges, all these different infrastructure-based things with a 100-year-old state, right? So it's more about that, in my opinion, if we want to move our state forward, and that's going to impact cities.
1: Listen, you heard us talking earlier about the 250th and how everybody's celebrating. I think Hoover might have done the best. Talk to us about what all went into this. Tell us about the world record, how it was. Obviously, you were there. Let us know how it went.
11: Let me first say we recently were ranked the top 6 city according to World and News Informational, also number one in the state of Alabama, that's Hoover. The mayor and his staff did a fantastic job. We didn't want to just pop fireworks, right? We had a hot dog eating contest that all the city council folks members were a part of. I didn't win.
0: Okay.
11: Councilwoman Ashley Lovely, she beat us, our butt. We beat out Japan, and they held a record for a while, and the most open aluminum cans simultaneously. So last night, we had over 2,800 Coca-Cola cans. They partnered with us to open at the same time. So it creates energy, not just only in your city and your county and all the way around, and it spreads throughout the nation.
1: Wait, there was also a 10-foot apple pie. Just want to mention that. Yeah, or not 10, was that right?
11: Well, we have that at a different location,
1: okay.
11: different time.
1: Okay.
11: We had the military bought in helicopters and allowed the kids to get inside of it, and cargo planes, things of that nature. So it was a fantastic
1: That's
11: time.
1: That's awesome.
0: There's a lot going on there. Last question, about 30 seconds left. What's next for you? Is city council next, or are we looking at something higher?
11: No, the city of Hoover.
0: Announce it right now.
11: Yeah, the city of Hoover has been a great place for me, and I enjoy serving the citizens of Hoover, and we're going to land right there.
0: Okay. All right, Derek Murphy, thank you very much. Hoover City Councilman. We always appreciate anyone who's willing to come and talk to us, and we're thrilled to have him here. We'll definitely talk with him again soon. Mecca's leaving to go celebrate the 250th. I don't know what she's up to. Probably something crazy. I'll be back, though, with a party shot. Stay tuned.
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0: Welcome back to Alabama Politics This Week. I am Dale Jackson. We'll get to the party shot here in just 1 second. First, let me remind you, head on over to yellowhammernews.com. 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And then you can watch all my videos and see all the other stuff I'm doing there. 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One more time, yellowhammernews.com. Right now, though, let's get to that party shot. My party shot this week is directed at anyone that is going to say anything bad about America during its 250th anniversary. Listen, folks, you may have a lot of legitimate gripes. You might even have a decent argument here and there. But let me just tell you what you should do. Shh. Shh. Just be quiet. All you have to do is say, rah, rah, America, and then you can go right back to doing the exact same stuff you were doing before, taking on the political issues of the day. Donald Trump's not going to take that advice. He's going to stand on a stage and try to give the longest speech he possibly can in the sweltering heat, and he's going to try to air out all of his grievances. That's exactly what's going to happen. And then the people who don't like him are going to attack him for that exact thing. No one's going to look good in that situation. So the quality of each of their enemies, not really all that great. But for you, what you can do is ignore all of that. There's no reason for you to be paying attention to politicians at all while you're celebrating the 4th of July and the 250th and all the other stuff. Just go and celebrate it and enjoy it. There is plenty there to like. Save all the dislikes for July 5th, 6th, and 7th when we all get back. Or next week on this very program, we'll start dumping those out one more time. Thank you very much for being here. Thank you very much for watching and listening to Alabama Politics This Week all over the great state of Alabama. We'll be back next week. Thanks for being here.
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9: Social media, such as Twitter and Facebook, can give anyone a powerful voice. But what happens when an employee posts something that others find offensive or biased? Can the business take action, and should it? And what about freedom of speech? Michael Schmidt is vice chair of Cozen O'Connor's Labor and Employment Department in New York, and he also publishes a blog on the topic of social media and employment law. Michael, welcome to the show.
10: Thank you very much for having me.
9: These stories keep popping up in the news. Somebody gets fired or kicked out of school for posting an offensive tweet, for example. Is making a social media blunder a legitimate reason for someone to lose their job?
10: Well, I'm going to give you the favorite lawyer response, and that is, it depends. You are always, as an employer, walking that fine line between, on the one hand, trying to preserve your legitimate business interests and try to govern your employer-employee decisions based on those interests, and on the other hand, needing to comply with the rules of the road that have been developed over the past couple of years when it comes to employee use of social media.
9: So what if, you know, it's an election time and an employee posts something very derogatory about a candidate, but the boss likes that candidate? Is that a legitimate reason to fire someone?
10: Well, one of the things that exists in most states is something referred to as the legal activities law. And what that does is it prohibits employers from taking adverse employment action against the employee because they've engaged in legitimate, recreational, lawful activities. And activities that they conduct through social media would be included in that regard as well. So an employee speaking about or being involved in political organizations or political-related speech or discussion may be protected depending on the circumstances and the nature of the exact conversation.
9: Now, what about freedom of speech, which, you know, is a right enshrined here in the United States? Does that apply here at all?
10: Well, in many respects, it does. I mean, certainly from a constitutional standpoint, it applies to government and state actors. So it doesn't apply directly to the private employer, per se. But what you need to consider is that it also doesn't mean that employers can take any action they want against something that an employee says or does through social media. So, for example, the National Labor Relations Act, which is a federal statute enacted back in the 1930s, it protects what's referred to as protected concerted activity, so that if an employee is engaging in activity or is making some sort of statement that falls within that definition, an employer may not just be able to take adverse action against the employee because the company may not like what it says or what was done.
9: Now, what about something that, you know, just about everyone would find offensive? Let's say some racial epithet or something like that. Somebody posts a tweet like that. Do all the rules go out the window at that point?
10: Well, sure. And certainly employees also need to understand that the social media forums and networks have not become the wild, wild west so that everything goes. There are certain workplace rules and related workplace policies and practices that still govern here, albeit on the social media and social networking sites, so that if there is something that could constitute bullying or something that could be constituting racially offensive actions or statements that took place in person, they are no less inappropriate because they were done or said through social media.
9: We're talking on InfoTrack with Michael Schmidt, vice chair of Cozen O'Connor's Labor and Employment Department in New York, and we're talking about social media and employment law. Michael, it seems like it would make sense for employers to put out a policy for their workplace that outlines what is permissible. Wouldn't that make sense?
10: Certainly. And I think one of the good things that has arisen from all of the news and all of the reporting and stories about these issues is that most companies today know that a social media policy is something that's a good thing and something that they should put together with their other workplace-related policies. Where I think it'd be good to continue the education is precisely what can and should be said within those policies. There are certain things where employers may be going overboard in trying to regulate or trying to prohibit certain actions and certain statements, while on the other hand, as I mentioned a moment ago, there are some legitimate business interests that should be protected by the employers. So it's important to narrowly tailor some of the wording in these social media policies to protect the interests of the company while also not infringing on the rights of the employee.
9: And I assume a lot of these same rules would apply to an employee maybe having an offensive tattoo that they want to expose at work, or even wearing a button that has some slogan on it that others find offensive. Same kind of rules would apply?
10: Yes, and that's where you start going down again this slippery slope of how subjective is the word offensive or the word inappropriate. Is it something simply that the employer doesn't like because it doesn't mesh with the employer's particular values or the type of activity that the employer engages in? Or is it something that is reasonably and objectively harming a legitimate business interest or may be deemed to be offensive as the conduct might exist in the workplace? For example, having a broad and vague policy that you can't wear any insignia on your buttons or on your hat other than a company logo may violate the rules of the road because it arguably infringes on the employee's right to promote unions or make some other type of protected concerted speech. Oftentimes, people think that they post things, and sometimes even post things anonymously or under pseudonyms, that they either can't be tracked or there is no consequence for what is being tweeted or put out there. So there is no ban everything, regulate everything, and there certainly isn't, we've got to allow every individual and every employee to post whatever he or she wants. It's really about developing the appropriate mindset from both the employee side and the company side as to what is permissible, what may not be permissible, and how do you manage the realities that employees are using social media more and more often these days.
9: And I guess people can make a blunder on social media and they think, well, if I delete this, it'll just go away. But unfortunately, that's not the case with the internet, right? I mean, these things will just kind of take on a life of their own.
10: Well, I always like to say delete does not mean delete. And I'm certainly not the most technological savvy person that you'll ever meet, but I do know that simply pressing the delete button doesn't mean that it is not obtainable and not accessible. And so you need to go in with the mindset of, if I'm posting this or if I am putting this out there, it is out there and I lose some measure of control over who's accessing it and who's viewing it.
9: And this, of course, doesn't just go for messages, but photos and videos as well, I guess.
10: Certainly.
9: Michael Schmidt, Vice Chair of Cozen O'Connor's Labor and Employment Department in New York, publisher and editor of a blog devoted to the interplay of social media and employment law. And you can check that out at socialmediaemploymentlawblog.com. Michael, thank you so much for joining us today on InfoTrack.
10: Thank you again for having me. It was a pleasure.
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0: 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Once again, here's Chris Whitting.
1: There's a big trend in dieting these days, the gluten-free diet. But how many people are actually sensitive to gluten? 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InfoTrack's Roy Mackey is here with an expert to get the answers. Roy?
2: Thank you, Chris. We're talking with Dr. Daniel Leffler, Director of Clinical Research at the Celiac Center at Beth Israel Deaconess Medical Center in Boston. 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And we're discussing the basics of gluten and gluten sensitivity. Dr. Leffler, welcome to InfoTrack.
3: Thank you very much for having me.
2: So first of all, let's just talk about the basics. What is gluten and what foods can we find it in?
3: Gluten is a plant protein that is found predominantly in wheat, but also in rye and barley. So those three grains contain gluten and related grains. Gluten is actually not one protein, but it's a group of hundreds of very similar proteins that make up much of the protein, that sort of chewiness that we get when we eat a normal piece of bread.
2: How can someone know if they're gluten sensitive?
3: Well, you know, it's not always easy to tell, especially if we include in the gluten sensitivity spectrum celiac disease itself. For celiac disease alone, the symptoms can be very variable. They can include everything from a rash on your skin to anemia to fatigue to chronic GI symptoms. For gluten sensitivity as well, the symptoms can be very different. They can be fatigue for one person, headaches for another, gastrointestinal symptoms for someone else. So gluten sensitivity and celiac disease can really cover a lot of different potential chronic complaints people have, but it should be something that's bothering you, something that's active going on. There isn't any evidence that people who are feeling fine will feel better after removing gluten from the diet.
2: Do we have any idea what percentage of Americans have this problem?
3: For celiac disease, yes. We know pretty well that about 1% of the general population have celiac disease. However, only about 20% of those have been diagnosed, which is a shame because it's actually fairly easy to get diagnosed. The blood tests we have for celiac disease are actually quite good. And so I would encourage anyone who is considering the diagnosis of celiac disease or gluten sensitivity to get that blood test for celiac disease from their primary care physician or other doctor before going gluten-free. Once you go gluten-free, it can make the blood test much, much more difficult to interpret. However, for gluten sensitivity, non-celiac gluten sensitivity to be more precise, there is no test for this. It's a diagnosis of exclusion. If you don't have celiac disease, you have symptoms and they go away when you stop gluten and they come back when you add gluten back into your diet. We actually don't know. We know right now there are a few million people in America on a low gluten or gluten-free diet, but we actually don't know exactly why all those people are on the diet. That could be an overestimate or an underestimate of people with gluten sensitivities. So the bottom line is we really don't know how common a problem gluten sensitivity is.
2: It is kind of a trendy thing right now to be on a gluten-free diet, maybe by self-diagnosing, and maybe people are wrong, but it is trendy now, isn't it?
3: Oh, it certainly is. I think that's something that none of us in the field, you know, I've been working predominantly in celiac disease and gluten-related disorders for over a decade now. We certainly didn't see this coming even 5 years ago, but it's been impressive to see how popular this diet has become. And I think there's a lot of people out there with celiac disease and with other disorders who actually gain a lot of clinical benefit from it. It'll be interesting to see over the coming years whether the number of people on a gluten-free diet continues to grow, whether it stabilizes, or whether it actually decreases somewhat.
2: So is there any discernible health benefit for a normally healthy person to have a gluten-free diet?
3: That's one of the things that there's been a lot of claims about in recent months and years. And really, there isn't. There isn't any good evidence that a healthy person will become more healthy, so to speak, from following a gluten-free diet. One thing that does often happen, though, and we know this not just from the gluten-free diet, but from any diet, is that many people probably don't pay quite as much attention to what they eat as they should. And we've seen this in multiple diet studies with different diets, is that once you start following a diet, it almost doesn't matter what it is. You pay a lot more attention to what you're eating, and you often eat more healthily. And that can make people feel a lot better. So I think sometimes the health benefits that are ascribed to a specific diet are really more general health benefits that just go along with better nutrition.
2: Our guest on InfoTrack is Dr. Donald Leffler, Director of Clinical Research at the Celiac Center at Beth Israel Deaconess Medical Center in Boston. He's also an assistant professor of medicine at Harvard Medical School. Dr. Leffler, going truly gluten-free in your diet is a lot harder than it sounds, though, isn't it?
3: Yeah, there's actually no such thing as a true gluten-free diet. Gluten is so ubiquitous in our environment that even the most strict people are exposed to gluten in small amounts on a regular basis. the best we can do is actually a high-level gluten restriction. But gluten is, again, everywhere. It's cross-contamination, especially for people with true celiac disease who can get very, very ill from small amounts of gluten. You know, gluten is in frozen vegetables, it's in sauces, it's in all sorts of things that we wouldn't suspect. One thing on your plate can be prepared wrong in a restaurant and can be more than enough to make someone sick. So it is a very cumbersome and burdensome diet to follow, which is, again, one of the reasons that we don't routinely recommend it unless somebody is actually getting some obvious clinical benefit.
2: I understand that if someone does go gluten-free, there are some potential concerns about nutritional deficiencies.
3: Yeah, that's true. Wheat, in particular, in the American diet, is one of the major sources of B vitamins. They're fortified with folate, but also naturally occurring B vitamins. It's also one of the major sources of fiber, and most Americans don't eat enough fiber. And we know this is bad for colon health, this is bad for cholesterol to not eat enough fiber. So we do see people, unfortunately, who go gluten-free, and actually their diet becomes worse, and they become constipated or develop new problems, new nutritional deficiencies that they didn't have before. This is obviously not something we want to see. So I would counsel everybody who's going to start a gluten-free diet again after they get tested for celiac disease to do it with caution and, if possible, see a dietitian to discuss the type of changes, because there's nothing that's inherently healthier about removing grains. Grains are an important part of the food pyramid for very good reason.
2: Just explain the differences between gluten sensitivity and celiac disease. Obviously, there are some major differences.
3: Yeah, celiac disease is actually an autoimmune condition, much like type 1 diabetes or rheumatoid arthritis, where people who are exposed to gluten actually develop an immune reaction which damages the intestine. That damage can be very severe. It can actually lead to severe diarrhea and weight loss, even certain cancers, if it's left untreated for many, many years. Whereas gluten sensitivity doesn't appear to cause any significant damage to the intestines. There doesn't appear to be any of that autoimmune reaction with formation of antibodies and significant activation of your immune system. So while people with gluten sensitivity can have just as much symptoms as somebody with celiac disease, there doesn't appear to be the same health consequences, either acutely or down the road. And for that reason, you know, again, many people with gluten sensitivity are fine on a low gluten diet and just lowering the amount of gluten they take in, and this is enough to improve their symptoms. For people with celiac disease, it really needs to be strict in all cases, or else that damage to the intestine will continue.
2: If someone thinks that they may be sensitive to gluten, what are the warning signals that they should go see their doctor about it?
3: I think that any unexplained ongoing symptom or concern that someone has that has really not been explained well through the sort of medical tests that have already been done, and whether that's hair loss or fatigue or a rash or joint pain, I think all of these things are well encompassed by the spectrum of gluten-related disorders. I really encourage people to have a very low threshold to talk to their doctor about, you know, I'm not feeling well because of this, or this rash is bothering me and it's been there for a while and I put on cream that hasn't gone away. You know, what do you think about celiac disease? Can I get tested? Again, it's a simple blood test. It's available everywhere. It's called the TTG. But that really is a great test. And if that is positive, then you can go on to have a definitive diagnosis of celiac disease and be treated accordingly. And if that's negative, then, you know, it's still very reasonable to say, you know, I still have this symptom. I'm going to try a low gluten diet and see what this does. And if it makes a significant difference, then that's something that you can then start to see a nutritionist and talk about, you know, if this is a lifestyle change that really makes sense for you.
2: Are there any online resources for people who want to learn more about gluten sensitivity that you recommend?
3: Yeah, there's a number of great websites out there. We have our own, a little bit more on the celiac side of the spectrum, but also on gluten sensitivity, called Celiac Now. I would also refer people to some of the major national organizations. There's the National Foundation for Celiac Awareness, the Gluten Intolerance Group, and the Celiac Disease Foundation, all of which have wonderful websites and resources that are really more or less regional in nature. So depending on where people are in the country, they can reach out to local groups to really help them with the diet and help them find perhaps a physician or a dietitian that might be able to help them.
2: Good information. Dr. Daniel Leffler, Director of Clinical Research at the Celiac Center at Beth Israel Deaconess Medical Center in Boston, and also an Assistant Professor of Medicine at Harvard Medical School. Thank you very much for joining us on InfoTrack.
3: Thank you very much. It was a pleasure.
2: And for InfoTrack, I'm Roy Mackey.
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1: The facts are irrefutable. Americans are overweight. What's the reason? InfoTrack's Taryn McCall has an interesting twist on the story. Taryn?
6: Thanks, Chris. It's the economy, stupid, isn't just a political slogan. It's the cause of America's obesity epidemic in the eyes of one expert. Dr. Eric Finkelstein is a health economist at RTI International in North Carolina and co-author of The Fattening of America: How the Economy Makes Us Fat, If It Matters, and What to Do About It. That's a pretty provocative title. What's the basis of your theory?
7: Well, there's a couple of things going on, but essentially what we're arguing in the book is that the economy, not by accident, has given us really inexpensive food, lots of new technologies, medical technologies that can keep us going no matter what ails us. And so many people are just saying, you know what, it's just not worth the effort to be thin.
6: Explain how the technology has led to the obesity epidemic.
7: Well, certainly there's been a host of new technologies that have allowed us to get really inexpensive food to market and that, by the way, tastes really good. I mean, you can think about the microwave oven. You can think about high fructose corn syrup, which actually was invented in the 70s. In the economy, you can think about all these labor-saving devices that make us more productive. And in fact, there are a host of new medical technologies, drugs, and procedures that allow us to live longer, healthier lives, even with some excess weight. But the truth is, it's people like you and I who are demanding these types of products and services, and the market is responding. And in fact, because they're so good at responding to our demands, they've allowed us to have access to all these obesity-promoting goods and services.
6: But even in an economic slump, we still see a rise in obesity, because I would imagine as the value of the dollar falls, healthy, fresh foods become comparatively more expensive and out of reach.
7: On the grand scheme, we do certainly have the largest economy in the world, and so that's provided us with more labor-saving devices and cheap food than other countries. And you're right, in an economic downturn, we may look to those more than ever in efforts to save money. But I guess on the flip side, one might ask the question, are we better or worse off having that as an option?
6: And you say it might not matter.
7: Well, again, when I say it might not matter, there's a really interesting study funded by CDC that shows that today's obese population on many levels has better CHD risk profiles than normal weight individuals did 30 years ago. In fact, if you look at cholesterol values and blood pressure values, they're lower today. The point is, well, we are just much better at controlling the diseases that obesity promotes. Life expectancy, for example, for those who are overweight or moderately obese, is really very close, if not the same, as life expectancy for normal weight adults. And again, just an example, last year there were 1.5 million procedures to open up clogged arteries. We have all this technology, and so it's certainly possible that some individuals are saying, you know, diet and exercise are very difficult for me. I'd rather just take a pill or get a procedure.
6: How do you feel about the private sector incentivizing their employees to get healthy?
7: Well, you know, the truth is there's no such thing as a free lunch. That's a classic economic statement. But if you want to get people to be thinner, for example, we published a study that shows you could pay individuals about $7 a pound and some would lose weight. Now, anything that the private sector does, if it works, is going to benefit some individuals and the firm, but others are going to be adversely affected. And so my feeling is you have to weigh the costs and benefits of the intervention, however it's implemented, versus the status quo. But given that the status quo is increasingly costly and also certainly has adverse health effects on the public, my feeling is some of these strategies, even though some will be potentially hurt, are better than doing nothing.
6: On an individual level, it would seem between the higher calorie foods we're bombarded with and the lack of opportunity, desire, or time to burn those calories off, the reasonable thing to do is just to be more mindful about what we're putting into our bodies.
7: Reasonable people may just decide not to do that, and that may be okay. In the book, I talk a lot about my Uncle Al, who's a rich, successful, and smart attorney, and not by accident. The reason he's so successful is because whereas folks like my dad were out dieting and exercising, he was wining and dining clients and spending lots of hours in the law firm. And so for him, it's at least certainly possible to consider that he made a conscious choice to focus more on becoming, you know, a rich, successful attorney than dieting and exercising. And so it's not clear to me that that's a bad choice for him.
6: We're talking with Dr. Eric Finkelstein, author of The Fattening of America, How the Economy Makes Us Fat, If It Matters, and What to Do About It. Dr. Finkelstein, where can people get information online?
7: A blog that we have set up, or a website called fatteningofamerica.com. 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
6: Thanks so much for being with us today on InfoTrack.
7: Thanks for having me.
6: And for InfoTrack, I'm Taryn McCall.
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12: 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And now we are ready to begin. It is time to plan smarter. We want you to plan, retire, and play. And first of all, happy 4th of July to everybody and both of you, Chris and Graham.
13: Happy 250 to America, right?
14: It feels like just yesterday we were, you know, crossing what's that famous painting where George Washington's crossing the Potomac,
12: right?
14: Yes. On Christmas Day or something,
12: yeah,
14: right?
12: Sneaking away.
14: I should know my U.S. history better than I do.
12: And they had a fog coverage, yeah.
13: Yeah. Yeah, it's a big holiday, dangerous holiday for a lot of people, too. So if you're launching fireworks, be careful.
14: Yeah, this may be the last week you're listening to our show with all 10 fingers.
13: Yes, so please be careful.
12: Let's hope not.
13: I don't know. It seems like the fireworks start a week before now, and they last for a week after, and so they just seem to last for a long time. But yeah, please be careful out there if you're using fireworks.
14: I love those posts that now every year it seems like a tradition on every local Facebook page, and I'm sure people get this in their neighborhood, where all the time people are posting the, like, please stop doing the fireworks at night, and then one person will post the, hey, can everyone make sure your kids and dogs are quiet? I'm trying to blow off fireworks all night.
12: I love it. That's funny. Yeah. I have not heard that one, Graham.
13: There's one in every crowd.
14: Yeah, there's one in every crowd. But it is crazy. I mean, I know that I think it's legal pretty much everywhere here in the South. But it's fun. It does sound like a war zone out there.
12: It is like a war zone. Every cul-de-sac in our neighborhoods, people are in the middle, you know, shooting stuff off. Yeah.
13: Yeah, I think it's kind of illegal in some places, I guess, within certain city limits.
12: Yes, but, yes.
13: You know, if you got a little south, then you just don't care.
12: No,
13: you
12: right.
13: Just do it anyway.
12: You do it anyway and hope you don't get caught.
13: Do it till you get caught and then apologize later.
12: Yeah. Sorry, just celebrating 250 years, officer. This is a big deal.
13: That's right.
12: My husband and I are headed to Washington, D.C. this September, and I thought this might be a fun time, you know, our 250th year.

0: cell.
1: Yeah. Might be a little hollow.
0: Yeah.
1: A little echoey.
2: A little echoey. Yeah, you're right. It's soundproofing, but we'd still loop you in.
1: You would? You know? Okay. Well, that's good to know. All right.
0: You'd probably get some free time there. And
2: you'd use your one phone call per week.
1: Yeah. There you go. Yeah.
2: Be like, Bobby, sorry.
1: I got to do a show.
0: Chris and Graham. Yeah.
1: Got to do a show with my friends. Yeah. So, okay, gosh, well, okay, I got to ask, what are you guys doing this 4th of July? Any big plans since it's an extra big year?
0: Well, no, I'm headed to Georgia to visit mom. So not a lot going on there. Just going down to spend some time with her.
1: Oh, good. I'm glad.
2: I think we'll be just hanging out with some friends. We have some friends that recently moved into a house that has a pool. And so they're, being good pool owning friends and inviting a bunch of people over. So that should be a good time. But we usually, we've hung out with them the last few years with the same group. And usually the goal is everybody's supposed to come in the most decked out USA flag type gear that they can. So I got to make some Goodwill runs and try to find some stuff between now and then.
0: So I know you just said you hung out with them before, but are you now like good friends with them now they have the pool, or did they just become your best friend?
2: I think they moved up the priority chain a little bit at that point, you know. No, they're great people, but it is one of those things where, you know, I didn't have any friends for a while with pools or boats or anything, and so I'm starting to accumulate that.
0: Yeah, you know? That's important.
2: Yeah, yeah. Me and Em always joke about that we're like, how did we end up with all friends that are just perfectly middle class? You know, just middle class friends.
0: Yeah, just don't show up in a Speedo or a mankini. Other than that,
1: I
0: think you're good.
2: Yeah, I'll write that down.
0: Yeah.
1: Oh, yeah, don't do that. Of course, there are those out there.
0: One other quick thing, and we'll get started.
1: Okay, go ahead.
0: Financial stuff. Congrats to Graham. He's an uncle. His sister had a baby. So I just wanted to mention that. We saw a picture in our company chat of him holding a brand new baby. So that was pretty awesome. I know our whole team was so excited to see that picture come through. His sister was in labor for a really long time. So big congrats to
1: Graham.
0: His sister, Adelaide, and then also to Graham. Uncle Graham.
1: Graham.
2: It's crazy. Uncle it's exciting. G. I was just holding the baby for the first time. I was like, how do you hold a baby? I've never held a newborn before.
1: And I bet everybody said, hold her head.
2: Yeah, I think I did okay. I didn't drop her.
1: Good.
0: You look fine. Well, I was checking the technique in the picture. I thought you did well. I was proud of you.
2: See my arm angles.
0: Yeah, it was great. It was great. So congrats again.
1: Yeah, congrats again, Graham. That's exciting. Whole new life now with a little one around the house. Oh my gosh. Your Christmases, all your holidays just got way more fun.
2: Yeah, I know. It's going to be great. We're super excited.
1: Yeah. Well, okay. Let's go ahead and get into our topic at hand. And we are under new management. There's a new chairman. Our Federal Reserve, he's already kind of shaking things up. In his very first meeting, Chairman Kevin Warsh. to make sure I say it right.
0: Not to belabor like comedy or try to do too much comedy on this show, but I just can't help it that when I say his last name, it reminds me of a guy that I used to work with in Georgia. Many people that listen to the show know I came out of manufacturing. And one of the maintenance guys would always use, like, instead of saying wash, like, I'm going to go wash my clothes. He said, I'm going to go wash my clothes.
1: Warsh. Yep.
0: So every time I hear the name Kevin Warsh, I think about this guy I used to work with. So I'm sorry, but
1: yeah. It's funny. Well, see, and I just kind of said it wrong myself. I didn't say enough R there, Warsh.
0: Yeah, but an R in there.
1: Yeah. Kevin Warsh, new chairman of the Federal Reserve. He made a bold promise, and he's claiming he's going to bring inflation back down to 2%. He said this, inflation is a choice. So we're going to talk about what this bold talk could mean for you and your money. But first, guys, I want to start with your reaction from him. Here's Chairman Warsh.
3: That's what we're prepared to say about inflation, but the commitment to deliver is strong, unanimous, and unambiguous. And that's, I think, an important message. We've missed for 5 years, and we're going to fix that.
1: And we're going to fix that. What do you think? He is?
0: Well, it sounds pretty confident. And I would say this. I think when he was elected, or there was the talk of him being elected, and then, of course, when he was, you know, put in charge or whatever, the feds, I think a lot of people had much more of a dovish view of him and what he's probably going to do. Because we all know that President Trump is in favor of dropping rates. I mean, he's made that like super clear. So you had to have thought, well, the person he puts in place is going to

0: kind of do what President Trump wants them to do, which is drop rates. But here we are with this Iran conflict that's happening, and inflation has taken up a lot of to do with energy. I think last month energy accounted for about 60% of the CPI increase that we saw last month. But he was very clear in the message there that we've missed over the last 5 years. So we've seen inflation trend down, but we haven't got to that 2% mandate. And I think that's what he was referring to when he said we've missed. And they have. They didn't get it all the way to the 2% mandate. I think it stopped somewhere just shy of that. And it's been slowly trending up. And we've been keeping an eye on it. And one of the things that I pulled up early before the show today was just looking at the Fed fund futures. So when you know those inflation numbers come in hot and it feels like it's heating up again, then you have to start thinking, well, rate increase. Because at some point in time, they have to completely break the back of inflation, which I think is what Jerome Powell used to say. But again, last 5 years, we've kind of missed. Right now, as of today, there's like a 33% chance of a rate cut on the July 29th meeting. Now, what does that mean? As of today, probably not going to see one. But if you go out to September the 16th, now there's a 50% chance that there's a rate hike. And then there's also a 16.9% chance that in September, there's a 50 basis point rate hike. It takes us up to between 4 and 4.25. So the futures are basically saying that there's going to be a likelihood of a rate cut, at least one this year, because it seems that Kevin Warsh was pretty emphatic about fixing the inflation. And I hate to say this, but I also think that with him in office, some of the ambiguity that was there with Jerome Powell has been taken away. And there's like, I think the investors are going to take a while to figure out what he and the Feds are going to do. And that may lead to more short-term market volatility, because now we've got a new person in charge. They're pretty emphatic about getting inflation down. And now all of a sudden, investors have to figure out what's this guy going to do versus what Powell was going to do in the past. And so what does that mean? It means that there's probably going to be some rate increases. And I do think, because I buy the same groceries everybody else does. I know Graham does as well. It's crazy. Like it's literally crazy. Like how much like ground beef cost and just groceries in general and just fuel in general to put in your car if you drive a gas-driven car, which I do. It's just become expensive. And I think that there has to be something to fix that. I'm also a little bit concerned that I'll get your opinion on this too, Graham. I think you and I talked about this last week, just kind of offline. I'm concerned that it may take a recession to fix inflation in general. So we may need the market to really fall off a cliff for a short period of time in order to kind of fix inflation and stymie some of what's going on. I am a little concerned with that. I'm not calling for a market crash or recession anytime in the very near future, but I'm just wondering that if they can't fix it with some rate hikes, is the economy in a sense going to have to break in order to fix it? And I am a little concerned with that.
1: Yeah, I mean, I agree with that. I think we've been sort of trying the soft landing approach for a while now. I know there was, specifically with Jerome Powell, he was literally using the verbiage soft landing, I think, for a bit, especially back in 2022, as far as, you know, maybe we can have a recession, but not really have a recession. That's not too bad. And I guess in a sense, we kind of did, but it didn't take care of the inflation problem, as you noted. We didn't call it a recession back in 2022, but we did have one, you know, by how they are defined, we did have one. And maybe for a very short period of time, inflation came down after that, but it's kind of creeped back up very, very quickly. So I do wonder as well, and I don't know exactly what's going to happen. I'll say that I'm surprised and I'm not surprised with Kevin Warsh on his first press conference. I completely agree with you, Chris, that common sense would kind of tell you that, okay, Trump has been so negative towards Jerome Powell. He's been so eager to get him out of there. And, mm-hmm. you know, this is a guy he elects. Obviously, he's got to be, you know, very dovish, very pro cutting rates. But again, if you look at what Kevin Warsh has written and in the past and the stances he has taken, you know, not as chairman of the Federal Reserve, but just as a professional, he has actually been very hawkish his whole career, very pro keeping inflation down. So this was one of the first conferences. I didn't watch the whole thing, but I did notice that, you know, we weren't, Jerome Powell always got up there and said dual mandate about a million times every time he went on the stage. And we did not hear dual mandate as much. And I don't think that means there isn't a dual mandate, but I do think that means that he was very clear that inflation is probably the bigger focus than unemployment is. And even the way he was talking, it kind of sounded like, to your point, Chris, that he was insinuating maybe even if it takes unemployment ticking up a little bit more than you would typically want, they might be willing to ride that out to kind of try to step on the throat of inflation and really get that down. But I think overall, I do some of that approach. It depends on how far we take it, obviously, and how well it's executed. But I agree with you. I mean, you go to the store, you go take a vacation, you go to the gas pump, whatever, and things are just so doggone expensive. And when you see reports of year-over-year inflation ticking up again, it just feels like the American public is already getting squeezed pretty thin. And if we went through another inflationary period, sort of like what's been ramping up a little bit, that could be more detrimental. So it was definitely interesting. I mean, I'm curious to see, obviously the easiest thing to do is just hold rates, right? Is to be like, okay, we're just holding. We're waiting till next time. I'm interested to see what happens in the next few meetings when it comes to, is he going to raise? It doesn't sound like he's going to cut, but you never know. Or is it just going to be something where we hold and evaluate for a while?
0: Yeah, I think they have to do something because, you know, we're seeing credit card default rates rising. We're seeing student loan default rates, delinquencies rising, auto loans rising, even mortgage rate defaults rising, HELOCs. All of those things are symptoms of people trying to keep up with the inflation, with debt. And that's a recipe for disaster. So I think at some point, something has to be done. Again, I'm not a negative Nelly. I don't operate that way. We don't run the firm that way. But there's just kind of some symptoms out there that I think we should be paying attention to. And I think this is really important for the retiree, the pre-retiree too, because if you're a pre-retiree and you're like focused on retiring, I think what can happen is over the past 3 years, I think you can be lulled into a false sense of security because 23, 24, 25, all 20%+ return years in the S&P. And you start to get this feeling of comfort and, oh, this is how it's going to be. And President Trump's in office and his administration are pro-business and growth and all of that. And so all of a sudden now you're lulled into this and then boom, the bottom falls out. So it's really important that if you're a pre-retiree, that you don't bank on these types of returns. They're not normal. 3 years, 20%+ kind of reminds me of the 1990s. And Graham, you and I talked a little bit about this the other day. I think it was through, I can't remember if I was on the phone or we did this in person, but I'm concerned that AI is becoming a little bit of a bubble because I think it's needed. And I think in order for us to grow, I guess, as a country and as our businesses grow, you're going to need to learn to use AI. And I think there's some benefit there. But there are people, and I don't blame them when I say this, like you don't want the data centers near your house. Like I don't want that land being bought up and this big data center put there. So I think what's going to happen, and I may have mentioned this before, I know we talked about it. I'm concerned that a lot of state and local governments are going to slow down the progress of AI. And I view AI as kind of like the new industrial revolution. I think it's kind of going to advance us in a lot of ways. Is it going to replace some jobs? Of course. Is it going to create a lot more jobs? Of course. But at the end of the day, I'm almost wondering if investors have gotten ahead of their skis a little bit and thinking, okay, well, AI is going to have this cakewalk and it's going to make the economy grow and it will. But then you've got some headwinds against it as well. And then I also think that it can get kind of expensive too, like when you start talking about the token usages and things like that. So all that to say, if you're a pre-retiree, newly retired, or just a retiree in general, you know, we're advocates of just having a plan, not banking on certain things happening, not banking on certain administrations doing things that they say they're going to do, because we know that sometimes they say things just to get elected. And there are other factors at play. So it just points to the importance of having a well thought out retirement plan. And if things don't go exactly like you hope that they do, then you have contingencies built in, that you've built in margin into your financial plan in terms of income, your diversification. Where are your income sources going to be if the market is down for 1 or 2 years? Where are you pulling income from? Does that open up the window for Roth conversion strategy? So having conversations with someone like a financial advisor, a financial professional, whether it's us or someone else, we just encourage our listeners, hey, go find somebody that you feel like you and your family can trust. If you, you know, if you pass away, if you're the decision maker and you pass away, somebody your spouse can go to that has their head on straight, and they're not going to, you know, try to fear monger a widow or a widower into making decisions. Just find somebody you can trust and then build out that retirement plan and think about the what ifs that could happen. Cause sometimes our retirements are the what if retirements. And, you know, what if this happens? Do we have contingency? Do we have a safety net in place in case that does happen?
1: Yeah. And the what ifs are really important to think about. And I even just think back on the last few, you know, market drops we've had, whether that's COVID or 2022 or the whole tariff stuff last year. During those times, I mean, we got a handful of calls from clients. It's not like nobody is worried about it, even if they do have a plan. But we have a pretty large client base at this time, and we didn't hear from nearly all of them. We didn't hear from half. You know, we might hear from 10% of people saying, hey, I'm kind of nervous about this. Can you sort of talk me through it? And I think the reason that we're not hearing from more people is because, again, people are working with us or another qualified certified financial planner, and they have a plan. Things like that happen, and they're not as concerned. They're okay. We've looked at those what ifs before.
0: Yeah,
1: we know that they might not know, you know, hey, are there any opportunities I should take advantage of right this second? They may call to ask about that, but they're not going to have to wonder, am I at risk of running out of money? Do I need to start spending less money? Because we've already looked at that. And barring any absolutely crazy thing happening, I mean, we're not looking, you can't look at literally every scenario at the what if Russia invades the US and yeah. That's not a scenario that we can run. But as far as, you know, more realistic, historically likely and common scenarios in the markets and in the tax code and different things like that, we can look at those. And like I said, I think just that peace of mind is what keeps people sort of off the ledge in those scenarios. And yeah, I agree. I think my biggest concern at this point for the average retiree is for all of those people out there who don't work with anybody and they think that's totally fine because their 401ks have just ripped the past 5 years.
0: Yeah.
1: And I think there's going to be some people, and I'm not saying when, I don't know when, but at some point that are going to be in for a rude awakening that, you know, 15%, 20%. Linear yearly returns is not normal and it's not average. And you got to be able to know how to strategize and adapt in the times where it's not, that's not happening and it's not going.
0: You mentioned peace of mind. I think a better word for that is probably confidence, right? So if you have a plan in place, kind of gives you that confidence that, you know, your plan is going to be okay. And you mentioned the 20% returns, 15, 20% returns not being normal. But what happens as humans, there's that behavioral finance piece called recency bias. So we remember only what's happened recently, and we tend to believe that's going to continue. And that can be problematic because that can then trigger an overconfident situation. And that's when I think people get into trouble. And when, you know, the next downturn happens, what we really haven't seen a major recession since 2008, really, if you think about it. If you think back, I think it was 2012 was a flat year. 2015, I think, was a flat year. 2018 was a negative 4% year. Then we had COVID, but COVID was, and I talk about it, you flip the lights off and you flip them back on. So it was that nice V-shaped recovery. You don't normally see that, even though it was coded a recession in the books. It was more of a deep correction because of how quickly the bounce back happened. And actually, if you look at the returns in the S&P, it was actually positive for the year, but it didn't feel like it back in like February, March, April, when COVID was like taking over and shutting things down. And then we had the downturn in 2022 when inflation started to kind of take off. And I think the market was down around 20%. And that felt to me more like a recession, but even that didn't last very long. That was a pretty, you know, good recovery there. And I don't even think it was coded a recession. But again, I thought for me personally, and I think a lot of the listeners out there probably felt like that. So I think what we have become accustomed to, not really in the last, so what is that now? 20, I mean, it's probably been almost 20 years, you know, 2026 to, you know, 2008, almost 20 years, mm-hmm. that we've had to deal with a real, what I call a real recession. So I think if you're a retiree out there, I think you have to, or a pre-retiree, you have to think like, what if that does happen? Because most people are only going to get the chance to retire once. And you really, in some cases, only have one chance to really get it right. So one of the worst things we think can happen to you early in retirement is to experience a big loss, or for you to retire and go into a recession. So like, put yourself back in like 1999, and now we've come out of the roaring 90s. Graham, if you just want to pull the returns for like 96 through 1999. So you're retiring and, you know, you go through 1999 and you're going to retire in 2000. And then we have 2000, 2001, and 2002, three negative years in the market. But you've just come out of the roaring 90s, and then the dot-com bubble burst, and we have some things going on in Argentina. We also had the 2001 Trade Center event that happened, the terrorist attack. And now all of a sudden you got three negative years in the market. Now, what's the likelihood of that happening again? Probably lower, but if it does, you need to have that built into your plan if that does happen. I don't know what the returns were at the tail end of the 90s.
1: Yeah, so from 90, 95 was 37%, 96, 23, 97, 33, 98, 28,
0: 99, 21. Okay, so imagine the confidence that that investor or that retiree felt coming out of 1999, going to retire in 2000. You've just seen 5 years, literally, of massive market returns. Now your 401ks ballooned into this massive amount. And now all of a sudden you're going to retire, start pulling income out of the portfolio. And now the market decides to do a U-turn. And now we've got three negative years in the market. And also, by the way, the tech sector was just hammered in the dot-com crash. And it took it over a decade for the NASDAQ to make all of it back. I don't think that'll quite be the situation here, but what I am saying here is, if you're a pre-retiree, work with someone who can build a plan and build in a contingency plan or a safety net that accounts for what if I do retire and I do see a downturn in the market for 1 to 2 years or maybe three. Again, I think that's probably a low probability, but what if that did happen? And I think you have to build that plan. I know when we're building plans, we're not only running a Monte Carlo simulation on that, we're also running that bear market Monte Carlo. So we are, in our planning process, clients and prospects who come through our office and talk to us, we're simulating both. What's your probability of making it all the way through without running out of money? But then also, what happens if there is a recession during the first 1 to 2 years of your retirement? You know, what does your plan look like at that point? So again, the message here is, I think inflation, I definitely think Kevin Warsh is going to attack it. But I think there's some other factors at play right now when you look at the valuation of the stock market and, you know, how heavily the tech sector is taken over inside of the S&P and just how long we've been on a run. And at some point, you just have to prepare yourself for, if things cool off, do I have a plan today that can withstand a couple of years, two, three, maybe that's down? Do I have a plan that will withstand a flat decade like 1999 to 2009? You know, do I have that plan in place that'll withstand that? Can my retirement last if there's a decade of only 1% or 2% returns in the S&P because maybe there's a couple of down years? So all of that said, if you would like to come in and set up a discovery session with myself or one of my team members, you can do that by calling 256-937-2010. Again, our number is 256-937-2010. If you're catching the show on the way to church, you're catching the 30-minute version, we encourage you to hop out to Apple Podcasts or Spotify, those platforms, and you can hear the show in its entirety. Again, our number is 256-937-2010.
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5: We thank you so much for joining us today. This is The Right Retirement Show. I'm Luann Fulmer, here with Chris Wallace, president of WG Financial Group, and then Graham Bauer, and they both are certified financial planners there at the firm. And we're talking today about how, you know, we have a new chairman at the Federal Reserve, sort of everything's under new management, and he's saying that he's ended the Fed's forward guidance policy. And that's when the Fed would actually let the markets know about where rates were heading in advance. Now, I didn't know they did that, but I'm sure you guys did. But tell us why that matters for someone planning their retirement.
0: Well, I kind of alluded to this earlier. I think with Kevin, you don't have the roadmap anymore. It's kind of like the roadmap's been pulled away. And I think investors in general are now going to have to figure out like what direction we're going. And if you just look at the trend in CPI, in January of 2026, CPI was at like 2.4. And ever since January, February, March, April, May, it's all trended up. And so I used to work in manufacturing. I used to look at data trends. Huntsville's crawling with engineers. You look at data, you look at trends, and the trend is going up. So you just have to think that there's going to be some rate increases on the horizon. But I think the map has been taken away because now we have a new person driving the Fed train. And it sounds to me like he's pretty stuck on, and I don't blame him. And I want him to be aggressive to get inflation under control. Because again, just like you guys out there listening, both Graham and I buy the same gas you buy. We buy the same groceries. We eat out of the same restaurants. I kind of want things to get under control because it just feels like it's just running away. And we talk about restaurants too, and I'll go pick up food and, you know, I'm buying food and I want to tip when appropriate, but it seems like everywhere nowadays is asking for a couple bucks extra. And it's like, okay, like this is getting into my pocket pretty deep, and I want to help these young individuals out and I want to tip where appropriate, but man, it's just becoming very expensive to eat out. I know I eat out very seldom. I love to take my lunch to work, but when I do go out to eat, I don't know about you, Graham, but it's $15 to $20 every time I go out to eat.
1: Yeah, other than a few of my tried and true spots that I probably can't shout them out on the air, but a certain grocery store that makes sandwiches at a deli that are pretty inexpensive. Oh. That other than if I'm doing that, which
0: commonly known as pub subs, we'll just say it that way.
1: Yeah, I don't think pub sub is a trademarked term.
0: No, it's not.
1: But yeah, other than getting a pub sub or something like that, yeah, if you go sit down, and especially if it's somewhere that you're getting waited on, it is crazy. I mean,
0: yeah,
1: And I think that you see, I think you see that reflected too, just in the amount of credit card debt that the U.S. has racked up. And, you know, a lot of people are still doing that and can't really afford it. And, but yeah, as prices continue to go up, I mean, it, for myself personally, it definitely makes me less excited to, you know, go out and spend money on something unless I feel like it's a really good meal or a really good service.
0: Yeah. On a $20 meal, 15% tip is $3. And a lot of times you're just picking up your food. Like you're just picking it up. And what these restaurants have gotten really good at is when they flip the screen around, they say it's going to ask you a few questions, is they always default to the higher tip or at least the middle one. It's never 15%. It's always the 20 or the 22 or 25, you know, that it defaults to. And that can, that adds a lot of dollars to the cost of your meal. And again, I'm all for tipping when appropriate. But if I'm coming to pick up a to-go order, I don't know. I still tip because I feel guilty, you know, but I'm trying to be careful.
1: Especially if somebody's behind me in line. You know?
0: Yeah, you almost don't. No, I can't because, you know, guys looking over my shoulder, you know.
1: And, yeah, I think you're honest. Well, not that we're going to get in a whole conversation about tipping culture. I can't justify it for takeout. If I'm driving to the store, picking up my food from the counter.
0: Paying, you know, in the increased gas costs right now.
1: Yeah, it's like if I'm getting waited on or if I order delivery, which I hardly ever do, or heck, even sometime at cafeteria style restaurants, if they're, you know, making it and bringing it out to me or whatever. But yeah, it is gone crazy, but it's just, it's really, and it's nothing necessarily against tipping specifically. It's just another thing that makes life more expensive where, you know, you look at a menu and you're like, okay, you know, it's like $9 for the burger. But then by the time you add the fries and the drink and the tax and the tip, you're like, how did I just pay $21 for a burger?
0: Yeah. Yeah. Also, I had one of our interns tell me the other day that what happens when you tip at the counter of a place like that, it's split between everybody. I didn't actually know that.
1: Yeah.
0: Did you?
1: Yeah. Okay. Cause I, you know, in the last 10 years worked at a burger shop very, very briefly.
0: Okay.
1: And yeah, that's how it worked. It was like, you know, late high school job and it didn't matter if you, it wasn't even the people that you worked at the same time with. It just, all the tips for the week got split evenly among everybody. Well, based on the hours you were, I don't know. It was a weird system, but it didn't go directly to the person that you actually dealt with.
0: So then my brain automatically went towards, well, here's what the businesses are doing. They're hiring Graham to work for $12 an hour. And they say, oh, don't worry. Our team averages another 50 cents an hour in tips because of the tips that we bring in that split across everybody. And that's one of the things, we'll get off this tangent here in just a second, but COVID kind of ruined that because during COVID, you kind of felt sorry for everyone because either they weren't working or they were having to do things kind of out of the norm. And then that's when tipping really, really took off. Like, you know, shop local and take care of your neighbor and all of which I'm for, but man, it's just got pretty expensive. So all of that to say, I want Kevin and team to be aggressive in bringing down the inflation. And if that means driving rates up, then we got to drive them up, but we have to do something to, so that we don't, you know, get back to 7 or 8% inflation. I don't think we're headed there, but I don't even want to think about going there again.
5: So inflation has climbed, you know, by 4%, driven largely by energy disruptions from the Iran war. But the Fed held its benchmark rate at 3.5%. If they're so committed to fighting inflation, then why not raise those rates right now?
0: I don't know. Well, that's what I was saying a few minutes ago when I look at the Fed fund futures. There's a small percentage, a 30% chance that they do raise it at the end of the month. Now, you can kind of look at this as we get closer. So right now we're a month away at this point. And I think the closer you get, you could start to really make the determination on whether or not it's going to change. And we're just a little bit far out. But what it does tell you, what the futures tell you, is that a lot of people are considering it on the 29th. And so if you look where it was 1 week ago, it was at 36%. But if you look just 1 month ago, like go all the way back to May 29th, there was like a 6.4% chance that there was a rate hike. And now the 23rd of June, it jumped to 36. And right now it's sitting at about 33%. So you can definitely tell that more and more people are leaning towards the probability of a rate hike than a rate cut at this point.
1: I think the only, I don't know that they've explicitly said this, but I would also assume, and I know everybody's excited to hear this verbiage again, there's probably an element of wondering if some of it is transitory, that if we do get out of Iran, which it seems like every other day, it sounds like we're going to, and then we do, and then we don't. But if we do for good, and you know, the strait opens and oil prices come down, if that will naturally help solve some of the problem without having to raise rates. And I think ultimately, you know, to the question of why would Kevin Warsh just not come out on this very first meeting and immediately just say, we're hiking rates, we're taking care of it, is maybe somewhat saying, maybe let's give this another month and just see if we can, you know, get this war ended and get the oil prices. And that way I don't have to, you know, hike on my very first meeting. So I feel like there's probably an element of that too. Again, I know we all have PTSD from hearing the transitory verbiage a few years ago with COVID, but you know, it is a hard decision to make to raise, especially if you know you're going to kind of be putting some economic strain on.
0: Do you think Kevin's afraid of getting tweeted at by Donald Trump?
1: I'm surprised it hasn't happened yet. Did he tweet after the first meeting?
0: I don't think so. He's probably going easy right now. It's his honeymoon time. But Kevin's probably like, there's no way I'm raising rates because I'm going to get this fiery tweet and I just don't want to deal with it.
1: What do you think his nickname is going to be?
0: Oh, man. I don't know. Give me some time on that. Yeah. Let's try to figure that out next week. I wanted to talk about bonds real quick since we're talking about potential raising rates. Yeah. Remember in 2022, we saw the bond indexes just take a literal beating. Well, we're seeing that again this year because the 10-year Treasury yield has been on the rise as of late. And because of that, the aggregate bond index is actually down about 0.75%. And the 20-year Treasury is down around 0.3 at this point. So as a reminder, because we haven't talked about this in a long time, as rates rise, you know, the value of bonds fall. So if you're in a lot of different bond funds, they're going to become a boat anchor in a way. So if your equities are going up and you're 50-50, your equities go up 1%, your bonds go down 1%, you're net zero at that point. So in our opinion, when you're looking at portfolios and diversification and income plans and things like that, in our opinion, you have to think outside of just stocks and bonds at this point. We think there's some other alternatives that families should be taking a look at just because bonds have been under siege for quite a while. If you look at the 5-year return on the aggregate bond index, it's like -14%. So, you know, again, doesn't matter who you're working with. We just encourage people that are, you know, looking for retirement help to seek out someone. If you want to give us a call, you can do that 256-937-2010. We're happy to sit down, take a look at your situation, see if we're a good fit for you. You know, we tend to, you know, be very thorough in the things that we do. We look at things very, very thoroughly and we're a good fit for a lot of people, but we're not the right fit for everyone. But what we do encourage you to do is just find someone that can help walk the retirement journey with you. I always like to say it this way. This is your first retirement. It's not ours. We've done this hundreds of times with different families. And so far we've had a pretty good track record of what we're doing. And, you know, we know this field. This is something that we kind of sit in every single day, eat, sleep, and breathe it, as I like to say it. So again, find somebody that you can build a relationship with, not only for you, but if you pass away, your surviving spouse and your family, and make sure they can take good care of each other.
5: All right. So, okay. You know, months ago, think about it. We were expecting rate cuts. Okay. But now the analysts are expecting rates to increase before the end of the year. What does this uncertainty mean to us, guys?
1: I think that, again, like Chris was talking about before, whenever you're experiencing this type of uncertainty, you really want to make sure this is not the first time you're thinking about any of this. As far as, you know, the question of, okay, what if rates go up? What if that has an effect on the market and I don't make 20% return next year or my portfolio drops 20%? When you hear the news that there was a rate raise, that should not be the first time you're thinking about that, that you're running a scenario around that, that you know if that happens, what opportunities might I want to take advantage of at that time? Is my portfolio balanced correctly for something like that to happen? So I think what that means is, you know, similar to, and I'm forgetting the verbiage that you used a second ago, Luann, of what was it that Kevin Warsh said? He's going to give like a warning up front before.
5: Yeah.
1: What was that term?
5: What did he say? He made a bold promise. Inflation is a choice.
1: That one? Well, like the, no, I'll have to pull it up. It's in our script. Anyways, he when he was saying he was giving a little bit of an upfront warning, you know, to the markets. Anyways, it doesn't matter.
5: Okay.
1: I think in the same regard, you kind of want to give yourself a little bit of that upfront warning of saying, okay, if something happens in the markets, if, you know, if we kind of go into a recessionary period and, you know, there's a little bit more volatility, what does that look like for me? What does that look like for my retirement? And like I was talking about before, what opportunities can I take advantage of? Is that going to be an opportunity for me to diversify out of some, you know, concentrated positions potentially? Is that going to be an opportunity for me to convert some of my money to Roth to try to catch some of the upswing? There are different things, again, even though nobody ever wants to see a drop in the market, that can be an advantage to you long term to kind of take advantage of in those periods. So I think, like we've been talking about this show and every show, I think it really just means that you should try to take as much uncertainty as you can off the table. Obviously, there's going to be uncertainty in the economy and the markets, but uncertainty in your own financial situation is something that you have control over, because you're never going to be able to control what the Federal Reserve does, but you can control how you're allocated in your retirement accounts, and you can't control what the government does about staying in a war or ending a war, but you can control, you know, how you time your Roth conversion strategies or, you know, where you pull your income from monthly. So there are a lot of things that are in your control that kind of help reduce some of that uncertainty. So you don't have to every couple months be watching the Federal Reserve meeting, crossing your fingers going, oh no, I'm going to have to drop my spending by $1,000 a month if he raises 25 basis points and the market drops this quarter.
0: Yeah. What you don't want to do is have what I call retirement road rage. So like Luann's laughing. She's like, I'm that person. So, you know, we've all been driving before and somebody's cut us off in traffic and it's like, you know, you get so mad and you're like riding on the bumper and maybe you're up beside them and waving at them with one finger or something. Oops. Like that. Yeah. You know, so, you know, there's people that's, you know, been in that position. I've been in that position where I've been angry. Somebody's cut me off and I didn't want to let them in. So the thing to remember is this, like, we can't control other people, but we can control how we respond. And I have to thank my lovely wife for always reminding me of that. It's like, Chris, you can't control other people, even though I try when I'm driving. I call it I call it mental cop. I'm going to make them behave like I'm the police undercover. That's exactly what I call it, mental cop. And she says, Chris, you can't control other people, honey. You can only control how you respond. And I think the same can be said for retirement. So if you don't want to have that retirement road rage, then you can't control what the feds are going to do. You can't control what the markets are going to do or other countries, because we all know that we're globally tied from an economic standpoint. But what you can control is your diversification. You can control your income strategy. You can build a plan where you can kind of put things somewhat on cruise control, so that if you're cut off, or i.e. the market drops 15 or 20%, you don't go into this emotional retirement road rage that causes, you know, you to jump out of the car and do something silly, i.e. sell out of positions when you shouldn't. You should stay in those positions or stick to your income plan. So again, I kind of look at it like that. I mean, you can't control certain things, but you can control how your plan is built for sure.
1: Yeah. And that just, I mean, it may not reduce, again, like I said, it reduces some uncertainty. It's not going to reduce all uncertainty, but it can certainly reduce some, you know, stress at least, or at least it can reduce you just wondering what you're going to do in this scenario and if you can make it. Because ultimately, I think a lot of people's concern, and it's, you know, it's been a long time since something like this has happened, but even in those periods, people who have saved well and have good retirement income, I don't know that they're always necessarily thinking when a market drop like that happens, am I going to run out of money and, you know, become penniless and, you know, be on the streets begging? I don't think that's what they're wondering. I think what they're more wondering is, am I going to have to make changes in my lifestyle that will be uncomfortable if, you know, my portfolio balances drop to XYZ number. I think they're wondering like, okay, I'm comfortable right now and my lifestyle is good. If the number on the screen looks like less than it is today, can I still live how I'm living today?
0: Yeah.
1: Or am I going to have to, you know, cut back on this, that, or the other?
0: But I think there is a real fear that if your account balances start to drop or head, you know, in the negative area, I think there's a real fear of running out of money at that point. I think some people go into retirement and think that they're fine, and most of them probably are. But if the account takes a dive southward, then the fear starts to be, okay, do I really have enough now? And now that I don't have my job income coming in, you know, do I have enough to make it all the way through retirement, or else I think, honey, I may have to go back to work. It creates this emotional roller coaster in your head and creates some of that retirement road rage. So I just think it's better to build a plan and know what your contingency plans are. And if this happens, we're going to do this. If that happens, we're going to do that.
1: Yeah. And I agree with that. I think at the very least, even if you're someone who saved incredibly well, it's going to be harder for you to feel comfortable spending money when those things happen, even if you can and it doesn't affect you. Because in a lot of scenarios, you know, if you have a balanced portfolio mix and there's a market drop, you may be able to keep up the exact same level of spending, no problem, but it's going to feel different to do that after you see a lower number on the screen, a higher withdrawal rate coming off of the portfolio. And ultimately, I mean, you don't want to build a plan where you're going to have to cut back a ton, because you know, even though it may take a few years to recover and whatnot, that's also a few years of your life that you could be making memories with your family and with your spouse and with friends and, you know, getting to travel and do the things that you really want to do. Because another, you know, I'll call it a risk, is that there's a market drop, you're getting a little concerned. And so you just kind of hunker down for a few years until the market recovers. And that's a couple of years you're never going to get back of time that you could have been doing things and making those memories. So I think that you just want to know that that lifestyle that you want to keep is sustainable, almost not completely irregardless of what happens in the economy, but you have some of that confidence that you're going to be able to keep that up and not miss out on those, especially those prime retirement years, you know,
0: just build the market, build that type of margin in your plan. That's what we tell people. Just do this, like protect this, income's here, fixed, we know what it's going to be, and build that into your plan. It'll help you gain the confidence that you need moving forward, so that when things happen, you don't fret as much.
5: Chris and Graham can guide you on your own plan, your unique plan, when you just go in for a discovery session. All right, get some of your own questions answered. 256-937-2010 is the phone number. Guys, it's complimentary. You can call this number, you can text the word visit if you prefer corresponding that way. But check them out, because they're here for you. That's why they did this show every single weekend. And we are so glad that you joined us. This is the Right Retirement Show. I'm Lou Ann Fulmer here with Chris Wallace and Graham Bauer. So we're talking about the new Fed chair, and his name is Kevin Warsh. Now, let's just think about this. If rates do stay higher for longer, then what could that mean for someone's retirement income?
0: Well, I think for starters, so I mentioned bonds earlier. So we have the value of bonds falling during rising rate times. Then you also have the rising yields that happen. So falling bonds also means that there could be rising yields as well. So I don't want to be 100% all negative on bonds, because as rates rise, the yields also rise as well. But I think what it can mean is what it does tempt people to do. And I keep an emergency fund too, for both the company and then also for myself personally. And I have that liquid money that I need to have, you know, as an emergency fund. I keep that in like a high yield money market fund. Okay. So the problem that I have, that I saw in 2022 and, you know, even through current, is it tempts you to leave too much money in the money market type of fund. And so when you look at that over a year's time frame, you know, 31% of the time, just historically, if we go back to like 1928, roughly over 1 year, cash is going to outperform the S&P by, you know, 31% chance of doing that. But once you go out to about 5 years, now you're only down, now you're to like a 22% chance that cash beats stock. So the point here is once you start sticking your money into those money market type funds, it gets incredibly uncomfortable to move it out into places that make better return. So I think that can also be a risk because there's a place of comfort when you're looking at those money market funds that are paying 3, 4, 5%. And then you're much less inclined to put it in a better position to, you know, make more money. And like I said, after about 5 years, there's like a 1 in 5 chance roughly that cash outperforms stocks. And I've said this before, when you try to time the market, which is really hard to do, you got to be right twice. You got to be right on when to get out and you got to be right on when to get back in. So I kind of look at money markets very similar for that long-term. Is long-term, we know that the data supports being invested versus sitting in a cash position. Now, again, not advocating that you shouldn't have an emergency fund, that you shouldn't have some money in savings, but it's something that you shouldn't go overboard with. And we have that conversation with families that come in to see us. You know, we look at how much cash you're holding. We figure out why we're holding the amount that we're holding. And sometimes it's just SWAN money, S-W-A-N, sleep well at night. And if your SWAN money is an excessive amount, well, you know the ramifications from that. And the long-term ramifications is that you're probably not going to make as much on that money. But I see that as part of the risk if rates stay higher. The good side is, you know, fixed products pay a little bit more. And so I think that, you know, for those people that are conservative, the saver, then, you know, you can make a little bit more on your fixed type stuff. So those are kind of the pros and cons, if you will.
5: I'm going to jump down to my final question for you guys, because we're getting low on time here. But, you know, how can we make these confident plans when we don't even know what the future holds for the feds, for the markets, or, you know, other important areas?
0: Here's the deal. I don't think it's your financial plan shouldn't be built off trying to predict what the feds are going to do, period, end of story. And we talked about the roadmap kind of being taken away. Well, it kind of has, because now we have a new guy in Kevin Warsh, but they still want to get to the 2% mandate. That is where they want to go. They want to drive inflation back down to 2%. So knowing that's the goal, and you don't have to figure anything else. You can just know that over time, things are probably going to be stressed in terms of interest rates to get the inflation number back down. But you can start your plan by not trying to predict what the feds are going to do. That's the first thing I would tell you. The second thing is you should just build your plan, and you should look at some current data. You should look at a little bit of historical data and control the things that you can actually control. Like, we know we can, to some degree, control our expenses. We know if we have different types of taxable buckets, we can control our taxes. We can control our withdrawals. Guess what? We can control our allocation. We don't have to be as aggressive in retirement. We can back it off if we need to kind of build out that consistent, smooth ride in retirement. And then you're not trying to guess what's going to happen. You're not trying to guess what the market's going to do. You're not trying to guess what the feds are going to do. You've actually taken the time to build out a tax-efficient plan. It takes into account your withdrawals, your allocation, your estate and legacy planning. And then you can go out and do what we encourage families to do, which is go out and take some of that M&M money, that making memories money, and go out and spend time with those that you love. Because when you get to retirement, your life is 2/3 over with at that point. You can't take the money with you. And it's important. We feel like it's important. It's in our core values, embedded in our core values at the office, is to help families make memories in retirement. And we encourage that. That's the types of conversations that we have with families. Ours is much less return driven, and it's much more memory focused with your family. And so that's really the message today, Luann, is just go out, build a retirement plan, find somebody you can trust to work with, build that relationship, and go out and make memories with your family. With the money that you've worked so hard all of your life to save, go out and bless others with that, especially your family. If you want to set up a discovery session with us, you can do that by calling 256-937-2010. Again, the number is 256-937-2010. Happy birthday, America. It's been a great show, Luann. Thanks for being here.
5: Sure.
0: Graham, thanks for being here as well. 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Have a great weekend, everybody.
6: 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Our firm is not affiliated with or endorsed by the U.S. government or any governmental agency. 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

0: Welcome to Alabama Politics This Week. I am Dale Jackson. I'm a radio talk show host. 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It's in the name. I can't even get it right.
1: I don't know.
0: We got a lot to get into today. I'm very excited about our guest today, Derek Murphy. He is a Hoover City Councilman. We're going to talk with him about some stuff going on with that city.
1: They've got a lot of stuff going on.
0: I'm a little upset I wasn't invited to their record-breaking moment, but that's okay. We'll talk about that in a little bit as well. I've got a parting shot for you, too. But right now, let's go ahead and get started with the two-minute warning. All right, Mecca, let me paint you a nice little picture here, okay? 250 years ago, this little country called America came to be, and somehow the rest of the world decided to come here to lose at football to us during this event. America is rampaging through that tournament. They beat Bosnia and Herzegovina and the refs all in one game last week, and now we move on to beat some people who make waffles or something in Belgium. But that's not the only America stuff going on here. America 250 is happening, and everyone is celebrating this. Did it become too partisan? Probably. Do we have people that generally want to just whine and complain about America anyway? Yeah, that's happening as well. But Mecca, I'm noticing a very, very interesting uptick in people chanting USA, USA, USA.
1: I'm doing it every 5 minutes
0: right now. So is this the most patriotic time that you've experienced in your life? All those things, the storyline for the soccer stuff is lining itself up perfectly.
1: I know, that is nice. Yeah. I did not expect that to coincide so perfectly. Mm-hmm. But this is such an amazing time. I love it. The cities to the small towns, everywhere in Alabama is celebrating so big. Let's talk about the lackluster appearance at the Great American State Fair, though. I think we could have done a little more.
0: It looked like you walked into, at least what I saw on television, it looked like you walked into like a fair, like, but it's a flea market. Like, that's what it looked like. And there's like a cardboard cutout of Meemaw there. And it's just, why are we doing
1: this? I wish we'd gone a little bigger on that. But as far as being in state and celebrating the 250th, everybody is doing so many great things. We'll talk to our guests about what Hoover just did. It was broke a world record, huge party. I love it.
0: I'm excited about this. And one of the reasons I don't think a lot of people think of this, we kind of got screwed out of the 200 thing in Alabama because of COVID. That whole thing kind of fell apart during that time period, and we didn't get the big celebrations and stuff like we could have.
1: Right.
0: Here, this is something.
1: You're talking about the state.
0: Yeah, so I'm talking about the 200 in the state recently, a couple of years ago during COVID. But this is a really great moment. And like I said, there's a lot of stuff happening. Hopefully, people will acknowledge that despite all of our political differences, there's still a better system. There's not a better system out there. And we can probably get by this stuff and figure all that. Now we're going to start complaining about politics. Okay. All right. Let's start doing that. Let's talk about this birthright citizenship thing. Now, here's the interesting thing.

0: It's still very complicated. This is one of the rare issues where Donald Trump and Republicans have taken the 20 on an 80-20 issue.
1: So, obviously, there's been a lot of reactions to this ruling, and Alabama leaders are far and wide very not happy about this.
0: Republican leaders.
1: Right. Thank you for, yes, exactly. Tuberville came out immediately, and what did he call them?
0: He said they were scared.
1: Yeah.
0: You're afraid. That's what he said.
1: He does. I do love Tuberville quotes just for the entertainment.
0: But, you know, if they were afraid, the one to be afraid of was the Roe v. Wade one. Well, if you were going to be afraid, that would be
1: the one.
0: He
1: mentioned that, too, though. He did.
0: No, he said they're scared because of that.
1: Right.
0: But you would have been scared of that one than this one.
1: And Britt is calling for immediate congressional action.
0: Sure.
1: Do you think that's going to happen?
0: I think there's a possibility. But if you go back and you look at the responses to this, there are a lot of Republicans out there who were like, this is the right ruling. This is the right decision. This is the right decision. I don't think they want to mess with this thing. I think they would have very much preferred the Supreme Court go, sure thing, Donald Trump, do whatever you want. But everyone's mad at the Supreme Court. And I'm just going to tell you this right now. Here's what I would take from what the Supreme Court is telling people. They are saying, hey, you know this executive order insanity you guys are doing? All presidents are doing. Mm-hmm. You can't do that. Congress, that's your job. You want changes, go change the law. And that's what this court has said.
1: And that's what Britt said.
0: Right. And on all of these, on all these issues, you can complain about out of control judiciary and stuff like this, but every answer has basically been the same. If you want to fix this, go to court and fix it. Go to the legislature and fix it. And that is the right answer. So I applaud that. Wish it would have went the other way, though. All right, let's talk a little bit about residency. And I'm going to talk about this a little differently than most people are talking about. Democrats, can you please just get an idea? Like, just a single idea. I don't even care what it is. Just a single solitary idea. Run on one thing. Have Doug Jones come out and say, you know what I was thinking about? We should do, and then just say it. Even if it's just lottery. I mean, I don't care. Stand
1: he
0: on the side.
1: He did run on lottery. He has mentioned that.
0: I'm aware.
1: Okay, I'm just letting you know. My job is to, like, add facts to the conversation.
0: But my point is they need to get ideas here. And like I said, even lottery is one. Talk about that. Run on that. The problem, they can't run on the lottery since you short-circuited me. I will tell you, the problem with that is this. Tuberville's already gone. Okay, fine. That was his response to the lottery.
1: Right.
0: So they don't really have any. They don't have a. What is the core issue Democrats are running on? Tuberville is from Florida. And that maybe John Wall is from Tennessee or something. This is what they're doing. And it's just silly and desperate. Please get some ideas.
1: Well, let's talk about the cases separately. So recently, the ALGOP ruled that no, it's cool with Wall.
0: It's fine. Come on.
1: It's fine. I mean, no surprise there, obviously. For the Tuberville case, you know, that is a court case. But it all signs. Everyone seems to think that no matter what the ruling is, and this is not going
0: to
1: be a quick one. Exactly. It's going
0: to
1: be appealed. This isn't a quick one.
0: Yeah, and it kills me. Some of the talking heads, I think, are somewhat disingenuous on this. And they're like, oh, all these people are going to have to recuse themselves at the Supreme Court. Oh, let me see if I understand this correctly. The elected Republican Alabama Supreme Court is going to recuse themselves from a case with Tommy Tuberville because they were at a cocktail party with him? Because they run on the same ticket? What are we even talking about here? This is completely absurd. You're not going to win an election by saying, Florida man, Florida man, Florida man. You're not going to do that. You just make yourself look desperate and sad. And I'm sorry.
1: I would say, though, that it is a popular issue for Democratic voters. Like that is one of the favorite things to say.
0: That's part of the problem.
1: I'm not arguing the merit. I'm just letting you know it's actually, if you're looking at strategy as far as building up support among the Democratic voters, that's a smart strategy.
0: During the party shot of this program, I'm going to talk about something I've said about Donald Trump multiple times. One of the best qualities is the quality of his enemies. This is that exact situation. Tuberville. The best thing he's got going for him is the fact that his opponents are crazy. And even Doug Jones, he doesn't want to talk about issues. He wants to talk about whether or not he has a lake house. I saw a video online of someone driving by Tuberville's house in Auburn and be like, look, the fence is broken.
1: What?
0: He's worth a lot of money. If he was worth a lot of money, would his fence be broken? Sounds crazy. I'm dead serious.
1: It sounds a little wild.
0: It's crazy.
1: All right. But the internet's not real. We talked about it last week.
0: That's what you were saying. Oh, this is people are really concerned. I was like, are they? Okay, moving on. Now let's talk about oil in Iran. The prices are dropping. I've seen a 2.9. I know, it's crazy. We're continuing to watch that come down. Meanwhile, the issues remain basically the same as they've been since the beginning of this thing. We're going to make a deal. We're really close. They better do it or we'll destroy them. If we don't do it, we're going to wreck them. They're going to get destroyed.

0: Can you believe it? They're not doing what we want. We're going to destroy them. But don't worry, we've got a deal. We're going to make a deal. We're going to destroy them. I don't think Donald Trump even cares anymore. I mean, for lack of a better way to put it, I think that Iran has basically been put into a little bit of a corner here where they can kind of play with the Strait of Hormuz. Mm-hmm. And they can continue
1: which to they previously did not have control of.
0: Well, right. Well, they had control, but they just didn't do anything. I mean, they let stuff go through. Now they're kind of play with it. And I think they're learning that that doesn't even work. We could take that if we wanted to. The question is, are we willing mm-hmm. to? And really, that's really what this is. What are we willing to do? And I think with the price dropping, the market reacting the way it is, I think it takes a lot of their leverage away.
1: So this is what you have said the whole time.
0: 270.
1: You said that too. But if oil prices drop, if gasoline prices drop, and all the related products and everything that's tied to oil, if that drops, it doesn't matter. The deal doesn't matter. The terms don't matter as long as that comes down.
0: Yes. I'll give you another metric here that you're going to like.
1: I can't wait.
0: So we talk about prices and inflation and stuff like this. And you can talk about how inflation's up because of gas prices month over month over month. But if you go to 1 year ago today and you look at what money you're spending for like a cookout, for burgers, for beers, for sodas, for fireworks and all this other stuff, this year is 2.4% higher than it was last year. That's normal inflation. That's relatively normal inflation on that year over year. And if you are down to 2.4% inflation, nobody's going to care. It's when it's at 3 and 4 and 5 and 6, and then people start to care about it because it's out of control. No, prices are not going to start dropping. And I on oil it will, but other stuff, you're not going to see massive price drops on stuff like that. That's not how it works. Even when inflation was at 9%, when it came down, it was still going up, only slower. Mm-hmm. And that's what most people have to understand. Oil's a weird thing on this. So I think
1: you still stand by that's the key.
0: Absolutely the key. Okay. And they know it. Everyone involved knows it. Trump knows it. The Iranians know it. The Saudis know it. The Saudis have dropped the price of oil for next month already. So, I mean, they're like, they want to be in Trump's good graces. I'm telling you, and that is part of this as well. All right, we got to take a quick time out. Let's do so right now. When we come back, Derek Murphy will be with us. He is a councilman in the city of Hoover. We'll talk with him about what that city's been up to. Stay tuned.
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9: I'd have my mom call the number on the screen. You come see me alone. We'll work it out. Really, we will.
0: Welcome back to Alabama Politics This Week. I am Dale Jackson. With me, as always, Mecca Music.
1: And this week, we have Hoover City Councilman Derek Murphy here with us. And thank you so much for joining us.
11: Thank you for having me.
1: Well, first of all, let me talk about you specifically. Uh-huh. And I want to talk about Hoover. I know y'all got so much great stuff going on. But what drew you to serving your city?
11: Yeah. So I always start this off. I was raised by my grandparents. They were born in Hensley. Grandfather was in World War II. My grandmother worked at in the cafeteria. That's when the food was good back in the day. But I was always around service. I moved to Hoover in 2005 and got a part of the BZA board then, zoning board, and had an opportunity to serve on the school board and ran for office in 2016. I think if you live in a community, some way you have to get active in some form of service if you want to ensure that you make it better.
0: You know, we talk a lot with different elected officials at different levels, and one thing we always talk about is cooperation. And you see different parts of the state that cooperate pretty well with each other. North Alabama has been very good at working together. Down the South has been pretty good. There's been some issues in your part of the woods with communication between the different elected bodies and boards and things like that. You've served on a lot of different, you were on the school board, you're obviously on the city council now. What are you doing to bring sort of like community cohesion amongst the metro, Birmingham metro, so to speak?
11: So I can only speak for Hoover. Yeah. We do well. At the end of the day, many times you don't have to have contracts. You just understand from an economic development standpoint. Mm-hmm. Things are going on in Birmingham when they have the NCAA basketball tournament. Hoover having the SEC baseball tournament for years.
0: Sure.
11: Our new mayor, Mayor Durzes, reached out to the city of Madison, a mayor, and asked her to come to the event because now they're going to have the SEC softball tournament. So we can kind of share a little bit about logistics, things of that nature. So, you know, cooperation is just picking up the phone call, calling. All of us are tied together. You come from Huntsville, come through Hoover, and you're going to spend money on gas. So whatever events are going on, we work to try to offer a lend a hand to that.
1: Now, Hoover is one of the Big Ten. Right? With Huntsville, Madison, right. Decatur.
0: The cartel.
1: As he likes to call it. But that means you're big and you're growing and you're continuing to grow. Is that the biggest challenge facing Hoover right now?
11: Well, I think it's always about repurposing. We even started looking at a while back in the automotive industry, right? When you had hundreds of workers on the assembly line, now you have robotics, right? It didn't necessarily get rid of the jobs. You had to repurpose people to learn how to work on robotics now. Same thing with us. You know, we continue to do well financially. We continue to have events there, but some things we like to work on is the Galleria and turn that into a more of a multi-purpose type. It's up for sale now. Our mayor has been working diligently and him and staff with the owners of that, and we have a lot of great opportunity in the city of Hoover.
0: Hoover's a pretty amazing place. I actually lived in Hoover
11: for
1: a very long time.
0: I did. I had a job in Birmingham.
11: So you're Hooverites, dude.
0: I had a job in Hoover for almost 4 months.
11: Oh, wow.
0: Yeah, it was amazing before I got fired. People wouldn't believe I got fired from a radio job.
1: I would never believe that.
0: Never would have thought. But Hoover's, like she said, a growing place. Right. It is a place. It's a suburb, but it's a growing place in its own right. And there's a lot of economic development in that region. And you guys are driving a lot of it. And you were on the school board. This is what I thought was interesting. You're on the school board, and they've had issues with zoning and stuff like that when you were on that school board. And that's driven by population growth. How does that translate to being on the city council?
11: So everything works in tandem. So we communicate extremely well with our school board, because anytime a development comes, you want to communicate with them and see if you're not overburdening a particular school. That determines if we're going to allow that zoning to take place, right? So we work well with that. So more so on that end. But I want to say this. Our biggest win with the schools was our vocational program, our career tech program. And we graduate so many individuals that have their fire MET license and things of that nature. They're learning how to work on cars and robotics. The Innovation Center in Jackson County that opened here recently, they came to Hoover to see how we were doing things there. So I think we're getting back to your point about working hand in hand and working hard. It's really about information, if you're willing to share information, because the state of Alabama has to win. If we're not focused on the state of Alabama and producing revenue, not taxing the crap out of people, producing revenue, how are you going to pay for roads, bridges, all these different infrastructure-based things with a 100-year-old state, right? So it's more about that, in my opinion, if we want to move our state forward, and that's going to impact cities.
1: Listen, you heard us talking earlier about the 250th and how everybody's celebrating. I think Hoover might have done the best. Talk to us about what all went into this. Tell us about the world record, how it was. Obviously, you were there. Let us know how it went.
11: Let me first say we recently were ranked the top 6 city according to World and News Informational, also number one in the state of Alabama, and that's Hoover. The mayor and his staff did a fantastic job. We didn't want to just pop fireworks, right? We had a hot dog eating contest that all the city council folks members were a part of. I didn't win.
0: Okay.
11: Councilwoman Ashley Lovely, she beat us, our butt. We beat out Japan, and they held a record for a while, and the most open aluminum cans simultaneously. So last night we had over 2,800 Coca-Cola cans. They partnered with us to open at the same time. So it creates energy, not just only in your city and your county and all the way around, and it spreads throughout the nation.
1: Wait, there was also a 10-foot apple pie. I just want to mention that.
11: Yeah,
1: or not 10, was that right?
11: Well, we have that at a different location,
1: okay.
11: Different time.
1: Okay.
11: We had the military bought in helicopters and allowed the kids to get inside of it, and cargo planes, things of that nature. So it was a fantastic
1: That's
11: time.
1: That's awesome.
0: There's a lot going on there. Last question, about 30 seconds left. What's next for you? Is city council next, or are we looking at something higher?
11: The city of Hoover.
0: Announce it right now.
11: Yeah, the city of Hoover has been a great place for me, and I enjoy serving the citizens of Hoover, and we're going to land right there.
0: Okay. All right, Derek Murphy, thank you very much. Hoover City Councilman, we always appreciate anyone who's willing to come and talk to us, and we're thrilled to have him here. We'll definitely talk with him again soon. Mecca's leaving to go celebrate the 250th. I don't know what she's up to. Probably something crazy. I'll be back, though, with a party shot. Stay tuned.
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0: Welcome back to Alabama Politics. This week, I am Dale Jackson. We'll get to the parting shot here in just 1 second. First, let me remind you, head on over to yellowhammernews.com. 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One more time, yellowhammernews.com. Right now, though, let's get to that parting shot. My party shot this week is directed at anyone that is going to say anything bad about America during its 250th anniversary. Listen, folks, you may have a lot of legitimate gripes. You might even have a decent argument here and there. But let me just tell you what you should do. Shh. Shh. Just be quiet. All you have to do is say, rah, rah, America, and then you can go right back to doing the exact same stuff you were doing before, taking on the political issues of the day. Donald Trump's not going to take that advice. He's going to stand on a stage and try to give the longest speech he possibly can in the sweltering heat, and he's going to try to air out all of his grievances. That's exactly what's going to happen. And then the people who don't like him are going to attack him for that exact thing. No one's going to look good in that situation. So the quality of each of their enemies, not really all that great. But for you, what you can do is ignore all of that. There's no reason to be paying attention to politicians at all while you're celebrating the 4th of July and the 250th and all the other stuff. Just go and celebrate it and enjoy it. There is plenty there to like. Save all the dislikes for July 5th, 6th, and 7th when we all get back. Or next week on this very program, we'll start dumping those out one more time. Thank you very much for being here. Thank you very much for watching and listening to Alabama Politics this week all over the great state of Alabama. We'll be back next week. Thanks for being here.
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19: 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And now we are ready to begin. It is time to plan smarter. We want you to plan, retire, and play. And first of all, happy 4th of July to everybody and both of you, Chris and Graham.
20: Happy 250 to America, right?
21: It feels like just yesterday we were, crossing what's that famous painting where George Washington's crossing the Potomac,
19: right?
21: Yes. On Christmas Day or something,
19: yeah,
21: right?
19: Sneaking away.
21: I should know my U.S. history better than I do.
19: And they had fog coverage, yeah.
20: Yeah. Yeah, it's a big holiday, dangerous holiday for a lot of people, too. So if you're launching fireworks, be careful.
21: Yeah. This may be the last week you're listening to our show with all 10 fingers.
20: Yes. So please be careful.
19: Let's hope not.
20: I don't know. It seems like the fireworks start a week before now and they last for a week after. And so they just seem to last for a long time. But yeah, please be careful out there if you're using fireworks.
21: I love those posts that now every year it seems like a tradition on every local Facebook page. And I'm sure people get this in their neighborhood where all the time people are posting the like, please stop doing the fireworks at night. And then one person will post the, hey, can everyone make sure your kids and dogs are quiet? I'm trying to blow off fireworks all night.
19: I love it. That's funny. Yeah. I have not heard that one, Graham. That's
20: there's
19: funny.
20: There's one in every crowd.
21: Yeah, there's one in every crowd, but it is crazy. I mean, I know that I think it's legal pretty much everywhere here in the South, but it's fun. It does sound like a war zone out there.
19: It is like a war zone. Every cul-de-sac in our neighborhoods, people are in the middle, shooting stuff off. Yeah.
20: Yeah, I think it's kind of illegal in some places, I guess, within certain city limits.
19: Yes, but, yes.
20: If you got a little south, then you just don't care.
19: No,
20: you
19: right.
20: Just do it anyway.
19: You do it anyway and hope you don't get caught.
20: Do it till you get caught and then apologize later.
19: Yeah. Sorry, just celebrating 250 years, officer. This is a big deal.
20: That's right.
19: My husband and I are headed to Washington, D.C. this September, and I thought this might be a fun time, our 250th year or so.
20: It is. Yeah. I think we talked about that last week. Stick your hand in the reflection pool. Just don't.
19: I'm going to enjoy it. Okay. I am not going there to destroy anything. I can't
20: jump in or what?
19: I don't know. I just can't understand these people that are there to rip the lining or, chemically burn things in the grass. Come on.
20: I just don't want to see you on social media.
19: No.
20: Well, it would be kind of funny if we did, but
19: I
20: prefer you not.
19: No.
20: I enjoy you as the host of our show. And I kind of like that.
19: Yeah. I promise you, I would never be caught doing anything like that.
20: Might sound a little different coming from the cell.
19: Yeah. Might be a little hollow.
20: Yeah.
19: A little echoey.
21: A little echoey. Yeah, you're right. It's soundproofing, but we'd still loop you in.
19: You would? Yeah. Okay. Well, that's good to know. All right.
20: You'd probably get some free time there. And
21: you'd use your one phone call per week.
20: Yeah.
19: There you go. Yeah.
21: You're like, Bobby, sorry, I
19: got to do a show.
20: Chris and Graham. Yeah.
19: Got to do a show with my friends. Yeah. So, okay, gosh, well, okay, I got to ask, what are you guys doing this 4th of July? Any big plans since it's an extra big year?
20: Well, no, I'm headed to Georgia to visit mom. So not a lot going on there. Just going down to spend some time with her.
19: Oh, good. I'm glad.
21: I think we'll be just hanging out with some friends. We have some friends that recently moved into a house that has a pool. And so they're, being good pool owning friends and inviting a bunch of people over. So that should be a good time. But we usually, we've hung out with them the last few years with the same group. And usually the goal is everybody's supposed to come in the most decked out USA flag type gear that they can. So I got to make some Goodwill runs and try to find some stuff between now and then.
20: So I know you just said you hung out with them before, but are you now like good friends with them now they have the pool, or did they just become your best friend?
21: I think they moved up the priority chain a little bit at that point. No, they're great people, but it is one of those things where I didn't have any friends for a while with pools or boats or anything, and so I'm starting to accumulate that.
20: That's important.
21: Yeah Me and Em always joke about that we're like, how did we end up with all friends that are just perfectly middle class, just middle class friends?
20: Yeah, just don't show up in a Speedo or a mankini. Other than that,
19: mankini.
20: I think you're good.
21: I'll write that down.
20: Yeah.
19: Oh, yeah, don't do that. Of course, there are those out there.
20: One other quick thing, and we'll get started.
19: Okay, go ahead.
20: Financial stuff. Congrats to Graham. He's an uncle. His sister had a baby. So I just wanted to mention that. We saw a picture in our company chat of him holding a brand new baby. So that was pretty awesome. I know our whole team was so excited to see that picture come through. His sister was in labor for a really long time. So big congrats to
19: Graham.
20: His sister, Adelaide, and then also to Graham, Uncle Graham.
19: Graham.
21: It's crazy. Uncle it's exciting. G. I was just holding the baby for the first time. I was like, how do you hold a baby? I've never held a newborn before.
19: And I bet everybody said, hold her head.
21: Yeah, I think I did okay. I didn't drop her.
19: Good.
20: You look fine. Well, I was checking the technique in the picture. I thought you did well. I was proud of you.
21: See my arm angles.
20: Yeah, it was great. It was great. So congrats again.
19: Yeah, congrats again, Graham. That's exciting. Whole new life now with a little one around the house. Oh my gosh. Your Christmases, all your holidays just got way more fun.
21: Yeah, I know. It's going to be great. We're super excited.
19: Yeah. Well, okay. Let's go ahead and get into our topic at hand. And we are under new management. There's a new chairman. Our Federal Reserve, he's already kind of shaking things up. In his very first meeting, Chairman Kevin Warsh. to make sure I say it right.
20: Not to belabor like comedy or try to do too much comedy on this show, but I just can't help it that when I say his last name, it reminds me of a guy that I used to work with in Georgia. Many people that listen to the show know I came out of manufacturing. And one of the maintenance guys would always use, like, instead of saying wash, like, I'm going to go wash my clothes. He said, I'm going to go wash my clothes.
19: Warsh. Yep.
20: So every time I hear the name Kevin Warsh, I think about this guy I used to work with. So I'm sorry, but it's just funny.
19: Well, see, and I just kind of said it wrong myself. I didn't say enough R there, Warsh.
20: Yeah, but an R in there.
19: Yeah. Kevin Warsh, new chairman of the Federal Reserve. He made a bold promise, and he's claiming he's going to bring inflation back down to 2%. He said this, inflation is a choice. So we're going to talk about what this bold talk could mean for you and your money. But first, guys, I want to start with your reaction from him. Here's Chairman Warsh.
7: That's what we're prepared to say about inflation, but the commitment to deliver is strong, unanimous, and unambiguous. And that's, I think, an important message. We've missed for 5 years, and we're going to fix that.
19: And we're going to fix that. What do you think? He is?
20: Well, it sounds pretty confident. And I would say this. I think when he was elected, or there was the talk of him being elected, and then, of course, when he was put in charge or whatever, the feds, I think a lot of people had much more of a dovish view of him and what he's probably going to do. Because we all know that President Trump is in favor of dropping rates. I mean, he's made that like super clear. So you had to have thought, well, the person he puts in place is going to kind of do what President Trump wants them to do, which is drop rates. But here we are with this Iran conflict that's happening and inflation is ticking up. A lot of to do with energy. I think last month energy accounted for about 60% of the CPI increase that we saw last month. But he was very clear in the message there that we've missed over the last 5 years. So we've seen inflation trend down, but we haven't got to that 2% mandate. And I think that's what he was referring to when he said we've missed. And they have. They didn't get it all the way to the 2% mandate. I think it stopped somewhere just shy of that. And it's been slowly trending up. And we've been keeping an eye on it. And one of the things that I pulled up early before the show today was just looking at the Fed fund futures. So when you know those inflation numbers come in hot and it feels like it's heating up again, then you have to start thinking, well, rate increase. Because at some point in time, they have to completely break the back of inflation, which I think is what Jerome Powell used to say. But again, last 5 years, we've kind of missed. Right now, as of today, there's like a 33% chance of a rate cut on the July 29th meeting. Now, what does that mean? As of today, probably not going to see one. But if you go out to September the 16th, now there's a 50% chance that there's a rate hike. And then there's also a 16.9% chance that in September, there's a 50 basis point rate hike. Takes us up to between 4 and 425. So the futures are basically saying that there's going to be a likelihood of a rate cut at least one this year, because it seems that Kevin Warsh was pretty emphatic about fixing the inflation. And I hate to say this, but I also think that with him in office, some of the ambiguity that was there with Jerome Powell has been taken away. And there's like, I think the investors are going to take a while to figure out what he and the Feds are going to do. And that may lead to more short-term market volatility, because now we've got a new person in charge. They're pretty emphatic about getting inflation down. And now all of a sudden, investors have to figure out what's this guy going to do versus what Powell was going to do in the past. And so what does that mean? It means that there's probably going to be some rate increases. And I do think, because I buy the same groceries everybody else does. I know Graham does as well. It's crazy. Like it's literally crazy. Like how much like ground beef cost and just groceries in general and just fuel in general to put in your car if you drive a gas-driven car, which I do. It's just become expensive. And I think that there has to be something to fix that. I'm also a little bit concerned that I'll get your opinion on this too, Graham. I think you and I talked about this last week, just kind of offline. I'm concerned that it may take a recession to fix inflation in general. So we may need the market to really fall off a cliff for a short period of time in order to kind of fix inflation and stymie some of what's going on. I am a little concerned with that. I'm not calling for a market crash or recession anytime in the very near future, but I'm just wondering that if they can't fix it with some rate hikes, is the economy in a sense going to have to break in order to fix it? And I am a little concerned with that.
21: Yeah, I mean, I agree with that. I think we've been sort of trying the soft landing approach for a while now. I know there was, specifically with Jerome Powell, he was literally using the verbiage soft landing, I think, for a bit, especially back in 2022, as far as, you know, maybe we can have a recession, but not really have a recession. That's not too bad. And I guess in a sense, we kind of did, but it didn't take care of the inflation problem, as you noted. We didn't call it a recession back in 2022, but we did have one, you know, by how they are defined, we did have one. And maybe for a very short period of time, inflation came down after that, but it's kind of creeped back up very, very quickly. So I do wonder as well, and I don't know exactly what's going to happen. I'll say that I'm surprised and I'm not surprised with Kevin Warsh on his first press conference. I completely agree with you, Chris, that common sense would kind of tell you that, okay, Trump has been so negative towards Jerome Powell. He's been so eager to get him out of there. And, mm-hmm. you know, this is a guy he elects. Obviously, he's got to be, you know, very dovish, very pro cutting rates. But again, if you look at what Kevin Warsh has written and in the past and the stances he has taken, you know, not as chairman of the Federal Reserve, but just as a professional, he has actually been very hawkish his whole career, very pro keeping inflation down. So this was one of the first conferences. I didn't watch the whole thing, but I did notice that, you know, we weren't, Jerome Powell always got up there and said dual mandate about a million times every time he went on the stage. And we did not hear dual mandate as much. And I don't think that means there isn't a dual mandate, but I do think that means that he was very clear that inflation is probably the bigger focus than unemployment is. And even the way he was talking, it kind of sounded like, to your point, Chris, that he was insinuating maybe even if it takes unemployment ticking up a little bit more than you would typically want, they might be willing to ride that out to kind of try to step on the throat of inflation and really get that down. But I think overall, I do some of that approach. It depends on how far we take it, obviously, and how well it's executed. But I agree with you. I mean, you go to the store, you go take a vacation, you go to the gas pump, whatever, and things are just so doggone expensive. And we see reports of year-over-year inflation ticking up again. It just feels like the American public is already getting squeezed pretty thin. And if we went through another inflationary period, sort of like what's been ramping up a little bit, that could be more detrimental. So it was definitely interesting. I mean, I'm curious to see, obviously the easiest thing to do is just hold rates, right? Is to be like, okay, we're just holding. We're waiting till next time. I'm interested to see what happens in the next few meetings when it comes to, is he going to raise? It doesn't sound like he's going to cut, but you never know. Or is it just going to be something where we hold and evaluate for a while?
20: Yeah, I think they have to do something because, you know, we're seeing credit card default rates rising. We're seeing student loan default rates, delinquencies rising, auto loans rising, even mortgage rate defaults rising, HELOCs. All of those things are symptoms of people trying to keep up with the inflation with debt. And that's a recipe for disaster. So I think at some point, something has to be done. Again, I'm not a negative Nelly. I don't operate that way. We don't run the firm that way. But there's just kind of some symptoms out there that I think we should be paying attention to. And I think this is really important for the retiree, the pre-retiree too, because if you're pre-retiree and you're like focused on retiring, I think what can happen is over the past 3 years, I think you can be lulled into a false sense of security because 23, 24, 25, all 20%+ return years in the S&P. And you start to get this feeling of comfort and, oh, this is how it's going to be. And President Trump's in office and his administration are pro-business and growth and all of that. And so all of a sudden now you're lulled into this and then boom, the bottom falls out. So it's really important that if you're a pre-retiree, that you don't bank on these types of returns. They're not normal. 3 years, 20%+ kind of reminds me of the 1990s. And Graham, you and I talked a little bit about this the other day. I think it was through, I can't remember if I was on the phone or we did this in person, but I'm concerned that AI is becoming a little bit of a bubble because I think it's needed. And I think in order for us to grow, I guess as a country and as our businesses grow, you're going to need to learn to use AI. And I think there's some benefit there, but there are people, and I don't blame them when I say this, like you don't want the data centers near your house. Like I don't want that land being bought up and this big data center put there. So I think what's going to happen, and I may have mentioned this before, I know we talked about it. I'm concerned that a lot of state and local governments are going to slow down the progress of AI. And I view AI as kind of like the new industrial revolution. I think it's kind of going to advance us in a lot of ways. Is it going to replace some jobs? Of course. Is it going to create a lot more jobs? Of course. But at the end of the day, I'm almost wondering if investors have gotten ahead of their skis a little bit and thinking, okay, well, AI is going to have this cakewalk and it's going to make the economy grow and it will. But then you've got some headwinds against it as well. And then I also think that it can get kind of expensive too, like when you start talking about the token usages and things like that. So all that to say, if you're a pre-retiree, newly retired, or just a retiree in general, you know, we're advocates of just having a plan, not banking on certain things happening, not banking on certain administrations doing things that they say they're going to do, because we know that sometimes they say things just to get elected. And there are other factors at play. So it just points to the importance of having a well thought out retirement plan. And if things don't go exactly like you hope that they do, then you have contingencies built in, that you've built in margin to, into your financial plan in terms of income, your diversification. Where are your income sources going to be if the market is down for 1 or 2 years? Where are you pulling income from? You know, does that open up the window for Roth conversion strategy? So having conversations with someone like a financial advisor, a financial professional, whether it's us or someone else, we just encourage our listeners, hey, go find somebody that you feel like you and your family can trust. If you, you know, if you pass away, if you're the decision maker and you pass away, somebody your spouse can go to that has their head on straight, and they're not going to, you know, try to fear monger a widow or a widower into making decisions. Just find somebody you can trust and then build out that retirement plan and think about the what ifs that could happen. Because sometimes our retirements are the what if retirements. And, you know, what if this happens? Do we have contingency? Do we have a safety net in place in case that does happen?
21: Yeah. And the what ifs are really important to think about. And I even just think back on the last few, you know, market drops we've had, whether that's COVID or 2022 or the whole tariff stuff last year. During those times, I mean, we got a handful of calls from clients. It's not like nobody is worried about it, even if they do have a plan. But we have a pretty large client base at this time, and we didn't hear from nearly all of them. We didn't hear from half. You know, we might hear from 10% of people saying, hey, I'm kind of nervous about this. Can you sort of talk me through it? And I think the reason that we're not hearing from more people is because, again, people are working with us or another qualified certified financial planner, and they have a plan. Things like that happen, and they're not as concerned. They're, okay, we've looked at those what ifs before.
20: Yeah,
21: we know that they might not know, you know, hey, are there any opportunities I should take advantage of right this second? They may call to ask about that, but they're not going to have to wonder, am I at risk of running out of money? Do I need to start spending less money? Because we've already looked at that. And barring any absolutely crazy thing happening, I mean, we're not looking, you can't look at literally every scenario at the, what if Russia invades the US and yeah. It's like, that's not a scenario that we can run. But as far as, you know, more realistic, historically likely and common scenarios in the markets and in the tax code and different things like that, we can look at those. And like I said, I think just that peace of mind is what keeps people sort of off the ledge in those scenarios. And yeah, I agree. I think my biggest concern at this point for the average retiree is for all of those people out there who don't work with anybody and they think that's totally fine because their 401ks have just ripped the past 5 years.
20: Yeah.
21: And I think there's going to be some people, and I'm not saying when, I don't know when, but at some point that are going to be in for a rude awakening that, you know, 15%, 20% linear yearly returns is not normal and it's not average. And you got to be able to know how to strategize and adapt in the times where it's not, that's not happening and it's not going.
20: You mentioned peace of mind. I think a better word for that is probably confidence, right? So if you have a plan in place, kind of gives you that confidence that, you know, your plan is going to be okay. And you mentioned the 20% returns, 15, 20% returns not being normal. But what happens as humans, there's that behavioral finance piece called recency bias. So we remember only what's happened recently, and we tend to believe that's going to continue. And that can be problematic because that can then trigger an overconfident situation. And that's when I think people get into trouble. And when, you know, the next downturn happens, what we really haven't seen a major recession since 2008, really, if you think about it. If you think back, I think it was 2012 was a flat year. 2015, I think, was a flat year. 2018 was a negative 4% year. Then we had COVID, but COVID was, and I talk about it, you flip the lights off and you flip them back on. So it was that nice V-shaped recovery. You don't normally see that, even though it was coded a recession in the books. It was more of a deep correction because of how quickly the bounce back happened. And actually, if you look at the returns in the S&P, it was actually positive for the year, but it didn't feel like it back in like February, March, April, when COVID was like taking over and shutting things down. And then we had the downturn in 2022 when inflation started to kind of take off. And I think the market was down around 20%. And that felt to me more like a recession, but even that didn't last very long. That was a pretty, you know, good recovery there. And I don't even think it was coded a recession. But again, I thought for me personally, and I think a lot of the listeners out there probably felt like that. So I think what we have become accustomed to, not really in the last, so what is that now? 20, I mean, it's probably been almost 20 years, you know, 2026 to, you know, 2008, almost 20 years that we've had to deal with a real, what I call a real recession. So I think if you're a retiree out there, I think you have to, or a pre-retiree, you have to think like, what if that does happen? Because most people are only going to get the chance to retire once. And you really, in some cases, only have one chance to really get it right. So one of the worst things we think can happen to you early in retirement is to experience a big loss, or for you to retire and go into a recession. So like, put yourself back in like 1999, and now we've come out of the roaring 90s. Graham, if you just want to pull the returns for like 96 through 1999. So you're retiring and, you know, you go through 1999 and you're going to retire in 2000. And then we have 2000, 2001, and 2002, three negative years in the market, but you've just come out of the roaring 90s. And then the dot-com bubble burst, and we have some things going on in Argentina. We also had the 2001 Trade Center event that happened, the terrorist attack. And now all of a sudden you got three negative years in the market. Now, what's the likelihood of that happening again? Probably lower, but if it does, you need to have that built into your plan if that does happen. I don't know what the returns were at the tail end of the 90s.
21: Yeah, so from 90, 95 was 37%, 96, 23, 97, 33, 98, 28, 99, 21.
20: Okay, so imagine the confidence that that investor or that retiree felt coming out of 1999, going to retire in 2000. You've just seen 5 years, literally, of massive market returns. Now your 401ks ballooned into this massive amount. And now all of a sudden you're going to retire, start pulling income out of the portfolio. And now the market decides to do a U-turn. And now we've got three negative years in the market. And also, by the way, the tech sector was just hammered in the dot-com crash. And it took it over a decade for the NASDAQ to make all of it back. I don't think that'll quite be the situation here, but what I am saying here is, if you're a pre-retiree, work with someone who can build a plan and build in a contingency plan or a safety net that accounts for what if I do retire and I do see a downturn in the market for 1 to 2 years or maybe three. Again, I think that's probably a low probability, but what if that did happen? And I think you have to build that plan. I know when we're building plans, we're not only running a Monte Carlo simulation on that, we're also running that bear market Monte Carlo. So we are, in our planning process, clients and prospects who come through our office and talk to us, we're simulating both. What's your probability of making it all the way through without running out of money? But then also, what happens if there is a recession during the first 1 to 2 years of your retirement? You know, what does your plan look like at that point? So again, the message here is, I think inflation, I definitely think Kevin Warsh is going to attack it. But I think there's some other factors at play right now when you look at the valuation of the stock market and, you know, how heavily the tech sector is taken over inside of the S&P and just how long we've been on a run. And at some point, you just have to prepare yourself for, if things cool off, do I have a plan today that can withstand a couple of years, two, three, maybe that's down? Do I have a plan that will withstand a flat decade like 1999 to 2009? You know, do I have that plan in place that'll withstand that? Can my retirement last if there's a decade of only 1 or 2% returns in the S&P because maybe there's a couple of down years? So all of that said, if you would like to come in and set up a discovery session with myself or one of my team members, you can do that by calling 256-937-2010. Again, our number is 256-937-2010. If you're catching the show on the way to church, you're catching the 30-minute version, we encourage you to hop out to Apple Podcasts or Spotify, those platforms. and you can hear the show in its entirety. Again, our number is 256-937-2010.
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19: And we thank you so much for joining us today. This is The Right Retirement Show. I'm Lou Ann Fulmer, here with Chris Wallace, president of WG Financial Group, and then Graham Bauer, and they both are certified financial planners there at the firm. And we're talking today about how, you know, we have a new chairman at the Federal Reserve, sort of everything's under new management. And he's saying that he's ended the Fed's forward guidance policy. And that's when the Fed would actually let the markets know about where rates were heading in advance. Now, I didn't know they did that, but I'm sure you guys did. But tell us why that matters for someone planning their retirement.
20: Well, I kind of alluded to this earlier. I think with Kevin, you don't have the roadmap anymore. It's kind of like the roadmap's been pulled away. And I think investors in general are now going to have to figure out like what direction we're going. And if you just look at the trend in CPI, in January of 2026, CPI was at like 2.4. And every since January, February, March, April, May, it's all trended up. And so I used to work in manufacturing. I used to look at data trends. Huntsville's crawling with engineers. You look at data, you look at trends, and the trend is going up. So you just have to think that there's going to be some rate increases on the horizon. But I think the map has been taken away because now we have a new person driving the Fed train. And it sounds to me like he's pretty stuck on, and I don't blame him. And I want him to be aggressive to get inflation under control, because again, just like you guys out there listening, both Graham and I buy the same gas you buy. We buy the same groceries. We eat out of the same restaurants. I kind of want things to get under control because it just feels like it's just running away. And we talk about restaurants too, and I'll go pick up food and, you know, I'm buying food and I want to tip when appropriate, but it seems like everywhere nowadays is asking for a couple bucks extra. And it's like, okay, like, this is getting into my pocket pretty deep, and I want to help these young individuals out, and I want to tip where appropriate, but man, it's just becoming very expensive to eat out. I know I eat out very seldom. I love to take my lunch to work, but when I do go out to eat, I don't know about you, Graham, but it's $15 to $20 every time I go out to eat.
21: Yeah, other than a few of my tried and true spots that I probably can't shout them out on the air, but a certain grocery store that makes sandwiches at a deli that are pretty inexpensive. Oh. That other than if I'm doing that, which
20: commonly known as pub subs, we'll just say it that way.
21: Yeah, I don't think pub sub is a trademarked term.
20: No, it's not.
21: But yeah, other than getting a pub sub or something like that, yeah, if you go sit down, and especially if it's somewhere that you're getting waited on, it is crazy. I mean,
20: yeah,
21: And I think that you see, I think you see that reflected too, just in the amount of credit card debt that the U.S. has racked up. And, you know, a lot of people are still doing that and can't really afford it. And, but yeah, as prices continue to go up, I mean, it, for myself personally, it definitely makes me less excited to, you know, go out and spend money on something unless I feel like it's a really good meal or a really good service.
20: Yeah. On a $20 meal, 15% tip is $3. And a lot of times you're just picking up your food. Like you're just picking it up. And what these restaurants have gotten really good at is when they flip the screen around, they say it's going to ask you a few questions, is they always default to the higher tip or at least the middle one. It's never 15%. It's always the 20 or the 22 or 25, you know, that it defaults to. And that can, that adds a lot of dollars to the cost of your meal. And again, I'm all for tipping when appropriate. But if I'm coming to pick up a to-go order, I don't know.

0: We're like, okay, you know, it's like $9 for the burger, but then by the time you add the fries and the drink and the tax and the tip, you're like, how did I just pay $21 for a burger?
1: Yeah. Yeah. Also, I had one of our interns tell me the other day that what happens when you tip at the counter of a place like that, it's split between everybody. I didn't actually know that.
0: Yeah.
1: Did you?
0: I did. Yeah. Because okay. I, you know, in the last 10 years worked at a burger shop very, very briefly.
1: Okay.
0: And yeah, that's how it worked. It was like, late high school job, and it didn't matter if you, it wasn't even the people that you worked at the same time with. It just, all the tips for the week got split evenly among everybody. Well, based on the hours you were, I don't know. It was a weird system, but it didn't go directly to the person that you actually dealt with.
1: So then my brain automatically went towards, well, here's what the businesses are doing. They're hiring Graham to work for $12 an hour. And they say, oh, don't worry. Our team averages another 50 cents an hour in tips because of the tips that we bring in that split across everybody. And that's one of the things, we'll get off this tangent here in just a second, but COVID kind of ruined that, because during COVID, you kind of felt sorry for everyone because either they weren't working or they were having to do things kind of out of the norm. And then that's when tipping really, really took off. Like, you know, shop local and take care of your neighbor, and all of which I'm for, but man, it's just gotten pretty expensive. So all of that to say, I want Kevin and team to be aggressive in bringing down the inflation. And if that means driving rates up, then we got to drive them up. But we have to do something to, so that we don't, get back to 7 or 8% inflation. I don't think we're headed there, but I don't even want to think about going there again.
2: So inflation has climbed, by 4%, driven largely by energy disruptions from the Iran war. But the Fed held its benchmark rate at 3.5%. If they're so committed to fighting inflation, then why not raise those rates right now?
1: I don't know. Well, that's what I was saying a few minutes ago when I look at the Fed fund futures. There's a small percentage, a 30% chance that they do raise it at the end of the month. Now, you can kind of look at this as we get closer. So right now we're a month away at this point. And I think the closer you get, you could start to really make the determination on whether or not it's going to change. And we're just a little bit far out. But what it does tell you, what the futures tell you, is that a lot of people are considering it on the 29th. And so if you look where it was 1 week ago, it was at 36%. But if you look just 1 month ago, like go all the way back to May 29th, there was like a 6.4% chance that there was a rate hike. And now the 23rd of June, it jumped to 36. And right now it's sitting at about 33%. So you can definitely tell that more and more people are leaning towards the probability of a rate hike than a rate cut at this point.
0: I think the only, I don't know that they've explicitly said this, but I would also assume, and I know everybody's excited to hear this verbiage again, there's probably an element of wondering if some of it is transitory, that if we do get out of Iran, which it seems like every other day, it sounds like we're going to, and then we do, and then we don't. But if we do for good, and the strait opens and oil prices come down, if that will naturally help solve some of the problem without having to raise rates. And I think ultimately, to the question of why would Kevin Warsh just not come out on this very first meeting and immediately just say, we're hiking rates, we're taking care of it, is maybe somewhat saying, maybe let's give this another month and just see if we can, get this war ended and get the oil prices. And that way I don't have to, hike on my very first meeting. So I feel like there's probably an element of that too. Again, I know we all have PTSD from hearing the transitory verbiage a few years ago with COVID, but it is a hard decision to make to raise, especially if you're going to kind of be putting some economic strain on.
1: Do you think Kevin's afraid of getting tweeted at by Donald Trump?
0: I'm surprised it hasn't happened yet. Did he tweet after the first meeting?
1: I don't think so. He's probably going easy right now. It's his honeymoon time. But Kevin's probably like, there's no way I'm raising rates because I'm going to get this fiery tweet and I just don't want to deal with it.
0: What do you think his nickname is going to be?
1: Oh, man. I don't know. Give me some time on that. Let's try to figure that out next week. I wanted to talk about bonds real quick, since we're talking about potential raising rates. Yeah. Remember in 2022, we saw the bond indexes just take a literal beating. Well, we're seeing that again this year because the 10-year treasury yield has been on the rise as of late. And because of that, the aggregate bond index

0: index is actually down about 0.75%, and the 20-year treasury is down around 0.3 at this point. So as a reminder, because we haven't talked about this in a long time, as rates rise, you know, the value of bonds fall. So if you're in a lot of different bond funds, they're going to become a boat anchor in a way. So if your equities are going up and you're 50-50, your equities go up 1%, your bonds go down 1%, you're net zero at that point. So in our opinion, when you're looking at portfolios and diversification and income plans and things like that, in our opinion, you have to think outside of just stocks and bonds at this point. We think there's some other alternatives that families should be taking a look at, just because bonds have been under siege for quite a while. If you look at the 5-year return on the aggregate bond index, it's like -14%. So, you know, again, doesn't matter who you're working with. We just encourage people that are, you know, looking for retirement help to seek out someone. If you want to give us a call, you can do that, 256-937-2010. We're happy to sit down, take a look at your situation, see if we're a good fit for you. You know, we tend to, you know, be very thorough in the things that we do. We look at things very, very thoroughly, and we're a good fit for a lot of people, but we're not the right fit for everyone. But what we do encourage you to do is just find someone that can help walk the retirement journey with you. I always like to say it this way: this is your first retirement; it's not ours. We've done this hundreds of times with different families, and so far we've had a pretty good track record of what we're doing. And you know, we know this field. This is something that we kind of sit in every single day, eat, sleep, and breathe it, as I like to say it. So, again, find somebody that you can build a relationship with, not only for you, but if you pass away, your surviving spouse and your family, and make sure they can take good care of each other.
1: All right. So, okay, you know, months ago, think about it, we were expecting rate cuts. Okay, but now the analysts are expecting rates to increase before the end of the year. What does this uncertainty mean to us, guys?
2: I think that, again, like Chris was talking about before, whenever you're experiencing this type of uncertainty, you really want to make sure this is not the first time you're thinking about any of this. As far as, you know, the question of, okay, what if rates go up? What if that has an effect on the market and I don't make 20% return next year, or my portfolio drops 20%? When you hear the news that there was a rate raise, that should not be the first time you're thinking about that, that you're running a scenario around that, that you know if that happens, what opportunities might I want to take advantage of at that time? Is my portfolio balanced correctly for something like that to happen? So I think what that means is, you know, similar to, and I'm forgetting the verbiage that you used a second ago, Luann, of what was it that Kevin Warsh said? He's going to give like a warning up front before.
1: Yeah.
2: What was that term?
1: What did he say? He made a bold promise. Inflation is a choice.
2: That one? Well, like the, no, I'll have to pull it up. It's in our script. Anyways, he when he was saying he was giving a little bit of an upfront warning, you know, to the markets. Anyways, it doesn't matter.
1: Okay.
2: I think in the same regard, you kind of want to give yourself a little bit of that upfront warning of saying, okay, if something happens in the markets, if, you know, if we kind of go into a recessionary period and, you know, there's a little bit more volatility, what does that look like for me? What does that look like for my retirement? And like I was talking about before, what opportunities can I take advantage of? Is that going to be an opportunity for me to diversify out of some, concentrated positions potentially? Is that going to be an opportunity for me to convert some of my money to Roth to try to catch some of the upswing? There are different things, again, even though nobody ever wants to see a drop in the market, that can be an advantage to you long term to kind of take advantage of in those periods. So I think, like we've been talking about this show and every show, I think it really just means that you should try to take as much uncertainty as you can off the table. Obviously, there's going to be uncertainty in the economy and the markets, but uncertainty in your own financial situation is something that you have control of, because you're never going to be able to control what the Federal Reserve does, but you can control how you're allocated in your retirement accounts, and you can't control what the government does about staying in a war or ending a war, but you can control, you know, how you time your Roth conversion strategies or, you know, where you pull your income from monthly. So there are a lot of things that are in your control that kind of help reduce some of that uncertainty. So you don't have to every couple months be watching the Federal Reserve meeting, crossing your fingers going, oh no, I'm going to have to drop my spending by $1,000 a month if he raises 25 basis points and the market drops this quarter.
0: Yeah. What you don't want to do is have what I call retirement road rage. So like Luann's laughing. She's like, I'm that person. So, you know, we've all been driving before and somebody's cut us off in traffic and it's like, you know, you get so mad and you're like riding on the bumper and maybe you're up beside them and waving at them with one finger or something like that. Yeah. You know, so, you know, there's people that's, you know, been in that position. I've been in that position where I've been angry. Somebody's cut me off and I didn't want to let them in. So the thing to remember is this, like we can't control other people, but we can control how we respond. And I have to thank my lovely wife for always reminding me of that. It's like, Chris, you can't control other people, even though I try when I'm driving. I call it I call it mental cop. I'm going to make them behave like I'm the police undercover. That's exactly what I call it, mental cop. And she says, Chris, you can't control other people, honey. You can only control how you respond. And I think the same can be said for retirement. So if you don't want to have that retirement road rage, then you can't control what the feds are going to do. You can't control what the markets are going to do or other countries, because we all know that we're globally tied from an economic standpoint. But what you can control is your diversification. You can control your income strategy. You can build a plan where you can kind of put things somewhat on cruise control so that if you're cut off, or i.e. the market drops 15 or 20%, you don't go into this emotional retirement road rage that causes, you know, you to jump out of the car and do something silly, i.e. sell out of positions when you shouldn't. You should stay in those positions or stick to your income plan. So again, I kind of look at it like that. I mean, you can't control certain things, but you can control how your plan is built for sure.
2: Yeah. And that just, I mean, it may not reduce, again, like I said, it reduces some uncertainty. It's not going to reduce all uncertainty, but it can certainly reduce some, you know, stress at least, or at least it can reduce you just wondering what you're going to do in this scenario and if you can make it. Because ultimately, I think a lot of people's concern, and it's you know, it's been a long time since something like this has happened, but even in those periods, people who have saved well and have good retirement income, I don't know that they're always necessarily thinking when a market drop like that happens, am I going to run out of money and, you know, become penniless and, you know, be on the streets begging? I don't think that's what they're wondering. I think what they're more wondering is, am I going to have to make changes in my lifestyle that will be uncomfortable if, you know, my portfolio balances drop to XYZ number? I think they're wondering like, okay, I'm comfortable right now and my lifestyle is good. If the number on the screen looks like less than it is today, can I still live how I'm living today?
0: Yeah.
2: Or am I going to have to, you know, cut back on this, that, or the other?
0: But I think there is a real fear that if your account balances start to drop or head, you know, in the negative area, I think there's a real fear of running out of money at that point. I think some people go into retirement and think that they're fine, and most of them probably are. But if the account takes a dive southward, then the fear starts to be, okay, do I really have enough now? And now that I don't have my job income coming in, you know, do I have enough to make it all the way through retirement, or else I think, honey, I may have to go back to work. It creates this emotional roller coaster in your head and creates some of that retirement road rage. So I just think it's better to build a plan and know what your contingency plans are. And if this happens, we're going to do this. If that happens, we're going to do that.
2: Yeah. And I agree with that. I think at the very least, even if you're someone who saved incredibly well, it's going to be harder for you to feel comfortable spending money when those things happen, even if you can and it doesn't affect you. Because in a lot of scenarios, you know, if you have a balanced portfolio mix and there's a market drop, you may be able to keep up the exact same level of spending, no problem, but it's going to feel different to do that after you see a lower number on the screen, a higher withdrawal rate coming off of the portfolio. And ultimately, I mean, you don't want to build a plan where you're going to have to cut back a ton because, you know, even though it may take a few years to recover and whatnot, that's also a few years of your life that you could be making memories with your family mm-hmm. and with your spouse and with friends and, you know, getting to travel and do the things that you really want to do. Because what another, you know, I'll call it a risk, is that there's a market drop, you're getting a little concerned. And so you just kind of hunker down for a few years until the market recovers. And that's a couple of years you're never going to get back of time that you could have been doing things and making those memories. So I think that you just want to know that that lifestyle that you want to keep is sustainable, almost not completely irregardless of what happens in the economy, but you have some of that confidence that you're going to be able to keep that up and not miss out on those, especially those prime retirement years, you know,
0: just build the build that type of margin in your plan. That's what we tell people. Just do this, like protect this, income's here, it's fixed, we know what it's going to be, and build that into your plan. It'll help you gain the confidence that you need moving forward so that when things happen, you don't fret as much.
1: Chris and Graham can guide you on your own plan, your unique plan, when you just go in for a discovery session. All right, get some of your own questions answered. 256-937-2010 is the phone number. Guys, it's complimentary. You can call this number. You can text the word visit if you prefer corresponding that way. But check them out because they're here for you. That's why they did this show every single weekend. And we are so glad that you joined us. This is The Right Retirement Show. I'm Lou Ann Fulmer here with Chris Wallace and Graham Bauer. So we're talking about the new Fed chair, and his name is Kevin Warsh. Now, let's just think about this. If rates do stay higher for longer, then what could that mean for someone's retirement income?
0: Well, I think for starters, so I mentioned bonds earlier. So mm-hmm. we have the value of bonds falling during rising rate times. Then you also have the rising yields that happen. So falling bonds also means that there could be rising yields as well. So I don't want to be 100% all negative on bonds because as rates rise, the yields also rise as well. But I think what it can mean is what it does tempt people to do, and I keep an emergency fund too for both the company and then also for myself personally. And I have that liquid money that I need to have, as an emergency fund. I keep that in like a high yield money market fund. Okay. So the problem that I have that I saw in 2022 and, you know, even through current is it tempts you to leave too much money in the money market type of fund. And so when you look at that over a year's time frame, 31% of the time, just historically, if we go back to like 1928, roughly over 1 year, cash is going to outperform the S&P by, 31% chance of doing that. But once you go out to about 5 years, now you're only down, now you're to like a 22% chance that cash beats stock. So the point here is once you start sticking your money into those money market type funds, it gets incredibly uncomfortable to move it out into places that make better return. So I think that can also be a risk because there's a place of comfort when you're looking at those money market funds that are paying 3%, 4%, 5%. And then you're much less inclined to put it in a better position to, make more money. And like I said, after about 5 years, there's like a 1 in 5 chance roughly that cash outperforms stocks. And I've said this before, when you try to time the market, which is really hard to do, you got to be right twice. You got to be right on when to get out and you got to be right on when to get back in. So I kind of look at money markets very similar for that long-term. Is long-term, we know that the data supports being invested versus sitting in a cash position. Now, again, not advocating that you shouldn't have an emergency fund, that you shouldn't have some money in savings, but it's something that you shouldn't go overboard with. And we have that conversation with families that come in to see us. You know, we look at how much cash you're holding. We figure out why we're holding the amount that we're holding. And sometimes it's just SWAN money, S-W-A-N, sleep well at night. And if your SWAN money is an excessive amount, well, the ramifications from that. And the long-term ramifications is that you're probably not going to make as much on that money. But I see that as part of the risk if rates stay higher. The good side is, fixed products pay a little bit more. And so I think that, for those people that are conservative, the saver, then, you know, it can, you can make a little bit more on your fixed type stuff. So those are kind of the pros and cons, if you will.
1: I'm going to jump down to my final question for you guys, because we're getting low on time here. But, you know, how can we make these confident plans when we don't even know what the future holds for the feds, for the markets, or, you know, other important areas?
0: Here's the deal. I don't think it's, your financial plan shouldn't be built off trying to predict what the feds are going to do, period, end of story. And we talked about the roadmap kind of being taken away. Well, it kind of has, because now we have a new guy in Kevin Warsh, but they still want to get to the 2% mandate. That is where they want to go. They want to drive inflation back down to 2%. So knowing that's the goal, and you don't have to figure anything else. You can just know that over time, things are probably going to be stressed in terms of interest rates to get the inflation number back down. But you can start all, you can start your plan by not trying to predict what the feds are going to do. That's the first thing I would tell you. The second thing is you should just build your plan, and you should look at some current data. You should look at a little bit of historical data and control the things that you can actually control. Like, we know we can, to some degree, control our expenses. We know if we have different types of taxable buckets, we can control our taxes. We can control our withdrawals. Guess what? We can control our allocation. We don't have to be as aggressive in retirement. We can back it off if we need to kind of build out that consistent, smooth ride in retirement. And then you're not trying to guess what's going to happen. You're not trying to guess what the market's going to do. You're not trying to guess what the feds are going to do. You've actually taken the time to build out a tax-efficient plan. It takes into account your withdrawals, your allocation, your estate and legacy planning, and then you can go out and do what we encourage families to do, which is go out and take some of that M&M money, that making memories money, and go out and spend time with those that you love. Because when you get to retirement, your life is two-thirds over with at that point. You can't take the money with you, and it's important. We feel like it's important. It's one. It's in our core values, embedded in our core values at the office, is to help families make memories in retirement. And we encourage that. That's the types of conversations that we have with families. Ours is much less return driven, and it's much more memory focused with your family. And so that's really the message today, Luann, is just go out, build a retirement plan, find somebody you can trust to work with, build that relationship, and go out and make memories with your family. With the money that you've worked so hard all of your life to save, go out and bless others with that, especially your family. If you want to set up a discovery session with us, you can do that by calling 256-937-2010. Again, the number is 256-937-2010. Happy birthday, America. It's been a great show, Luann. Thanks for being here.
1: Sure.
0: Graham, thanks for being here as well. I hope everybody has an awesome and blessed week. Stay safe out there. And remember, if somebody shoots a bottle rocket at you this weekend, treat every person and serve them with a servant heart, no matter what, even if they shoot bottle rockets at you. Duh. Have a great weekend, everybody.
3: 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WG Financial is not permitted to offer, and no statement made during this show shall constitute tax or legal advice. Our firm is not affiliated with or endorsed by the U.S. government or any governmental agency. Information and opinions contained herein provided by third parties have been obtained from sources believed to be reliable, but accuracy and completeness cannot be guaranteed by WG Financial. 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

0: is the Valley Labor Report. My name is Jacob Morrison. My co-host is Adam Keller. The phone number is 844-899-TVLR. We'll go ahead and open the phones. We don't have as many guests booked today, so we might have some time for some calls. That is 844-899-8857. 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Happy 4th of July, folks. It is America's 250th birthday. Hope everybody's having a good time. I was at a concert last night. I had a good time. I was in Birmingham listening to Maylene and the Sons of Disaster, one of my favorite bands from high school. Enjoyed it. Got some new merch from the band. Unfortunately, I did, Adam, see some merch that I had to object to as a unionist. Maylene and the Sons of Disaster is a southern metal band, and so, you know, it's all like super high energy, and, you know, I mean, you know, it's metal, but they're like, everybody's from Alabama, and so there's like southern stuff in it too. Unfortunately, one of their hats said that their music is music to commit OSHA violations to.
1: Oh, wow.
0: Which is funny, I guess.
1: It's funny.
0: It's funny. It's a good bit. But that's not metal. It's not metal. It's not cool. It's not rebellious to commit OSHA violations. Actually, that's lame and boss propaganda.
1: That's right. What is really metal is to bust your boss for OSHA violations.
0: Yes! Exactly. Filing a complaint against your boss for an OSHA violation with the Occupational Safety and Health Administration of our government. That's metal. That's rebellious. That's cool. And it's lame, actually. Can you imagine? You know, I mean, like, it's one thing to, you know, you're at a metal concert and you're being, like, you know, your inhibitions are lowered, you're in the mosh pit, you're, you know, running around and, you know, potentially being unsafe, you know, or even, you know, it for your own sort of, you know, you're at home and maybe you're gonna skip a couple of steps while you're mowing the lawn or something, maybe not the most safe in the, you know, that's one thing. If you're recreationally being unsafe, or you're being unsafe for your own benefit, but the idea that you're going to be at work on the job for which you are making money for somebody else, you are going to put your life in danger, your safety in danger for somebody else's profit? Brother. Brother. That's not metal. That's lame, actually. So, I did have to object to that. I did not buy that merch. But still, I am still a Maylene fan. I still enjoyed the concert. It was a lot of fun. My back hurts more now than it did before, and I've already been having some back problems. But it was a good time. So I hope other people can have similarly good times.
1: Yeah, just be safe this weekend. You know, I saw a lot of state troopers on my drive into the studio this morning, so be safe. Watch the speed limits. Don't get any tickets this weekend. It's not worth it.
0: Yeah, you know, I didn't see basically any cops on the way to or from Birmingham, which was kind of surprising, because I was anticipating, you know, it was Friday night, the day before the 4th of July. You kind of figure that there'd be a bunch of cops. I think I saw one on the way back. At like 1 a.m.
1: So, well, they're out there.
0: Yeah, they're out there today. All right, but it is the 4th of July, and, you know, some of the festivities that many of us would like to partake in include, but are not limited to, hot dogs and hamburgers, right? People want to have hot dogs and hamburgers. And, if you're going out today and this is the first time that you're getting hamburger meat in a while, or you got it last week for today and you don't get hamburger meat very often, like me, you know, typically I eat chicken or I eat ground turkey. And so, you know, when you go and you try to get some red meat, you might get some sticker shock. And that has been the case for a long time. And unfortunately, the Trump administration has not done anything about it. They have been unwilling to take on the big meatpacking monopolies, so says the American Economic Liberties Project. And, you know, they go through a bunch of actions that the Trump administration has taken, some that experts would say would be likely to affect beef prices, others that the administration itself said were aimed at lowering beef prices. And the American Economic Liberties Project and Rethink Trade, a program at the American Economic Liberties Project, they demonstrate that none of those have actually had a huge impact on beef prices, and none of them have lowered beef prices, actually. And so here's some of the actions that the Trump administration has taken. The first action is the tariff increases, right? And so there's a lot of, you know, especially when the Liberation Day tariffs took effect, there was a lot of hand-wringing in the media about how this was just going to completely destroy the American economy. And one of the reasons that it didn't is because the Liberation Day tariffs did not stay in effect for very long. But nevertheless, you know, even following the insane tariffs, the universal tariffs that were put on all countries, basically, there were still very elevated levels of tariffs. And so the thought would be that this is going to raise ground beef prices substantially. Well, they only rose by 0.67%. The price of ground beef as a result of, or in the time immediately following the Liberation Day tariffs. And so that's kind of strange. Then, following that, you know, there was a lot of consternation about high prices, rightly so. And so the Trump administration was like, okay, we're going to cut tariffs and we're going to increase imports, and we're actually going to exempt most beef from tariffs altogether. That started in November of 2025. And yet, and as a result of that, imports grew by more than 10% for ground beef. But prices rose another almost 2%, 1.94%. And then following that, in February of this year, 2026, they were like, we really have to pull down beef prices. So, and I also want to help out the right-wing Argentina president Javier Milei ahead of their elections. And so then they increased the low tariff Argentine import volume, and U.S. beef prices still remained flat. They did not decrease. What Rethink Trade shows is that the problems are structural. They're not about tariffs. They're about how four companies process 85% of U.S. beef, and 20 firms process 98% of cattle slaughtered nationwide. Three of the big four have paid tens of millions of dollars in settlements for alleged price fixing, but none of them had been broken up, and the Trump administration is not doing anything about it. They talk about how independent feedlots are being squeezed out. They're talking about how the U.S., the cattle herd, is actually at its lowest since 1951, despite growing demand and higher cattle prices. And that's because these big four beef companies believe, rightly, that with a smaller cattle herd, they can extract more profit from consumers, and actually also from ranchers who have to sell their cattle to these big four meat processors. (Clears throat) Ranchers, stockers, and feedlots, the producer side of the supply chain, earned 16% less of the retail beef dollar than they did before consolidation took place in the beef industry. And since just 2017, more than 100,000 cattle operations have closed. And farm bankruptcies in April 2026 hit their highest level since the pandemic. And so, I mean, this is affecting everybody. You know, if you want to have a good time on this 4th of July, you obviously are going to be looking at hot dogs, beef hot dogs and hamburgers. It's going to be costing a lot. And, you know, funny enough, as this report lays out, it's not just Trump. Trump is not doing anything about it, but neither did the Biden administration, at least not as much as needed to be done. That I think, you know, the Biden administration did bring some anti-monopoly lawsuits against some of these employers, some of these companies, but it wasn't enough. And so Rethink Trade says that the real solution here is to break up the big four meat packers through stronger antitrust enforcement, including the Packers and Stockyards Act, and enact the Family Grocery and Farmer Relief Act. They also say to reduce beef import quotas and raise in-quota and over-quota tariff rates to signal to ranchers to expand their domestic cattle herd. They also want to reinstate mandatory country of origin labeling through the bipartisan American Beef Labeling Act to provide U.S. consumers the information needed to support domestic cattle farmers. And they want to prosecute fraudulent U.S. origin claims so that large packers cannot profit from falsely branding imported beef or beef from imported cattle as American. I think these are very sensible recommendations, and they're recommendations that independent candidate for U.S. Senate in Nebraska, Dan Osborne, has been trumpeting for the better part of a year now, particularly the enforcement of the Packers and Stockyards Act. We talked about how, in Lexington, Nebraska, I think it was Tyson, closed a plant that was profitable, for which there was still a market for their product, just because they could make a little bit more profit by not having it open. And by doing that, they killed literally thousands of jobs. They were the number one employer in the region. And so the destruction of that plant has been completely devastating for Lexington, Nebraska. Dan Osborne has said that there should be enforcement action taken against Tyson for this, that he thinks that it was illegal for them to do that. But Nebraska's current senator, Pete Ricketts, does not think so. He thinks that what Tyson did was fine. It was fine to screw over working families in Lexington, Nebraska. It was fine to completely upend the economy so that people at the top could make a little bit more money. Just totally wicked. And, you know, all of this also comes as, you know, as a result of the increased imports from Argentina and other countries, there have been concerns about the screwworm infecting American cattle herds, in part because of Doge's destruction of some of the programs meant to and that had successfully keep out the screwworm, some of these diseases that infect cattle herds.
1: Well, now, in fairness, the U.S. Agriculture Secretary Brooke Rollins said that the loss of staff had no impact on screwworm response, and that it couldn't be more false, the fact that Doge had something to do with this. And just for like the context, the screwworm is like a age-old parasite problem that cattle deal with, and it had been eradicated. It is coming back, and it is spreading from Mexico north into Texas. There have been quite a few confirmed cases already. And, you know, the scary thing about it is that the Trump administration you know, particularly with the DOGE effort, cut funds to the U.S. Agency of International Development, USAID. And right around the same time, they also ended a temporary suspension on cattle imports from Mexico, meaning livestock was allowed to cross the border without any of this monitoring by USAID. So, you know, DOGE cut funds for the projects that were explicitly meant to monitor and contain the screwworm in Central America. And obviously, there have been federal workforce cuts across agencies, including the USDA, which has lost 20% of its staff. But, you know, the USDA says nothing to be worried about. That has no impact. In fact, they're doing a better job than ever. So, you know, we'll let you decide.
0: This news also comes as the jobs report that was released from June was not very good. Not very many jobs created. Numbers revised down for the previous months. Wage growth is below inflation. Inflation's around 4%. Wage growth is around 3%. So people are, in real dollars, taking a pay cut. Prices are continuing to rise. Wages are falling. The unemployment rate dipped down a little bit last month, but that was more because people fell out of the labor force, not because they got new jobs. They just stopped looking for jobs. And so, you know, there's a real sense of economic malaise, you could call it, right now in the country. And the current administration and the people that support the current administration, both in government and in the media, are really having a difficult time, you know, reacting to this. And it really does give me a sort of deja vu to how the Biden administration was acting towards the end of his term, because in response to real concerns from the American people about their standard of living and how it had not really improved since the Biden administration took office, even though, I mean, you know, I don't know who would say that the economy was not better 18 months ago before Trump took office than it is today. I don't know how you could argue that. You couldn't. There's no, you know, there's nothing that you could point to that would say that we're better off now than we were before. But under the Biden administration, because of the COVID era inflation, people's, you know, standard of living had not really caught up to where it was prior to the pandemic, and people were still feeling the pinch. Even though, you know, I do think that you can argue that a lot of the Biden administration's policies were getting us to a place where, you know, I think if the Biden administration, if, you know, Harris had been elected and we had had those policies allowed to play themselves out, we would be in a better place now. And I think that we would be, you know, better than we were before the pandemic. But that was not allowed to happen. But, you know, instead of meeting the American people where they were at, instead of saying, like, yes, it's true, your buying power has not recovered from the pandemic. And that's a problem. That's a problem in part due to greedflation and the fact that we have companies and billionaires that have so much power and are able to extract more profit from you as a consumer and a worker. Yes, there are still huge problems. And here's what we're going to do to address it. The Biden administration was like, look at what we have already done. Look at the things that we have already done and just be grateful for it. And that's obviously not going to be something that people who are struggling are willing to hear. Well, now we have Trump and the Republicans doing, you know, I was about to say they're doing the same thing, but it's really worse. I want to play you a clip from Republican Congressman Nels from Texas, even though he is representing Texas, but you can hear in his accent, he's a Yankee. I looked it up. He's from Wisconsin. I don't know how he got, like, he was a sheriff in Wisconsin as recently as like 2015 or something. So I don't know how he got to Texas, but he's representing Texas now. And just listen at, you know, I don't know how to describe it any other way than contempt that he has for normal working people. Let's play clip one.
2: Congressman, real quick, how do House Republicans make the case that you're fighting for affordability when you go back to your districts?
3: Affordability? What are you talking about?
2: Affordability is the big...
3: I'm going to go there tomorrow. I'm going to, well, over to Fork. I'm going to get me a couple big lobster tails. I'm going to get me some nice ribeyes. I'm going to sit in my backyard with my family, my neighbors. And we're going to be enjoying the 4th, celebrating 250 years, the birthday. We're going to be celebrating the greatest president in my lifetime, Donald J. Trump. Maybe watch some fireworks. Won't be up here. It's going to be too hot, right? And I'm in bed at 11 o'clock. I heard the fireworks ain't going off till 11 o'clock Eastern on the 4th of July. I probably have to sleep through that one. But listen, everybody understands you're going to see a little increase in energy prices because of Iran. I mean, come on. People aren't stupid. You realize that.
0: So he's talking about, I'm going to be eating lobster tail. I mean, that you have to be a special kind of stupid to hear about, you know, people are having economic problems. People are having problems with affordability and you know, their ability to just kind of live a normal life. And you're literally the first thing that you say, buddy, I'm eating lobster tails tomorrow.
1: I'm surprised you didn't mention caviar, champagne, some fine wines, perhaps.
0: Yeah. Buddy, I'm having lobster tails tomorrow. And then, you know, really just telling people... get over it, even though the administration embarked on this totally needless war, a war of choice. We were not threatened. The Trump's own security people, the Trump's own intelligence people, said that the Iranians were not moving towards developing a nuclear weapon. Took us on this war, and... it is increasing prices for you. You know, get over it. Don't be stupid. I mean, you know, that's kind of nuts. Let's continue.
3: Put that rant, but I think in the end, the short-term increase in some of the costs of energy, you know, gasoline and stuff, is temporary. But President Trump has made it very clear to these companies, don't be gouging, no price gouging. I mean, energy, what? Oil was at $69 the other day, $70 today. I mean, the price has got to come down. Don't take advantage of the American people. To me, it's almost criminal.
4: You think we're 60% of Americans?
3: So we got to do that. We have to do that. And I think that the overall goal and objective is to make sure Iran never has a nuclear weapon. So I'm okay with the increase in fuel because you knew it was going to happen with oil and the strait and everything. But it's a temporary issue.
4: You think the 60% of Americans who are living paycheck to paycheck can afford lobster tails and ribeyes and all of that?
3: Maybe not. Maybe the 60% of America don't work as hard as I do either. I mean, I don't know.
0: All right. If you can't afford or don't feel like your savings account can afford for you to be eating lobster tails today...
1: you don't work as hard as he does.
0: You don't work as hard as Mr. Fancy Pants Yankee Congressman.
1: That's a bold strategy.
0: I mean,
1: to insult over 60% of the voting population.
0: It's crazy.
1: Hey, I know most of you are in this situation, and I'm going to insult most of you, and I'm an elected official. I don't know. That is a bold strategy. I don't know if he is that cocky you know, big money, it will save him in his election, but that is really insulting. I mean... even if you voted for the guy, even if you agree with his politics, chances are you're closer to being paycheck to paycheck than living like he is.
0: Well, for sure. But because, I mean, Trump won people making under $50,000 a year for the first, you know, that's the first time that a Republican has done that. You know, what, since, I don't even know, has a Republican ever done that? I don't know. But it's the first time that it's happened in a long time, at the very least. And so yes, like, you know, the majority of people in that situation voted for the Trump administration, and so presumably for the down-ballot Republicans like him. And so you have to wonder how the majority of people in that situation who voted for him feel about... how he thinks that, oh, well, I just have more money than you because I work harder than you, actually. And I deserve lobster tails and ribeyes, and you don't.
1: All right. Enjoy your ramen.
0: There was another clip that sort of illustrated this sort of attitude on Fox News from Jesse Waters. Let's play clip two.
5: To come here right now.
6: Some of these kids, and I call them kids because they're in their 20s.
5: Yeah.
6: And they've never had real jobs and they're complaining things are expensive. Yes, things are expensive when you don't have a real job.
5: Right.
0: I just want to say that I don't think that all of the, I don't think 60% of Americans, you know, who are living paycheck to paycheck, 60% of Americans are not 20-year-olds without a job, right? That's just not the case. And so, again, we, you know.
1: Yeah, I mean, it's just not reality. It's just not reality, and it's really bold to go on TV and just lie to folks. But, you know, that's what they're doing. And, I mean, it doesn't even add up. It really just, you can't make up 60% of the country with just 20-year-olds not working jobs. Like, and of course he's talking about real job. You know, what's a real job, buddy?
0: A real job is like talking on TV. Yes. Yes, that's a real job. That's how you get your hands calloused, is by sitting at a fancy desk talking about how everybody else is lazy. Let's continue.
6: Do you think that's getting traction, complaining?
5: Unfortunately, I do, because this generation, my generation, I hate to say it, Gen Z and those younger than me have been raised with just silver spoons in their mouths, just getting everything handed to them. That's not the values this country was built on. It was built on meritocracy and hard work, pulling up your sleeves, pulling yourself up from your bootstraps, and achieving the American dream. And we need to protect it with all we got.
6: Is it laziness?
5: A little bit.
6: Is it because the professors said country's corrupt, it's evil, and we just need to shake them down and hand money out?
5: It's laziness and it's the liberal indoctrination. You bring up a great point about our education system. However, I will say, a silver lining, so many parents that I talk to across the country are homeschooling, are turning to private education, are turning towards Christian schools across the country because they don't want their children being taught these communist and liberal ideas slammed down their throat. It's why President Trump in the White House has advocated so strongly for school choice across the country. We want kids to be taught to love our country. They should. It is the greatest country in the history of the world.
6: All right. I say, you know, if they misbehave, just make all these young kids join the army. Right? Shape them up. I almost had to.
5: Send them to Cuba. Send them to Iran. They'll want to come back real
6: quick. That's a good point. They can say hi to the gay Ayatollah. Thank you so much and welcome back, Caroline.
0: Crazy.
1: That is baffling.
0: Yeah.
1: You know, I avoid TV news, quote unquote. I do not watch any of the media stations on TV. I cut that out of my life years ago after, I think, the 2016 presidential election. I was like, you know what? This is really bad for my health. It just irritates me. I hate all these people and all the lies that they spew from so many directions. And it is just really baffling that stuff airs on TV and they can get on there and just say things that have no like connection to material reality.
0: Yeah, well, I mean, part of the reason is that the real intended audience for this is, you know, millionaire boomer retirees who watch Fox News, who want to complain about young people.
1: Kids these days.
0: Yeah. I mean, that's the real audience for that kind of stuff is you know, millionaire boomer retirees who watch Fox News. And they don't want the rest of us to see it is, you know, the reality. But yeah. It's great.
1: Happy birthday, America.
0: Happy birthday, America. The people in charge of your country hate you. They hate you. They think they're better than you. And that's why they get to have lobster tails and you don't.
1: But hey, if you work really hard, one day you might can talk on TV and lie to people, and you can have lobster tails too. Just keep licking the boots and maybe it'll happen.
0: Yeah. You're listening to the Valley Labor Report, folks, the largest union talk radio program in the South. We're going to be taking a break here momentarily, and then we will be talking a little bit about that history. I think with a professor of history, Joseph McCartan. I'm not sure if he's still going to be able to join us. So we'll see here in a few minutes if he's able to make it. But we'll be talking about the history regardless. We got some good stuff for you. Stay tuned, folks. We will be right back.
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1: That's right, folks, from the mountains of Tennessee to the bayous of Louisiana, broadcasting online and on the radio from the heart of the Tennessee Valley, the Spice Radio Studios in Huntsville, Alabama. This is the Valley Labor Report. My name is Jacob Morrison. My co-host is Adam Keller. 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

0: 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And as most of you know, we are not media professionals, just a few diehard unionists who want to amplify the voices of the working class, especially here in the American South. We're hoping this project can make a difference on that front, and we can't do it without you. So we want to thank everyone for tuning in, whether you're a loyal fan or a first-time listener. We really appreciate you spending some time with us, especially on this holiday today.
1: Every week in the South, workers organize new unions, they bargain new contracts, they fight for good legislation and against bad legislation, and they put the boss in their place. These are some of the stories that we could find last week from June 26th to July the 3rd. This is Last Week in Southern Labor. Over the last week, 113 workers in five bargaining units have gone public with their union campaigns, all in Florida's public sector. 148 workers across eight bargaining units unionized, and 9,180 workers in 20 bargaining units in Florida's public sector recertified their unions. Those recertifications passed by an average of 96%, less than 4% of the people who participated in all 20 of those elections wanted their unions to be decertified, and yet, under a new Florida law that took effect on July the 1st, the vast majority of those workers would have lost their unions. 7,795 workers in 17 bargaining units would have seen their unions dissolved. Next month, we'll start to see this law take its toll on Florida's public sector labor movement. But here are the details. 16 workers at Volusia County in Holly Hill, Florida, filed a petition to hold a union election with the International Association of EMTs and Paramedics, an affiliate of the National Association of Government Employees, NAGE, SEIU, Local 5000. Eight workers at Manatee County in Bradenton, Florida, also filed a petition to hold a union election with NAGE, SEIU, Local 5000. In election results, seven workers at Amentum Services in Houston, Texas, voted 6-0 in favor of unionization with the International Association of Machinists, IAM. 21 workers at Starbucks in Roswell, Georgia, voted 9-3 in favor of unionization with Starbucks Workers United. And 88 workers at REM Services and Transdev Services as joint employers in Houston, Texas, voted 71-0 in favor of unionization with the Teamsters Local 988. 1,275 workers at Alachua County Public Schools in Gainesville, Florida, voted 182-12 in favor of recertifying the Alachua County Education Association as their union. 654 workers at the Miami-Dade County Clerk and Comptroller in Miami, Florida, voted 355-13 in favor of recertifying the American Federation of State, County, and Municipal Employees, AFSCME, Local 199, as their union. And 474 workers at the City of Hialeah, Florida, voted 292-4 in favor of recertifying AFSCME Council 79 as their union. All the information on Florida's public sector union elections comes from McKenna Schuler's monthly roundup of Florida Union News. You can check it out on her website, caringclassrevolt.substack.com, where you can get more information about Florida labor, see the full list of last month's Florida public sector union elections, as well as exclusive details about the union elections referenced here. In strikes and bargaining updates, the United Campus workers at UT Knoxville just won an $18 an hour minimum wage, even without union recognition. It's a testament to the union's willingness to take on even hard campaigns in places that most unions won't touch because there is no path to a collective bargaining agreement. And yet, through direct action like petitions, speaking at Board of Trustee meetings, and putting pressure on the university president over over 400 workers saw that raise take effect last week. The union, which workers on campus join and pay dues to, even though

0: there has not been and will not be a union election, said that their next goal is a $20 an hour minimum wage. In political and legislative updates, the president has officially announced that the U.S. is pulling out of the U.S.-Mexico-Canada agreement, otherwise known as the USMCA, Trump's rewrite of NAFTA. At the time, he called it the best and most important trade deal ever made by the USA. Now, his administration says that it allows for the U.S. to have too large of a trade deficit with Canada and Mexico. The agreement will stay in place for another decade with yearly reviews that could update major parts of the treaty. The U.S. and Mexico have begun their own bilateral talks, but none have started with Canada yet. The labor movement obviously takes a keen interest in these sorts of policy moves. The week before the announcement, the United Auto Workers, UAW, released a white paper outlining what a pro-worker trade deal would look like. You can read the full paper at uaw.org/trade, but the union had three key demands. Build here to sell here provisions, ensuring that companies create and keep good jobs in the United States if they want to sell to the U.S. market. Real labor rights that are enforceable and apply to workers in all three countries, and strong standards on pay and other key issues, including a manufacturing wage floor for North America and strict health and environmental protections. Notably, the union said that if those were not met, the U.S. should withdraw from the deal, as President Trump has now done. The UAW has not reacted to the most recent news from the White House. The International Association of Machinists, IAM, and the United Steelworkers, USW, also called for stronger protections and a renegotiated USMCA, though notably, they did not echo the UAW's call for withdrawing from it altogether if those demands were not met. And finally, in internal union affairs, the labor movement, particularly in the South, lost a giant in Vonda McDaniel, president of the Nashville Central Labor Council. She died unexpectedly last week. Her labor council announced the death on Facebook, saying that Vonda is remembered as a visionary leader and bridge builder in the South, and Vonda is remembered as a visionary leader and bridge builder who spent her life bringing together people from all areas of the community to build multiracial working class power. She believed deeply that unions were for everyone and was committed to making life better for working families in Tennessee and in the South. Vonda embodied the courage of the labor movement's history while embracing innovation and moving us forward. She saw the potential in rank-and-file union members, young people, and people who didn't even know they were part of the labor movement yet. She empowered them to learn how to organize and how to take action. Throughout her tenure as CLC president, Vonda helped build and strengthen the movement infrastructure in Nashville and the state. She was a founding member of Stand Up Nashville, the Nashville Justice League, the Music City Construction Careers, and Tennessee for All. As a deep believer in building a more representative and inclusive labor movement, she intentionally invested in the leadership of Black union members and mentored the next generation of union leaders and activists. She joined the United Rubber Workers in 1992 at the Bridgestone Firestone Laverne plant, where she worked for more than 30 years. Shortly after joining the union, she became a shop steward. In 1995, the rubber workers joined the steel workers, and Vonda was trained in the steel workers' Women of Steel initiative, which equipped her with vital tools to become a leader in her union and her community. They said that Vonda's legacy calls us to carry forward the work to organize unions for everybody, to build bridges between community and labor, fight for racial and immigrant justice, and struggle for a better South and a better future for all. We can honor Vonda by joining or forming a union. We can honor her by building relationships with our neighbors and our coworkers, and we can honor her by door knocking, canvassing, and voting and fighting for democracy. We mourn the loss of an irreplaceable leader, and we will continue to fight like hell to realize her vision. And I just want to say that for me personally, I have never been more shocked than I was at the announcement of a death than I was to hear about the death of Sister Vonda McDaniel, being so young. I can't remember her exact age, but she was right around 60, and to be taken so suddenly was such a shock. And exactly like her labor counsel said, she took, I listed off only part of the things that she is still involved in, and she still took the time to invest in young union members like myself. And I learned so much from Vonda. It's going to be very, very difficult, leading a labor council in the South without her to call for advice and to ask questions, and to have somebody like that, that was always willing to take those calls. Again, from a young person like me, who has not been in the movement for nearly as long as her, who she's forgotten more than I'm going to know. It's really tough. And we lost somebody that was incredibly important to the South and to the labor movement. I am going to miss her and feel her absence deeply.
1: Absolutely. Absolutely. It's going to be really tough to just move forward with the labor council and, not have her mentorship. She was a great mentor to not just folks like you and me, but so many people. Like I've run into mm-hmm. so many people over the last few years in particular, where that's
0: the connection. Yeah.
1: That's the connection we have. It's like, oh, well, Sister Vonda looks after me too.
0: Yeah.
1: So it's a huge loss for the movement. And she was someone that I certainly looked up to. She was someone who was able to work with all types of people. And I really respected and admired that about her. She could work with young, fiery radicals. She could work with the old guard, moderate mm-hmm. types. She could work with everything in between. She was a real one. And she poured into other people, which is what a true leader is really about. And I guess the only thing I'm trying to focus on at the moment is just how many seeds of leadership she planted throughout the South in particular, and how many of us have grown as leaders as a result of her work. So sending my love and, prayers and solidarity to all of her family and to the many, many, many people that she impacted over the years.
0: If you are in the area or would like to come down, her visitation is on Tuesday, July the 5th at 5:30, with the funeral the following day, Wednesday, July 8th at 12 p.m. Noon at the Music City Center, the Carl Dean Ballroom in Nashville, Tennessee. Professor Joseph McCartan is the executive director of the Kalmanovitz Initiative for Labor and the Working Poor at Georgetown University. He joins us now to talk about the 250th anniversary of the founding of the United States. Professor McCartan, welcome to the program.
2: Thank you so much, guys. It's a pleasure to be on this program. I've
0: great.
2: Heard a lot about you, it's great to be here. I must say, though, that I've just learned from what you've said about the death of Vonda McDaniel, and what a huge loss that is. I've known Vonda for only about 9 years or so, but everything you've said about her is true. She was a champion of labor. She worked with everybody, and she was an inspirational figure, and boy, is she going to be missed.
0: Yes, deeply, deeply missed. Today is America's 250th birthday, and there are a lot of pieces going around about the founding era, the motivations of the founding fathers, etc. What do you think are some of the more important and underappreciated stories about America and its founding and its trajectory and where we are now 250 years later?
2: Well, I think one of the things that's been happening, and to some extent it's been orchestrated by the way this current administration wants to portray our 250th, but to a great extent there's been a focus solely on the founders, as if the idea of America came only from them, that they were, you know, the indispensable figures. Not to take anything away from them, but that kind of portrayal leaves out so many. Without the people who rose to support that revolution, it wouldn't have happened. And indeed, the actions of local people, like the Minutemen of Massachusetts in Lexington and Concord in April of a year, more than a year before the Declaration was founded, without the actions of local people, working people, farmers, and others, trained militiamen who worked for their local governments, who responded to the call of their local governments. Without them, there would have been no convention producing the Declaration of Independence a year later. So a lot of people get left out of the story. And I think about the people we should be bringing into it. For example, the story of James Armistead, who was an enslaved man in Virginia, who during the war volunteered to go undercover to infiltrate the British lines by claiming to be a runaway slave. The British, by the way, at that time were promising freedom to enslaved people who came over to their side. When Armistead went over to the British lines, he went over as a spy. He gathered key information, passed it back to the rebels, and that became an important part of helping them resist the British movement. After the revolution succeeded, Armistead was not given his freedom, even though most African-American enslaved people who did volunteer for the revolutionary forces, the army led by George Washington, were given freedom. He wasn't, because he hadn't fought on the front lines. He'd been a spy. He had to continuously petition the Virginia legislature to finally get his freedom in 1787, years later. And that sort of shows you the part of the revolution that often doesn't get talked about, and that this was a revolution for freedom. This was a revolution, as the Declaration put it, that affirmed the principle that all people were created equal, and yet it was waged by colonies where slavery thrived in most of them at the time of the revolution. And that problematic nature of the revolution, I think we need to keep in mind, because it helps us understand where we are hundreds of years later, 250 years later. Also, people like Tom Paine, whose writings were so crucial to the revolution, who was truly a progenitor of many radicals who would follow him through the years, including those who would build the American labor movement. So those are the kind of stories I think that need to be told more often.
0: And, you know, those stories do not strike me immediately as America-hating, right? And I feel like anytime anybody says a story, like has a story like those that injects some level of nuance into the mythology of the American founding, that's what it gets tagged as. But I really do, like, you know, when I hear about, you know, the struggles that working people participated in to free themselves from the rule of the British, you know, I feel patriotic about that. I think that's really cool. And that is tempered, of course, by the betrayal of those people and of that slave that you mentioned by the people in power. But it does not, I don't believe, completely, discredit the project. And so how do you deal with containing those contradictions and looking at the founding of America. And, you know, I'm not sure if you would consider yourself like patriotic or, you know, a fan of the American project. I suppose probably you are, at least to a certain extent.
2: I am.
0: But and so.
2: Can I just jump in on that?
0: Please.
2: You know, to tell stories like that is not at all to be, you know, denigrating of the United States and its history. It's the way to celebrate it, in my view. I've dedicated my whole life, my whole training and my professional career has been the study of American history. I don't study it because I don't like America. I study it because I'm often inspired by the stories of our past, like that of James Armistead. And recalling his role, just to take one example, in the Revolution, is a way for us to be reminded that what happened in that revolutionary moment in 1776 was the beginning of a saga, was the beginning of a story that's still unfolding. The struggle to make real the idea that all people are created equal wasn't concluded with the, you know, surrender of the British in 1783. That's a struggle that went on many years later. And in a sense, to not recognize how that struggle followed on, how it led to people like Frederick Douglass in the 1850s, who at that time gave probably one of the most eloquent critiques of the celebration of the 4th of July, asking, you know, what is your 4th of July to the enslaved? And basically drawing the contradiction between celebration of freedom and the reality of slavery. That Douglass himself framed that speech loving America and believing it could redeem the promises of 1776 with the freedom of black people, as it would do in a bloody war several years later. So to tell these kind of stories is a way of deepening one's knowledge of one's own country, of locating oneself in a story as people who, just as the people in 1776, had to act to help create this country. We need to act to help preserve it, to keep it moving forward. So these are, you know, it's often said that historians like me who want to look at the complexity of the past are trying to in some way be anti-American, but it couldn't be further from the truth. We are people who want us to see all of what America is. And that includes some things that should trouble us, but also some things that inspire us and that help us move toward a higher ground.
0: You mentioned that, you know, the part of what's inspiring about the founding is its promise, and not that that everything was like 1776, like everything was finished and like all we have to do is continue their legacy. But rather the people who founded this country made a promise to all of its people in its founding documents. And that promise is incredible and inspirational and should inspire us. But we also do have to recognize that it was not fulfilled in 1776, and to a certain extent, it still has not been fulfilled yet for still everybody in this country. And that's something that New York City Mayor Zoran Mamdani talked about in the speech that he gave yesterday, and in part of it that I want to play for you, and I want to get your reaction to it. But before I get your reaction to it, I'm going to read to you Ron DeSantis's reaction to this part of the clip, because it seems to me to just be totally bonkers how he reacted to it. But the meltdown over Mamdani's speech yesterday was I don't know if you're on Twitter or not, but it was sort of mind-numbing a little bit. But let's play this from Mamdani's speech yesterday.
3: There is a term so often used to describe our nation and those who have shaped it: American exceptionalism. American exceptionalism, the conventional wisdom tells us, makes our freedom a little more free, is how we dug the Erie Canal and irrigated the West, is why children in faraway lands grow up dreaming of one day moving here. And yet the irony is that the story of America, has so often been written by those who were told by others with power and influence and wealth that they were anything but exceptional. For generation after generation, we have been told that when the world has sent its people to our shores, it has not sent its best. It sent Puritans and Sikhs and Quakers and Muslims and Jewish people who were banished for praying the wrong way, worshiping the wrong gods, angering the wrong people. It sent peasants and serfs from slums and shtetls who were treated as less because they hardly owned clothes, let alone land. It sent immigrants from whom power was something someone else had. We are told that America is exceptional because we are richer, stronger, more powerful than everyone else. The truth, my friends, is that America is exceptional because here, nothing is fixed into place. The frontier may be closed, we may have walked on the moon, but the work of fulfilling the values first enshrined in the Declaration of Independence, that work endures, and it belongs to us all. It belongs too to our newest Americans, those standing here with me today, all of whom were recently naturalized. Nearly a decade ago, I too felt what you feel, the joy of no longer being just a New Yorker, but an American too. You each hold a special power, the power to determine what America means. The powerful have always known their answer. America, in their view, is an arena of supremacy, where only a select few are allowed freedom, where not all are created equal. America, if you ask them, becomes less the more people it welcomes. But time and again, including 250 years ago, those forces of division have been vanquished by the forces of progress. As Thomas Paine once wrote, "This new world hath been the asylum for the persecuted lovers of civil and religious liberty. Hither have they fled."
0: Lots of stuff just in that small clip, and I would really encourage people to go listen to the whole thing. It's 13 minutes long. It's short. You can do it. And after you listen to it, you'll be ready to run through a wall for America. It's really cool. And the people who don't see the patriotism in that speech, you know, I think are either just lying or, you know, are maybe a bit dull. And so Ron DeSantis reacted to that part of the clip where he said that America isn't exceptional because here nothing is fixed into place. Like, how is that not inspirational? Nothing is fixed into place in America. Anything can happen. You can do anything. It's part of, you know, is part of the implication there. And we can do, as a project, we can do anything. He said, he quoted Calvin Coolidge on America's 150th anniversary, and Calvin Coolidge said, "It is often asserted that the world has made a great deal of progress since 1776 and that we have had new thoughts and new experiences which have given us a great advance over the people of that day and that we may therefore very well discard their conclusions for something more modern." If governments derive their just powers from the consent of the governed, that is final. No advance, no progress can be made beyond these propositions. If anyone wishes to deny their truth or their soundness, the only direction in which he can proceed historically is not forward, but backward. Those who wish to proceed in that direction cannot lay claim to progress. They are reactionary. And so, you know, what... that's just a crazy thing to say, that, you know, quoting somebody that, oh, in... 150 years after America's founding, we've not made progress. Actually, like, everything's great. Everything was great. Everything is great. That, in response to that part of the speech, I mean, what do you make of that as a reaction to the idea that America is exceptional in part because here nothing is fixed into place? How does that strike you?
2: Well, you used the word reactionary a moment ago. I think it's a very reactionary view of our history, of the revolution and of its heritage. And it's interesting that he goes back to Calvin Coolidge, not known as one of the great, most eloquent evokers of the meaning of what it is to be American. Now, it should be said that at the time Calvin Coolidge was making that statement, African-American people were in a solidly second-class citizenship under Jim Crow, the separate but equal doctrine of Plessy versus Ferguson that ruled the land. At that time, women had just barely gotten the right to vote a few years earlier. At that time that Coolidge spoke, the Ku Klux Klan was a force in the land. and inequality was surging in the 1920s. Coolidge was silent pretty much about all of that. So, you know, that's Calvin Coolidge. I think, you know, what's been happening in recent times, I think, is an effort to really attack the idea that America is and always has been an idea, an aspiration. And that's what I think Mamdani was evoking in his speech, the notion that anything can happen here, the promise that people's true potential can emerge in this kind of society with rights and democracy. Recently, for example, J.D. Vance laid out a view that America is not an idea, but rather what could be called a blood and soil nation, that it's descended from a certain culture, and basically unsaid in that statement, but at the heart of it is the idea that it's a white European entity. Mm-hmm. But our own history, from the very beginning, going back to James Armistead, who was certainly not a white European at the time of the Revolution, America has always been more than simply an inheritance of the European Enlightenment, say. It's always been, you know, the product of complex interactions between settlers who arrived here and the natives who were already here, for example, like the Iroquois, who had their own systems of government and federation that colonists actually learned from. That, of course, the enslaved people, and then, as Mamdani says, generation after generation of new immigrants who came to this country to enrich it with what they brought to it, with right. themselves, their cultures. And so I consider what Mamdani said to be one of the more eloquent statements of what the American Project is and has been about that I've heard in recent times.
0: Yes, I completely agree. And, you know, we're talking on the 250th anniversary of the United States. And, you know, as we started the conversation, there's a lot of sort of, narratives going around, hagiography about the founding era. And you're part of a project to try to, inject some of these stories that we've been talking about, some of the working class contributions to the founding era and to, the project of America called The People's 250. Can you talk to us a little bit about that project and some of the things that people can get from it?
2: Happy to. A group of us decided a number of months ago is that we didn't like the way that things were developing in terms of the way this particular anniversary of our founding was being celebrated, that it was being highly politicized and from a sort of xenophobic and nationalistic kind of point of view. We wanted to open up a conversation that allowed common people, to anybody, to see themselves in as the inheritors of this revolutionary heritage and to share their own stories about how they see themselves in the light of this American project. We've called it People's 250, and what we've been soliciting is people to make short videos on their cell phones, 2 minutes or less, that we then post on Instagram or TikTok, where you can share your own views, and we put the hashtag of People's 250 on those. And folks who are listening to this, if you look on your Instagram or TikTok for People's 250, hopefully you'll be able to find some of those. And you'll hear a wide variety of people recounting their own stories, many of them working people, talking about their own struggles in their unions and in other ways in their workplaces to make sure that the values of, you know, democracy, rights, and freedom are preserved in those important locations. As people said in the early 20th century, very often, you can't have democracy unless you also have some measure of democracy in industry, industrial democracy. Today, I think this also holds true. The extent to which we really continue to live in a country of democracy and rights is dependent, I think, on how well we can preserve our rights at work, how well we can preserve our rights as consumers, how well we can preserve, you know, our ability to have free speech in this country. So we wanted to provide a forum for people to make their own kind of statements, and welcome anybody who wants to do that to just make one and post it and put a People's 250 hashtag on it.
0: Could you talk a little bit about why you think that connection is so important? The connection, the thread from political democracy, which has, you know, been expanding since the founding era, to economic democracy, because there's a real, you know, I think a concerted effort to try to firmly bifurcate that, to say that, you know, economic democracy is not a real legitimate expression of the American project, of, you know, the democratic values of this country. It's a completely separate thing. And actually, a little bit, it's kind of alien and foreign, and subversive and not American, actually, to want economic democracy, to want a voice on the job, to want a union contract. But, you know, I know that I completely reject that. I think that it's very American, but I think that it's necessary to have real political democracy. I think you also have to have economic democracy, and you spoke a little bit about that. I'm curious why would you say that that's so important to having real political democracy?
2: Yeah, great question. A couple of things I will say. One, even Jefferson himself understood the relationship between economic democracy and political democracy to this extent. He believed that we could not have a democracy in which people didn't have easy access to owning property. And what he meant by people having access was white men having that access. But he did believe that the country would fail if white men didn't get to own land. That was one reason why he made the Louisiana Purchase. He understood that there was a relationship between, if you feel economically independent and secure, then you can truly participate in a democracy. If you are dependent and subservient to larger economic figures who dictate the terms and conditions of your life, you can't really challenge them in the political sphere either. And so Jefferson even understood that in his own way at that time. And I will say, right after the Revolution, the emergence of the trade union movement in the United States in the 1790s and early 1800s, the people who began to build that movement very much saw themselves as securing that economic freedom, which they felt was necessary as an adjunct to their political freedom. So the early union movements really saw themselves as carrying on the spirit of 76, as it would be said. When people celebrated the 4th of July, for example, in American cities like Philadelphia or Boston in the early 1800s, they generally organized parades where workers marched together behind banners of the trade that they pursued. People had a strong identity of themselves as workers. They believed that they needed to have rights as workers within this new democracy, and they saw the connection. So all through our history, I think, working people have in various ways discovered and carried on this tradition of demanding economic democracy. Otherwise, you know, without it, we are in the thrall of the most powerful. And certainly in these days, when we have the world's first trillionaire, supposedly, in Elon Musk, when we have the dominance of the billionaire class in the United States over our policies, that's really underlining the necessity that the people themselves have lost power, that our democracy is starting to become a democracy in name only. that the reality of it is that the people's voice is squashed. And so reviving that tradition, it seems to me, is one of the most important tasks that those of us who do love America and do celebrate this day, it's one of the most important tasks that we could set for ourselves.
0: Professor Joseph McCartin, thank you so much for your time. Professor McCartin is the executive director of the Kalmanovitz Initiative for Labor and the Working Poor at Georgetown University. Professor, thank you so much. I appreciate your time.
2: Thank you, Jacob. Thank you very much.
0: We're going to take a break, folks. 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
0: The Valley Labor Report is also sponsored by the United Automobile, Aerospace, and Agricultural Implement Workers of America, better known as the UAW. 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UAW-represented workplaces range from multinational corporations, small manufacturers, and state and local governments, to colleges and universities, hospitals, and private nonprofit organizations. 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You can learn more about the UAW and join at uaw.org. The Valley Labor Report is also sponsored by Labor Notes. Labor Notes is a media and organizing project that has been the voice of union activists who want to put the movement back in the labor movement since 1979. You can learn more about Labor Notes at labornotes.org.
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7: routes to go to labor, and you're listening to the Valley Labor Report. My name is Jacob Morrison. My co-host is Adam Keller. Appreciate everybody tuning in. Like the stream if you're listening online. Give us 5 stars if you're listening as a podcast. All that good stuff. If you're listening to us on the radio, call the radio station and let them know, hey, we like the Valley Labor Report being on the air. All that good stuff. We're coming up on the end of the first half, but we've got a great second half of the program lined up for you. We're going to be talking to a Jesuit brother, Ken Homan, about the Pope's encyclical on AI. We're also going to be talking to him about a Catholic nun being abducted by ICE in Texas on her way to Mass. And we'll be talking about Peter Thiel, J.D. Vance's sugar daddy, telling people that he thinks the Pope is the Antichrist. Talking about all that and more. And then we're also going to be talking to, I pre-taped an interview yesterday with a political commentator, a lawyer, a YouTube streamer, Pisco, about the Supreme Court decisions, particularly the ones that are going to have the most effect on working people, the TPS decision, the birthright citizenship, campaign finance, and there was one more that we talked about. I'm having difficulty remember. There were four. And I'm having difficulty remembering the fourth. But you'll hear about it because we already recorded the show. We already recorded that interview. So excited for that conversation. It's going to be fun. Excited for you to hear it. Let's get to Boss Watch, and then we'll wrap up the first half. Every day across the South, workers are killed on the job, stolen from, discriminated against, or sexually harassed. And sometimes the employers are caught. These are last week's stories. This is Boss Watch. In Texas, the U.S. Department of Labor has proposed more than $3.5 million in fines against three companies after federal inspectors determined that they failed to protect workers during post-emergency response cleanup after a chemical spill at the BWC Terminals Industrial Facility in Channelview. The department's Occupational Safety and Health Administration initiated three inspections after a December 27, 2025 sulfuric acid spill at the BWC Terminals Industrial Facility that led to multiple employee injuries. OSHA found that despite safety warnings, BWC Terminals mixed fresh and spent sulfuric acid, triggering a tank overpressure that ruptured a supply line, releasing 1 million gallons of sulfuric acid, resulting in multiple employee injuries. Following the spill, BWC Terminals contracted Coastal Environmental Solutions to handle hazardous waste cleanup, and Coastal Environmental Solutions hired subcontractor One Way Environmental Solutions to provide laborers for the cleanup and remediation process. Assistant Secretary for Occupational Health and Safety David Keeling said, despite having full knowledge of the severe hazards involved in the spill and cleanup response, these three employers chose to bypass OSHA requirements and put their workers at serious risk. Their joint failure to protect workers was not an oversight. It was a choice that resulted in preventable employee injuries and environmental impacts. We will not hesitate to hold employers accountable when they ignore federal laws that are in place to protect workers' safety and health. OSHA investigators cited One Way Environmental Services for 18 willful egregious and 5 serious violations after investigators found the employer sent workers to clean up the chemical spill without adequate training, respirator fit tests, or safety measures. OSHA proposed $3 million in penalties. Coastal Environmental Solutions faces $392,000 in proposed penalties for 2 willful and 5 serious violations that include a lack of training, a safety and health program, an emergency response plan for hazardous waste operations and emergency response, and deficiencies related to use of respirators. BWC Terminals was cited with 6 serious violations for exposing workers to chemical burns, failing to provide hazmat training, and deficiencies relating to the use of respirators. OSHA proposed $82,000 in penalties. Cumulatively, proposed penalties against the three employers total $3.5 million. In Virginia, the Salvation Army headquartered in Virginia with a facility in Lynchburg, violated federal law when it discriminated against an employee by denying her a reasonable accommodation to seek treatment for cancer and caused her to be separated from her employment, according to a lawsuit announced last week by the EEOC. According to the Equal Employment Opportunity Commission's lawsuit, in October of 2024, a caseworker with Hodgkin's lymphoma provided the Salvation Army with a medical note stating her chemotherapy treatments would continue through February 2025 and asking for intermittent leave for the treatments and related recovery. Instead of doing that, the Salvation Army told the employee it needed to let her go. She was presented with two options: resign and be eligible for re-employment when she was healthy, or be fired and no longer eligible for re-employment with the Salvation Army. The employee, who wanted to continue her employment with the Salvation Army, was forced to resign. Melinda Dugas, regional attorney for the EEOC's Charlotte district, said absent undue hardship, intermittent leave can be a reasonable accommodation that allows employees to continue to perform the essential functions of the job while receiving medical treatments for a disability. Such alleged conduct violates the Americans with Disabilities Act, which requires the accommodation of disabilities absent undue hardship, and prohibits employers from discharging an employee because of their disability or because they requested an accommodation. The EEOC filed suit in the U.S. District Court for the Western District of Virginia, Lynchburg Division, after first attempting to reach a pre-litigation settlement through its administrative conciliation process. Can you imagine? The Salvation Army had the opportunity to reach a pre-litigation settlement and presumably avoid the press release, avoid being sued for forcing a cancer patient to resign because they had cancer. They could have avoided that, but the Salvation Army was like, no, actually, we're proud that we forced our cancer employee to resign or be fired because they were going through chemo. I mean, that's kind of crazy. That is kind of nuts. But that's it for our show today, folks. For the first half, anyway. Really appreciate everybody hanging out with us. If you want to support the program, you can go to tvlr.fm/donate and make a monthly contribution, or just donate once. 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Whatever amount of money that you want to give us, we'll take it. We appreciate it.
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7: You could give us $17.76. 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Roll Tide. You could do that. 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Share the show with your friends, particularly when it's something that's relevant to them. We got a great second half of the show lined up. We're going to be talking to Ken Homan. We're also going to be talking about a couple of cool stories that I'm excited to share with you. Lots of good stuff that we'll be talking about in the second half of the show. So find us Facebook, YouTube, The Valley Labor Report to continue listening. But if you don't do that, we appreciate your time that you spent with us on the radio this week, and we'll see you next week.

0: milestone American birthday. I'm Angelo Bavaro, Fox News. Ahead of today's 4th of July festivities in D.C., President Trump ushered in the nation's 250th birthday from Mount Rushmore in South Dakota Friday night.
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0: And New York City is celebrating by holding 8 ball drops in Times Square, the first one at midnight local time. Each ball drop will take place at midnight for every American time zone. The federal government launching a new investment program.
2: The Trump administration's new Trump accounts officially launched today, allowing parents and guardians to open tax-advantaged investment accounts for children under 18. U.S. citizen children born between January 1, 2025 and the end of 2028 are eligible for a one-time $1,000 contribution from the Treasury Department once an account is established. Families, employers, and others can also contribute each year with the money invested in broad U.S. stock market index funds. The funds generally can't be accessed until age 18, when they can be used for approved expenses like college, buying a first home, or starting a business. Matt Murphy, Fox News.
0: The Sail 4th 250 parade of sail is underway in New York Harbor, but not everybody got the view they paid for. Overnight storms heavily damaged the premier access viewing area on Governor's Island, forcing organizers to cancel the sold-out section and issue refunds to ticket holders. Other viewing areas remain open as more than 30 tall ships from around the world sail past the Statue of Liberty. 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
0: Talks between the U.S. and Iran are on hold as the Iranian regime holds a funeral for their late leader, Ayatollah Ali Khamenei, who died when the conflict started in February.
5: The new supreme leader, Khamenei's son, won't be attending after Israel reportedly threatened to assassinate him. Iran, in turn, threatened to embrace nuclear weapons after downplaying civilian attacks in Bahrain at the U.N. Security Council meeting. A New York Times report claims the U.S. warned Iran this spring Israel may have been plotting to kill its foreign minister and parliament speaker, delivering the message via intermediaries amid concern it could doom ceasefire negotiations. Trump and Netanyahu moving past recent tensions in a call agreeing to meet soon in the U.S. Bibi, in a statement, lauded America as a guarantor of global freedom.
0: Fox's Jackie Heinrich. Philadelphia, the birthplace of America, hosting a World Cup showdown today on Independence Day.
6: The World Cup's round of 16 begins today. It's France versus Paraguay here in Philadelphia on July 4th. What more could you ask for? It starts at 5 p.m. It is a real David versus Goliath battle, though. France is favored to win the cup. But you know what? Anything can happen. Last night, Cape Verde almost defeating the defending champs Lionel Messi and Argentina, what's being called the best match of the tournament and featuring perhaps the best goal of the tournament. Cape Verde's Sidney Cabral unleashing an unbelievable curling goal to tie Argentina 2-2 in extra time before losing 3-2. Cape Verde is the smallest nation, though, to ever reach the knockout stage.
0: Fox's Brian Yenis. This year's World Cup is shattering TV viewership and attendance records. Pope Leo XIV spent Independence Day on Italy's island of Lampedusa, honoring migrants who died trying to reach Europe. In a 4th of July message, the Pope insisted that protecting the unborn and all human life also means welcoming and protecting immigrants. I'm Angelo Bavaro, and this is Fox News.
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0: You know, Kate, I've been kind of looking out there in America, and despite a lot of bad news, and we're going to talk about some of the bad news, but there's also a lot of patriotism going on.
1: That's right, yeah.
0: And you know, especially with individuals as they look to all the festivities in Washington and what's going on up there, but also just in Middle America itself.
1: Mm-hmm. Yeah, that's exactly right. Yeah, I think it's a beautiful thing to look at the patriotism that's emerging, especially with all these Germans and all these people from Europe coming over and looking at the United States and saying, y'all have a great place. I think it's encouraging. So it's just exciting as we look at the 250th.
0: You know, and one thing is kind of interesting as well is with the World Cup this summer, there's because you mentioned that, there's a lot of people from all over the world who are coming to see American culture and to see our country. And a lot of people are looking at that, and they really are excited for America, all these individuals from different countries, and seeing what we have here. Mm-hmm. And I think for the American left, who are always knocking our country, it's such a shame because all these individuals who are coming over see that we are a truly blessed country.
1: Yeah, that's exactly right. And the thing that they're loving about America is not the thing that the liberal propaganda is pushing or the things that the Democrats are wanting to have take over. It's the things that Republicans love and the conservative values that we've been given. That's what draws them in. They talk about the niceness and the kindness of the South. Or one guy, Freddie, he was like, they actually sell guns. They have a gun range in Bass Pro Shops. And that's beautiful because they don't have that over there. We have freedoms and the abilities that they don't have. And so that's what they're loving is those conservative values and what America stands for, not what the liberal left is wanting it to be.
0: Yeah, and I think a lot of people have been surprised at just the economic abundance that we have in this country. You know, a lot of countries just do not have what we have in this country. So they're amazed that, you know, they could go to Costco, for instance.
1: And Costco is amazing. So.
0: Yeah. A lot of the things that we have as Americans or not in other parts of the world. And I think, especially if you go into some of the third world countries that are a lot poorer. And so, but a lot of Americans, and primarily on the left wing, and especially the extreme left now, just do not appreciate what we have or what America means. And it is such a shame, especially when we're also celebrating our 250th anniversary.
1: Yeah, America is something that you should love and be grateful for. You should be patriotic. That is an appropriate thing when you think of all the good that America has done, all the good that America stands for. Why would you not love your country? And if you don't love your country, go find another one that agrees with your political values or ideals. Like, if you're not going to celebrate this, go somewhere else and let us just live in peace and continue to do good and celebrate the good that we've been given.
0: One of The trends we're seeing in this country, and I think we saw it with actually this week, is the rise of what is being called amongst the far left Democrat socialism. Although, you know, Kate, to me, it's almost quite literally communism.
1: Yeah, that's what it is.
0: And President Trump even had mentioned in a speech that he gave, I believe it was yesterday, about how the rise of Democrat socialism, he actually called it communism, he actually called them godless communists.
1: That's exactly what it is.
0: And talked about how communism at the heart a lot is usually very anti-religious, especially anti-Christian.
1: Well, communism is a religion. It's not just a political ideology. It is a religion. They have no God except for the state, and that therefore makes it a religion. And people can't seem to grasp that it is a religion, that it is taking over, and it has no room for God, no room for Christianity, which therefore means it has no room in the Western society that we've been given, which is have the belief in that God gives us our rights, that one nation under God, and that completely clashes and is in complete opposition with the ideals that communism holds. So I say ideals, bad ideals, but what communism stands for, they cannot exist in the same space as a conservative America.
0: And so, unfortunately,

0: Unfortunately, that is becoming a bad trend. I was going to actually read a little bit of what President Trump had put out there on Truth Social, if I could pull it up. But again, I mean, the far left of the Democrat Party is gaining control, and that wing of the party really does want to substantially transform America and what we believe in and what we hold
1: dear.
0: Well,
1: they hate the United States, so they want to change that. That's like their entire mission in life and goal. And you see how passionate they are about that. I wish we had more people who were passionate about America and preserving that, because when you have all these people trying to attack it and tear it down, we need more people to stand up and protect America and what we've been given as well. But yeah.
0: So here's what President Trump said, and I'm going to read a little bit of this Truth Social post he put out the other day. But he says, quoting him, "These are not social Democrats. These are hardcore godless communists. This is the most serious threat to our country since its existence 250 years ago. Isn't it ironic? We're celebrating a very important birthday, and instead of speaking about Christ, freedom, and victories of all different kinds, we're speaking about yet another threat to the foundation of America. These ruthless communists will attack all religions, but in particular Christianity. They always do. All communist countries attack religions violently." So that's part of his quote from Truth Social. And it really highlights that there are just really no moderate Democrats hardly left in their party. I don't understand why there's not been some sort of a backlash in their party against, but the extreme wing of their party, dominated by socialists and communists, really is taking over.
1: Yeah, and the thing that makes this so hard to fight is because it's ideological fighting. It's not like they're not actually attacking us with weapons. I mean, maybe some radical, crazy individual is, but like, it's not a country declaring war. It's not as obvious as we would think. And people do not like to fight in general. You know, it causes them financial issues or it's difficult. And so we see the ideological issues are harder to deal with and harder to retaliate against.
0: All right, well, we're going to take a quick break. We're going to be back with more here on Politics and More. Stay tuned.

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5: All right, we're back with Politics and More. I'm your host here at Politics and More, Shannon Moore, and we've got joining us in studio today our guest co-host Kate Garner, who's standing in for Rosemary today. And we've been talking about America's 250th, but also, unfortunately, the rise of the socialist slash communist far left. And it is kind of beginning to make inroads in politics. And I'm sure a lot of you have heard that there were several Mondami-backed and AOC-backed and Bernie Sanders-backed candidates who won up in New York the other day. And, you know, one of the things that we as Republicans, we as conservatives have to remember is we don't want to get complacent because the far left, and we're talking about a extreme far left that, you know, these are not the moderate Democrats you may have grown up with. There are some individuals out there who are gaining power in blue states and in blue cities who really want to radically transform our whole system of government and culture.
6: Yeah, specifically the culture part, because when they're changing the government, they're therefore are changing culture, which means they're going to be changing how your children are raised, the schools that they're raised in, your religious freedom, and everything from the nitty-gritty, from taxes to how your city is run. Yeah.
5: One of the candidates had I believe she had and she actually did win her primary, but I think she had created a group, and I won't write it down, but it had posted something just about a year or two ago how part of its purpose was to eradicate Western civilization. So some of these people getting elected,
6: they're
5: you know, they're not what we would call just the old tax and spend liberals of yesteryear. These are individuals, and it's a movement that really does fundamentally want to change American society. And essentially, it will transform the way, you know, economics works. Kate, you bring up a good point about religion. There a lot of these folks are very almost anti-religious, yes. Anti-Christian.
6: That's exactly right. And going back to what you mentioned about complacency, I think we're in a dangerous position right now, specifically as Alabamians or whoever's listening to this. But in the South, we have been given the gift of, in general, having a Republican, conservative, deep red area. And so it's easy to turn off and go to sleep and live your own life and think, oh, it doesn't matter. It's not going to affect me. Nothing could actually hurt me. And the thing is, we don't realize that it's actually at our door. You know, those battles start now. And when you're sitting on the sidelines, that you're actually giving up the responsibility you have to fight for what your children's future will look like. And we don't understand that, like, this is, in some ways, this is our 250th. This is our time to fight. This is our revolution. And we need to stand up and be worthy of the country that we've been given and to actually fight for those values that we've been given, even if we don't understand everything about them. So we need to activate ourselves and get ready, because the battle's coming and they're not gonna slow down. They're radicals, and we need every person on their feet and getting ready to handle what they're throwing at us.
5: Now, and complacency really is one of the worst things that we could do as Republicans if we just kind of don't go and vote in the fall.
6: Yeah.
5: Because History has shown, and y'all know I'm a real big study of U.S. and world history, but small groups of individuals can make a big difference in societies. And that could be for better or for worse. You know, in Nazi Germany, the Nazi party had started out small, but we saw what happened. It was able to seize power, essentially, and grow and all the bad that it caused. But it was because it was a small, dedicated group. Mm-hmm. But that's the dangers if we ignore things and just, you know, don't go vote.
6: Mm-hmm. Yeah.
5: That is something I think a lot of us kind of worry about in the fall. Again, we've got the enthusiasm level in politics often is more, people go to vote more during the presidential
6: election. Yeah, they always do.
5: They're more excited often about going and voting in the presidential election because there's so much news. But it's elections like the midterms that could have a massive impact. And so this year, the radical left, as I would like to call it, recognizes that, hey, there's a lot of folks out there that they're trying to convince that our American system is broken. They're trying to convince them that economic redistribution of wealth works, that price controls work, that rent controls work, that essentially all the tenets of socialism work, and it just does not. There's no country in world history that's ever flourished under these radical ideas of communism and socialism. Mm-hmm. And we've got to make sure that people get out to vote in the fall.
6: Yeah. I mean, the real question is, do people actually even care? Honestly, it's like, if you don't care, then you're not going to vote. And people have got to realize that this stuff matters, that this stuff affects them, that they aren't just out of the fight, that we desperately need them to get out and vote. And we're not asking them to run for office or run your local Republicans group. Like, no, that'd be great. I mean, you should, but we're not asking of that for you. We're asking for you to just give 5 minutes or 3 minutes or 10 minutes of your time once a month or once a year or whatever the case may be, to actually go out there and engage and be a citizen. People, we're so lazy and selfish to guard 5 minutes of our time when that involves 4 years of economics, 4 years of affecting the future. But we can't give 5 minutes of our time right now because, oh, it'd just be too hard, or, oh, I just don't want to get out. Like, do you realize that we've been given this gift as citizens and we need to take advantage of it? And so often that we fail to in our complacency, and we don't realize that we think other people will vote for us. And the thing is, well, you can't control what they're going to vote for you in your place. Like, you've been given the responsibility, and we fail that responsibility so many times. And it concerns me that the voter turnout for the runoff was 10.72%.
5: It was very low, that's for sure.
6: That's not even 11%. Like, people round it off, but it's not. And that's a concern. And that's for everyone, not just Republicans. That's for Democrats. And we do have more Democrats vote in the previous, I believe, runoff election than Republicans did. And that is that should be a terrifying thing. That should be a wake-up call, warning bells, alarm bells. You know, like, you have a problem. We have a problem. And if we don't get out there and vote, then are you just going to sit there while Democrats take over at your state or take over your area? Like, are you going to look back and be like, I did nothing when I could have done something? And the thing about voting in the United States is that affects the entire world. Think about the people over in other states, or but other countries who don't have that ability or gifting to vote. And how we vote here in the United States affects their lives. So we have been given the gift and the duty and the responsibility as American citizens to do good and therefore affect change in the world. Voting is like the number one way that you, just you, in a small little way, can make a change in the world, just the 5 minutes of your day.
5: And so, you know, again, we kind of urge people to make sure they go vote. But I would also urge people to get involved in the political process.
6: Mm-hmm.
5: You know, you may be, again, asked, well, why should I? But the reason you should is because, again, the left in American society has gotten more and more radical over the last few years. And, again, it's not maybe the Democrat Party you are used to. We used to joke that they were the party of big government and would raise taxes and spend a lot. But that party
6: they've taken that and ran with that. Yeah. It's not just big government, it's involvement in every little aspect of your life and opinions that a conservative government would not want.
5: All right, let's take a quick break. We're going to be back with more here on Politics and More. Stay tuned.

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1: Stevens, President Trump speaks last night at an America 250 event in South Dakota at Mount Rushmore.
2: For a quarter of a millennium, liberty, justice, equality, self-government, and unmatched prosperity have flourished here as they have never flourished anywhere before. There is nothing like what we are doing.
1: And he will lead 4th of July festivities tonight in D.C. Thousands southwest of Denver evacuated as the Aspen Acres wildfire now burns over 100 square miles of land and at least 160 buildings.
3: Every single resource that can be put on this fire has been put on this fire or is en route. And I talked with one of the incident management team members, and they have 90 extra fire engines coming from as far away as California, Utah, and Grand Junction.
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10: All right, we're back with politics and more. We've got a guest calling in for this segment, Attorney Nicholas Croman, is going to talk to us a little bit about the Supreme Court and some of its rulings that have come down over the last couple of days. The Supreme Court, as everyone knows, has heard actually a lot of fairly landmark cases over its term. And I believe Monday may be the last day they're supposed to release decisions. Good morning, Nick.
11: Good morning, Tennessee Valley. Thank you, Shannon, for having me on again.
10: Well, we appreciate it. And again, this is Nicholas Croman. He's an attorney in Huntsville, Alabama. And he's been reviewing a lot of these decisions. And, you know, Nick, this session of the Supreme Court, they have heard a lot of major cases. And there's some interesting rulings out there.
11: There are. There was one involving Monsanto with product labeling and lawsuits against products. I don't know anything about products liability, so don't think there's much I could add to that one. But I'm sure y'all can go read on it yourselves. The one I picked to talk about was Mullen v. Al Otro Lado, which is the one dealing with asylum seeking.
10: And the immigration issue is you know, it part of the forefront of politics right now, especially as President Trump has worked to keep the border sealed, because we know how bad it was during the Biden era, and we know all the controversy that the left has been upset about the enforcement of our immigration laws by the Trump administration. What the case you picked, what is that case about?
11: So, like I said, it's about asylum, which, for those of you who don't know, is a system where a person who is oppressed by his or her own country has some amount of right to be protected from that oppression by a foreign country. It's a well understood concept in Christian philosophy and theology, although it's balanced by a host country's ability to feed and house people in situations like that. In this case, the case is really about the Immigration and Nationality Act of 1952. Which says that any alien, quote, any alien who is physically present in the United States may apply for asylum, end quote. I left out some words there, but that's the operative terms. Mm-hmm. The issue here was that in 2016, during the beginning of President Trump's first term, that was when these Democrat-supported NGOs, non-governmental organizations, really started engineering these giant waves of migrants coming up to our southern border, or at least they were fairly new. And so the Trump administration started a system of what they called metering, where they let in just the number of migrants that they could really process with the immigration system we have. Of course, when you claim asylum, we have to actually decide whether you're actually being oppressed, mm-hmm. to determine whether you have a right to be taken care of. But of course, we only have so much ability to do something like that. And so they would take a certain number of people per day and turn away the rest at the border. And this organization, Al Otro Lado, which means on the other side in Spanish, it's a non-governmental organization dedicated to facilitating migration, basically, as far as I can tell. And so they brought suit against the federal government, saying that no, federal law requires that you basically let in everybody who comes to the border with a claim of asylum.
10: Mm-hmm.
11: And that was the big controversy, whether the words physically present and in, does that apply to people who are just at the border as opposed to already being inside the United States?
10: So what position did the Trump administration take on this?
11: Well, of course, the Trump administration defended its own policy from mm-hmm. its first term, saying, first of all, the statute only applies to people who are at only applies to people who are inside the United States, not people who are merely at the border and not inside the country yet. And so the of course the plaintiffs, the people bringing suit, said that no, the whole point of asylum is you need to take in everybody who has a colorable claim of oppression in their home countries. And so the case came up to the Supreme Court after the lower courts initially found in favor of the NGO, the asylum seekers.
10: So so what was the Supreme Court's ruling on this?
11: So the Supreme Court's ruling had to do with statutory interpretation, which is an area of law that I think the conservative movement could really stand to learn a little bit more about. In particular, the what's called textualism. Which is basically reading a statute or a law or whatever, a constitution, in the way that its words say. And this sounds obvious, and it kind of is, but there is another very very common method of reading law called intentionalism, where you don't read the law according to what its words say. You try to divine what its writers intended for it to do. And sometimes this goes against what the text would say. So Justice Alito wrote the opinion for the majority, our second best Supreme Court justice, although it's very close. He found that the ordinary meaning of the word in, as a person inside a country, does not include a person who is merely at the country's border.
10: Do you know the breakdown on votes on this?
11: This is one of those cases which just went straight down party lines.
10: Yeah.
11: Yep. Justices. Let me find the list. All of the generally recognized conservative-leaning Supreme Court justice, including the infamously unreliable Chief Justice Roberts, all voted for the majority, and the three left-leaning Supreme Court justices, who at this point, I believe, are all women. Justices Kagan, who wrote the dissent, as well as Jackson and Sotomayor, all dissented.
10: And the other big decision, and I'm assuming, Nick, it'll come out on Monday, will be, that'll probably be the most, the biggest decision one way or the other for this term, will be the birthright citizenship case.
11: Agreed. That's going to be huge. And birthright citizenship is one of those things that, since the federal government just sort of started treating it as law back in the 1960s, I want to say, that everybody just accepts. And whereas there's actually really good arguments to say that no, the part of the 14th Amendment and subject to the jurisdiction thereof is not surplusage, does actually mean something. And it does mean that the Constitution does not require that we accept anchor babies as U.S. citizens.
10: What do you kind of think is going to be the ultimate ruling on this?
11: I don't know. It's hard to say. Justice Roberts is, again, infamously unreliable when he thinks that an opinion is going to have a bad effect on politics. Several other of the conservative justices might find some reason to oppose it. It's hard to say. And there is genuine textual support for the way we've done it for the last couple of decades, where if you're born in the United States, you're a citizen. It's impossible to say. Ultimately, I think we just need to wait for the opinion as it comes out. I'm hoping for the one decision, but obviously nothing's guaranteed.
10: Yeah, obviously that'll have a major impact. No matter what the Supreme Court rules on this, But it is, you know, it is, it's certainly going to generate a lot of controversy. It certainly has generated a lot of controversy. A lot on the left have come out against President Trump and the administration's interpretation of this. And it really is going to, I could see it coming down to more Justice Roberts' thoughts on it one way or the other.
11: Well, theoretically, Justice Roberts' agreement wouldn't be necessary. If Justice Roberts voted with the three others and everybody else was in favor of abolishing birthright citizenship, they would still be in the minority.
10: Mm-hmm.
11: So two of the conservative justices would have to flip in order to uphold birthright citizenship. Now, again, I haven't looked into the exact arguments for and against textually here, and as much as frustrating as it might be, the U.S. Supreme Court is not merely a legislative body where we've elected six Republicans and elected three Democrats.
10: That is true. But as we know, as attorneys, the Supreme Court and its rulings can have a major impact on American life and on, especially on the judicial system. So we just have to basically wait to see how that comes out, and it should be out Monday. But we certainly appreciate you calling in and kind of giving us an update, Nick.
11: Thank you all for having me on.
10: Thank you. And we'll be back with more here on Politics and More. Stay tuned.

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9: All right, we're back with politics and more. We have Kate Garner standing in for Rosemary today. And, you know, Kate, as we head into this last segment here for the show today, and as we head into 4th of July, one of my favorite holidays, anyway.
10: Mine too.
9: And we've, you know, been talking about the 250th anniversary of America and, you know, the freedoms that we celebrate, freedom of religion, the press, free speech, freedom to assemble and worship, our Second Amendment gun rights. There are a lot of people out there, unfortunately, in America that do not value those freedoms anymore. And we see it with a lot of these politicians on the far left. Now, I'm sure in American history there have always been folks who have advocated for socialism or communism. Well, in the last century anyway, when it became a popular thing, because communism first began to be wrote about in the 19th century, but it really started to be implemented in actual countries with the Russian Revolution in the early 20th century. And since then, we have seen a plethora of communist countries. We've seen a plethora of socialist countries. But amazingly enough, none of them have ever really worked long term.
10: Yeah, surprise, surprise. Well, it's a political ideology that sounds good on paper, but is an absolute disaster in actuality.
9: Well, and, you know, so basically we've got a far left that, again, is rising in political activism, but actually making inroads in the political process. It's because some of them are getting elected to office.
10: Yeah.
9: We have the mayor of New York. The largest city in America, one of the largest in the financial hub of the world, who's, you know, he says he's a Democrat.
10: In addition to that, people look at New York and say that's America, because that's what America is kind of like. It's been like the head city of the United States. Yep. And to have that being run by a communist, Muslim, a socialist, all sorts of horrible names you can put in front of his name. But that just is such a sober thing for the rest of the world to look at and be like, that's what America is. And
9: But that trend, it ironically enough, it Bernie Sanders was always thought of as kind of fringe in the Democrat Party.
10: Yeah,
9: because he's been around a long time.
10: Yes.
9: as an elected official. I think he's actually I don't remember how many decades he's been an elected senator, but he's been around a long time. But he was always thought of as kind of a fringe candidate. And now that is becoming more and more the accepted wisdom of some on the Democrat side of politics. And again, it's a good reason for us as Republicans to realize, hey, we've got to be out there. We got to be voting. We got to get our friends to vote. But also, you know, Kate, I think all importantly, too, is we've got to persuade and explain to young people. Okay, so he's been in Senator 45 years. Just got that bit of information. So he's been around a long time. I was like a little kid when he first got elected. But we've got to persuade, Kate, of people of all ages, but especially rising generations of what it means to be an American.
10: Well, the hard thing about when it comes to fighting for our values is because this generation hasn't seen the Cold War. They haven't seen that, so they don't have that visual picture in their mind. And like a lot of us, I was not born around for 9/11. I wasn't. I'm too young. And so I think like I never saw that, you know, and a lot of people have that in their brain, you know, ingrained, and that shows them what an American is. And the people that hate them and want America destroyed, you know, and that makes them want to fight more. So this generation, we haven't seen that. And I was saying earlier that we do look and we see these ideological ideas, but we don't see them actually physically, you know, attacking or physically being a problem. So it's easy just don't care, to not care.
9: Well, we unfortunately suffer from, sometimes we suffer from overabundance. Now, yes, having a lot of things is a good thing, but unfortunately it also makes people complacent. Sometimes we kind of forget to be thankful for what we have. And we're kind of in a nation that has done really well for many decades. Mm-hmm. But that's also allowed people to kind of, because they're doing well, it's easier for them to knock us because they're sitting around, they have plenty of things. And a lot, sometimes it's actually wealthier people who sometimes, ironically enough, actually advocate for communism, socialism. Well, now, usually it's not wealthy people who have their own businesses and they're working hard. Mm-hmm. It's usually folks who probably have inherited that
10: wealth. Well, those wealthier people are out of touch with reality, and they have money, it doesn't matter what happens to them, and they think this is a great idea. You'll see this also in a lot of different areas where the wealthy people think that every person under them should be doing the same conviction they have. And it's like, you don't understand the financial situation these people are in. Like, you are so out of touch with the average American citizen that you don't have, you don't know. So when you have these ideas and you think this is how the country should be going, and you don't know how that actually affects the average American citizen. And back to the danger of complacency, and when people refuse to get involved, it's like, we have a responsibility to get involved. And it's not a democracy. You're not voting. It's run by the select group of people. And that's not what our country was founded on. We need every citizen, every person involved and actually caring. I've noticed I have an uncle who's an immigrant, and he cares so much about elections because he knows what it was like growing up in a communist country. And he values that because he knows what it's like when it was taken away from him. And we don't understand. We don't have an appreciation. And I look at these far left outlandish people, and honestly, the individuals that aren't voting or doing anything, they're not the same, but they're more similar to that. And then they're allowing people to take their country away from them. And I'm not saying that they're out there actually like having protests and hating people, but you know what they're doing is still allowing that to happen, so they're still responsible for those.
9: All right. Well, Kate, we appreciate you joining us today.
10: Thank you.
9: And we appreciate everyone who tuned in. Next week's the 4th of July, so celebrate the country and remember the freedoms you have and all the people who have sacrificed to get us to this point. Everyone, have a great rest of your weekend.
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14: 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And now we are ready to begin. It is time to plan smarter. We want you to plan, retire, and play. And first of all, happy 4th of July to everybody and both of you, Chris and Graham.
15: Happy 250 to America, right?
16: It feels like just yesterday we were, crossing what's that famous painting where George Washington's crossing
14: the Potomac, right?
16: Yes. On Christmas Day or something, right?
14: Sneaking away.
16: I should know my U.S. history better than I do.
14: And they had a fog coverage, yeah.
15: Yeah, it's... big holiday, dangerous holiday for a lot of people. if you're launching fireworks, be careful.
16: Yeah, this may be the last week you're listening to our show with all 10 fingers.
15: Yes, so please
17: be careful. Let's hope not.
15: I don't know. It seems like the fireworks start a week before now, and they last for a week after, and so they just seem to last for a long time. But yeah, please be careful out there if you're using fireworks.
16: I love those posts that now every year it seems like a tradition on every local Facebook page, and I'm sure people get this in their neighborhood where all the time people are posting the like, please stop doing the fireworks at night. And then one person will post the, hey, can everyone make sure your kids and dogs are quiet? I'm trying to blow off fireworks all night.
17: I love it. That's funny. Yeah. I have not heard that one, Graham.
15: There's one in every crowd.
16: Yeah, there's one in every crowd. But it is crazy. I mean, I know that I think it's legal pretty much everywhere here in the South. But it's fun. It does sound like a war zone out there.
17: It is like a war zone. Every cul-de-sac in our neighborhoods, people are in the middle, you know, shooting stuff off. Yeah.
15: Yeah. I think it's kind of illegal in some places, I guess, within certain city limits.
17: Yes. But, yes.
15: You know, if you got a little south, then you just don't care.
17: No,
15: you
17: right.
15: Just do it anyway.
17: You do it anyway and hope you don't get caught.
15: Do it till you get caught and then apologize later.
17: Yeah. Sorry, just celebrating 250 years, officer. This is a big deal.
15: That's right.
17: My husband and I are headed to Washington, D.C. this September, and I thought this might be a fun time, you know, our 250th year or so.
15: It is. I think we talked about that last week. Stick your hand in the reflection pool. Just don't.
17: I'm going to enjoy it, okay? I am not going there to destroy anything.
15: Are you going to jump in or what?
17: I don't know. I just can't understand these people that are there to rip the lining or, you know, chemically burn things in the grass. Come on.
15: I just don't want to see you on social media.
17: No.
15: Well, actually, it would be kind of funny if we did, but
17: I
15: prefer you not.
17: No.
15: I enjoy you as the host of our show, and I kind of like that.
17: Yeah. I promise you, I would never be caught doing anything like that.
15: It might sound a little different coming from the cell.
17: Yeah. Might be a little hollow.
15: Yeah.
17: A little echoey.
16: A little echoey. Yeah, you're right. It's soundproofing, but we'd still loop you in.
17: You would? You know? Okay, well, that's good to know. All right.
15: You'd probably get some free time there. And
16: you'd use your one phone call per week.
15: Yeah.
17: There you go. Yeah.
16: Like, Bobby, sorry.
17: I got to do a show.
15: Chris and Graham, yeah.
17: Got to do a show with my friends. Yeah. So, okay, gosh. Well, I got to ask, what are you guys doing this 4th of July? Any big plans since it's an extra big year?
15: Well, no, I'm headed to Georgia to visit mom. So not a lot going on there. Just going down to spend some time with her.
17: Oh, good. I'm glad.
16: I think we'll be just hanging out with some friends. We have some friends that recently moved into a house that has a pool.
17: So
16: they're, being good pool owning friends and inviting a bunch of people over. So that should be a good time. But we usually, we've hung out with them the last few years with the same group, and usually the goal is everybody's supposed to come in the most decked out USA flag type gear that they can. So I got to make some Goodwill runs and try to find some stuff between now and then.
15: So I know you just said you hung out with them before, but are you now like good friends with them now they have the pool, or did they... They've just become your best friend.
16: I think they moved up the priority chain a little bit at that point, you know. No, they're great people, but it is one of those things where, you know, I didn't have any friends for a while with pools or boats or anything, and so I'm starting to accumulate that.
15: Yeah, you know? That's important.
16: Yeah. Me and Em always joke about that. We're like, how did we end up with all friends that are just perfectly middle class? You know, just middle class friends.
15: Yeah, just don't show up in a Speedo or a mankini. Other than that,
17: mankini.
15: I think you're good.
16: Yeah, I'll write that down.
15: Yeah.
17: Oh, yeah, don't do that. Of course, there are those out there.
15: One other quick thing, we'll get started.
17: Okay, go ahead.
15: Financial stuff. Congrats to Graham. He's an uncle. His sister had a baby. So I just wanted to mention that. We saw a picture in our company chat of him holding a brand new baby. So that was pretty awesome. I know our whole team was so excited to see that picture come through. His sister was in labor for a really long time. So big congrats to
17: Graham.
15: His sister, Adelaide, and then also to Graham, Uncle Graham.
17: Uncle Graham.
16: It's crazy.
17: Uncle
16: it's exciting. I was just holding the baby for the first time. I was like, how do you hold a baby? I've never held a newborn before.
17: And I bet everybody said, hold her head.
16: Yeah, I think I did okay. I didn't drop her.
17: Good.
15: You look fine. Well, I was checking the technique in the picture. I thought you did well. I was proud of you.
16: See my arm angles.
15: Yeah, it was great. It was great. So congrats again.
17: Yeah, congrats again, Graham. That's exciting. Whole new life now with a little one around the house. Oh, my God.

0: back down to 2%. He said this, inflation is a choice. So we're going to talk about what this bold talk could mean for you and your money. But first, guys, I want to start with your reaction from him. Here's Chairman Walsh.
1: That's what we're prepared to say about inflation, but the commitment to deliver is strong, unanimous, and unambiguous. And that's, I think, an important message. We've missed for 5 years, and we're going to fix that.
0: And we're going to fix that. What do you think? He is?
2: Well, it sounds pretty confident. And I would say this. I think when he was elected, or there was the talk of him being elected, and then, of course, when he was, you know, put in charge or whatever, the Feds, I think a lot of people had much more of a dovish view of him and what he's probably going to do. Because we all know that President Trump is in favor of dropping rates. I mean, he's made that like super clear. So you had to have thought, well, the person he puts in place is going to kind of do what President Trump wants them to do, which is drop rates. But here we are with this Iran conflict that's happening and inflation is ticking up. A lot to do with energy. I think last month, energy accounted for about 60% of the CPI increase that we saw last month. But he was very clear in the message there that we've missed over the last 5 years. So we've seen inflation trend down, but we haven't got to that 2% mandate. And I think that's what he was referring to when he said we've missed. And they have. They didn't get it all the way to the 2% mandate. I think it stopped somewhere just shy of that. And it's been slowly trending up. And we've been keeping an eye on it. And one of the things that I pulled up early before the show today was just looking at the Fed fund futures. So when you know those inflation numbers come in hot and it feels like it's heating up again, then you have to start thinking, well, rate increase. Because at some point in time, they have to completely break the back of inflation, which I think is what Jerome Powell used to say. But again, last 5 years, we've kind of missed. Right now, as of today, there's like a 33% chance of a rate cut on the July 29th meeting. Now, what does that mean? As of today, probably not going to see one. But if you go out to September the 16th, now there's a 50% chance that there's a rate hike. And then there's also a 16.9% chance that in September, there's a 50 basis point rate hike. It takes us up to between 4 and 4.25. So the futures are basically saying that there's going to be a likelihood of a rate cut, at least one this year, because it seems that Kevin Warsh was pretty emphatic about fixing the inflation. And I hate to say this, but I also think that with him in office, some of the ambiguity that was there with Jerome Powell has been taken away. And there's like, I think the investors are going to take a while to figure out what he and the Feds are going to do. And that may lead to more short-term market volatility, because now we've got a new person in charge. They're pretty emphatic about getting inflation down. And now all of a sudden, investors have to figure out what's this guy going to do versus what Powell was going to do in the past. And so what does that mean? It means that there's probably going to be some rate increases. And I do think, because I buy the same groceries everybody else does. I know Graham does as well. It's crazy. Like it's literally crazy. Like how much like ground beef cost and just groceries in general and just fuel in general to put in your car if you drive a gas-driven car, which I do. It's just become expensive. And I think that there has to be something to fix that. I'm also a little bit concerned that it may – I'll get your opinion on this too, Graham. I think you and I talked about this last week, just kind of offline. I'm concerned that it may take a recession to fix inflation in general. So we may need the market to really fall off a cliff for a short period of time in order to kind of fix inflation and stymie some of what's going on. I am a little concerned with that. I'm not calling for a market crash or recession anytime in the very near future. But I'm just wondering that if they can't fix it with some rate hikes, is the economy, in a sense, going to have to break in order to fix it? And I am a little concerned with that.
3: Yeah, I mean, I agree with that. I think we've been sort of trying the soft landing approach for a while now. I know there was

0: specifically with Jerome Powell, he was literally using the verbiage soft landing, I think, for a bit, especially back in 2022, as far as, you know, maybe we can have a recession, but not really have a recession. That's not too bad. And I guess in a sense, we kind of did, but it didn't take care of the inflation problem, as you noted. We didn't call it a recession back in 2022, but we did have one, you know, by how they are defined, we did have one. And maybe for a very short period of time, inflation came down after that, but it's kind of creeped back up very, very quickly. So I do wonder as well, and I don't know exactly what's going to happen. I'll say that I'm surprised and I'm not surprised with Kevin Warsh on his first press conference. I completely agree with you, Chris, that common sense would kind of tell you that, okay, Trump has been so negative towards Jerome Powell. He's been so eager to get him out of there. And, you know, this is a guy he elects. Obviously, he's got to be, you know, very dovish, very pro cutting rates. But again, if you look at what Kevin Warsh has written and in the past and the stances he has taken, you know, not as chairman of the Federal Reserve, but just as a professional, he has actually been very hawkish his whole career, very pro keeping inflation down. So this was one of the first conferences. I didn't watch the whole thing, but I did notice that, you know, we weren't, Jerome Powell always got up there and said dual mandate about a million times every time he went on the stage. And we did not hear dual mandate as much. And I don't think that means there isn't a dual mandate, but I do think that means that he was very clear that inflation is probably the bigger focus than unemployment is. And even the way he was talking, it kind of sounded like, to your point, Chris, that he was insinuating maybe even if it takes unemployment ticking up a little bit more than you would typically want, they might be willing to ride that out to kind of try to step on the throat of inflation and really get that down. But I think overall, I do some of that approach. It depends on how far we take it, obviously, and how well it's executed. But I agree with you. I mean, you go to the store, you go take a vacation, you go to the gas pump, whatever, and things are just so doggone expensive. See reports of year-over-year inflation ticking up again. It just feels like the American public is already getting squeezed pretty thin. And if we went through another inflationary period, sort of like what's been ramping up a little bit, that could be more detrimental. So it was definitely interesting. I mean, I'm curious to see, obviously the easiest thing to do is just hold rates, right? Is to be like, okay, we're just holding. We're waiting till next time. I'm interested to see what happens in the next few meetings when it comes to, is he going to raise? It doesn't sound like he's going to cut, but you never know. Or is it just going to be something where we hold and evaluate for a while?
1: Yeah, I think they have to do something because, you know, we're seeing credit card default rates rising. We're seeing student loan default rates, delinquencies rising, auto loans rising, even mortgage rate defaults rising, HELOCs. All of those things are symptoms of people trying to keep up with the inflation with debt. And that's a recipe for disaster. So I think at some point, something has to be done. Again, I'm not a negative Nelly. I don't operate that way. We don't run the firm that way. But there's just kind of some symptoms out there that I think we should be paying attention to. And I think this is really important for the retiree, the pre-retiree too, because if you're a pre-retiree and you're like focused on retiring, I think what can happen is over the past 3 years, I think you can be lulled into a false sense of security because 23, 24, 25, all 20%+ return years in the S&P. And you start to get this feeling of comfort and, oh, this is how it's going to be. And President Trump's in office and his administration are pro-business and growth and all of that. And so all of a sudden now you're lulled into this and then boom, the bottom falls out. So it's really important that if you're a pre-retiree, that you don't bank on these types of returns. They're not normal. 3 years, 20%+ kind of reminds me of the 1990s. And Graham, you and I talked a little bit about this the other day. I think it was through, I can't remember if I was on the phone or we did this in person, but I'm concerned that AI is becoming a little bit of a bubble because I think it's needed. And I think in order for us to grow, I guess as a country and as our businesses grow, you're going to need to learn to use AI. And I think there's some benefit there. But there are people, and I don't blame them when I say this, like, you don't want the data centers near your house. Like, I don't want that land being bought up and this big data center put there. So I think what's going to happen, and I may have mentioned this before, I know we talked about it, I'm concerned that a lot of state and local governments are going to slow down the progress of AI. And I view AI as kind of like the new industrial revolution. I think it's kind of going to advance us in a lot of ways. Is it going to replace some jobs? Of course. Is it going to create a lot more jobs? Of course. But at the end of the day, I'm almost wondering if investors have gotten ahead of their skis a little bit and thinking, okay, well, AI is going to have this cakewalk and it's going to make the economy grow, and it will. But then you've got some headwinds against it as well. And then I also think that it can get kind of expensive too, like when you start talking about the token usages and things like that. So all that to say, if you're a pre-retiree, newly retired, or just a retiree in general, you know, we're advocates of just having a plan, not banking on certain things happening, not banking on certain administrations doing things that they say they're going to do, because we know that sometimes they say things just to get elected. And there are other factors at play. So it just points to the importance of having a well thought out retirement plan. And if things don't go exactly like you hope that they do, then you have contingencies built in, that you've built in margin into your financial plan in terms of income, your diversification. Where are your income sources going to be if the market is down for 1 or 2 years? Where are you pulling income from? You know, does that open up the window for Roth conversion strategy? So having conversations with someone like a financial advisor, a financial professional, whether it's us or someone else, we just encourage our listeners, hey, go find somebody that you feel like you and your family can trust. If you, you know, if you pass away, if you're the decision maker and you pass away, somebody your spouse can go to that has their head on straight and they're not going to, you know, try to fear monger a widow or a widower into making decisions. Just find somebody you can trust and then build out that retirement plan and think about the what ifs that could happen. Because sometimes our retirements are the what if retirements. And, you know, what if this happens? Do we have contingency? Do we have a safety net in place in case that does happen?
0: Yeah. And the what ifs are really important to think about. And I even just think back on the last few, you know, market drops we've had, whether that's COVID or 2022 or the whole tariff stuff last year. During those times, I mean, we got a handful of calls from clients. It's not like nobody is worried about it, even if they do have a plan. But we have a pretty large client base at this time, and we didn't hear from nearly all of them. We didn't hear from half. You know, we might hear from 10% of people saying, hey, I'm kind of nervous about this. Can you sort of talk me through it? And I think the reason that we're not hearing from more people is because, again, people are working with us or another qualified certified financial planner and they have a plan. Things like that happen and they're not as concerned. They're, okay, we've looked at those what ifs before.
1: Yeah,
0: we know that, they might not know, you know, hey, are there any opportunities I should take advantage of right this second? They may call to ask about that, but they're not going to have to wonder, am I at risk of running out of money? Do I need to start spending less money? Because we've already looked at that. And barring any absolutely crazy thing happening, I mean, we're not looking, you can't look at literally every scenario at the, what if Russia invades the US and yeah. It's like, that's not a scenario that we can run. But as far as, you know, more realistic, historically likely and common scenarios in the markets and in the tax code and different things like that, we can look at those. And like I said, I think just that peace of mind is what keeps people sort of off the ledge in those scenarios. And yeah, I agree. I think my biggest concern at this point for the average retiree is for all of those people out there who don't work with anybody and they think that's totally fine because their 401ks have just ripped the past 5 years.
1: Yeah.
0: And I think there's going to be some people, and I'm not saying when, I don't know when, but at some point that are going to be in for a rude awakening that, you know, 15%, 20% linear yearly returns is not normal and it's not average. And you got to be able to know how to strategize and adapt in the times where it's not, that's not happening and it's not going.
1: You mentioned peace of mind. I think a better word for that is probably confidence, right? So if you have a plan in place, kind of gives you that confidence that, you know, your plan is going to be okay. And you mentioned the 20% returns, 15, 20% returns not being normal. But what happens as humans, there's that behavioral finance piece called recency bias. So we remember only what's happened recently, and we tend to believe that's going to continue. And that can be problematic because that can then trigger an overconfident situation. And that's when I think people get into trouble. And when, you know, the next downturn happens, what we really haven't seen a major recession since 2008, really, if you think about it. If you think back, I think it was 2012 was a flat year. 2015, I think, was a flat year. 2018 was a negative 4% year. Then we had COVID, but COVID was, and I talk about it, you flip the lights off and you flip them back on. So it was that nice V-shaped recovery. You don't normally see that, even though it was coded a recession in the books. It was more of a deep correction because of how quickly the bounce back happened. And actually, if you look at the returns in the S&P, it was actually positive for the year, but it didn't feel like it back in like February, March, April, when COVID was like taking over and shutting things down. And then we had the downturn in 2022 when inflation started to kind of take off. And I think the market was down around 20%. And that felt to me more like a recession, but even that didn't last very long. That was a pretty, you know, good recovery there. And I don't even think it was coded a recession. But again, I thought for me personally, and I think a lot of the listeners out there probably felt like that. So I think what we have become accustomed to, not really in the last, so what is that now? 20, I mean, it's probably been almost 20 years, you know, 2026 to, you know, 2008, almost 20 years, mm-hmm. that we've had to deal with a real, what I call a real recession. So I think if you're a retiree out there, I think you have to, or a pre-retiree, you have to think like, what if that does happen? Because most people are only going to get the chance to retire once. And you really, in some cases, only have one chance to really get it right. So one of the worst things we think can happen to you early in retirement is to experience a big loss, or for you to retire and go into a recession. So like put yourself back in like 1999, and now we've come out of the roaring 90s. Graham, if you just want to pull the returns for like 96 through 1999. So you're retiring and, you know, you go through 1999 and you're going to retire in 2000. And then we have 2000, 2001, and 2002, three negative years in the market. But you've just come out of the roaring 90s, and then the dot-com bubble burst, and we have some things going on in Argentina. We also had the 2001 Trade Center event that happened, the terrorist attack. And now all of a sudden you got three negative years in the market. Now, what's the likelihood of that happening again? Probably lower, but if it does, you need to have that built into your plan if that does happen. I don't know what the returns were at the tail end of the 90s.
0: Yeah, so from 90, 95 was 37%, 96, 23, 97, 33, 98,
1: 28, 99, 21. Okay, so imagine the confidence that that investor or that retiree felt coming out of 1999, going to retire in 2000. You've just seen 5 years, literally, of massive market returns. Now your 401k's ballooned into this massive amount. And now all of a sudden you're going to retire, start pulling income out of the portfolio. And now the market decides to do U-turn. And now we've got three negative years in the market. And also, by the way, the tech sector was just hammered in the dot-com crash. And it took it over a decade for the NASDAQ to make all of it back. I don't think that'll quite be the situation here, but what I am saying here is if you're a pre-retiree, work with someone who can build a plan and build in a contingency plan or a safety net that accounts for what if I do retire and I do see a downturn in the market for 1 to 2 years or maybe three. Again, I think that's probably a low probability, but what if that did happen? And I think you have to build that plan. I know when we're building plans, we're not only running a Monte Carlo simulation on that, we're also running that bear market Monte Carlo. So we are, in our planning process, clients and prospects who come through our office and talk to us, we're simulating both. What's your probability of making it all the way through without running out of money? But then also what happens if there is a recession during the first 1 to 2 years of your retirement? You know, what does your plan look like at that point? So again, the message here is I think inflation, I definitely think Kevin Warsh is going to attack it. But I think there's some other factors at play right now when you look at the valuation of the stock market and, you know, how heavily the tech sector is taken over inside of the S&P and just how long we've been on a run. And at some point, you just have to prepare yourself for if things cool off. Do I have a plan today that can withstand a couple of years, two, three, maybe that's down? Do I have a plan that will withstand a flat decade like 1999 to 2009? You know, do I have that plan in place that'll withstand that? Can my retirement last if there's a decade of only 1 or 2% returns in the S&P because maybe there's a couple of down years? So all of that said, if you would like to come in and set up a discovery session with myself or one of my team members, you can do that by calling 256-937-2010. Again, our number is 256-937-2010. 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Again, our number is 256-937-2010.
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5: And we thank you so much for joining us today. This is The Right Retirement Show. I'm Luann Fulmer, here with Chris Wallace, president of WG Financial Group, and then Graham Bauer, and they both are certified financial planners there at the firm. And we're talking today about how, you know, we have a new chairman at the Federal Reserve, sort of everything's under new management, and he's saying that he's ended the Fed's forward guidance policy. And that's when the Fed would actually let the markets know about where rates were heading in advance. Now, I didn't know they did that, but I'm sure you guys did. But tell us why that matters for someone planning their retirement.
1: Well, I kind of alluded to this earlier. I think with Kevin, you don't have the roadmap anymore. It's kind of like the roadmap's been pulled away. And I think investors in general are now going to have to figure out like what direction we're going. And if you just look at the trend in CPI, in January of 2026, CPI was at like 2.4. And ever since January, February, March, April, May, it's all trended up. And so I used to work in manufacturing. I used to look at data trends. Huntsville's crawling with engineers. You look at data, you look at trends, and the trend is going up. So you just have to think that there's going to be some rate increases on the horizon. But I think the map has been taken away because now we have a new person driving the Fed train. And it sounds to me like he's pretty stuck on, and I don't blame him. And I want him to be aggressive to get inflation under control, because again, just like you guys out there listening, both Graham and I buy the same gas you buy. We buy the same groceries. We eat out of the same restaurants. I kind of want things to get under control because it just feels like it's just running away. And we talk about restaurants too, and I'll go pick up food and, you know, I'm buying food and I want to, you know, I want to tip when appropriate, but it seems like everywhere nowadays is asking for a couple bucks extra. And it's like, okay, like this is getting into my pocket pretty deep, and I want to help these young individuals out and I want to tip where appropriate, but man, it's just becoming very expensive to eat out. I know I eat out very seldom. I love to take my lunch to work, but when I do go out to eat, I don't know about you, Graham, but it's $15 to $20 every time I go out to eat.
0: Yeah, other than a few of my tried and true spots that you kind of, I probably can't shout them out on the air, but a certain grocery store that makes sandwiches at a deli that are pretty inexpensive. Oh. That other than, if I'm doing that, which
1: commonly,
0: you know,
1: known as pub subs, we'll just say it that way.
0: I don't think pub sub is a trademarked term.
1: No, it's not.
0: But yeah, other than getting a pub sub or something like that, yeah, if you go sit down, and especially if it's somewhere that you're getting waited on, it is crazy. I mean,
1: yeah.
0: I think you see that reflected too, just in the amount of credit card debt that the U.S. has racked up, and you know, a lot of people are still doing that and can't really afford it. And but yeah, as prices continue to go up, I mean, for myself personally, it definitely makes me less excited to, you know, go out and spend money on something unless I feel like it's a really good meal or a really good service.
1: Yeah. On a $20 meal, 15% tip is $3. And a lot of times you're just picking up your food. Like, you're just picking it up. And what these restaurants have gotten really good at is when they flip the screen around, they say it's going to ask you a few questions, is they always default to the higher tip, or at least the middle one. It's never 15%. It's always the 20 or the 22 or 25, you know, that it defaults to. And that adds a lot of dollars to the cost of your meal. And again, I'm all for tipping when appropriate. But if I'm coming to pick up a to-go order, I don't know. I still tip because I feel guilty, you know, but I'm trying to be careful.
0: Especially
1: here,
0: if somebody's behind me in line. You know?
1: Yeah, you almost don't. No, I can't because, you know, guys but, looking over my shoulder, you know.
0: And, yeah, I think you're honest. Well, not that we're going to get in a whole conversation about tipping culture. I can't justify it for takeout. If I'm driving to the store, picking up my food from the counter.
1: Paying, you know, in the increased gas costs right now.
0: Yeah, it's like if I'm getting waited on, or if I order delivery, which I hardly ever do, or heck, even sometime at cafeteria style restaurants, if they're, you know, making it and bringing it out to me or whatever. But yeah, it is gone crazy. But it's just, it's really, and it's nothing necessarily against tipping specifically. It's just another thing that makes life more expensive where, you know, you look at a menu and you're like, okay, you know, it's like $9 for the burger. But then by the time you add the fries and the drink and the tax and the tip, you're like, how did I just pay $21 for a burger?
1: Yeah. Yeah. Also, I had one of our interns tell me the other day that what happens when you tip at the counter of a place like that, it's split between everybody. I didn't actually know that.
0: Yeah.
1: Did you? I did.
0: Okay. Cause I, you know, in the last 10 years worked at a burger shop very, very briefly.
1: Okay.
0: And yeah, that's how it worked. It was like, you know, late high school job, and it didn't matter if you, it wasn't even the people that you worked at the same time with. It just, all the tips for the week got split evenly among everybody. Well, based on the hours you were, I don't know. It was a weird system, but it didn't go directly to the person that you actually dealt with.
1: So then my brain automatically went towards, well, here's what the businesses are doing. They're hiring Graham to work for $12 an hour. And they say, oh, don't worry. Our team averages another 50 cents an hour in tips because of the tips that we bring in that split across everybody. And that's one of the things, we'll get off this tangent here in just a second, but COVID kind of ruined that, because during COVID, you kind of felt sorry for everyone because either they weren't working or they were having to do things kind of out of the norm. And then that's when tipping really, really took off. Like, you know, shop local and take care of your neighbor, and all of which I'm for, but man, it's just gotten pretty expensive. So all of that to say, I want Kevin and team to be aggressive in bringing down the inflation. And if that means driving rates up, then we got to drive them up, but we have to do something to, you know, so that we don't, you know, get back to 7 or 8% inflation. I don't think we're headed there, but I don't even want to think about going there again.
5: So inflation has climbed, you know, by 4%, driven largely by energy disruptions from the Iran war. But the Fed held its benchmark rate at 3.5%. If they're so committed to fighting inflation, then why not raise those rates right now?
1: I don't know. Well, that's what I was saying a few minutes ago when I look at the Fed fund futures. There's a small percentage, a 30% chance that they do raise it at the end of the month. Now, you can kind of look at this as we get closer. So right now we're, you know, we're a month away at this point. And I think the closer you get, you could start to really make the determination on whether or not it's going to change. And we're just a little bit far out. But what it does tell you, what the futures tell you, is that a lot of people are considering it on the 29th. And so if you look where it was 1 week ago, it was at 36%. But if you look just 1 month ago, like go all the way back to May 29th, there was like a 6.4% chance that there was a rate hike. And now the 23rd of June, it jumped to 36. And right now it's sitting at about 33%. So you can definitely tell that more and more people are leaning towards the probability of a rate hike than a rate cut at this point.
0: I think the only, I don't know that they've explicitly said this, but I would also assume, and I know everybody's excited to hear this verbiage again, there's probably an element of wondering if some of it is transitory, that if we do get out of Iran, which it seems like every other day, it sounds like we're going to, and then we do, and then we don't. But if we do for good, and you know, the strait opens and oil prices come down, if that will naturally help solve some of the problem without having to raise rates. And I think ultimately, you know, to the question of why would Kevin Warsh just not come out on this very first meeting and immediately just say, we're hiking rates, we're taking care of it, is maybe somewhat saying, maybe let's give this another month and just see if we can, you know, get this war ended and get the oil prices. And that way I don't have to, you know, hike on my very first meeting. So I feel like there's probably an element of that too. Again, I know we all have PTSD from hearing the transitory verbiage a few years ago with COVID, but you know, it is a hard decision to make to raise, especially if you know you're going to kind of be putting some economic strain on.
1: Do you think Kevin's afraid of getting tweeted at by Donald Trump?
0: I'm surprised it hasn't happened yet. Did he tweet after the first meeting?
1: I don't think so. He's probably going easy right now. It's honeymoon time. But yeah. Kevin's probably like, there's no way I'm raising rates because I'm going to get this fiery tweet and I just don't want to deal with it.
0: Do you think his nickname is going to be?
1: Oh, man. I don't know. Give me some time on that. Yeah. Let's try to figure that out next week. I wanted to talk about bonds real quick since we're talking about potential raising rates. Yeah. Remember in 2022, we saw the bond indexes just take a literal beating. Well, we're seeing that again this year because the 10-year Treasury yield has been on the rise as of late. And because of that, the aggregate bond index is actually down about 0.75%. And the 20-year Treasury is down around 0.3 at this point. So as a reminder, because we haven't talked about this in a long time, as rates rise, you know, the value of bonds fall. So if you're in a lot of different bond funds, they're going to become a boat anchor in a way. So if your equities are going up and you're 50-50, your equities go up 1%, your bonds go down 1%, you're net zero at that point. So in our opinion, when you're looking at portfolios and diversification and income plans and things like that, in our opinion, you have to think outside of just stocks and bonds at this point. We think there's some other alternatives that families should be taking a look at just because bonds have been under siege for quite a while. If you look at the 5-year return on the aggregate bond index, it's like negative 14%. So, you know, again, doesn't matter who you're working with. We just encourage people that are, you know, looking for retirement help to seek out someone. If you want to give us a call, you can do that 256-937-2010. We're happy to sit down, take a look at your situation, see if we're a good fit for you. You know, we tend to, you know, be very thorough in the things that we do. We look at things very, very thoroughly and we're a good fit for a lot of people, but we're not the right fit for everyone. But what we do encourage you to do is just find someone that can help walk the retirement journey with you. I always like to say it this way. This is your first retirement. It's not ours. We've done this hundreds of times with different families. And so far we've had a pretty good track record of what we're doing. And, you know, we know this field. This is something that we kind of sit in every single day, eat, sleep, and breathe it, as I like to say it. So again, find somebody that you can build a relationship with, not only for you, but if you pass away, your surviving spouse and your family, and make sure they can take good care of each other.
6: All right. So, okay. You know, months ago, think about it. We were expecting rate cuts.
5: Okay, but now the analysts are expecting rates to increase before the end of the year. What does this uncertainty mean to us, guys?
0: I think that, again, like Chris was talking about before, whenever you're experiencing this type of uncertainty, you really want to make sure this is not the first time you're thinking about any of this. As far as, you know, the question of, okay, what if rates go up? What if that has an effect on the market and I don't make 20% return next year or my portfolio drops 20%? When you hear the news that there was a rate raise, that should not be the first time you're thinking about that, that you're running a scenario around that, that you know if that happens, what opportunities might I want to take advantage of at that time? Is my portfolio balanced correctly for something like that to happen? So I think what that means is, you know, similar to, and I'm forgetting the verbiage that used a second ago, Luann, of what was it that Kevin Warsh said? He's going to give like a warning up front before.
5: Yeah.
0: What was that term?
5: What did he say? He made a bold promise. Inflation is a choice.
0: That one? Well, like the, no, I'll have to pull it up. It's in our script. Anyways, he when he was saying he was giving a little bit of an upfront warning, you know, to the markets. Anyways, it doesn't matter.
5: Okay.
0: I think in the same regard, you kind of want to give yourself a little bit of that upfront warning of saying, okay, if something happens in the markets, if, you know, if we kind of go into a recessionary period and, you know, there's a little bit more volatility, what does that look like for me? What does that look like for my retirement? And like I was talking about before, what opportunities can I take advantage of? Is that going to be an opportunity for me to diversify out of some, you know, concentrated positions potentially? Is that going to be an opportunity for me to convert some of my money to Roth to try to catch some of the upswing? There are different things, again, even though nobody ever wants to see a drop in the market, that can be an advantage to you long term to kind of take advantage of in those periods. So I think, like we've been talking about this show and every show, I think it really just means that you should try to take as much uncertainty as you can off the table. Obviously, there's going to be uncertainty in the economy and the markets, but uncertainty in your own financial situation is something that you have control over, because you're never going to be able to control what the Federal Reserve does, but you can control how you're allocated in your retirement accounts, and you can't control what the government does about staying in a war or ending a war, but you can control, you know, how you time your Roth conversion strategies or, you know, where you pull your income from monthly. So there are a lot of things that are in your control that kind of help reduce some of that uncertainty. So you don't have to every couple months be watching the Federal Reserve meeting, crossing your fingers going, oh no, I'm going to have to drop my spending by $1,000 a month if he raises 25 basis points and the market drops this quarter.
1: Yeah. What you don't want to do is have what I call retirement road rage. So like Luann's laughing. She's like, I'm that person. So you know, we've all been driving before and somebody's cut us off in traffic and it's like, you know, you get so mad and you're like riding on the bumper and maybe you're up beside them and waving at them with one finger or something. Oops. Like that. Yeah. You know, so you know, there's people that's, you know, been in that position. I've been in that position where I've been angry, somebody's cut me off and I didn't want to let them in. So the thing to remember is this, like, we can't control other people, but we can control how we respond. And I have to thank my lovely wife for always reminding me of that. It's like, Chris, you can't control other people, even though I try when I'm driving. I call it mental cop. I'm going to make them behave like I'm the police undercover. That's exactly what I call it, mental cop. And she says, Chris, you can't control other people, honey. You can only control how you respond. And I think the same can be said for retirement. So if you don't want to have that retirement road rage, then you can't control what the feds are going to do. You can't control what the markets are going to do or other countries, because we all know that we're globally tied from an economic standpoint. But what you can control is your diversification. You can control your income strategy. You can build a plan where you can kind of put things somewhat on cruise control, so that if you're cut off, or i.e. the market drops 15 or 20%, you don't go into this emotional retirement road rage that causes, you know, you to jump out of the car and do something silly. i.e. sell out of positions when you shouldn't. You should stay in those positions or stick to your income plan. So again, I kind of look at it like that. I mean, you can't control certain things, but you can control how your plan is built for sure.
0: Yeah. And that just, I mean, it may not reduce, again, like I said, it reduces some uncertainty. It's not going to reduce all uncertainty, but it can certainly reduce some, you know, stress at least, or at least it can reduce you just wondering what you're going to do in this scenario and if you can make it. Because ultimately, I think a lot of people's concern, and it's, you know, it's been a long time since something like this has happened, but even in those periods, people who have saved well and have good retirement income, I don't know that they're always necessarily thinking when a market drop like that happens, am I going to run out of money and, you know, become penniless and, you know, be on the streets begging? I don't think that's what they're wondering. I think what they're more wondering is, am I going to have to make changes in my lifestyle that will be uncomfortable if, you know, my portfolio balances drop to XYZ number? I think they're wondering like, okay, I'm comfortable right now and my lifestyle is good. If the number on the screen looks like less than it is today, can I still live how I'm living today?
1: Yeah.
0: Or am I going to have to, you know, cut back on this, that, or the other?
1: But I think there is a real fear that if your account balances start to drop or head, you know, in the negative area, I think there's a real fear of running out of money at that point. I think some people go into retirement and think that they're fine, and most of them probably are. But if the account takes a dive southward, then the fear starts to be, okay, do I really have enough now? And now that I don't have my job income coming in, you know, do I have enough to make it all the way through retirement, or else I think, honey, I may have to go back to work. It creates this emotional roller coaster in your head and creates some of that retirement road rage. So I just think it's better to build a plan and know what your contingency plans are. And if this happens, we're going to do this. If that happens, we're going to do that.
0: Yeah. And I agree with that. I think at the very least, even if you're someone who saved incredibly well, it's going to be harder for you to feel comfortable spending money when those things happen, even if you can and it doesn't affect you. Because
1: yeah.
0: In a lot of scenarios, you know, if you have a balanced portfolio mix and there's a market drop, you may be able to keep up the exact same level of spending, no problem. But it's going to feel different to do that after you see a lower number on the screen, a higher withdrawal rate coming off of the portfolio. And ultimately, I mean, you don't want to build a plan where you're going to have to cut back a ton, because you know, even though it may take a few years to recover and whatnot, that's also a few years of your life that you could be making memories with your family and with your spouse and with friends and, you know, getting to travel and do the things that you really want to do. Because what another, you know, I'll call it a risk, is that there's a market drop, you're getting a little concerned. And so you just kind of hunker down for a few years until the market recovers. And that's a couple of years you're never going to get back of time that you could have been doing things and making those memories. So I think that you just want to know that that lifestyle that you want to keep is sustainable, almost not completely irregardless of what happens in the economy, but you have some of that confidence that you're going to be able to keep that up and not miss out on those, especially those prime retirement years, you know,
1: just build the margin, build that type of margin in your plan. That's what we tell people. Just do this, like protect this, income's here, it's fixed, we know what it's going to be, and build that into your plan. It'll help you gain the confidence that you need moving forward, so that when things happen, you don't fret as much.
5: Chris and Graham can guide you on your own plan, your unique plan, when you just go in for a discovery session. All right, get some of your own questions answered. 256-937-2010 is the phone number. Guys, it's complimentary. You can call this number, you can text the word visit if you prefer corresponding that way. But check them out, because they're here for you. That's why they did this show every single weekend. And we are so glad that you joined us. This is the Right Retirement Show. I'm Lou Ann Fulmer, here with Chris Wallace and Graham Bauer. So we're talking about the new Fed chair, and his name is Kevin Warsh. Now, let's just think about this. If rates do stay higher for longer, then what could that mean for someone's retirement income?
1: Well, I think for starters, so I mentioned bonds earlier. So we have the value of bonds falling during rising rate times, then you also have the rising yields that happen. So falling bonds also means that there could be rising yields as well. So I don't want to be 100% all negative on bonds, because as rates rise, the yields also rise as well. But I think what it can mean is what it does tempt people to do, and I keep an emergency fund too for both the company and then also for myself personally, and I have that liquid money that I need to have, as an emergency fund. I keep that in like a high yield money market fund. Okay, so the problem that I saw in 2022 and even through current is it tempts you to leave too much money in the money market type of fund. And so when you look at that over a year's time frame, 31% of the time, just historically, if we go back to like 1928, roughly over 1 year, cash is going to outperform the S&P by 31% chance of doing that. But once you go out to about 5 years, now you're to like a 22% chance that cash beats stock. So the point here is, once you start sticking your money into those money market type funds, it gets incredibly uncomfortable to move it out into places that make better return. So I think that can also be a risk, because there's a place of comfort when you're looking at those money market funds that are paying 3, 4, 5%, and then you're much less inclined to put it in a better position to make more money. And like I said, after about 5 years, there's like a 1 in 5 chance roughly that cash outperforms stocks. And I've said this before, when you try to time the market, which is really hard to do, you got to be right twice. You got to be right on when to get out, and you got to be right on when to get back in. So I kind of look at money markets very similar for that long term. We know that the data supports being invested versus sitting in a cash position. Now, again, not advocating that you shouldn't have an emergency fund, that you shouldn't have some money in savings, but it's something that you shouldn't go overboard with. And we have that conversation with families that come in to see us. We look at how much cash you're holding. We figure out why we're holding the amount that we're holding. And sometimes it's just SWAN money, S-W-A-N, sleep well at night. And if your SWAN money is an excessive amount, well, the ramifications from that. And the long-term ramifications is that you're probably not going to make as much on that money. But I see that as part of the risk if rates stay higher. The good side is, fixed products pay a little bit more. And so I think that, for those people that are conservative, the saver, then you can make a little bit more on your fixed type stuff. So those are kind of the pros and cons, if you will.
5: I'm going to jump down to my final question for you guys, because we're getting low on time here. But, how can we make these confident plans when we don't even know what the future holds for the feds? For the markets or, other important areas?
1: Here's the deal. I don't think it's your financial plan shouldn't be built off trying to predict what the feds are going to do, period, end of story. And we talked about the roadmap kind of being taken away. Well, it kind of has, because now we have a new guy in Kevin Warsh, but they still want to get to the 2% mandate. That is where they want to go. They want to drive inflation back down to 2%. So knowing that's the goal, and you don't have to figure anything else. You can just know that over time, things are probably going to be stressed in terms of interest rates to get the inflation number back down. But you can start your plan by not trying to predict what the feds are going to do. That's the first thing I would tell you. The second thing is you should just build your plan, and you should look at some current data. You should look at a little bit of historical data and control the things that you can actually control. Like, we know we can, to some degree, control our expenses. We know if we have different types of taxable buckets, we can control our taxes. We can control our withdrawals. Guess what? We can control our allocation. We don't have to be as aggressive in retirement. We can back it off if we need to kind of build out that consistent, smooth ride in retirement. And then you're not trying to guess what's going to happen. You're not trying to guess what the market's going to do. You're not trying to guess what the feds are going to do. You've actually taken the time to build out a tax-efficient plan. It takes into account your withdrawals, your allocation, your estate and legacy planning, and then you can go out and do what we encourage families to do, which is go out and take some of that M&M money, that making memories money, and go out and spend time with those that you love, because when you get to retirement, your life is two thirds over with at that point. You can't take the money with you. And it's important. We feel like it's important. It's in our core values, embedded in our core values at the office, is to help families make memories in retirement. And we encourage that. That's the types of conversations that we have with families. Ours is much less return driven, and it's much more memory focused with your family. And so that's really the message today, Luann, is just go out, build a retirement plan, find somebody you can trust to work with, build that relationship, and go out and make memories with your family. With the money that you've worked so hard all of your life to save, go out and bless others with that, especially your family. If you want to set up a discovery session with us, you can do that by calling 256-937-2010. Again, the number is 256-937-2010. Happy birthday, America. It's been a great show, Luann. Thanks for being here.
5: Sure.
1: Graham, thanks for being here as well. 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Stay safe out there. 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Have a great weekend, everybody.
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7: Charting 250 years, I'm Angelo Bavaro, Fox News Vice President J.D. Vance, celebrating Independence Day during the Sail Forth 250 Parade of tall ships through the New York Harbor.
8: While the Continental Congress met in Philadelphia to ratify the Declaration of Independence, General Washington was right here in Manhattan, peering out on this beautiful land and beautiful sea. His attention was fixed on the horizon, watching for sails of the most powerful navy.
7: That event saw the largest fleet of the world's tall ships and gray hull ships sail past the Statue of Liberty. President Trump ushered in the nation's 250th birthday from Mount Rushmore in South Dakota Friday night, hailing U.S. exceptionalism while also warning of a new threat.
9: A generation after we fought and won the Cold War against the menace of communism, there is now a resurgence of the communist menace in our land, including from newcomers to our country who embrace ideas totally opposed to our way of life and our great success.
7: President Trump is set to deliver an address on the National Mall tonight before a fireworks celebration. Pope Leo XIV spent Independence Day on Italy's island of Lampedusa, honoring migrants who died trying to reach Europe. In a 4th of July message, the Pope insisted that protecting the unborn and all human life also means welcoming and protecting immigrants whose hopes, sacrifices, and contribution have formed part of the history of this country from its very beginning. 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
13: The World Cup's round of 16 begins today. It's France versus Paraguay here in Philadelphia on July 4th. What more could you ask for? It starts at 5 p.m. It is a real David versus Goliath battle, though. France is favored to win the cup. But you know what? Anything can happen. Last night, Cape Verde almost defeating the defending champs Lionel Messi and Argentina, what's being called the best match of the tournament and featuring perhaps the best goal of the tournament. Cape Verde's Sidney Cabral unleashing an unbelievable curling goal to tie Argentina 2-2 in extra time before losing 3-2. Cape Verde is the smallest nation, though, to ever reach the knockout stage.
7: Fox's Brian Yenis. Right now, Canada and Morocco battling in their round of 16 match in Houston. Talks between the U.S. and Iran are on hold as the Iranian regime holds a funeral for their late leader, Ayatollah Ali Khamenei, who died when the conflict started in February.
14: The new supreme leader, Khamenei's son, won't be attending after Israel reportedly threatened to assassinate him. Iran, in turn, threatened to embrace nuclear weapons after downplaying civilian attacks in Bahrain at the UN Security Council meeting. A New York Times report claims the U.S. warned Iran this spring Israel may have been plotting to kill its foreign minister and parliament speaker, delivering the message via intermediaries amid concern it could doom ceasefire negotiations. Trump and Netanyahu moving past recent tensions in a call agreeing to meet soon in the U.S. Bibi, in a statement, lauded America as a guarantor of global freedom.
7: Fox's Jackie Heinrich. The Sail Forth 250 Parade of Sail is underway in New York Harbor, but not everybody got the view they paid for. Overnight storms heavily damaged that premier access viewing area on Governor's Island, forcing organizers to cancel the sold-out section and issue refunds to ticket holders. I'm Angelo Bavaro, and this is Fox News.
15: The following program is an opinion program. 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

0: Welcome to Alabama Politics This Week. I am Dale Jackson. I'm a radio talk show host. 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It's in the name. I can't even get it right.
1: I don't know.
0: Here we go. We got a lot to get into today. I'm very excited about our guest today, Derek Murphy. He is a Hoover City Councilman. We're going to talk with him about some stuff going on with that city.
1: They've had a lot of big stuff going on.
0: They got a lot of stuff going on. I'm a little upset I wasn't invited to their record-breaking moment, but that's okay. We'll talk about that in a little bit as well. I've got a parting shot for you, too. But right now, let's go ahead and get started with the two-minute warning. All right, Mecca, let me paint you a nice little picture here, okay? 250 years ago, this little country called America came to be, and somehow the rest of the world decided to come here to lose at football to us during this event. America is rampaging through that tournament. They beat Bosnia and Herzegovina and the refs all in one game last week, and now we move on to beat some people who make waffles or something in Belgium. But that's not the only America stuff going on here. America 250 is happening, and everyone is celebrating this. Did it become too partisan? Probably. Do we have people that generally want to just whine and complain about America anyway? Yeah, that's happening as well. But Mecca, I'm noticing a very, very interesting uptick in people chanting USA, USA, USA.
1: I'm doing it every 5 minutes
0: right now. 5 minutes. So is this the most patriotic time that you've experienced in your life? All those things, the storyline for the soccer stuff is lining itself up perfectly.
1: I know, that is nice. Yeah. I did not expect that to coincide so perfectly. Mm-hmm. But this is such an amazing time. I love it. The cities to the small towns, everywhere in Alabama is celebrating so big. Let's talk about the lackluster appearance at the Great American State Fair, though. I think we could have done a little more.
0: It looked like you walked into, at least what I saw,

0: happening. Hopefully, people will acknowledge that despite all of our political differences, there's still a better system. There's not a better system out there, and we can probably get by this stuff and figure all that. Now we're going to start complaining about politics. Okay. All right. Let's start doing that. Let's talk about this birthright citizenship thing. Now, here's the interesting thing about this. This has been the law of the land for as long as any of us have been alive. We basically said, if you come down here and you drop a kid, that kid's going to be an American citizen, and that's just the way it's going to be. And then you can maybe use him in order to get other people to come into the country. Yeah, a lot of people question whether that should be the system as it is. But I mean, I'm not happy with the ruling. I would have preferred it go differently. But if you read the 14th Amendment of the Constitution, it says born and naturalized. I don't know how you get around that. Now, not all rights are absolute, and people will quibble on that. But if you're a felon, you can't have a gun. And the Second Amendment says that you can't. So Kavanaugh lays a groundwork for potentially changing this outside of the constitutional amendment process. It's still very complicated. This is one of the rare issues where Donald Trump and Republicans have taken the 20 on an 80-20 issue.
1: So obviously, there's been a lot of reactions to this ruling, and Alabama leaders are far and wide very not happy
0: Yeah,
1: about this.
0: Republican leaders.
1: Right.
0: Yeah.
1: Thank you for, yes, exactly. Tuberville came out immediately, and what did he call
0: He said they
1: on?
0: were scared.
1: Yeah.
0: You're afraid. That's what he said.
1: He does. I do love Tuberville quotes just for the entertainment
0: But you know,
1: value
0: if they
1: alone.
0: were afraid, the one to be afraid of was the Roe v. Wade one.
1: Well,
0: If you were going to be
1: he
0: afraid, that
1: mentioned
0: would
1: that
0: be the
1: too,
0: one.
1: though.
0: That
1: He
0: would
1: did. He
0: No, he
1: mentioned
0: said
1: that
0: they're
1: one too.
0: scared because of that.
1: Right.
0: But you would have been scared of that one
1: Well,
0: than this one.
1: And
0: What
1: Britt
0: is
1: is calling for immediate congressional
0: Sure.
1: action. Do you think that's going to happen?
0: I think there's a possibility, but if you go back and you look at the responses to this, there are a lot of Republicans out there who were like, this is the right ruling. This is the right decision. This is the right decision. I don't think they want to mess with this thing.
1: Oh, yeah.
0: I think they would have very much preferred the Supreme Court go, sure thing, Donald Trump, do whatever you want. But the Supreme, everyone's mad at the Supreme Court, and I'm just going to tell you this right now. Here's what I would take from what the Supreme Court is telling people. They are saying, hey, you know this executive order insanity you guys are doing? All presidents are doing. You can't do that. Congress, that's your job. You want to change this, go change the law. And that's what this court has said.
1: And then that's what Britt said.
0: Right. And on all of these, right. On all these issues, you can complain about out of control judiciary and stuff like this, but every answer has basically been the same. If you want to fix this, go to court and fix it. Or go to, excuse me, go to the legislature and fix it. And that is the right answer. So I applaud that. Wish it would have went the other way, though. All right, let's talk a little bit about residency. And I'm going to talk about this a little differently than most people are talking about. Democrats, can you please just get an idea? Like just a single idea. I don't even care what it is. Just a single solitary idea. Run on one thing. Have Doug Jones come out and say, you know what I was thinking about? We should do, and then just say it. Even if it's just lottery. I mean, I don't care. Stand
1: He
0: on the
1: did run
0: side.
1: on lottery,
0: I
1: or
0: know.
1: he has
0: Yeah,
1: mentioned that.
0: I'm aware.
1: Okay, I'm just
0: I'm
1: letting you
0: saying,
1: know.
0: but I'm
1: My job is to like add facts to the
0: but my point
1: conversation.
0: is, they need to get
1: Okay.
0: ideas here. And like I said, even lottery is one. Talk about that. Run on that. The problem, they can't run on the lottery since you short-circuited me. I will tell you, the problem with that is this. Tuberville's already gone. Okay, fine. That was his response to the
1: Right,
0: lottery. So they
1: right.
0: don't really have any, they don't have a, what is the core issue Democrats are running on? Tuberville is from Florida, and that
1: Lives in
0: maybe John
1: Florida.
0: Wall is from Tennessee or something. This is what they're doing, and it's just silly and desperate. Please get some ideas.
1: Well, let's talk about the cases separately. So recently, the ALGOP ruled that no, it's cool with
0: It's
1: Wall.
0: fine. Come
1: It's
0: on in. Do
1: fine.
0: what you
1: I
0: want to
1: mean,
0: do. Yes.
1: no surprise there, obviously. For the Tuberville case, that is a court case, but all signs, everyone seems to think that no matter what the ruling is, and this
0: It's
1: is not
0: going to
1: going
0: be
1: to be a
0: appealed
1: quick
0: to
1: one.
0: the Supreme Court.
1: Exactly. It's going to be appealed. There, so this one's not going to, this isn't a quick one,
0: Yeah, and it kills
1: necessarily.
0: me. Some of the talking heads, I think, are somewhat disingenuous on this. And they're like, oh, all these people are going to have to recuse themselves at the Supreme Court. Oh, let me see if I understand this correctly. The elected Republican Alabama Supreme Court is going to recuse themselves from a case with Tommy Tuberville because they were at a cocktail party with him? Because they run on the same ticket? What are we even talking about here? This is completely absurd. You're not going to win an election by saying, Florida man, Florida man, Florida man. You're not going to do that. You just make yourself look desperate and sad. And I'm
1: I
0: sorry.
1: would say, though, that it is a popular issue for Democratic voters. Like that.
0: If you talk to them,
1: that is one of the favorite things to say.
0: That's part of the problem.

0: I'm not arguing the merit. I'm just letting you know it's actually, if you're looking at strategy as far as building up support among the Democratic voters, that is a that's a smart strategy.
1: During the party shot of this program, I'm going to talk about something I've said about Donald Trump multiple times. The one of his best qualities is the quality of his enemies. This is that exact situation. Tuberville, the best thing he's got going for him is the fact that his opponents are crazy. And what the, even Doug Jones, he doesn't want to talk about issues. He wants to talk about whether or not he has a lake house. I saw a video online of someone driving by Tuberville's house in Auburn and be like, look, the fence is broken.
0: What?
1: You know, he's worth a lot of money. If he was worth a lot of money, would his fence be broken? Sounds crazy. That's I'm dead serious.
0: It's a little wild.
1: It's crazy. It's little, all right.
0: But the internet's not real. We've talked about it last week. Life.
1: That's what when you were saying, oh, this is people are really concerned. I was like, are they? Okay. Moving on. Now let's talk about oil in Iran. The prices are dropping. I've seen a 2.9. I know. It's crazy. We're continuing to watch that come down. Meanwhile, the issues remain basically the same as they've been since the beginning of this thing. We're going to make a deal. We're really close. They better do it or we'll destroy them. If we don't do it, we're going to wreck them. They're going to get destroyed. Can you believe it? They're not doing what we want. We're going to destroy them. But don't worry. We've got a deal. We're going to make a deal. We're going to destroy them. I don't think Donald Trump even cares anymore. I mean, for lack of a better way to put it, I think that Iran has basically been put into a little bit of a corner here, where they can kind of play with the Strait of Hormuz, mm-hmm. and they can continue.
0: Which
1: to
0: they previously did not have control of.
1: Well, right. Well, they had control, but just didn't do anything. I mean, they let stuff go through. Now they're kind of play with it, and I think they're learning that that doesn't even work. We could take that if we wanted to. The question is, are we willing mm-hmm. to? And really, that's really what this is. What are we willing to do? And I think with the price dropping, the market reacting the way it is, I think it takes a lot of their leverage away.
0: So this is what you have said the whole time.
1: 270.
0: If the you said that too. But if oil prices drop, if gasoline prices drop, mm-hmm. and all the related products and everything that's tied to oil, if that drops, it doesn't matter. The right. deal doesn't matter. The terms don't matter as long as that comes down.
1: Yes. I'll give you another metric here that you're going to like.
0: I can't wait.
1: So we talk about prices and inflation and stuff like this. And you can talk about how inflation's up because of gas prices month over month over month. But if you go to 1 year ago today and you look at what money you're spending for like a cookout, for burgers, for beers, for sodas, for fireworks and all this other stuff, this year is 2.4% higher than it was last year. That's normal inflation. That's relatively normal inflation on that year over year. And if you are down to 2.4% inflation, nobody's going to care. It's when it's at 3 and 4 and 5 and 6, and then people start to care about it because it's out of control. No, prices are not going to start dropping. And I on oil it will, but other stuff, you're not going to see massive price drops. On stuff like that. That's not how it works. Even when inflation was at 9%, when it came down, it was still going up, only slower. Mm-hmm. And that's what most people have to understand. Oil's a weird thing on this. So I think that's the key.
0: Okay.
1: And they know it. Everyone right. involved knows it. Trump knows it. The Iranians know it. The Saudis know it. The Saudis have dropped the price of oil for next month already. So, I mean, they're like, they want to be in Trump's good graces. I'm telling you, and that is part of this as well. All right, we got to take a quick time out. Let's do so right now. When we come back, Derek Murphy will be with us. He is a councilman in the city of Hoover. We'll talk with him about what that city's been up to. Stay tuned.
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8: I'd have my mom call the number on the screen. You come see me alone. We'll work it out. Really, we will.
1: Welcome back to Alabama Politics This Week. I am Dale Jackson. With me, as always, Mecca Music.
0: And this week, we have Hoover City Councilman Derek Murphy here with us. And thank you so much for joining us.
10: Thank you for having me.
0: Well, first of all, let me talk about you specifically. Uh-huh. And I want to talk about Hoover. I know y'all got so much great stuff going on. But what drew you to serving your city?
10: Yeah. So I always start this off. I was raised by my grandparents. They were born in Hensley. My grandfather was in World War II. My grandmother worked at in the cafeteria. That's when the food was good back in the day. But I was always around service. I moved to Hoover in 2005 and got a part of the BZA board then, zoning board, and had an opportunity to serve on the school board and ran for office in 2016. I think if you live in a community, some way you have to get active in some form of service if you want to ensure that you make it better.
1: You know, we talk a lot with different elected officials at different levels, and one thing we always talk about is cooperation. And you see different parts of the state that cooperate pretty well with each other. North Alabama has been very good at working together. Down the south, been pretty good. There's been some issues in your part of the woods with communication between the different elected bodies and boards and things like that. You've served on a lot of different. You were on the school board. You're obviously on the city council now. What are you doing to bring sort of like community cohesion amongst the metro, Birmingham metro, so to speak?
10: So I can only speak for Hoover. Yeah. We do well. At the end of the day, many times you don't have to have contracts. You just understand from an economic development standpoint. Mm-hmm. Things are going on in Birmingham when they have the NCAA basketball tournament. Hoover having the SEC baseball tournament for years.
1: Sure.
10: Our new mayor, Mayor Durzes, reached out to the city of Madison, a mayor, and asked her to come to the event because now they're going to have the SEC softball tournament. So we can kind of share a little bit about logistics, things of that nature. So, you know, cooperation is just picking up the phone call, calling. All of us are tied together. You come from Huntsville, come through Hoover, and you're going to spend money on gas. So whatever events are going on, we work to try to offer a lend a hand to that.
0: Now, Hoover is one of the Big Ten, right? With Huntsville, Madison, right. Decatur,
1: the cartel.
0: And all. The cartel.
1: The cartel of mayors.
0: As he likes, as he likes to call it. But that means you're big and you're growing and you're continuing to grow. Is that the biggest challenge facing Hoover right now?
10: Well, I think it's always about repurposing. We even started looking at a while back in the automotive industry, right? When you had hundreds of workers on the assembly line, now you have robotics, right? It didn't necessarily get rid of the jobs. You had to repurpose people to learn how to work on robotics now. Same thing with us. You know, we continue to do well financially. We continue to have events there, but some things we like to work on is the Galleria and turn that into a more of a multi-purpose type. It's up for sale now. Our mayor has been working diligently, and him and staff with the owners of that, and we have a lot of great opportunity in the city of Hoover.
1: Hoover's a pretty amazing place. I actually lived in Hoover.
10: For a very,
0: I didn't know that.
1: I had a job in Birmingham.
10: So you're Hooverites, dude.
1: I had a job in Hoover for almost 4 months.
10: Oh, wow.
1: Yeah, it was amazing before I got fired. People wouldn't believe I got fired from a radio job.
0: I would never believe
1: that. Never would have thought. But Hoover's, like she said, a growing place. Right. It is a place. It's a suburb, but it's a growing place in its own right. And there's a lot of economic development in that region. And you guys are driving a lot of it. And you were on the school board. This is what I thought was interesting. You're on the school board, and they've had issues with zoning and stuff like that when you were on that school board. And that's driven by population growth. How does that translate to being on the city council?
10: So everything works in tandem. So we communicate extremely well with our school board, because anytime a development comes, you want to communicate with them and see if you're not overburdening a particular school. That determines if we're going to allow that zoning to take place, right? So we work well with that. So more so on that end. But I want to say this. Our biggest win with the schools was our vocational program, our career tech program. And we graduate so many individuals that have their fire, MET license and things of that nature. They're learning how to work on cars and robotics. The Innovation Center in Jackson County that opened here recently, they came to Hoover to see how we were doing things there. So I think we're getting back to your point about working hand in hand and working on is really about information, if you're willing to share information, because the state of Alabama has to win. If we're not focused on the state of Alabama and producing revenue, not taxing the crap out of people, producing revenue, how are you going to pay for roads, bridges, all these different infrastructure-based things with a 100-year-old state, right? So it's more about that, in my opinion, if we want to move our state forward, and that's going to impact cities.
0: Listen, you heard us talking earlier about the 250th and how everybody's celebrating. I think Hoover might have done the best. Talk to us about what all went into this. Tell us about the world record, how it was. Obviously, you were there. Let us know how it went.
10: Let me first say we recently were ranked the top six city according to World and News Informational, also number one in the state of Alabama, that's Hoover. The mayor and his staff did a fantastic job. We didn't want to just pop fireworks, right? We had a hot dog eating contest that all the city council folks members were a part of. I didn't win.
1: Okay.
10: Councilwoman Ashley Lovely, she beat us, our butt. We beat out Japan, and they held a record for a while, and the most open aluminum cans simultaneously. So last night we had over 2,800 Coca-Cola cans. They partnered with us to open at the same time. So it creates energy, not just only in your city and your county and all the way around, and it spreads throughout the nation.
0: Wait, there was also a 10-foot apple pie. I just want to mention that.
10: Yeah,
0: or not 10, was that right?
10: Well, we have that at a different location,
0: okay.
10: Different time.
0: Okay.
10: We had the military bought in helicopters and allowed the kids to get inside of it, and cargo planes, things of that nature. So it was a fantastic
0: That's
10: time.
0: That's awesome.
1: There's a lot going on there. Last question, about 30 seconds left. What's next for you? Is city council next, or are we looking at something higher?
10: No, the city of Hoover.
1: Announce it right now.
10: Yeah, the city of Hoover has been a great place for me, and I enjoy serving the citizens of Hoover, and we're going to land right there.
1: Okay. All right, Derek Murphy, thank you very much. Hoover City Councilman, we always appreciate anyone who's willing to come and talk to us, and we're thrilled to have him here. We'll definitely talk with him again soon. Mecca's leaving to go celebrate the 250th. I don't know what she's up to. Probably something crazy. I'll be back, though, with a party shot. Stay tuned.
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1: Welcome back to Alabama Politics This Week. I am Dale Jackson. We'll get to the parting shot here in just one second. First, let me remind you, head on over to yellowhammernews.com. 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One more time, yellowhammernews.com. Right now, though, let's get to that parting shot. My parting shot this week is directed at anyone that is going to say anything bad about America during its 250th anniversary. Listen, folks, you may have a lot of legitimate gripes. You might even have a decent argument here and there. But let me just tell you what you should do. Shh. Shh. Just be quiet. All you have to do is say, rah, rah, America, and then you can go right back to doing the exact same stuff you were doing before, taking on the political issues of the day. Donald Trump's not going to take that advice. He's going to stand on a stage and try to give the longest speech he possibly can in the sweltering heat, and he's going to try to air out all of his grievances. That's exactly what's going to happen. And then the people who don't like him are going to attack him for that exact thing. No one's going to look good in that situation. So the quality of each of their enemies, not really all that great. But for you, what you can do is ignore all of that. There's no reason for you to be paying attention to politicians at all while you're celebrating the 4th of July and the 250th and all the other stuff. Just go and celebrate it and enjoy it. There is plenty there to like. Save all the dislikes for July 5th, 6th, and 7th when we all get back. Or next week on this very program, we'll start dumping those out one more time. Thank you very much for being here. Thank you very much for watching and listening to Alabama Politics This Week all over the great state of Alabama. We'll be back next week. Thanks for being here.
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17: Go where you want to go. 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This is Retire with Freedom with Birmingham's premier retirement planners, Tad, Tony, and Tyler Hill.
18: Hey, everybody. This is Tad Hill, your co-host of the Retire with Freedom radio show, the show that helps you plan the retirement that you want. I am here with a large portion of my family.
19: Fantastic Four.
18: My wife, Tony, our daughter, Tyler, and our son-in-law, Cole. We're all owners and advisors here at Freedom Financial. So we got a great show today, guys. And, you know, there's a lot of stuff going on, and there always is. That's the thing. Like, everybody thinks, oh, well, right now there's so much stuff going on.
19: Mm-hmm.
18: And the truth is that just never changes.
19: It never does.
18: The topic does. Like, oh, well, we've got an election coming up, or, you know, somebody I don't like is in the White House, or somebody I do like is in the White House, or there's economic things going on, and there's a stock market this, or there's a pandemic that, or there's a,
19: geopolitical,
18: you know, somebody in another country is annoying us. And so the reality of it is that stuff never stops.
19: No.
18: Yeah. It just changes channels.
20: And it always feels like it's the first time it's ever happened. Oh, this is so unprecedented.
19: Or this is different.
20: This is so different than any other time. But if you look at it, a lot of those circumstances, you can trace back to a point in history and find similar.
19: 100%.
18: 100%.
19: Yeah. Do y'all remember a long time ago, and I'm going to date myself, when Wait a minute. Did y'all stand?
18: I want you to date me. You can't date your... How are you going to date me if you're dating yourself?
19: I'm much more attractive to myself. Well, okay, so let me say this. I'm not so old that I was actually driving a car then, but I do remember my parents, like, us having to, like, go and get gas at certain days, and you had to... in a line.
18: Oh, yeah.
19: You could only had certain days
18: to... The energy crisis.
19: Yeah. So I'm not so old that I was driving car during that, but I was in the car then. So I just remember that.
18: All right. So we went to buy a car, and my dad was trying to decide between like a Monte Carlo or like a Malibu. And I just remember us making the decision because of the gas mileage
19: on
18: the car.
19: You got to love that kind of thinking.
18: So let's jump in and talk about retirement planning, because that's what this show is about. And we want to help you, our listener, think about this stuff, because this is all we think about. And so sometimes there are things that seem obvious to us, right? But it's because this is what we do all the time.
19: Yeah.
18: And if it's not, if you don't do it all the time, and you're trying to figure it out, of course you're going to do your best, because it's important. It's your retirement. And so let's just talk about what are some of the pieces of advice that you would give people? And a couple of things that we were talking about before the show started is, you know, most people aren't as risk tolerant as they really think they are. And then there's no magic bullet. People tend to do what they're familiar with. And so what everybody's familiar with is stocks and bonds, the stock market. And so all of in the financial media and everything drives mm-hmm. this. So what's going on in the market? The market's going well. Everybody's happy. The market's not going well. Everybody's not happy. And what people are tend to focus on as it relates to their retirement planning, I think we've all found, yeah. is that they are focused on what's going on in the market. And is it a good time to be doing a plan? Is it not a good time to be doing a plan? You know, Tony, you talk about this a lot. People go, well, I've got so much going on. I'll wait till things settle down to get a plan.
19: Mm-hmm.
18: It's like, well, is it better to have a plan when everything's good? Or is it better to have a plan when everything's going haywire? Because yeah. really, you need one all of those times.
19: Yeah, right.
18: So jump in, guys. I'm monopolizing the conversation.
6: Well, when we're talking about people aren't as risk tolerant as they think they are, I think where it comes from is people come in and sit down with us, and primarily where they've been doing most of their investing is inside of their company 401k. Mm-hmm. And a lot of the volatility in the 401k gets covered up because they're adding money to it.
19: Yeah.
6: So that I think that's also something that people...
19: That's
6: just aren't
19: point.
6: Thinking of, because they're like, oh, well, my 401k is done really well.
19: Yeah.
6: I'm like, okay, yeah, but you added, between you and your company's contributions, you added $60,000 last year to it.
19: Right.
20: Yeah.
19: So, yeah, it does get covered up. Bad news gets covered up. Good news
6: yeah.
19: gets covered yeah.
20: And there's so many times where I'll have conversations where we're sitting down with the family and they'll be telling me about, oh, you know, yeah, we are very tolerant. I'm a risk, you know, risky person with our investments. I lived through 2008. I've gone through these historical happenings mm-hmm. and I was able to sit in there and hold it and was perfectly fine with it. But that's when they were 30 years old. Mm-hmm. They had their entire career ahead of themselves. They didn't need it. Yeah, exactly.
19: Yeah.
20: And but what I think people need to be realizing is as you get closer to retirement and actually starting to need to live off of this money, you don't have a 2008 30-year mm-hmm. time horizon to be able to just sit there and ride it out necessarily. So I do see where people's stomach for that sometimes changes. And mm-hmm. we try to, as best as we can, play through that reality. Hey, look, let's walk through this. Let's follow me on this journey. Let's say tomorrow you opened up your account and you have half as much money as you had yesterday.
18: Yeah.
6: Yeah.
20: How are you going to feel right. if you're well, trying to retire tomorrow?
6: In a sobering thought, and Dad, you say this, unless you're planning on inheriting money in retirement, you have all the money you're ever going to have.
19: Yeah.
18: Yeah.
6: When you walk away from your monthly paycheck, you have a pile of money and you need to make sure that money lasts mm-hmm. as long as you do. And we don't know what the future holds.
19: Yeah.
6: There's things that are out of our control. And so talking about there's no magic bullet, a lot of times in hindsight, people are like, oh, wow, I really dodged a bullet. Well, if your strategy is dodging bullets, that's a hope strategy.
19: Yeah.
6: And with retirement planning, we need to take your plan and build in as much certainty as possible. So instead of a dodging bullet strategy, we're in a getting the assets out of the line of fire strategy. So yeah. we have more confidence. And that kind of goes back to,
18: yeah, you don't need to dodge a bullet if you're not in the line of fire.
6: Exactly. And when we're talking about line of fire, when we're talking about risk tolerance, what I'm talking about is we don't need every dollar you have saved exposed to a 50% correction when you're pulling money out.
19: Right.
18: Well, and it's, so somebody asked me the other day, like, well, what asset allocation do you use? And I want to talk a second about our retirement course that we do, because I really want to encourage you, everyone listening. I really, if you're within 10 years of retirement, I cannot think of a better use of a Thursday evening or a Tuesday evening than to come to one of our events and have us explain all this, mm-hmm. because we can talk about it on the radio, but we show it to you in
6: yeah.
18: the course.
6: Mm-hmm.
18: You know, we go through and show you the math. We show you the strategies, because it's not about asset allocation, and it's not even really about your risk tolerance. It's about how much income are you going to need from your savings. We have to have a strategy to generate the income, and we need to do it as securely as possible with as much certainty as possible. And mm-hmm. what most, the biggest mistake over all the years that we've been doing this, by far the most common mistake that you are making, and yes, you, I'm talking to you, the person listening, the biggest mistake you are making almost certainly is you are expecting the stock market to be your income plan. And someone has told you, don't worry about it. We'll use the 4% rule. We'll pull out 4% and don't worry about the ups and downs of the market. Mm-hmm. And that is a historically very common strategy. And so I can't really call that a mistake. I will tell you, in my opinion, you should be generating your income from something a lot more certain than that.
6: Yeah.
18: And there's a few different ways we can do it. We can use like an income strategy using your stocks and bonds, not a withdrawal strategy, a yield strategy. So that's dividends and interest. And people mm-hmm. go, oh, well, I'm getting dividends, I'm getting interest. But what they have not done is actually analyzed, am I getting the amount of yield I'm going to need to actually pay the bills?
19: Right. Yeah. Or am I still drawing down a lot of
18: money? And then the other thing that people don't know is you can get lifetime annuities that are the income in deferral is going to go up by 10% or so. And then it's going to pay out for your lifetime. And if something happens to you and there's money left, it goes to the kids. Now, there's a lot of misinformation out there about annuities. And let me say this. I think of cash, money at the bank, insurance products, like especially fixed annuities. I'm not a huge variable annuity fan. I don't hate them. They're not evil, but we prefer fixed annuities.
6: And we talk about that in the course.
18: Yeah, yes, we do. And that's the thing about it is that we go through and explain all of this. And so I think of stocks as a strategy, bonds as a strategy, insurance products, life insurance, long-term care, annuities are strategies. Cash is a strategy. Gold, silver, those are strategies.
19: Real estate,
18: It's not about what's best. It's about what job are we trying to do.
6: Yeah, no magic bullet.
18: Right. There's no one thing mm-hmm. that does it all. So we need strategies for income. We need mm-hmm. strategies for medium-term needs, long-term needs. We call this our fiscal house. Go ahead, Tom.
6: And we need a growth strategy. So I think sometimes...
18: Oh, we definitely
6: do. Because the thing that we're going to focus on first is making sure you have an income plan.
18: Right.
6: Because what good is growing the money or being as tax efficient as possible if you run out?
18: Well, and I forgot to tell people how to get signed up for the course. So if you want to get signed up for the course, which I strongly encourage you to do, call or text 205-988-0006, 205-988-0006, super easy to remember, 988-0006. Call or text that number and get signed up for the next course. Here's the thing. I can't guarantee you how you're going to feel, but I will be shocked if you don't think it's the best 2.5 hours you've ever spent preparing for retirement.
6: Yeah.
18: But you are saying something that I think people misunderstand.
6: Yes.
18: We need growth strategies.
6: Yes.
18: It's the problem is that's usually all that people have.
6: Yes. And so that's why I think a lot of times when you're listening to the radio or the TV show or you're coming to the class, every once in a while people walk away thinking all we're going to be doing is that income strategy or we have to get super conservative. No, that's just the thing we focus on because it's the thing people know about the least and how to implement that.
18: It's the thing nobody has.
6: Yeah. And so that's,
18: nobody has an income plan.
6: It's kind of like you have to put on your own oxygen mask first. So we focus on the income plan, but if we structure this right, you should have plenty of money left over that we can now invest like you're in your 20s and 30s again, because we want to have an inflation plan for down the road.
19: Right.
6: So we'll continue talking about this when we come back. But if you are having questions around this, you're listening to this, give us a call at 205-988-0006. That's 205-988-0006. You can come to our course or sign up for a one-on-one visit. We'll be back.
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20: All right. Welcome back to the Retire with Freedom radio show. My name is Cole Jakowski. This is the show that helps you plan the retirement that you want. And I am joined by our amazing co-hosts and just so happens to be my family too as well. My incredible wife, Tyler. There's another one of our advisors here. And I'm also joined by the co-founders of Freedom Financial Group, Tad and Tony Hill as well.
19: Hello.
20: And we were just talking a little bit about, you know, some of the what we find kind of to be some financial retirement truths that people have. But I think what I want to talk about now is how do we help people really figure out and set these goals that they have in retirement? I find that there's so many times where I'm sitting down with families and I ask them, what do you want to do in retirement? And they just get a blank stare. They're like, I've never thought of that before. Mm-hmm. And it's they've never had the joy of being able to think about that. But also, I found that it kind of scares them a little bit. There's usually a couple of things that we try to help people navigate realizing what they want to accomplish in retirement. So I just want to kind of go through a couple of those kind of questions we want to talk about in this. So, you know, with specific financial goals, obviously everybody's going to be individual with that, but are there any kind of general goals that we feel that everyone should be shooting for? And then the second one is how do we help someone determine their own specific goals in retirement? And then what are some kind of unrealistic goals that we've seen people come into our office with?
19: Okay.
18: Yeah.
19: All right, let's go. Well, you know, one thing I was going to say is one of the things about setting goals, and, you know, really a lot of that goes to us, all of the advisors here and all of us asking the right questions. I mean, and I think of all the things I think that we're really good, I think we're really good at teaching things and making complicated things simple. So that, and really just asking just real straight pertinent questions and trying to like just have a good conversation with people. So that we can kind of get with them and get on the same page with them. And Todd, I know one time, I remember this was years ago when you were talking to one of our clients, longtime client now, but, you know, he couldn't really decide. He wanted maximum growth, but he didn't want to take any risk. No, I want you to grow my money a whole bunch, but please don't lose any. And he just kept saying that back and forth. And, you know, we joke about it now. It's really funny. And so Todd said, all right, I want you to close your eyes. I don't know if you mean, I want you to close your eyes. I don't need to think about this. And he's like, okay. And he said, it's this time next year and you are 40% up, or it's this time next year and you're 40% down. Which one gives you the biggest stomach ache, or which one are you? Oh, no, I can't be 40% down. He goes, we have your answer. He's like, that was like,
18: are you going to feel better? Are you going to feel so much better at 40% up that you're willing to take the risk that you could be 40% down?
19: I mean, you've had bigger pauses. You made him really own it and everything. But then, I mean, it was super clear. Once you sat there and made him like think about that, he's like, oh, I could not stand. Like and he goes, and here's the dollar amount. And he goes, no, I couldn't take that.
18: Well, and it's the whole point of how we build the retirement house, what we call our fiscal house, because you don't have to choose between those things.
19: Yeah, right.
18: What we do is we blend all that together to solve the different problems.
6: Yeah, and we were just talking about this in the last segment. We need to have income dollars.
19: Right.
6: And then we need to have growth dollars. Right. We don't need to ask your $1 to do it all. That's like asking your dollar to be a Swiss Army knife. We need to separate it out and let's know, okay, these are our dollars we can rely on for income.
19: Yeah.
6: These are our dollars we can afford to take growth and risk with. Because with all growth, there's going to be risk. We just need to be comfortable with it.
19: And then a lot of times once we've got the foundation laid, like the income, we got money for emergencies and cash and all these things, then we can ask that same question. They're like, oh, you know what? I'm okay with, you know, maybe not 40%. Mm-hmm. I'm okay with some doubt. I'm okay taking that risk because I know this is money that I'm probably not going to touch for 10 years or more.
18: Well,
19: or ever,
18: a lot of times a couple comes in and they have very different opinions about 100%. Risk tolerance.
6: Not always the case, but typically, I was just going to say, typically it's the men that are more comfortable with risk and the women tend to be more conservative. But when I think about it, that just makes sense because statistically the women are going to outlive the men and they're thinking there's going to be a day where it's just maybe going to need to have the money 10 to 15 years longer than he will.
20: And there's a lot of times where we'll be sitting down with one of the pieces of the couple. One of the parts of parts of the pie.
19: Is that what you are calling?
18: You're a piece of yours and Tyler's marriage.
20: But one of them, and you know, it's usually the person that's been paying attention to this stuff, and they are on top of all of this, and the other partner in the relationship pays attention to other things and has other responsibilities, and they're talking like, oh yeah, we're aligned on this. We think the same. We have the same level of risk tolerance. She probably is, or he's probably concerned about this just like I am. But then what I realize is once we actually get both of them in the room and we start going through some of these questions and talking about this stuff, you're exactly spot on, Tad. The differences start to come out. And there's so many of these conversations that haven't been had yet.
19: Right.
20: They think they're aligned in this because they've had some conversations about it and how they manage their finances while they're growing money, while they're accumulating money. Mm-hmm. But we haven't really talked about it when it comes to living off of the money yet.
18: Right. Yeah. Oh, it's huge.
19: Well, you could ask that, what keeps you up at night? Like, and so what will keep the husband maybe up at night? He may lay in bed staring at the ceiling, worrying about some things that he's keeping inside. And then you're like, well, what keeps you up at night? She's like, oh, I'm fine. He's got this. And then he's like, oh, but I'm tired of having the guy that's got this, you know?
18: Well, so a lot of times the ladies are the ones, and this isn't always the case. I mean, we've got clients where the women do all the investing and the men won't stay awake in the reviews, it's more common that the men do the investing stuff and the women don't. And so the women are like, yeah, I don't really have opinions. You know, I'm just going to do, you know, whatever Fred says. And then we get in our meetings and all of a sudden, no, once you start understanding this stuff, it's what you said earlier, Tony, it's not complicated. If we can't take a complicated topic and simplify it so that you can understand it, then we don't understand it very well. We were talking to some lawyers recently, you and I were, about some estate planning stuff for us, which, by the way, we help people do estate planning. We have attorneys that help us do that. Tony and I are talking about it. And this attorney just would not respond in a way that made any sense. It's like he's trying to explain to us how a watch is made, and we're just asking what time it is. So once people understand that this is not that complicated, all of a sudden, even the people that aren't the investors or the investment people start having real opinions.
6: Yeah. Simplicity is the ultimate sophistication.
18: Thank you.
19: Yeah.
18: Somebody smarter than you say that?
6: Oh, yeah. Leonardo da Vinci. Just a little bit smarter.
18: Did he? Was that really where that's from?
6: Yeah. But when you think about it, if you're talking to someone that can't explain it so simply, they themselves don't know it well enough.
18: That's a great point. Yeah.
6: And when we talk about this in the course that we teach, we talk about these topics, and this is my opinion, but we have taken these complex topics, what can be complex, and we've really boiled it down and synthesized it so it's very simple that you can understand. I actually was meeting with a client the other day, and he had just come from the course, and he honestly, it was one of the best compliments. He said, for something that was so, the way you explained it was so elementary, I got so much out of it. He was like, I learned so much. But you were drawing pictures and using analogies and telling stories the whole time.
18: And you can actually draw. When I'm up there, it's just stick figures.
20: Yeah.
19: You're drawing.
6: So if you would like to come to our course or just go ahead and sit down for a one-on-one visit so we can start asking you these questions, you can call or text us at 205-988-0006.
20: Yeah, I think if you're really struggling and sitting there trying to figure out what do you want to do in retirement? What are your goals around any of this? Mm-hmm. And maybe you haven't brought it up with your spouse, or maybe you guys don't really know how to broach that conversation. I think coming to the course, or really coming to a one-on-one visit, is in my opinion, the best way to kind of start that conversation together.
6: Absolutely.
18: And remind them of the number.
6: 205-988-0006.
18: It's 205-988-0006.
20: I want to go to the first part of what I mentioned when we were kind of talking about this whole setting retirement goals is, yes, everybody is in their goals and what they want to accomplish and a vision in retirement is different. Everybody has different things they care about, but there are some overarching kind of commonalities that we see between people. You know, the most common that I see and I know we from what we talk together about is, at the end of the day, here's what most people are trying to figure out. How do we retire? Live the lifestyle that we enjoy living. We're not complex people. We're not complicated. We don't want to go start our exotic car collection. We're not trying to buy a yacht and sail the world. We've built a life that we enjoy, and we found things that we like doing. We just want to be able to continue to do those things, retire, not run out of money, not have to worry about it. Yeah. If I bold everything down to one thing, that's what I see overarchingly most people care about. Not how do we grow our money the most, or how do I leave $10 billion to our kids, or you know, how do should I be more into stocks or more into bonds, or do I even need an annuity, or do we need life insurance? Those questions, if we really get into it in our process, where those questions come from is that's what they're trying to figure out. How do we retire, not run out of money, and not have to worry about it?
6: And so goals
19: very well said.
6: Because the question was, are there goals that we feel like everyone should have in retirement?
19: Yeah.
6: One, a plan where they can visualize and see how they're not going to run out of money to, to accomplish what Cole just talked about. That is the baseline. I also think both people, if you're in a couple, both people need to understand your plan. Because if you can't understand your plan, do you really have a plan? I mean, you need to be able to understand what your plan is.
18: That's what I was trying to tell that attorney. Man, I'm not doing something I don't understand.
6: Yeah. And that makes sense. I mean, the fact that I feel like there's so many times out there where people, they're like, oh, yeah, I have a plan right now, or I have a advisor or a money manager. And then I ask them, well, what's your plan? And they can't explain it. They don't.
19: Yeah, they don't know. Yeah,
6: I'm not sure. So really, like most of our families, because when you come in and sit down with us, we're going to analyze your current situation. And what we find out is you don't have a plan. You have a withdrawal strategy, a hope strategy, where you're just hoping the market goes up and to the right.
19: Yeah.
6: There's not actually a plan there.
19: And it should be, you should be able to clearly understand how it, your plan and your situation can weather whatever's happening.
6: Yeah.
19: I mean, we talked about this at the beginning of the show. There's a lot of stuff that happens in life. Mm-hmm. And I call it just stuff. It's stuff. It's market stuff. It's financial stuff. Mm-hmm. It's political stuff. It's war stuff. It's famine stuff. It's COVID stuff. It's just stuff. Mm-hmm. Stuff is going to happen. It always has, and it always will. So how can we put some things together that we, because we can kind of see down the road and around the corner some. We've been through a lot of stuff, and we've been through a lot of stuff with our clients. So we kind of know a little better about what's going to happen and how things play out. And how do we protect you as much as we can from all the stuff that's going to happen?
18: So tell them what to do.
19: All right. Y'all give us a call or text us at 205-988-0006, 205-988-0006, and we will be right back with our next segment.
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18: Hey guys, it's Tad. I know you've heard us talk about it on the show, but our retirement planning course goes through all five areas of retirement planning: income planning, investment planning, tax planning, healthcare planning, and legacy planning. 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
6: Welcome back. This is Tyler Hill on Retire with Freedom, the show that helps you plan the retirement that you want. And I am joined with my co-hosts, my husband, Cole, and my parents and co-founders of Freedom Financial Group, Tad and Tony Hill.
18: Howdy.
19: Hey.
6: And we have been talking through some financial truths, some financial goals in retirement. If you're just now tuning in, you can go to our podcast and listen to the last two segments. But what I want to talk about now is familiarity bias. So there's a lot going on right now, and it always feels different.
18: Yeah.
6: And so when in times of change, in times of turmoil, in times of uncertainty, people tend to gravitate to what they know. It's familiar, it's comfortable, and for better or worse, they're just going to kind of stay where they are and ride it out until they see what's going to happen. So you're kind of, your plan is to let's get through this and then figure it out then. But if we're waiting to get through it, really, now's the time where we need to be making changes. Mm-hmm. It doesn't feel like that. It feels like I really just need to hunker down and hold on and wait for the storm to clear. But now is the time to put yourself in a position where no matter what environment, no matter what, who's in office, what's going on with the markets, you have a plan to weather any storm, because we don't know what's going to happen. We can't, it's not our job to try to predict the future, but it is our job to protect you from any unknowns that can arise that are unpredictable.
20: Right? Yeah. And we have no idea when those things are going to end, right? Mm-hmm. We might be in the midst of some of that turmoil, or we might have just come out of it, but we don't know when the next one's going to be. We don't know how long this one's going to last. And life is always going to go on. You're not getting any younger, right? Every hour that goes by, you get an hour closer to your retirement. And getting a plan now is only going to put you in a position to help make sure that when those things are happening, the turmoil is going on, or things are going on in the markets, or other countries are mad at other countries, or or your neighbor's mad about this today,
18: or the wrong person's in the White House.
20: Or whatever's going on.
19: Yeah. So the it's kind of like this, like the families that we help that are our clients now, you know, it's great that like, if there's something happening, there's already a plan in place. We know which way we're going to do. We know which, you know, what we're going to deploy, what we're going to use, how we're going to pivot, and what we're going to, the moves we're making. If you're waiting to get in the storm shelter after the storm's already started, it's like, hey, have a plan now so that you know, oh, this is the time when we're going to do this. Okay, this is the time we're going to do that. And kind of know what's going to happen, because in times, whether times are going very smoothly or there's a little rough things that are happening, you at least know what I'm supposed to be doing. Like what part of my plan is going to be, I'm going to be using here or whatever, and not just things are uncertain out there that I have no control over. And also, by the way, in my personal life and in my personal retirement plan, I don't know what's going to go here either. I'm at the whim of whatever's happening. So I say this a lot of times, you do have a retirement plan. You might have one by design or just by situation and circumstance. Which one would you rather? Would you rather design your retirement plan so you know what's going to happen and how things are going to go? Or would you rather go like, gosh, I hope everything works out okay. I sure don't have any control over it.
18: It's either by design or default.
19: And honestly, I'm a control freak. I think all of us are. I think what makes us good at what we do.
18: I know the people sitting at this table are.
19: We're super control freaks. So if we can control things, and if we can take the things that we do have control over and put them in place so that we can have the biggest bunker or whatever it is possible, let's build that thing so that we're good no matter whatever's going on that we can't control.
6: And the thing that I see that people are most familiar with is the stock market and cash at the bank.
18: Yeah.
6: And while we need cash at the bank, and we need money in the stock market's historically the best place to grow your money, what we don't have covered there is a plan if you end up needing long-term care, a plan to minimize your tax burden. I mean, those kinds of strategies, the strategies that we would need to do for you to protect you against if you or your spouse needs long-term care, or Roth conversions. How much should you convert to Roth?
18: That's a big one.
6: When should you do it? Do you need life insurance?
18: Most people have no idea how to figure that out.
19: Tax plan. Yeah.
6: So they're not familiar with it, so they just don't do any of it.
20: Yeah, they revert back to what they were doing.
6: Yeah, and it just because you're not familiar with it or you don't know what to do doesn't ignore the fact that it's still reality. We still need to have a plan.
19: Well, I'll tell you this, just like Tad was talking about, you know, some other legal things or things. If it seems sometimes in people's mind, it's like, this just seems too complicated. And they just throw their hands up and go like, I'm never going to understand this. I give up. I can't tell you. So, like you said, one of your biggest compliments, you said that the last segment, I think, was that somebody said how much they enjoyed the course and it was really clear to them and they could understand it better. That's my biggest compliment. Mm-hmm. So when people go like, you know what? Thank you. This is the first time I've ever understood what was actually going on. And you just told it to me in simple math. I mean, I just wanted to know what kind of pie you're eating. I didn't need to know what the parts of your mixer were.
18: Well, I know this may sound immodest or whatever, but we work really hard to make this stuff understandable.
6: Oh, yeah.
18: And,
6: yeah.
18: Yes. You know, when if you want to understand retirement planning and the things that you need to be thinking about and how to think about it and mm-hmm. how to do it, then I don't think there's a better thing that you could be doing than coming to one of our courses.
6: Yeah, 100%.
18: And the way you do that is you call or text us and get signed up for the next one. And the number

0: investment or get rid of that, you know, life insurance policy or fire your advisor or whatever. And we can't do that. And we can't give you advice because we don't know you personally. Mm-hmm. So that's why our process is so involved, is to make sure that by the time we're advising you, we've understood everything we can possibly understand about your situation. But here's what I am going to do for you. One of the things that we cover in the course that is foundational to retirement planning is how to generate an income plan. Mm-hmm. And we go through the four ways you can do it using stocks, bonds, cash, annuities, different instruments, mm-hmm. how they work. And we actually explain this thing because I'm telling you, chances are extremely high that here's what your income plan is. You've got a bunch of investments. You may have millions of dollars saved and you've got someone you're working with or you're doing it yourself. And the strategy sounds like this. Well, you know, I'm whoever your advisor is. Don't worry about it. You got tons of money. We're going to invest in a diversified way. So we're going to diversify your portfolio and you're going to pull out 4 or 5%. And the diversification is going to protect you from when things are going, when it's good, things are great. When it's bad, the diversification is going to protect you. And we'll just pull out a certain amount every month, every quarter, every year, send it to you. That is called a withdrawal strategy. Mm-hmm. And there have been innumerable articles written about the risks involved in that.
1: Yeah.
0: And we actually go through in the course and show you the math.
1: Yeah.
0: Because here's what happens. That may work, but what you need to have it work is a section of time in the markets that behaves the way you need it to.
1: It's not certain.
0: It does not create the certainty that if I'm you, I would want.
1: Yeah.
0: And okay. So our course actually goes through and explains the different ways to mm-hmm. do this. So I am, and let me say this, in our course, we can't advise you on what to do. We can tell you the different ways to do it, but we can't give you advice because you're a group of people sitting in a room and we don't know your circumstances. So here's the thing. If you've been to any of these, you know, dinner seminars or stuff like that before, and it feels like somebody's trying to sell you something, it's because they probably are. What we're doing is doing our dead level best to educate you.
1: Yeah.
0: On here's what a retirement plan needs to have. Mm-hmm. Here are the pieces that go into it. Here are the different ways you can do it. You can go A, B, C, or D. Here's the different strategies. Here's how they work. If you want us to help you figure it out, come sit down with us. Yeah. That's what happens in our course. And you go, okay, well, this was time well spent. I enjoyed it. I'd love to come sit down and have you analyze my circumstances, or thanks for your time. Hopefully learned a lot and, you know, move on about your way. But the thing that you will get explained to you in the course is how to do an income plan. And I cannot tell you how valuable, in my opinion, that is. Mm-hmm. So if you want to take advantage of that, I strongly encourage you to call or text us 205-988-0006, 205-988-0006. That's 205-988-0006. And
2: can I add one other thing?
0: Because we got about a minute left here. Go ahead.
2: One other thing I want to add to that is a lot of times when people come to the course, they'll come and sit down with us. We were talking about this earlier, Tyler. After we sit down with them one-on-one, they tell us so many times, I wish I would have done this 5 years ago.
0: I wish I would have done this 10 years ago.
2: And especially in times of when things are going hectic, mm-hmm. it can be so easy to just be like, well, I'll wait for the storm to calm. I'll wait for things to calm down and then we can figure it out. And that's, they flock to what they know. Well, I just keep doing what I'm doing. Mm-hmm. It's easier to do that and do nothing than to do something at a time like this.
1: Right.
2: So you're making a choice or a decision one way or another. If you choose not to do anything, that's a decision. Decide to take control of your retirement. Decide to take action. Decide to do something about it for what you can control. Mm-hmm. I can't control what tomorrow's news headline is going to be. I can't control what the markets are going to do. I can't control what country is going to go to war with what other country or whatever it is. But we can take as much control back as we can possible. And the only way to do that is if you give us a call or come to one of our courses or you come and sit down with us one-on-one. Phone number is 205-988-0006. That's 205-988-0006, 205-988-0006.
0: You know what, Cole? That's about as well said as I could

0: even think of. I please do yourself and your family a favor. Come to one of our courses.
1: Mm-hmm. The most common thing we hear, people come to the course and they're like, can my kids come?
2: Yeah.
1: Do I have an online version?
0: Yeah.
1: I mean,
0: Yeah. All right, guys. We're going to be back with our last segment, something personal. This is going to be a lot of fun. We'll talk to you in a minute.
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5: All right, welcome back to the Retire with Freedom radio show, the show that helps you plan the retirement that you want. I am Cole Jakowski. I am joined here by our incredible co-hosts. We have the co-founders of Freedom Financial Group, Tad and Tony Hill. And more importantly, we have my wife, my incredible wife, Tyler Hill.
0: I don't know, because if it wasn't for us, she wouldn't be here.
5: We can go down that whole route, but anyway, we've been talking a lot about retirement topics and retirement planning and different areas of retirement. But now I want to move into kind of my favorite segment of all of this, the getting to know you segment. And the question that I want to pose to you guys that I thought of the other day is, if you could have one guest on this show, dead or alive, who would you want to have on the show? Now I want to kind of break this into two parts because it can be hard to just pick one.
0: Right.
5: So if we were to break it down, I want to hear one person that is no longer alive and one person that is alive that you could have on the show. So who would you want it to be?
0: All right.
5: Does anybody have any ideas? Any
2: to go first?
5: Any answers?
1: And also for our listeners, text in and tell us who would you want?
2: Yeah.
0: Text us 205-988-0006. 988-0006. Who, if you could sit down and have a conversation with one person living, one person no longer with us, who would it be?
5: I have a really good idea for who you were going to say, Tad. It's got to be one of the Beatles.
2: But listen, if you don't...
0: I was going to... The living person was going
2: to
0: be Paul McCartney.
2: We can't resurrect anyone for you to be on this show. Just a disclaimer.
1: Well, it's whoever they would want to talk to and have a conversation with.
0: So for me, I guess it's easy. It's musicians. So mine would be Paul McCartney. He's still around. So's Keith Richards. He was going to be...
5: Sorry, Keith Richards.
0: Surely Keith won't be here for much longer.
1: Yeah. Oh, my
0: God. Everybody's been saying that since he was 25 years old. I mean, the man is like a cockroach. You can't kill the guy.
2: All right, but listen to this. All right.
0: Or more specifically, he can't kill it. He's not able to kill himself.
2: Well, you know, my grandmother saw, this is funny, because Tad had this guitar or music magazine or something. It was in our house somewhere. My grandmother saw it, and Keith Richards was on the cover. Now, this was how many? This had to have been like 25 years ago. I mean, a long time ago, okay? And Keith Richards is on the cover. Well, Keith Richards, if anybody knows what Keith Richards looks like, I mean, even 20...
0: pretty sure everybody knows what Keith Richards looks like.
2: Even 25 years ago, you know, he has very, leathery, wrinkled... I mean, he's lived a big life, okay? Let's just say that. My grandmother sees this man on the cover of a magazine. She doesn't know who it is, right? She just looks down and she goes, oh, Lord, that face looks like it's worn out 40 bodies. And I'm like, you know what? That is an accurate statement right there. But okay, so you'd want.
0: I got to say Paul McCartney and Keith Richards are like, I can't pick between them. And they're both living, so I would. Oh. That would be
5: that I'd replaces say that. That takes you your alive.
0: Well, y'all take it from here and then I'll.
2: Would you have them on the show at the same time?
0: Well, they were, I mean, they all knew, all those London rockers knew each other. I mean, they were all friends, actually. In fact, most people do not know this.
2: He's got music trivia.
0: The first song, and I may not have this exactly right.
2: Uh-oh, so text in if you know this.
0: So the first song that they did that was not a traditional cover on an album.
2: Who's they?
0: I'm sorry, the Stones.
2: There you go.
0: Because right. the Beatles were really the ones that like started all of pop music writing their own music. Prior to that, nobody wrote their own music. They had the artist, and the artist played somebody else's songs. So the Beatles are the ones that started writing all their own songs, and then everybody else did too. But the first song that the Stones recorded that was not a, quote, cover song was a song that John and Paul wrote and gave to Keith and Mick.
2: Oh.
0: And I can't even, I can't think of the name of it.
2: All right, everybody, that's stick text with you the rest in. Of the day. Yeah. All you financial little geeks out there.
0: So the Stones manager, his name was Andrew Luge Oldham. He told them, he said, if y'all want to make it, boys, you got to start writing your own music. So that's when Keith and Mick started writing their own songs.
2: You're right. So who's going to go next?
5: I have one that I don't know if I want to give it as my official answer, but I want to throw it out there because I think it would be an enthralling conversation.
2: Okay.
5: I would love to sit down and have a conversation with the guy who invented sliced bread.
2: What? Oh, I love you so much.
5: Like, right. I would just be like, what? You changed the world forever. That is now, that is the entire world's
1: thing since sliced bread.
5: That is the entire world's reference point.
2: Actually, I think the dead guy's going to be Ted because I think he almost died over that question.
0: Oh, that was funny.
2: I love that, Cole.
5: I'd love to just be able to bring him back just so he knows how we changed the world. Like,
2: dude, I owe you such a gratitude.
5: You are now the bar for what is incredible.
0: Yeah.
2: Yeah, you had no idea.
5: Every invention.
2: Everything. Yeah, yeah, like somebody can go like, wait, can you imagine if you meet Elon Musk, if Elon Musk is on the show, yeah, but did you invent sliced bread?
5: Did you invent sliced bread? Exactly.
2: Forget
5: exactly.
2: That SpaceX thing you did.
5: And to understand what caused him to put a knife to the loaf, like what made you decide to cut it right now? Like, did it just so happen to fall into
0: before,
5: place?
0: Did people just like rip hunks out of it?
5: Yeah.
1: Well, no, I just think we're talking about pre-sliced, right? It was just loaves that they would have to slice, and now it's just it came pre-sliced.
2: Right.
0: I don't know that we know the answer to that.
1: So when they're saying that...
5: Yeah, no, what happened before
2: sliced bread?
0: How miscommunications occur.
1: So I'm assuming, I mean, I've always thought the invention of sliced bread was not like the act of slicing one piece of bread.
2: Yeah,
1: it was being able to go and buy pre-sliced bread.
5: See, I looked at it.
2: Exactly,
5: I looked at it as,
2: Tyler,
5: I looked at it as the first person to cut a piece of bread.
1: What?
5: Because like people used to just probably rip it apart.
0: Well, I'm with you. I'm thinking this. All right, so you know what? So now you've got something else to text in. So don't just text in who you would meet with or sit down and have a conversation with. Text in is when the best thing since sliced bread, is that the best thing since the first dude with a knife or the first lady with a knife cut the bread? Or you could buy a loaf of pre-sliced bread.
1: The second.
5: Sit there and talk to that guy for hours. Like, I wonder what his world is like.
2: Wait,
5: what his like day-to-day was like.
2: What is it like
5: at home?
2: All right, well, that brings to mind.
5: How did you make money off of that?
2: Who was the first guy that cut the cheese?
5: Yeah. First guy to cut the cheese. Oh.
0: Can you say that on the radio?
2: I don't know if that's compliant or not. Anyway, I'm crying why it's so hard now. I thought this was going to be a serious... Well, it's never that serious.
1: No, it's not serious.
0: All right, who's next?
2: All right. Well, mine's going to just be like nothing compared to this. Let me think. Actually,
0: since we're talking about rock and roll, Who's Next was an album that
2: started
0: as a project called Lifehouse.
5: This is no longer a retirement planning podcast. This is now Tad talking about music podcast.
0: All right,
5: radio show.
2: I would say, okay, I do like humor, so that's why I chose the people that I chose. I'm just out thinking about this, but nothing's going to be as funny as this so far. Like, I can't even. I would say probably Charles Barkley, because I think he's hilarious and funny.
5: He'd be awesome.
2: And just fun to, you know.
1: Mm-hmm.
5: He's also got stories for days.
2: He might know mm-hmm. something about sliced bread, for all we know.
0: Actually, Tyler, you know you've met Charles Barkley before, right?
1: After my third grade basketball game.
0: We used to go work out at the YMCA down there on the corner of 280 and 119. And Tyler played basketball. You're probably 8 or 9 years old. And we had just come back from a basketball game. And we go in there, and Tyler's got her basketball uniform on. And Chuck's on the treadmill or whatever. Yeah. He's working out. And so we went over there and introduced Tyler to Charles, and we're like, yeah, you know, she likes basketball. And do you remember the question that he asked?
1: Yeah, did you have fun? Because yeah, I went up and told him how many baskets I scored. And he was like, well, did you have fun?
2: Yeah.
0: He yeah. Was like, and she was like, mm-hmm. He goes, well, that's what matters. Have fun. Yeah. So,
5: you know, that's awesome.
2: I've run into him a few times. He's a funny guy.
5: He would be great.
2: We went to school with him. But anyway.
5: He's alive.
2: Yeah, he's alive. Okay. The person that's no longer here that's also funny and great would be my dad. Dad would be hilarious on this show.
0: That's very true.
2: We would never be able to have a serious moment on this show. He would literally cutting it apart and making fun of all of us about everything.
0: 1,000%.
2: He probably knows who sliced bread first.
5: He might.
1: He'll say he did.
2: Yeah. He'll take
0: credit. In fact, I can't believe we never did have him on the show.
2: No,
0: we should have done
2: hilarious.
0: That.
2: But anyway. All right. So, Tyler, you got to go now. I don't think you can beat any of these.
1: Well, mine's cheating a little bit. My person is alive and dead.
2: What? Okay.
1: Jesus.
0: Yeah. All right. I knew where that was going. Yep. Yeah. That's a good one. Yeah, actually, I was going to say Jesus, but then I figured you would.
1: But Keith Richards.
0: Well, I was going to use him as the one that's no longer alive, but I got to your point. He's both.
1: It's both. So obviously Jesus. And then I guess
0: I would love that actually.
1: Who wouldn't? There's so many times where you're like reading the Bible and you're like, what does this mean? Or the thing what? I think that honestly, I do think this, if I actually met Jesus and I tried to ask a bunch of questions,
2: you'd be bumbling with questions. Yeah.
1: Well, no, because if you actually read the Bible and he spoke in a bunch of riddles and kind of just put thought provoking questions back to you. So I don't know. You know what I'm saying? Like, it's more about the intra.
5: He'd talk in like he's a poet. Like, you ever read like a piece of poetry and you're like, what the heck is this guy talking about? That's like what Jesus used. He used to talk in parables. And you ask him, what's 1 + 1? And he would tell you a 30-minute
1: long
5: story.
1: But I think
2: he'd be a great lawyer.
5: A bird in the sky.
0: I would have liked to have been there when he said, let him who is without sin
1: cast the first stone.
2: Yeah. Mm-hmm. Do you remember when a long time ago on our show, Tad, one of the things they said, one of the questions that
0: I got choked up there for a second. I couldn't finish.
2: Yeah.
0: Tyler saved me.
2: If you could go back in history to any point in history, where would you go? And Tad, of course, had a music answer. It was just me and you doing the show together, Tad. He said he'd go back to
0: top of Apple Studios.
2: When they shut down all the traffic and they had that concert. And I said I wanted to go to the wedding where Jesus turned the water into wine.
1: Mm-hmm.
2: And so that was
5: a great party.
2: It probably was a great party.
5: Can you imagine how excited everybody got?
0: Yeah.
5: Like the crowd roaring after that.
1: I know.
2: Wait, did he slice
1: the only
2: bread?
1: Shame is that's the wine they served last, because they were like, normally you serve your best wine, and then serve the bad wine after everyone's already drunk.
0: Yeah. That's what they said.
5: So you knocked out two in one.
1: So
0: who's your live person?
1: Yeah, no.
0: I know it would be me, but I'm here all the time. No. You get to talk to me anytime you want to.
1: I was trying to probably John Maxwell.
0: That's a good one.
2: Yeah, he's a great one. You know what? Yeah. We've been to send him several times. He's got a lot of wisdom.
1: Yeah, we've seen him live.
2: Yeah.
1: But I've never just having a one-on-one conversation with him.
2: Yeah. He's got a lot of wisdom.
1: Because he also used to be a pastor, right?
2: He did. He may still have his.
1: Mm-hmm.
0: I'd forgotten about that.
2: He's good. He's very good.
1: Because he has the John Maxwell Bible.
0: For people who don't know, tell them who John Maxwell is.
1: So John Maxwell, is like a business life coach.
0: Yeah.
1: Almost.
0: Yeah.
1: I mean, he's written like, 46 books?
2: Yeah, no, and he's still writing them, and he's in his 70s. I mean,
0: he's 80s.
1: Yeah, I was going to say. He's... Look him up. He's got a wealth of knowledge.
2: Yeah, he really does. He's a really good dude.
1: We're wrapping up here. Any final thoughts?
0: Tell him how to find us.
2: Anybody that wants to text us about any
5: let us know.
2: Stuff.
5: Let us know who you'd want to have on the show, or who you'd want to bring back to life.
1: Well, we keep saying text us, but text us at 205-988-0006. Again, that's 205-988-0006. You can call or text us with answering any of these questions, or if you tuned in because you were looking for retirement planning, you can also give us a call so we can help you with your retirement plan. We'll be back next time.
0: It's been a blast. See you next time.
3: 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Freedom Financial Group is not permitted to offer, and no statement made during this show shall constitute tax or legal advice. Our firm is not affiliated with or endorsed by the U.S. government or any governmental agency. The information and opinions contained herein provided by third parties have been obtained from sources believed to be reliable, but accuracy and completeness cannot be guaranteed by Freedom Financial Group. 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
9: Let us earn our freedom by living good and decent lives, raising our families right, giving due praise to our Creator, and making the necessary sacrifices needed to ensure that our children will enjoy the same freedoms we have been so blessed with. 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And I'll end here with a quote from Ronald Reagan as well. When he was president, he said, "Freedom is never more than one generation away from extinction. We didn't pass it to our children in the bloodstream. 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
12: 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This is Retire with Freedom with Birmingham's premier retirement planners, Tad, Tony, and Tyler Hill.
0: Hey, everybody. Welcome. This is Tad Hill. I am here with my co-hosts and my wonderful family members, Tony, my wife, and Tyler, our daughter.
1: Hello,
0: hey, guys.
1: Hello.
0: So looking forward to another great show. We're going to talk about what to do when you are experiencing difficult markets, mm-hmm. you know, stock market, maybe the economy. We're going to talk about retirement planning on Noah's Ark. So we're going to use some Noah's Ark analogies to talk about retirement planning. Then we're going to do our Something Personal segment. And so, guys, we've got a great show today, and this is Retire with Freedom, mm-hmm. the show that helps you take control of your retirement. So, guys, let's jump right in. So let's talk about planning in difficult markets. So I'm just going to read through some of the issues. As normal, we don't have time to talk about every single one of them in this segment. Maybe we'll roll that over into the next segment. But here are the five main things that you need to be thinking about when markets are difficult. Am I taking the right types of risk, mm-hmm. and how do I know? Am I taking the right amount of risk, mm-hmm. and based on what? If a bear market that I'm in ends tomorrow, will I be positioned to benefit from it? Mm-hmm. If a bear market continues for the rest of the year that the bear market is in, is that a knockout punch for my current plan? Mm-hmm. And lastly, has anyone else been looking at what I'm doing? Am I talking to the right people?
2: Yeah, those are really big ones.
0: So, Tony, why don't you take one of them and let's start talking about it?
2: Wow, all of those are really good and very important. I think whether it's a bear market or a bull market or any of those kinds of things, I think that, you know, are you just subject to the circumstances of whichever way the market is going at the time? So,
0: which none of us have any control
2: over.
0: Right.
2: Yeah. So if you're in a bear, if the bear market or, you know, continues all the, you know, the rest of the year that you're in that's having a bear market, or when is it time to trim some of, you know, if I'm doing well, you know, what do I do to make sure that I continue to do well? So basically, I mean, what you're wanting to know is, do I really have a plan, solid plan that will take care of either scenario, that will make mm-hmm. sure that I'm not left just to whatever whim is happening in the economy or the markets or geopolitical circumstances? And do I have a plan to withstand and try to protect as much as possible with what's going on situationally?
0: Go ahead, Ty.
1: We love to cut each other off. So we were just too excited to talk about retirement planning. So what I was going to just piggyback off of that, really all of these questions, those top four questions are more about the technical aspect of your particular plan. But I think that last one sums it up and kind of drives it home of, is someone actually helping me figure out all of this? Because a lot of times what I hear, I don't know about you guys, but when people come and sit down, likely at this stage, when they're looking for retirement planning, they likely have already had, they're getting advice from someone, right?
0: Yeah, most of the people that come to see us already have someone managing their investments.
1: Yeah.
0: I'm not going to say necessarily advising them on retirement planning, because in my experience, mostly what they're getting is just someone that's put a portfolio together for them. And the conversation is around, you know,
2: risk tolerance.
0: Here's what to do with your stocks and bonds.
1: And on that note, because what the initial visit looks like is we just ask a lot of questions because I don't know how to help until I understand your situation.
0: Definitely. Right.
1: And a lot of times what comes up is people are like, well, I just haven't, maybe my advisor or whoever they're working with, they just haven't brought it up because I haven't asked. I haven't asked.
2: Oh, yeah.
0: I hear that a lot. Yeah.
1: So so really what that tells me is you feel like it's on you to be the one driving that ship. And the analogy I like to use is, I really hope when I go to the doctor, it's not on me to be like, hey, did you run this kind of test to make sure I don't have heart failure? I mean, like,
2: right.
1: So, and I think it's easy for doctor analogies for it to make sense in that way. But I think that's just more of a signal of, if you feel like you're having to drive that ship, that's probably a signal that you don't have someone that's a retirement planner. It does not mean that what's currently happening, I mean, every job role serves a purpose, but I know I keep using the doctor analogy, but if I need heart surgery, I'm not going to go to a general practitioner. I'm going to go to a specialist. And so there's a lot of things that go on in retirement that require a lot of detail because you're no longer working. So you can't rely on your paycheck to be able to weather volatile storms. Going back to the questions of, am I exposed to the right amount of risk? Mm-hmm. Well, if what
0: and,
1: you're
0: and
1: doing
0: the,
1: is...
0: And the follow-on question to that is the right type of risk.
1: Yeah.
0: So amount and type. Yeah.
1: And with most things, historically, as long as you can hang in there and ride out the market, it should turn out to the positive. And while you're working, you have time. But once you're retired, we don't have time to weather those storms anymore if we don't have the right plan.
0: The key distinction is that once your paychecks stop... Yeah. For most people, mm-hmm. you're going to be living on largely your savings and investments. And so once you start pulling money out of your life savings, your 401k or your wherever your savings and investments are, mm-hmm. once you start pulling money out, that completely changes the math
1: mm-hmm. yeah.
0: around how do you structure things so that you don't run out of money.
1: Mm-hmm.
0: And so just so that you understand philosophically how we go about retirement planning, we want to ensure that your retirement plan has strategies in place to handle whatever comes.
1: Yeah. Yeah.
0: And so one of the things that history tells us, which I think is a reasonable assumption to expect in the future, is that markets are going to go up and markets are going to go down.
2: Yeah.
0: And if you're in retirement for 20 or 30 years, that's going to happen over and over and over.
1: Yep.
0: And so when you're 30 and you're not going to touch that money for 30 years, a good strategy is to invest aggressively and forget about it.
1: Mm-hmm.
0: But once you start pulling money from it, you better have a plan that's going to handle both of those things. And so what we want is ideally a retirement plan that's going to handle money for emergencies. It's designed to generate consistent, regular income for you to pay the bills with something preferably that is not exposed to stock market volatility.
1: Right.
0: And so even if you're using market instruments, it's generating enough income, not mm-hmm. return, but income.
1: Something that's more predictable.
0: Yes, predictable income. So we need a predictable income source. We need to handle medium-term needs and long-term needs. And so in the course that we deliver, we do it right here in our office on at 2057 Valleydale Road, right off of 65 on Valleydale. One of the things that we do is we go through and show you the math
1: mm-hmm.
0: of what happens over a 20-year period from 2000 to like 2019, 2020, which was a very good indicative period of what to expect in the markets. There were some market crashes. There were some market bull runs. There was, you know, yeah. a lot of different market conditions. So that's a good representative sample. And so what we do is we show you what happens to your money if you never touch it
1: yeah.
0: versus if you're pulling out 4 or 5%, what the math does
1: yeah.
0: when you're getting those big hits.
1: Mm-hmm.
0: And so I want to take a second and let you, our audience, know if you would like to come to our next course, I strongly encourage you to do that. It's 2.5 hours of everything retirement planning, and we go through the 5 areas of retirement planning. We go through income planning, investment planning, tax planning, healthcare planning, and legacy planning. And the course is designed so that you leave after 2.5 hours with a significant amount of important information that you need to understand and strategies that you can implement so that your retirement goes the way that you want it to,
1: yeah.
0: so that you can take control of your retirement
1: right.
0: plan.
1: Mm-hmm.
0: So I strongly encourage you to call us or text us and get signed up for the next course. The way to do that is to call us at or text us 205-988-0006, 205-988-0006, 205-988-0006.
1: Mm-hmm.
0: Call us or text us and to get signed up for the next course. But
2: we're,
0: here's
2: we're
0: the
2: Freedom
0: thing.
2: Financial Group.
0: Freedom Financial Group. Yeah.
2: People say all the time, say who you
0: yeah,
2: are.
0: Yeah, we listen to the show for 30 minutes and we
2: yes.
0: have no idea who you
2: we're
0: are.
2: We're Freedom Financial Group. This is Tad, Tony, and Tyler Hill, and we're all talking about things, all things retirement here. So just like
0: how to take control of your retirement.
2: Right.
0: So here's the thing, guys. We can't control the stock market, but what we can do is build plans so that stock market volatility doesn't destroy someone's retirement.
1: Mm-hmm.
0: We can build a plan so that if the market crashes during your retirement, that your retirement plan doesn't go out the window with it.
1: Yeah,
2: right.
0: And then the other thing is we want to make sure that we've got strategies so that when we're on a historic bull run like 2010 to 2020,
1: yeah.
0: that we are benefiting from that. We've got strategies that are going to get a maximum opportunity in the market without having the market be your entire retirement plan.
2: Yeah.
0: Because
2: yeah.
0: that one of the biggest mistakes that I see people making is their entire retirement plan is to have a little cash in the bank for emergencies and everything else in the market.
2: Yeah.
1: And something I'll also say, because one of these questions is, am I taking the right types of risk? How do I know? So for you, our listener, I can't tell you what you should be doing, because that's something that also I commonly hear is, I'll maybe be giving specific advice or this or that. We are held to licenses, so in order for us to give you advice, we would need to sit down with you and we need to ask questions, because the answer to that question for you will be different for the next person and the next person.
0: It's like your thumbprint.
1: Yeah. There's
0: everybody's different.
1: Yeah. Everyone's different. And it's not, I'm not going to, a good retirement plan shouldn't be focusing on what investment or what stock to bond ratio. Yeah. Those are all just tools. We need to know, where are you trying to go? What are we trying to accomplish? What do we want this dollar doing for you? What are you prioritizing?
0: And everything going on in your life.
1: Yeah.
0: Are you trying to figure out whether to pay your house off? Do you have a pension decision to make?
2: Are there health issues?
0: When should you take Social Security? Health issues?
2: Yeah, all kinds of
0: things. There's a lot of stuff besides what is your stock to bond ratio need to be?
1: And hey, this is what's actually going out the door. So nailing down your lifestyle. And then you say, but you know what, Tyler? I would really love it if we could spend an extra $20,000 a year on travel for the first 10 years.
0: Yeah.
1: How do we have a plan on that? And so you had said it earlier, the best way to do that, there's really two ways for you listening to take action if you're trying to get all this figured out for you and your family. 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
0: Okay, guys, we're back. This is Retire with Freedom, the show that helps you take control of your retirement. And I'm Tad Hill. I'm here with my wife, Toni, and our daughter, Tyler. We were talking about difficult markets, and I want to finish up on something that you were saying there, Tyler, because we allude to this, but I want to make sure that this is clear to our listeners. There are a lot of financial shows that tell you specifically what you should do with your annuity or your mutual fund,
1: mm-hmm,
0: or when to take Social Security. So there are a lot of financial shows that give specific advice. And one of the things that I want to make sure that our listeners understand is that the people that are giving advice on the air, on the radio or a television show, the chances are almost 100% that they are not licensed to give financial advice. They're not licensed to help you manage your stocks and bonds or to use insurance products to solve different problems. This is kind of crazy, but if you aren't licensed to give financial advice, you can say whatever you want. If you are licensed to give financial advice, the only way that we can give you, the person listening right now, the only way we can give you financial advice, and therefore anyone listening, financial advice, is if we have met with you and we have exhaustively gathered information, make sure we understand everything about you, your goals, your finances, what's going on in your life, so that we can then analyze everything and give you real pertinent feedback based upon your circumstances.
1: Right.
0: So
1: yeah.
0: Everyone on this show is securities and insurance licensed, which means that while we want to give you as much quality information as we can, because we get asked this sometimes, you know, you talk about these things, but you don't
2: give us the,
0: say what to do. We literally can't.
1: Well, and I'll say this, so even if we
0: could. And you know what? You don't want us doing it.
2: Right,
1: because it's blanket advice.
2: Yeah.
1: And I don't know about you guys, but I will be sitting down with someone, and for them, I'm recommending one thing given their situation. And then in the very next visit, I'm sitting down with someone else and giving them, not the opposite, but a completely different recommendation, because I'm like, your situation is totally different.
0: Oh, I was delivering the course not long ago, and I was talking about, you know, investment planning. I think I was in the investment planning part of the course. By the way, if you've never been to our retirement planning course and you're going to be planning your retirement, do whatever you want.
1: Yeah.
0: But I strongly encourage you to come to our course. The worst case scenario should be that you walk out of there with a significant amount of knowledge and information that you didn't have when you came in about how to plan your retirement, how to take control of it, and make sure that things go the way that you want it to. Now, I can't guarantee you you're going to feel that way, but I will be shocked if you don't come to our course and, you know, spend 2.5 hours with us. We do it right here in our office on Valleydale Road, right off of 65. I'll be shocked if you come spend that 2.5 hours and you don't think it was time exceptionally well spent. And here's how you sign up for the course. You call or text us at 205-988-0006, 205-988-0006. Call us, text us, get signed up for the next course. They fill up quickly, so if we can't get you into the next one, we'll just put you on the list for the one after that.
2: This is Freedom Financial Group again.
1: Tony's always reminding. Yes. For those of y'all just tuning in.
2: Yes. Tad, Tony, and Tyler Hill.
1: And what I was going to say is that another point, because I know we talk about how the intention of the course is to be as educational as possible for you, our listener. But I also think sometimes if you're someone that you like to know information, I mean, you're not sitting here in the car listening to financial radio, or you're not listening to a podcast, or you're not considering coming to an educational workshop unless you're a planner by nature. But likely, if you're married, you're probably both not planners. And so what happens is you're like, I'm really into all this stuff, but I know if something happens to me, I want to know that my spouse is taken care of, and I can't get them to care. And so when we're delivering the course, we're speaking to the person that hasn't been paying attention to all of this with the intention of it being informative and educational, but it's being explained in a way that you don't have to have some financial background to understand, because we use a lot of stories and analogies. That's what actually resonates.
0: I hear people all the time say, you know, one of the spouses will say, our advisor ignores me completely, or when they do talk to me, they talk, they almost intentionally talk over my head. Yeah. They use a bunch of jargon that I don't understand.
2: Yeah.
0: And let me say this, if we can't explain retirement planning to you, if you don't know the first thing about finances or investing or retirement planning, and we can't explain it to you in a way that makes complete sense and common sense, I will eat my hat.
1: I was about to say that we're not very good at our jobs.
0: No,
1: that should be a baseline.
0: Yeah, if the only way we can have a conversation with you is to use a bunch of industry jargon and talk over your head and make things overly complex, then I would strongly encourage you to find somebody else.
2: Yeah.
0: Because we spend an exhaustive amount of time making sure that when we explain things, it makes sense to people that this isn't their thing.
1: Yeah. And that's the thing. And I say this all the time. You, our listener, if you're like all our other families that we help, you're smart, intelligent, you're great at what you do. You're just not a retirement planner. And there's just a lot that goes on. And unless you want to retire to then have a second full-time job, because that's what retirement planning is.
2: Yeah.
1: It requires even do-it-yourselfers that love to research and all of that.
2: You
1: have had past experience, when you're planning your retirement plan, you're planning it for the first time.
0: Yep.
1: And are we normally the best at something we do for the first time? There's a lot of hard lessons that get learned and you have to navigate. And unless you're planning on inheriting money, the way we like to think about it is when you retire, you have all the money you're going to have.
0: Yep.
1: I'm not saying that to be doom and gloom. Really, it's just, we are very passionate about helping people navigate retirement. And the good news is if you're working with someone that they focus on retirement planning, not only do they understand all of the different paths and options, they should be able to explain it in a way that just makes sense because they understand it so much and they're willing to educate you on it.
0: Tyler, you mentioned do-it-yourselfers. So for those of you out there who've managed your own investments your entire life, it is really common that people come to see us who that's what they have done that and they've done a good job of it. Mm-hmm. And they like it. They enjoy it. They know what they're doing. Mm-hmm. They're well-educated on it. But they instinctively understand that adding money to a pile and investing it for the long run during decades of never needing to touch it versus now you don't have any more coming in to add to it, except maybe your Social Security. But now you've got to make your savings generate income for the rest of your life.
1: Yeah.
0: And it's got to last for the rest of your life. Most people understand that that is a radically different set of challenges and approaches. The approach to I'm going to not touch my money and add to it and invest it for the long haul is completely different than I've now got a pile of money that I'm not going to add to anymore. And it's got to sustain me for 25 years.
1: Yeah.
2: Now you're reverse dollar cost averaging.
0: Our course that we deliver in our office, we go through exactly how to navigate that.
1: Yeah.
0: So if whoever you are, but especially if you're a do-it-yourselfer, I really encourage you to come to the course.
1: Yeah.
0: So the way to do that is to call us or text us 205-988-0006, 988-0006, 205-988-0006. We are Freedom Financial Group. I'm Tad Hill, and I'm here with my wife and daughter. My wife's name is Tony. Our daughter's name is Tyler. So we were talking about difficult markets. I think we've covered that one.
1: Yeah.
0: Let's move on to Noah's Ark. So financial planning or retirement planning on Noah's Ark. Lay it on us.
2: Okay, we're talking about retirement planning with Noah's Ark, using Noah's Ark as an analogy. So planning ahead is something that we're talking about as we talk about here. That's what retirement planning is all about, is planning ahead before the retirement. But okay, now, when Noah built the Ark, it wasn't raining. And everybody thought he was nuts. Right? Everybody thought he was crazy. And so now we're talking about all the situations that happen in life, and markets and financial and wars and all kinds of things that happen, border stuff, all these different things that happen that are unexpected until they happen.
0: Mm-hmm.
2: But the thing to have is an ark, or for us, a plan in place, so that whenever these unexpected things, we're looking around the corners and seeing the things that most people don't see, because we know, like, this is likely to happen and that could devastate us, or that's likely to happen.
1: Mm-hmm.
2: You know, we know the things that are likely to happen and want to plan for, but there's unforeseeable things as well. So the thing that we want to plan for, and that we'll go to the next subject, is how do we look at things as if we're not trying to get on the Noah's Ark?
0: Well, you know, so it's and we're going to have to carry this over to the next segment. But I was literally talking to our team this week, because not all of our team are advisors. We've got service people, we've got admin people, all that. And I was explaining to people that one of the approaches we take to retirement planning is to identify the things that can ruin a retirement plan.
2: Right.
1: Yeah.
0: So if I'm meeting with a family, for them, I'm going, all right, what's the stuff that could cause your plan to fail?
1: Mm-hmm.
0: And then how do we protect against that?
1: Yeah.
0: And I hate to do this to you guys, but we've got to go to a commercial break. We've got limited amounts of time in each segment. So stay tuned. When we come back, we will answer this question. But if you want to come to one of our courses or come sit down and have us do a free analysis of your retirement, give us a call or text us 205-988-0006, 205-988-0006. We can help you, but you have to do something. 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
0: Hey guys, it's Tad. I know you've heard us talk about it on the show, but our retirement planning course goes through all five areas of retirement planning: income planning, investment planning, tax planning, healthcare planning, and legacy planning. 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
1: Welcome back. This is Tyler Hill on Retire with Freedom, the show that helps you take control of your retirement. And I am joined today with my co-hosts and parents and co-founders of Freedom Financial Group, which is where we work.
2: Ooh.
1: And I still have all of those titles, and I haven't said your name yet. I'm burying the lead. It's so Tad and Tony Hill,
2: okay.
1: the Triple T Trio.
2: Yep.
1: So what we just wrapped up on the last segment was, or not wrapped up, but we ran out of time, and
2: we
1: now we're coming back over to the next segment, is financial planning, looking ahead and using Noah's Ark, his story, just as analogies, because I think analogies work well to speak to people. But the point you were making was Noah didn't wait until it was raining.
2: Right.
1: He had a plan ahead of time, and he planned for it. And so that once the rain started, he already had his boat built.
2: Well, and we just think in our world, like, let's just think about in the very recent past. Like, think about 9/11. Nobody, that had never happened. That was unprecedented. It completely did some damage to the markets in that period of time. But no one knew that was going to happen.
1: Yeah.
2: And so, again, plans help protect. We can't eliminate the outside world doing what it's doing, but we can help protect and insulate somebody's lifestyle being blown up over. And the other thing, like, think about the pandemic.
1: Yeah.
2: No, think about the pandemic. I mean, no one predicted the pandemic, but yet, you know, it's one of those things that how bad did that hurt and how much did you have to recover because you didn't already have a plan in place that protected you from some of those things that we didn't know were going
1: to
2: happen.
1: No, absolutely. And to something Tad was saying on the last segment is, as retirement planners, it's our job to look out into the future and have a contingency plan for the unexpected.
2: Right. And you got to be open-minded and flexible for whatever's going to happen. I mean, you know, you got to have some solid stuff, but you got some flexibility as well.
1: And a few of those things, kind of, you've already alluded to it, things that are just going on in the market, just the overall storms, because it always feels different.
2: If it's
1: not 9/11, it's the pandemic, it's the financial crisis, it's the tech bubble. I mean, it always feels different in the moment.
2: Yeah.
1: But there are still ways to build a plan around knowing we can't control the market. We can't control whether you're going to need what you or your spouse are going to need long-term care, or your parents going to need long-term care, and they didn't have a plan.
2: Yeah, absolutely.
1: So now you have to help out with an aging parent.
2: Yeah.
1: We can't predict if one of you passes away. I would love it if the good Lord would share that crystal ball. It would make all of the planning, our lives a lot easier.
2: Yeah.
1: But we don't know what's going to happen.
2: Yeah.
1: But a lot of times, if we also don't plan around the surviving spouse, if one of you passes away, the surviving spouse is already going to lose the lower Social Security payment.
2: Right.
1: If the person that passes away had a pension and they elected anything less than 100% spousal on that payment, meaning the surviving spouse still kept the full amount.
2: Yep.
1: Now, not only is the surviving spouse going to lose the lower Social Security, they're going to lose part of the pension, which wasn't inflation adjusted. And so that right there is a big income loss if we didn't have a plan around it to plan for contingencies.
2: Exactly. And for taxes and all kinds of things that are going to change.
1: Tax plan.
2: Like that.
1: We can't. Another thing, we don't know what the tax laws are going to be in the future, but that doesn't stop us from putting in strategies today to be getting out in front of it to where, okay, things can change.
2: Do everything
1: with
2: we can.
1: The markets, with our health, with a loved one passing. But we have a plan for all of it because while you, if you're planning your retirement, you're doing it for the first time. But the good news is this is what we do at Freedom Financial. Right. We help families get a plan in place. And so we've walked families through retirement hundreds of times. So we know what kind of things, once we understand your situation, we know what you would be exposed to.
2: Right. Well, and the other thing, too, is it's to your point there, it's really important that you're working with somebody who has done this so many times and seen so many things and seen all kinds of scenarios and out there. And so, you know, we see this sometimes, too. It's really tempting for people that not just folks that do it themselves, but for somebody who leans on a neighbor or somebody in the family or a coworker that, you know, they're just going to like ask them for advice and hopefully they can help them. They seem to be doing fine. Surely they can tell me and lead me. But I mean, back to Noah. I mean, if Noah had asked his neighbors what he should do, they would have told him to quit building the boat. I mean, you know, you really to that point want to be working with someone who actually this is what they do. And then it should be crystal clear and very easy for you to decide, is this something that I could benefit from? Can me and my family do better and do well with this advice and working with a team like this, as opposed to let me just try to, you know, white knuckle it through this, you know, like,
1: or
0: just work with somebody that's only managing my portfolio.
1: Yeah.
0: You know, they're not answering all of the critical questions that must be answered to build a retirement plan. Yeah. And, you know, here's the thing. Here's how you know you're not working with a retirement planner. You ask them questions about things that aren't your stocks and bonds, and they give you either A, some sort of toss-off answer, like, when should I start my Social Security? Well, start it as soon as you can, because who knows if it's going to run out. You know, that's just
1: blanket advice.
0: That's just blanket advice.
2: Or wait till 70 because it's the most. I mean, so it's not based on any factual.
0: It's not your stuff
2: for the individual. It's just a thing.
0: Yeah. They give you some toss off cookie cutter answer, or they defer. You know, they don't ever answer your questions that aren't about their portfolio. And a lot of times, people that are in the securities industry are not licensed to do planning.
2: Yeah. Mm-hmm.
0: So for example, you know, you can't pay them to just build you a plan because they're not licensed to do that. Now, we are licensed to do that. I will say that we rarely just build a plan for someone and just hand it to them because we've done that. We did that for a few years. And it usually doesn't work very well.
2: No,
0: but that doesn't mean we can't answer planning questions.
2: Oh, yeah.
0: Because we are licensed to do planning, and a lot of people that manage stocks and bonds are not.
2: Yeah.
0: And again, unless you're in our industry, you don't even know that that's a thing.
2: Well, here's another thing I would say. If you know that you're not really working with someone who is a retirement planner and knows about the subject matter in detail and in depth, when you're having to ask them, like you might go to a dinner seminar, or you might go to something, or you might read something about taxes online or something, and you're going and having to ask your person, hey, are we doing this? Should I be doing that? I mean, then who's the advisor here? I mean, you shouldn't have to go to your doctor and go, what kind of medicine should I be taking right now?
0: Yeah. Well, it goes back to what Tyler said earlier. So I hear this not all the time, but I mean, pretty regularly. Well, I've been working with my advisor for 20 years, and I say, okay, do they know you're going to be retiring in the next 2 years? Yes. Well, what have they done besides manage your portfolio to build a retirement plan? Well, they haven't, but I haven't asked them.
1: Yeah, I hear that
0: all the time. And so here's what I say to folks. We've been sitting here together for an hour, and you know what you just shared with me, I hear this all the time, is that I've asked you more questions around making sure that we're going to build a retirement plan for you than your advisor has in the last 15 years. So that's another sign that you are working with a portfolio manager, not necessarily a retirement planner. And it's all about what kind of questions are they asking you? What kind of plans are they putting in place? If it's all about your stocks and bonds, and that's the totality of your conversation, or that's 85% of it, then chances are you are working with a portfolio manager, not a retirement planner.
2: And you don't want somebody being reactionary. You want a proactive advisor that's giving you proactive advice and getting in front of things when there's good decisions to be made, instead of now we're in this dilemma. You know, what's the best we can do to get out of this?
1: Well, and something I want to clarify, because for those of you who listen frequently, I'm sure you can understand where we're coming from. But if you're just now tuning in, one, we're Freedom Financial Group. We help people build retirement plans. Clearly, that's what we do. But it's not, if you're working with a portfolio manager or a broker or a banker, this is not us ever throwing stones at someone else. It's just the difference between if you're in your 30s and 40s and you're still going to work and just trying to grow the money, that's

0: income planning, investment planning, tax planning, healthcare planning, and legacy planning. So you actually understand what are all my options. But if you're trying to actually figure out what's the best option for me and my family, we can also sit down for a one-on-one visit. And I recommend doing both. Normally, people, they either come to the course and then sign up for a visit, or they come to a visit and then come to the course. But really doing that combination is going to help. That's going to help you understand what are all the areas that need to be addressed. And you kind of self-discover, well, if I don't have a plan for that, then I have some exposure.
1: Mm-hmm.
0: And the one-on-one visit is going to be us asking questions, because we first need to know your situation. We can't give you blanket advice. Yeah.
2: And here's another thing on that, Tyler. I mean, it's about getting to know us. Mm-hmm. All of our whole team or company. Mm-hmm. You know, just like, you know, we're getting to know you guys when y'all come in and we get to know, you know, what your situation is, how we can help, and those kinds of things. You should get to know us. I mean, and we make it easy. I think we do. I mean, go to our website. We've got, you know, written a book, our books that have stories about it. We've got our courses. We have events. We've got plenty of ways that you can engage us and really kind of do your homework. But I recommend you do your homework on us and anybody else.
1: And here's what happens. So we deliver our course in our office, and we do all of our visits in our office. So here's what happens. You come to 2057 Valleydale Road, which is right off of 65 on Valleydale, in between 65 and 31 on Valleydale. It's a two-story building. You'll see Freedom Financial out there on the building. And you come up the elevator. It opens up into our, I think, very nice lobby. And you will be greeted by one of our smiling faces, usually Lauren or Kelly. And they will either guide you to come into our learning center, where we will be delivering the course. Or if you're coming for a visit, they'll get you sat down. You can have a cup of tea or coffee or water. And then we just sit down and get to know each other. So coming to the course is getting to know how we do retirement planning and how we think about retirement planning. And hopefully it's going to help you understand it. And then a visit is just us getting to know each other. 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
1: Okay, and we're back. So we've had a great show today. We're talking about retirement planning on Noah's Ark. We were talking about what to do in difficult market conditions. Now let's have some fun. This is my favorite part of the show, something personal. So this is the question for today, guys. What was your favorite thing to do as a kid?
2: I don't know. Y'all go first. I mean, honestly, that's a broad statement. That's a broad question.
1: Well, think of one of your favorite
0: things. I think sometimes people always get tripped. The best thing, your favorite thing, just pick something.
2: Annoying my brother. I mean, probably dropping.
1: Oh, wait. Tell them about when it was time for y'all to go to bed.
2: Oh, no, that's that's mean. That makes me look bad.
1: No, it does not. It makes you look like a

0: big sister.
1: That makes me look bad.
0: No, it does not.
2: Well, it's just the truth.
0: I don't think so. Go ahead, tell them.
1: Okay, well, when we go to bed at night, my brother's room is closer to my to the den where my parents were watching TV or whatever. And then I was on the other side. And so we shared a wall, and we would have a code, a little Morse code thing. We would knock on the walls, and it would mean different things. We had a whole military situation going here. So it was agreed upon that if the coast was clear, that he would come into my room, and we would be laughing and playing and, you know, cutting up in there because we didn't want to go to bed, because my room was one room removed from where the
0: further away
1: from the enemy. Right, exactly. So, but I was smart enough, which I, you know, some of that I just got to blame him for just not catching on. I mean, come on. But
0: well, you were older than him.
1: Just a little bit.
2: By 1 year.
1: Yeah, come on.
0: No, 2 years.
1: No, 15 months.
2: Yeah, but
0: he's a grade below me and I'm a grade below you. You graduated in 82. I graduated in 83.
1: Oh,
0: he graduated in 84.
1: Yeah, he has a November.
0: How do you not know the difference between you and your brother's age?
2: Well, you've always been lying to me. You always said
1: it is 15 months.
2: You're the same age, but different grades. Fine.
0: Right. Two grades apart.
1: Okay. But anyway, so. Gosh, that just digressed.
0: This whole segment's about.
1: So my brother comes in the room, and this happened. I mean, it was like an episode of Gilligan's Island, because every time we knew the outcome. Well, I did, and everybody else in the house did, but somehow my brother didn't catch on. So anyway, I would be keeping one eyeball on the door, waiting for my dad to get in there, because, you know, we'd get louder and louder, and then pretty soon he'd come in there and yell at us. So as soon as I saw Dad come in there, I would go, Craig, you're bothering me. Please get out of my room. I'm just trying to get some sleep. And then he would get in trouble, and I was the angel. And so that really is a bad thing. That's a bad thing.
0: Come on, this is what older siblings do.
1: But here's the thing. Why did he not ever figure that out?
0: I don't know. So I was not allowed in my sister's room at all.
2: I was about to say, actually do, now that I'm thinking about it, I was
0: no,
2: a great big
0: not because
2: big
0: my
2: sister.
0: Parents, because of her.
1: Yeah, you are a good big sister.
2: I was a really good big sister.
1: Yeah,
2: I was
1: really
2: never
1: were.
2: Mean to Shannon.
1: No,
2: actually,
1: you were
2: well, the only thing, why I will say, but because I was so sweet to Shannon, I wasn't mean, but what I would have is because I knew I would.
1: Is this your favorite thing to do as a kid?
2: Well, I was actually thinking, so we did a lot of stuff together. I mean, I would, because I'm 4 years older than her, there'd be times where it's not babysitting, but almost like we would play baby dolls or something after school, or do all this stuff, or when she had that elf that we would move around and all that stuff, I would do all
1: kids,
2: of that.
1: Kids, plug your ears.
2: Yeah, so hopefully there's not any kids listening to the retirement show. But
1: we got young Sheldon listening.
2: But yeah, no, I liked all that. But I guess now that I'm thinking about what I would do, though, is I realize it would be easy for me to just be sitting on the couch, and I could get her and be like, hey, I left my phone charger upstairs.
1: She would love to get it for you. She did.
2: So she would. She would do a lot of stuff.
1: Oh, you would hold out your hand like this, and she would lock a little.
2: Yeah. So it was a mutually beneficial relationship. I would entertain her and play with her, but there was payment that had to be done.
1: Indentured servitude.
2: I was ready to put my feet up.
0: She was your gopher.
2: Yeah.
0: Yeah. So I'm the youngest. You're the middle. Tony's the oldest. So Tony's the oldest. Tyler's the middle child. I'm the youngest in my family.
1: And the oldest.
0: So I was the gopher for my parents. So
1: I was
0: constantly getting them tea or changing the channel on the television.
1: Yeah, the remote control was my favorite.
0: My parents probably drank. I bet they drank a gallon and a half of tea each.
1: Yes, they did.
0: Every day.
1: Lots of tea. They
0: like
1: did.
0: It was ridiculous. I remember one time a friend of my brother's, and I remember getting mad at him about this because I thought he was being rude or mean about my parents or whatever, but he was just making a joke. He was like, one of these days, your dad's going to go to the bathroom, and he's been drinking so much tea, all of his insides are just going to, every bit of him is just going to come out. So anyway.
1: Wait a minute. How is that your favorite thing to do?
0: No, it was not. We started talking about mean kids because we were talking about you.
1: Because I'm a mean kid. Actually, I think I was a genius kid. I'm telling you. Why? Just catch up. Just catch up. If you don't want to be... want to be left behind, catch up.
0: All right, we're supposed to be talking about the favorite thing we did as a kid. Tony's favorite thing was to torture her brother.
1: Well, I mean,
0: get him in trouble.
1: He tortured me back.
0: No, yeah. I'm kidding.
1: Yeah, we were equally we equally did those things. We got along, but it was just like, you know.
0: Yeah, I mean, y'all were very close.
1: You got to do those things.
2: What's your favorite thing?
0: My favorite thing as a kid So it depends on what age we're talking about. Because back to my me not being allowed in my sister's room, like she would, if she found out
1: well,
0: I was
1: like
0: in her,
1: well, 8 years no, older but, than you.
0: Yeah, yeah, she's 8 years older than me. So she was a teenager when I was, you know, five. So
1: you were annoying.
0: So y'all know my fanaticism for music, right?
1: Yeah.
0: And so my brother left me all of his albums. He went to college and left me all of his albums. So I used to listen to that his music all the time. And then, you know, I would listen to the radio. But my sister had different albums. So she had different music. And so when she wasn't home, I would sneak into her room and listen to her albums.
1: How did you know you're five? How did you, could you put
0: well,
1: records
0: no,
1: on?
0: At this point, I'm probably like eight.
1: But you
0: know,
1: could put
0: so
1: records
0: she's 16,
1: on?
0: I'm
1: yeah.
0: eight.
1: Yeah.
0: And so my brother had stuff like the Beatles and CCR and John Prine. If anybody's a John Prine fan, you know, he had stuff from Dan Hicks and the Hot Licks, as if anybody's ever heard any of that. A lot of Beatles stuff. So I grew up listening to all that. But my sister had Billy Joel.
1: Bread.
0: She had the best of Bread. She had Led Zeppelin IV.
1: Oh, okay.
0: So my brother was not into anything like Led Zeppelin.
1: Oh.
0: You know, he was all like, you know, the Beatles and like singer-songwriter stuff. And my sister's was more pop music. And so very different. So I would sneak into her room and listen to her albums, and she would come home and catch me, and it was chaotic.
1: Chaotic.
0: It was a lot of yelling, screaming, chasing. Slamming doors.
1: Yeah, well, I mean, you probably were scratching up her albums. But right, then you could really
0: all right, so when I'm like 8 to 12, my favorite thing was listening to music.
1: And so that all came from there.
2: Oh, well, he used to be
0: well,
2: a
0: thief. So when I would be in my room listening to music.
1: Did you have your own music?
0: I had a coat rack that our next door neighbor had given us.
1: Oh, we still have it. The red one?
0: The red coat rack. Do we still have that?
1: Yes, because Peyton had it in her
0: room. All right, so
1: yes.
0: That was my microphone.
1: Oh, we still have the microphone.
0: So the coat rack was the microphone, and I would be listening to whatever, you know, music was, and I would be dancing around the room singing into the coat rack.
1: Oh, my God.
0: And so that's what I was. That was my first rock star moment, was me in the coat rack in the room listening to music. If we're talking about when I was 3 or 4, my favorite thing to do as a kid. Well, there was no segue there. I just went from one thing to the next. So if we're talking about favorite things to do as a kid, when I was really little, my favorite thing was playing with army men. So
1: yeah, I don't get that at all.
0: Oh,
1: I'd rather annoy my brother.
0: No, we would dig like trenches in the backyard, and we would cover them with bark from pine trees, and then cover. We would put the army men down in the trenches, and then cover it with bark, and then cover that with dirt.
1: And then I would
0: be on one side, and David Terrell, my next door neighbor, would be on the other, and we had to draw a line in the middle. So he would set all his stuff up over there, and I would set all my stuff up over here, and you couldn't cross the line, and you had to use rocks to knock over the other person's army men. And whoever
2: so
0: knocked
2: like
0: it
2: dodgeball.
0: Whoever knocked the other person's army men over first,
1: who got the iPad
0: won.
1: Out.
0: So for the tunnels, though, so here's the thing.
1: Oh, my gosh.
0: So if they were standing on the ground, you
1: this
0: knock them over,
1: story.
0: Right? But in the tunnels, you had to have a big enough rock to break through the bark. And then you had to hit the army man, because they were down in there, because a lot of those army men were crawling.
1: Yeah.
0: You know, they weren't standing
1: yeah,
0: up. A lot absolutely. Of the guys were crawling.
2: Well, so I would argue you weren't doing this at the age of 3.
1: No. He was the youngest in the whole neighborhood. I think he had to do a lot of things. I think he was driving at 6.
0: No, maybe 4. Definitely no. Definitely by the time I was 4, we were doing it. And then, but we would do that off and on until.
1: Stepped on an army man and started.
0: Well, there was a period of juxtaposition where I was playing army men sometime and listening to music other times.
2: Yeah, so. I don't know why you have to segment it. You act like someone's going to be fact checking you. Tad said this was his favorite thing when he was.
1: And then your mom goes out and steps on an army man, and then the whole thing goes.
0: All right, so Tyler, so Tony's favorite thing was to stay awake at night and annoy her parents with her brother. Mm-hmm. Mine was army men and music. What was your, other than getting Shannon to bring you your charger or a Coke or something, what was your favorite thing?
2: I was actually trying to think. I really do think it was time spent with Shannon, because what Shannon would do is Shannon, it
1: you
2: was around
1: the elf.
2: Well, no, just not that. Shannon went through a phase where she would pretend to be a rock star, and so we created a whole persona.
0: Did she use
2: Roxy.
0: Did she use the coat rack?
1: No, well, she was Roxy.
2: But what she would do is, so I would print off a, we would have like a CD case, we'd print off a picture of Shannon, put it in the cover, and then we would just burn a Hannah Montana CD, and we would just pretend that was her. And then what she would do is, we would go in the playroom, and she would lip sync to the song, and I would just have to be the adoring fan in the crowd that was always that she would walk around and be giving everyone high fives in the crowd.
1: I would love this.
0: How come you don't do that when I'm playing music? You're not the adoring fan in the crowd.
1: You're not.
0: In fact, the other night
2: but you're
0: when
2: not
0: we
2: a cute 6 year old
0: when we were doing, I'm a cute 60 year old.
2: There's an extra zero there.
1: There's a big zero.
0: So when we were doing our team event the other night, I'm up there playing, and then we got AJ to come up and join. You didn't say a word about when I was up there, and then AJ gets up there, and Tyler's like going, AJ, AJ.
2: What are you talking about? Do you not remember when you were done playing, it was like your first song, I was the only one who clapped, and you said, thank you, Tyler.
0: You know what? I do remember
2: that. Yeah, exactly.
0: I apologize.
2: There we go.
0: I take it all back. All right. My favorite part of the show, we should just do a whole show and just do nothing but this. But if you're just now tuning in and you've never heard the show before,
2: we are actually retirement
0: planners. 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
3: 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Freedom Financial Group is not permitted to offer, and no statement made during this show shall constitute tax or legal advice. 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
7: 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See, really what it is the double standard, that our culture will do one thing, celebrate LGBTQ+, which could be against someone's religious beliefs, but it never goes the other way. You notice that, right? We're not going to see it go the other way, where all of a sudden you're going to see different religions on the hat. The solution to this is going to be they're just not going to do anything. 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And honestly, that's the way it should be. That's the way it should be.
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0: Welcome to Alabama Politics This Week. I am Dale Jackson. I'm a radio talk show host. 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It's in the name. I can't even get it right.
1: I don't know.
0: We got a lot to get into today, and very excited about our guest today, Derek Murphy. He is a Hoover City Councilman. We're going to talk with him about some stuff going on with that city.
1: They've got a lot of stuff going on.
0: I'm a little upset I wasn't invited to their record-breaking moment, but that's okay. We'll talk about that in a little bit as well. I've got a parting shot for you, too. But right now, let's go ahead and get started with the two-minute warning. All right, Mecca, let me paint you a nice little picture here, okay? 250 years ago, this little country called America came to be, and somehow the rest of the world decided to come here to lose at football to us during this event. America is rampaging through that tournament. They beat Bosnia and Herzegovina and the refs all in one game last week, and now we move on to beat some people who make waffles or something in Belgium. But that's not the only America stuff going on here. America 250 is happening, and everyone is celebrating this. Did it become too partisan? Probably. Do we have people that generally want to just whine and complain about America anyway? Yeah, that's happening as well. But Mecca, I'm noticing a very, very interesting uptick in people chanting USA, USA, USA.
1: I'm doing it every 5 minutes
0: right now. 5 minutes. So is this the most patriotic time that you've experienced in your life? All those things, the storyline for the soccer stuff is lining itself up perfectly.
1: I know, that is nice. Yeah. I did not expect that to coincide so perfectly. Mm-hmm. But this is such an amazing time. I love it. The cities to the small towns, everywhere in Alabama is celebrating so big. Let's talk about the lackluster appearance at the Great American State Fair, though. I think we could have done a little more.
0: It looked like you walked into, at least what I saw on television, it looked like you walked into like a fair, like, but it's a flea market. Like, that's what it looked like. And there's like a cardboard cutout of Meemaw there. And it's just, why are we doing
1: this? I wish we'd gone a little bigger on that. But as far as being in state and celebrating the 250th, everybody is doing so many great things. We'll talk to our guests about what Hoover just did. It was broke a world record, huge party. I love it.
0: I'm excited about this. And one of the reasons I don't think a lot of people think of this, we kind of got screwed out of the 200 thing in Alabama because of COVID. That whole thing kind of fell apart during that time period, and we didn't get the big celebrations and stuff like we could have. Here, this is something.
1: You're talking about the state.
0: Yeah, so I'm talking about the 200 in the state recently, a couple of years ago during COVID. But this is a really great moment. And like I said, there's a lot of stuff happening. Hopefully, people will acknowledge that despite all of our political differences, there's still a better system. There's not a better system out there. And we can probably get by this stuff and figure all that. Now we're going to start complaining about politics. Okay. All right. Let's start doing that. Let's talk about this birthright citizenship thing. Now, here's the interesting thing about this. This has been the law of the land for as long as any of us have been alive. We basically said, if you come down here and you drop a kid, that kid's going to be an American citizen, and that's just the way it's going to be, and then you can maybe use him in order to get other people to come into the country. A lot of people question whether that should be the system as it is, but I mean, I'm not happy with the ruling. I would have preferred it go differently, but if you read the 14th Amendment of the Constitution, it says, born and naturalized. I don't know how you get around that. Now, not all rights are absolute, and people will quibble on that. But if you're a felon, you can't have a gun. And the Second Amendment says that you can't. So Kavanaugh lays a groundwork for potentially changing this outside of the constitutional amendment process. It's still very complicated. This is one of the rare issues where Donald Trump and Republicans have taken the 20 on an 80-20 issue.
1: So obviously there's been a lot of reactions to this ruling, and Alabama leaders are far and wide very not happy about
0: Republican
1: this.
0: Republican leaders.
1: Right. Thank you for, yes, exactly. Tuberville came out immediately, and what did he call them?
0: He said they were scared. Yeah. You're afraid. That's what he said.
1: He does. I do love Tuberville quotes just for the entertainment.
0: But you know, if they were afraid, the one to be afraid of was the Roe v. Wade one. Well, if you were going to be afraid, that would be the one.
1: He mentioned that they're scared
0: because of that.
1: Right.
0: But you would have been scared of that one.
1: Well,
0: this one.
1: And Britt is calling for immediate congressional action. Sure. Do you think that's going
0: to
1: happen?
0: I think there's a possibility. But if you go back and you look at the responses to this, there are a lot of Republicans out there who were like, this is the right ruling. This is the right decision. Mm. This is the right decision. I don't think they want to mess with this thing. I think they would have very much preferred the Supreme Court go, sure thing, Donald Trump, do whatever you want. But the Supreme, everyone's mad at the Supreme Court. And I'm just going to tell you this right now. Here's what I would take from what the Supreme Court is telling people. They're saying, hey, you know this executive order insanity you guys are doing? All presidents are doing. Mm-hmm. You can't do that. Congress, that's your job. You want to change this? Go change the law. And that's what this court has said.
1: And that's what Britt said.
0: Right. And on all of these, right, on all these issues, you can complain about out of control judiciary and stuff like this, but every answer has basically been the same. If you want to fix this, mm-hmm. go to court and fix it. Go to the legislature and fix it. And that is the right answer. So I applaud that. Wish it would have went the other way, though. All right, let's talk a little bit about residency. And I'm going to talk about this a little differently than most people are talking about. Democrats, can you please just get an idea? Like, just a single idea? I don't even care what it is. Just a single solitary idea. Run on one thing. Have Doug Jones come out and say, you know what I was thinking about? We should do, and then just say it. Even if it's just lottery. I mean, I don't care. Stand
1: he
0: on the side.
1: He did run on lottery. He has mentioned that.
0: I'm aware.
1: Okay, I'm just letting you know. My job is to, like, add facts to the conversation.
0: But my point is they need to get ideas here. And like I said, even lottery is one. Talk about that. Run on that. The problem, they can't run on the lottery since you short-circuited me. I will tell you, the problem with that is this. Tuberville's already gone, okay, fine. That was his response to the lottery.
1: Right.
0: So they don't really have any. They don't have a. What is the core issue Democrats are running on? Tuberville is from Florida. And that baby John Wall is from Tennessee or something. This is what they're doing. And it's just silly and desperate. Please get some ideas.
1: Well, let's talk about the cases separately. So recently, the ALGOP ruled that, no, it's cool with Wall.
0: It's fine.
1: It's fine. No surprise there, obviously. For the Tuberville case, you know, that is a court case. But all signs, everyone seems to think that no matter what the ruling is, you know, and this is not going
0: to be
1: a quick one. Exactly. It's going
0: to
1: be appealed. This isn't a quick one.
0: Yeah, and it kills me. Some of the talking heads, I think, are somewhat disingenuous on this. And they're like, oh, all these people are going to have to recuse themselves at the Supreme Court. Let me see if I understand this correctly. The elected Republican Alabama Supreme Court is going to recuse themselves from a case with Tommy Tuberville because they were at a cocktail party with him? Because they run on the same ticket? What are we even talking about here? This is completely absurd. You're not going to win an election by saying, Florida man, Florida man, Florida man. You're not going to do that. You just make yourself look desperate and sad. And I'm sorry.
1: I would say, though, that it is a popular issue for Democratic voters. Like that.
0: If you talk to them,
1: that is one of the favorite
0: things
1: to say.
0: That's part of the problem.
1: I'm not arguing the merit. I'm just letting you know it's actually, if you're looking at strategy as far as building up support among the Democratic voters, that's a smart strategy.
0: During the party shot of this program, I'm going to talk about something I've said about Donald Trump multiple times. One of his best qualities is the quality of his enemies. This is that exact situation. Tuberville. The best thing he's got going for him is the fact that his opponents are crazy. Even Doug Jones, he doesn't want to talk about issues. He wants to talk about whether or not he has a lake house. I saw a video online of someone driving by Tuberville's house in Auburn and be like, look, the fence is broken.
1: What?
0: He's worth a lot of money. If he was worth a lot of money, would his fence be broken? Sounds crazy. I'm dead serious.
1: It sounds a little wild.
0: It's crazy. It's all right.
1: But the internet's not real. We've talked about it last week.
0: That's what you were saying. Oh, this is people are really concerned. I was like, are they? Okay, moving on. Now let's talk about oil in Iran. The prices are dropping. I've seen a 2.9. I know, it's crazy. We're continuing to watch that come down. Meanwhile, the issues remain basically the same as they've been since the beginning of this thing. We're going to make a deal. We're really close. They better do it or we'll destroy them. If we don't do it, we're going to wreck them. They're going to get destroyed. Can you believe it? They're not doing what we want. We're going to destroy them. But don't worry, we've got a deal. We're going to make a deal. We're going to destroy them. I don't think Donald Trump even cares anymore. I mean, for lack of a better way to put it, I think that Iran has basically been put into a little bit of a corner here where they can kind of play with the Strait of Hormuz. Mm-hmm. And they can continue
1: Previously did not have control of.
0: Well, they had control, but just didn't do anything. I mean, they let stuff go through. Now they're kind of play with it. And I think they're learning that that doesn't even work. We could take that if we wanted to. The question is, are we willing to? And really, that's really what this is. What are we willing to do? And I think with the price dropping, the market reacting the way it is, I think it takes a lot of their leverage away.
1: So this is what you have said the whole time.
0: 270.
1: If the, well, okay, yes, that you said that too. But if oil prices drop, if gasoline prices drop, and all the related products and everything that's tied to oil, if that drops, it doesn't matter. The deal doesn't matter. The terms don't matter as long as that comes down.
0: Yes. I'll give you another metric here that you're going to like.
1: I can't wait.
0: So we talk about prices and inflation and stuff like this. And you can talk about how inflation's up because of gas prices month over month over month. But if you go to 1 year ago today and you look at what money you're spending for like a cookout, for burgers, for beers, for sodas, for fireworks and all this other stuff, this year is 2.4% higher than it was last year. That's normal inflation. That's relatively normal inflation on that year over year. And if you are down to 2.4% inflation, nobody's going to care. It's when it's at 3 and 4 and 5 and 6, and then people start to care about it because it's out of control. No, prices are not going to start dropping. And I on oil it will, but other stuff, you're not going to see massive drop price drops on stuff like that. That's not how it works. Even when inflation was at 9%, when it came down, it was still going up, only slower. And that's what most people have to understand. Oil's a weird thing on this. So I think that, I think, again,
1: but the key, but you still stand by, that's the key.
0: Absolutely the key. Okay. And they know it. Everyone involved knows it. Trump knows it. The Iranians know it. The Saudis know it. The Saudis have dropped the price of oil for next month already. So, I mean, they're like, they want to be in Trump's good graces. I'm telling you, and that is part of this as well. All right, we got to take a quick time out. Let's do so right now. When we come back, Derek Murphy will be with us. He is a councilman in the city of Hoover. We'll talk with him about what that city's been up to. Stay tuned.
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9: 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Really, we will.
0: 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I am Dale Jackson. With me, as always, Mecca Music.
1: And this week, we have Hoover City Councilman Derek Murphy here with us. And thank you so much for joining us.
11: Thank you for having me.
1: Well, first of all, let me talk about you specifically. And I want to talk about Hoover. I know y'all got so much great stuff going on. But what drew you to serving your city?
11: Yeah. So I always start this off. I was raised by my grandparents. They were born in Hensley. Grandfather was in World War II. My grandmother worked at in the cafeteria. That's when the food was good back in the day. But I was always around service. I moved to Hoover in 2005 and got a part of the BZA board then, zoning board, and had an opportunity to serve on the school board, and I ran for office in 2016. I think if you live in a community, some way you have to get active in some form of service if you want to ensure that you make it better.
0: You know, we talk a lot with different elected officials at different levels, and one thing we always talk about is cooperation. And you see different parts of the state that cooperate pretty well with each other. North Alabama has been very good at working together. Down the south, been pretty good. There's been some issues in your part of the woods with communication between the different elected bodies and boards and things like that. You've served on a lot of different. You were on the school board. You're obviously on the city council now. What are you doing to bring sort of like community cohesion amongst the metro, Birmingham metro, so to speak?
11: So I can only speak for Hoover. Yeah. We do well. At the end of the day, many times you don't have to have contracts. You just understand from an economic development standpoint. Things are going on in Birmingham when they have the NCAA basketball tournament. Hoover and having the SEC baseball tournament for years.
0: Sure.
11: Our new mayor, Mayor Durzes, reached out to the city of Madison, a mayor, and asked her to come to the event because now they're going to have the SEC softball tournament. So we can kind of share a little bit about logistics, things of that nature. So, you know, cooperation is just picking up the phone call, calling. All of us are tied together. You come from Huntsville, come through Hoover, and you know, spend money on gas. So whatever events are going on, we work to try to offer a lend a hand to that.
1: Now, Hoover is one of the Big Ten. Right? With Huntsville, Madison, right. Decatur.
0: The cartel.
1: As he likes to call it. But that means you're big and you're growing and you're continuing to grow. Is that the biggest challenge facing Hoover right now?
11: Well, I think it's always about repurposing. We even started looking at a while back in the automotive industry, right? When you had hundreds of workers on the assembly line, now you have robotics, right? It didn't necessarily get rid of the jobs. You had to repurpose people to learn how to work on robotics now. Same thing with us. You know, we continue to do well financially. We continue to have events there, but some things we like to work on is the Galleria and turn that into a more of a multi-purpose type. It's up for sale now. Our mayor has been working diligently and him and staff with the owners of that, and we have a lot of great opportunity in the city of Hoover.
0: Hoover's a pretty amazing place. I actually lived in Hoover. I had a job in Birmingham.
11: So you're Hoovernite still.
0: I had a job in Hoover for almost 4 months.
11: Oh, wow.
0: Yeah, it was amazing before I got fired. People wouldn't believe I got fired from a radio job.
1: I would never believe that.
0: Never would have thought. But Hoover's, like she said, a growing place. Right. It is a place. It's a suburb, but it's a growing place in its own right, and there's a lot of economic development in that region, and you guys are driving a lot of it. And you were on the school board. This is what I thought was interesting. You're on the school board, and they've had issues with zoning and stuff like that when you were on that school board, and that's driven by population growth. How does that translate to being on the city council?
11: So everything works in tandem. So we communicate extremely well with our school board because anytime a development comes, you want to communicate with them and see if you're not overburdening a particular school. That determines if we're going to allow that zoning to take place, right? So we work well with that. So more so on that end, but I want to say this. Our biggest win with the schools was our vocational program, our career tech program. And we graduate so many individuals that have their fire MET license and things of that nature. They learn how to work on cars and robotics. The Innovation Center in Jackson County that opened here recently, they came to Hoover to see how we were doing things there. So I think we're getting back to your point about working hand in hand and working on is really about information, if you're willing to share information, because the state of Alabama has to win. If we're not focused on the state of Alabama and producing revenue, not taxing the crap out of people, producing revenue, how are you going to pay for roads, bridges, all these different infrastructure-based things with a 100-year-old state, right? So it's more about that, in my opinion, if we want to move our state forward, and that's going to impact cities.
1: Listen, you heard us talking earlier about the 250th and how everybody's celebrating. I think Hoover might have done the best. Talk to us about what all went into this. Tell us about the world record, how it was. Obviously, you were there. Let us know how it went.
11: Let me first say we recently were ranked the top six city, according to World and News Informational. Also, number one in the state of Alabama, that's Hoover. The mayor and his staff did a fantastic job. We didn't want to just pop fireworks, right? We had a hot dog eating contest that all the city council folks members were a part of. I didn't win. Okay. Councilwoman Ashley Lovely, she beat us, our butt. We beat out Japan, and they held a record for a while in the most open aluminum cans simultaneously. So last night, we had over 2,800 Coca-Cola cans. They partnered with us to open at the same time. So it creates energy, not just only in your city and your county and all the way around, and it spreads throughout the nation.
1: There was also a 10-foot apple pie. I just want to mention that. Was that right?
11: Well, we have that at a different location, different time.
1: Okay.
11: We had the military bought in helicopters and allowed the kids to get inside of it, and cargo planes, things of that nature. So it was a fantastic time.
1: That's awesome.
0: There's a lot going on there. Last question, about 30 seconds left. What's next for you? Is city council next, or are we looking at something higher?
11: The city of Hoover.
0: Announce it right now.
11: Yeah, the city of Hoover has been a great place for me, and I enjoy serving the citizens of Hoover, and we're going to land right there.
0: All right, Derek Murphy, thank you very much. Hoover City Councilman, we always appreciate anyone who's willing to come and talk to us, and we're thrilled to have him here. We'll definitely talk with him again soon. Mecca's leaving to go celebrate the 250th. I don't know what she's up to. Probably something crazy. I'll be back, though, with a party shot. Stay tuned.
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0: Welcome back to Alabama Politics. This week, I am Dale Jackson. We'll get to the party shot here in just 1 second. First, let me remind you, head on over to yellowhammernews.com. 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One more time, yellowhammernews.com. Right now, though, let's get to that party shot. My party shot this week is directed at anyone that is going to say anything bad about America during its 250th anniversary. Listen, folks, you may have a lot of legitimate gripes. You might even have a decent argument here and there. But let me just tell you what you should do. Shh. Shh. Just be quiet. All you have to do is say, rah, rah, America, and then you can go right back to doing the exact same stuff you were doing before, taking on the political issues of the day. Donald Trump's not going to take that advice. He's going to stand on a stage and try to give the longest speech he possibly can in the sweltering heat, and he's going to try to air out all of his grievances. That's exactly what's going to happen. And then the people who don't like him are going to attack him for that exact thing. No one's going to look good in that situation. So the quality of each of their enemies, not really all that great. But for you, what you can do is ignore all of that. There's no reason for you to be paying attention to politicians at all while you're celebrating the 4th of July and the 250th and all the other stuff. Just go and celebrate it and enjoy it. There is plenty there to like. Save all the dislikes for July 5th, 6th, and 7th when we all get back. Or next week on this very program, we'll start dumping those out one more time. Thank you very much for being here. Thank you very much for watching and listening to Alabama Politics this week all over the great state of Alabama. We'll be back next week. Thanks for being here.
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14: America 250 celebrations get underway. I'm Carmen Roberts, Fox News. The biggest and brightest events will happen tonight, of course, as cities across the country light up the skies with fabulous fireworks. But for now, people are celebrating with block parties, barbecues, and spending time with loved ones. Fox's Brooke Taylor reports from a block party at Fort Campbell, Kentucky.
15: This is the only official America 250 event happening at a military base. So it's really pretty special because what better way to celebrate America than the men and women who defend it. So this place is going to be packed up when it kicks off. A Ferris wheel, lots of games here. And then we have lots of food trucks, delicious tacos. I can tell you it smells good out here. So these people who are coming are in for a treat. There's also going to be a military ceremony, a concert, and a lot of fireworks. But really, what makes Fort Campbell so special? It's not about the celebration. It's the mission here and the history of this place. The post is home to some of the Army's most elite units.
14: In New York City, Vice President J.D. Vance taking part on an event, and it's called the Sail Forth 250 Parade of Tall Ships.
16: While the Continental Congress met in Philadelphia to ratify the Declaration of Independence, General Washington was right here in Manhattan, peering out on this beautiful land and beautiful sea. His attention was fixed on the horizon, watching for sails of the most powerful navy.
14: And ships sailed through New York Harbor. They're going up the Hudson River to the George Washington Bridge. But not everybody's celebrating today. In D.C., some members of a white supremacist group marched wearing face masks and carrying Confederate battle flags and upside-down American flags. 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
14: A heat dome is still causing dangerous conditions along the East Coast, with more than 150 million people still under extreme heat alerts. And the feels like temperatures can reach up to 110 degrees from the mid-Atlantic to the Northeast. D.C., Richmond, and Raleigh all topping the century mark today. In Philadelphia, the real temperature is 100 degrees, where this morning the America 250 Committee buried a time capsule filled with artifacts from every state and every U.S. territory. And it won't be open for another 250 years. Fox's Chad Pergram reports from Philadelphia with more.
19: The ceremony commemorating 250 years is really about 500 years. They will open this time capsule in the year 2276. And that's why today is not just about where we've been, but where we are going. Multiple governors wrote letters for the time capsule. Alaska sent its state flag. Arkansas offered a diamond from the crater of Diamond State Park. And Iowa submitted a space station medallion.
14: And that 900-pound stainless steel time capsule features artifacts such as an iPhone 17, a Coca-Cola bottle, and a small copy of the Constitution signed by Supreme Court justices. as the U.S. celebrates, Iran mourns.
20: Hundreds of thousands of people filling the streets of Tehran today as Iran began a days-long funeral for the Supreme Leader Ayatollah Ali Khamenei, killed in a U.S.-backed Israeli airstrike during the Iran War. Crowds marching past his flag-draped coffin chanting death to America and death to Israel, man calling for revenge. That funeral also marking a pivotal moment for Iran's leadership as the Ayatollah Mojtaba Khamenei takes power and the regime tries to strengthen its position during negotiations over a permanent end to the war and control of the Strait of Hormuz.
14: Fox's Paul Stevens, and I'm Carmen Roberts, and this is Fox News.
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24: Huntsville.
1: It was fake, but it's really not.
25: What's some AI slop?
1: Yeah, it looked like AI slop because it would be like, how could this actually be happening? And could this really be real? I'm talking about Batman.
25: Batman, I'm Batman.
1: Have you heard about Batman in Mexico?
25: Of course I have.
1: Oh, gosh. What do you think about him?
25: Well, obviously he's breaking the law by what he's doing.
1: Yes.
25: But it's hilarious, and the people that he's doing it to are getting what they deserve.
1: Well, so we have to explain what he's doing. Okay, so there's this guy wearing a Batman mask in Mexico, and when motorcycles are stolen, he gets like tips on who actually stole the motorcycles, and then he goes hunts down the people who actually stole the motorcycles, and then he duct takes them to light poles.
25: And put signs above their head describing what they did.
1: Yes.
25: And then parks the motorcycle that they stole right next to them.
1: Okay.
25: He's Batman.
1: And then he also puts cat whiskers on them.
25: That's a bit of a... He's taking some liberties with the Batman character in that sense.
1: Well, I've gotten so many people that have sent me notes saying, you know, is this real? Because, you know, if there's anybody in the world that we believe, it's you, Kim Komando.
25: Oh.
1: Yes.
25: That's so nice.
1: And so I did some investigation, and it is real.
25: 100% true. And he's going to get caught, and he's the one's going to go to jail, and people are going to keep stealing motorcycles.
1: But there's an angle to the story that a lot of people are not covering.
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1: YouTube.com/KimCommando. 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We put a lot of content up there. What do they call it? Shorts on YouTube?
0: Shorts. Reels and shorts.
1: Yeah, reels and shorts. And anytime, if you subscribe, anytime we put up something new, you'll get a notification so you don't have to go and search it out. And comment, like, and share. It helps the channel and helps us grow.
0: And we would love you for that.
1: Please.
0: Please.
1: It's the only thing we're asking for this holiday season.
0: It's July.
1: Yeah, it's 4th of July. It kicks off the holiday season.
0: It does. It does. I thought you meant because today's my birthday.
1: Today's not your birthday.
0: It is, 100%.
1: July 4th is your birthday?
0: July 1st.
1: Oh, I didn't know we were telling people this was pre-recorded.
0: No. Well, it's not hard to figure out.
1: Happy birthday, Ken.
0: I mean, we're doing a holiday version because, I mean, even we get to take some time off
1: every
0: once in a while. That's
1: true. Absolutely true.
0: And I tried to get the whole team to work on July 4th, and they kind of like went, well, it's a national holiday.
1: Nah, I guess there's that.
0: It doesn't happen. All right, here are some things that you need to know about. And this comes to us from San Diego. And you see, a woman was caught spying on her ex-husband using the Ring camera.
1: You give me a face like this is a bad thing.
0: Well, she shouldn't. Well, they're exes. So she signed into the Ring camera. So she was like tracking her ex.
1: Right. But that's your responsibility. If you share credentials with someone, that you change the password.
0: You should know that.
1: Right.
0: And you should do that. But
1: you have to have expectations that people, like when I got divorced, I went and changed all my bank passwords.
0: Yes.
1: Because I don't want her to have access to it anymore.
0: Yeah. And the same thing like with your cell account or your streaming or whatever it may be.
1: Exactly.
0: And then your garage door opener.
1: That actually is funny. The girls were watching Love Island on Peacock.
0: I know somebody who just got thrown off of Love Island.
1: You know the person?
0: Yes.
1: Oh, that's crazy. And
0: Ian went out with her. That's
1: oh,
0: who I knew.
1: Okay.
0: Yeah. She's a hottie.
1: And their mom's like, how are you watching that? We canceled Peacock. And they're like, oh, we're using your ex-boyfriend's account. And she's like, log out of that right now.
0: Because he's like, God, look at her. She's watching Love Island. She must really miss me.
1: She must. She's still single.
0: That's it. So the other thing, too, is that you have to think of the router. A lot of people miss that. Is that they change all the passwords for all the smart stuff.
1: Right.
0: And then they don't do the router. When the router has something called remote access, and that can be turned on. And so if you have remote access turned on, someone can just go right through the router. And if it's a bad breakup, I would get a brand new router.
1: You know, what's funny is I didn't change the router password.
0: Oh, you didn't?
1: To this day. Because I have a mesh network, and I just bring the network with me wherever I go.
0: That's it.
1: I know. I have something to do this afternoon.
0: There you go. Let's see. This is a horrifying thought. Two close calls in 2 days. A JetBlue pilot hit a drone at 3,000 feet.
1: Oh, wow.
0: And it was minutes from landing at JFK from Orlando. 150 folks on board. We actually have the audio. Take a listen.
2: 1-3 left. Just quickly, I couldn't talk to approach, but we collided with a drone back there in the turn as we're coming to assault. Just wanted to pass that to you.
3: You said you collided?
2: Yep, it hit us right above the cockpit.
0: Okay, crazy, isn't it?
1: Just want to let you know. That's what he's saying. Thank goodness a plane can get hit by a drone and they're just like nonchalantly just want to let you know.
0: Good thing it didn't go in the engine.
1: Right. We'd had another Sully Sullenberg situation.
0: It would have been awful. Then also we had a United Airlines Boeing 737 had to make an emergency maneuver. It came within feet of a drone going down to Newark at 3,500 feet. And that plane had 111 people on board. So these are definitely not fender benders.
1: No.
0: Okay. So if you have a drone, you're actually restricted from flying it above 400 feet. But what happened is DJI is the world's biggest drone maker on Earth. Okay. And a little over a year ago, they changed their programming in the drone. So it used to be that if you were going towards an airport or, say, an NFL stadium, is that the drone would get a little bit close to it, a little bit high, and then it would just stop.
1: Because it knows.
0: It's restricted.
1: It basically had a digital fence around
0: these. Geofence, exactly.
1: Yeah.
0: Okay, well, they took that off. I'm not really quite sure why. But now if you want to get close to an airport or get close to a stadium, it just puts up like a little thing that goes, uh-oh, and then you hit the button to bypass. I don't think it says uh-oh, but it says, but you hit the button bypass, and then you can just go wherever you want.
1: Most people won't do that, though. I mean, I'm sure they won't bypass that at all.
0: Now, you're supposed to register your drone. and flying a drone near an airport.

0: hurt is a federal crime, which means you could go to jail.
1: But that's why people don't register them.
0: Exactly.
1: So they don't get caught.
0: Yeah.
1: What drone? I don't know what you're talking about.
0: But their every drone has a number on it. So it could eventually maybe be traced back.
1: Maybe.
0: Yeah. Maybe. This is something that I found, and I've been sharing it with people in my inner circle, and they're like, oh my gosh, I had no idea that exists. So do you ever go to Zillow and just look at a house and go, wow, I wonder what it would be like to live in that house?
1: Oh, of course. Absolutely.
0: Okay. I do too.
1: We're looking in Orlando, Florida for an investment property right now. So we're all over Zillow and Redfin and all that stuff.
0: Why Orlando?
1: Disney World.
0: So this way you could stay there?
1: Right. We could be there when we wanted and rent it out when we don't. And, you know, it's a tourist destination. I think it's like the number one America's traveled to places in 2026. It's number two.
0: Oh, is it?
1: Behind Honolulu.
0: Yeah, well, I would buy in Honolulu over Orlando.
1: But the prices are a bit different there, Kim.
0: Just a little bit. Well, when you're house shopping now, this is really something, and you should do this, is that instead of going to Zillow, go to homes.com.
1: Okay.
0: And this is not a commercial for homes.com. This is just something that I found. So you find a house, you scroll all the way to the bottom. All the way to the bottom, past where it says taxes and purchase history and whether it's in a flood zone or anything like that. And then that's where you can open up property history. And inside there, you have mortgage history.
1: Okay.
0: So you can look at mortgages that people have on these homes. So if they're sitting there with a house that they bought in 2022 or 2023 with maybe an 8% interest rate, you know, that they may be more willing to sell than somebody who's sitting there with a 2% interest rate.
1: Just a bargaining chip when it comes to negotiations.
0: Yes. And so the people are showing, well, how can that be? I mean, isn't that private information? No, that's all public information.
1: Sure, yeah, it's a public land sale.
0: But what's nice is that you can go in there and you can see exactly. And it's legit. I mean, so you see how much they owe. And, you know, I ran across this because in my old neighborhood, you remember my old house?
1: Mm-hmm.
0: There was a house in there that sold for this crazy amount. I mean, and Ian's like, I don't know how they got so much money for that house. And I don't know. And then I'm like, well, I wonder what kind of mortgage they have. So I went to homes.com. I scrolled down, and they have a 100% mortgage on this house at 7% interest.
1: Wait, this information is up there for every home, not just ones for sale?
0: For every home.
1: Every single house on planet Earth.
0: Well, I can't say every single one.
1: Okay.
0: But every single one that I've looked at.
1: I mean, my home, which hasn't been on the market in 14 years.
0: You should look it up.
1: Okay.
0: Yeah. So, but if you're looking for a house, I think that's a good bargaining chip.
1: Oh, absolutely.
0: Because now you know exactly whether they have no mortgage.
1: If they're desperate or not.
0: Yes. You could be like, you know, like a detective in real estate, like a Sherlock Holmes.
1: Oh, that was cute. I'm not going to say it was funny. It was cute.
0: Hey, picture this. You're at work. Your phone buzzes. It's your kid's number. It's your kid's voice panic saying, been in an accident. I need some money wired right away. Unlike my son who said, hey, mom, I need a new pair of jeans. I need money right away. Anyway, you move heaven and earth if that happened to you, if your kid was in an accident. So any of us would. And that's exactly what the scammer's counting on. Here's the play. Criminals buy your phone number and your family details from data brokers and companies that you've never heard of. They're selling your life for just pocket change, literally like a pack of gum. 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And some guy lost 15 grand. It was a total scam. So here's the deal. You want to make sure that they never get your phone number in the first place. 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Then it keeps it gone. 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All right, coming up, we have so many great phone calls, tips, tricks, and secrets that you don't want to miss here on the Kim Komando Show.
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0: 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Okay, so we always talk about the new scams that are going around and the catfishing. So, like, we have the investment scams with Elon Musk,
1: mm-hmm.
0: the crypto scams,
1: or Brad Pitt and Tom Cruise and the dating scams.
0: Yeah, whoever it is. And there's always going to be some there. Like, Mr. Wonderful is now pitching. I saw a scam that he was pitching, like, some AI data center, which, you know, he is in real life, but not the one that, you know, where he looks like.
1: And he's then the one I fell for.
0: Exactly.
1: Gordon Ramsay and his pans. Pots and pans.
0: What was going on with that?
1: I thought I was dumbfounded that it was only $19, but I'm sure the Ambien had something to do with it.
0: But now we have catfishing and phishing scams that are using flowers. What?
1: Why?
0: Flowers. So we're using, look at these pictures, AI generated pictures of exotic flowers that don't exist.
1: Okay.
0: Okay. 404 Media exposed it. Now explain the, what these flowers look like.
1: Well, they're huge. It's like a sunflower if the petals were multiplied by 50.
0: Looks like Teletubbies.
1: And they're, that is Tinky Winky, you're right. And they're multiple colors. They're now, purple now, and reds.
0: Now look at the size of this woman's head as compared to the size of the flower.
1: So, oh, yeah, that's ginormous.
0: So the flower has to be at least 8 feet circumference, 8 feet wide, 8 feet, you know, whatever. So it's 8 feet.
1: It's 8 feet tall. The,
0: eight feet,
1: bloom of the flower is, I'm going to say, 4 feet wide.
0: Okay, which is a fabulous photo. I mean, it's just amazing
1: it's
0: that
1: fake.
0: They could get that.
1: Right, oh, it's fake.
0: It's all fake. It's all fake. So if you are on social media and you see like these beautiful flowers and you're like, I would love to have those. And, of course, then you're going to have to pay to have the seeds sent to you.
1: Of course, you're going to buy something.
0: Yes.
1: Sure.
0: Okay. And, you know, so, but you're not going to get the AI flower.
1: No?
0: No.
1: What are they? Are they at least sending out a real seed? Or is it just straight stealing from you?
0: They're just stealing from you.
1: I would love if they just sent out and you planted it and it was like a bush or fern.
0: Or like a tulip, a little sunflower.
1: Maybe I'm not watering this correctly. It's not 8 feet tall.
0: I really wanted that purple flower, though. I think that'd be so beautiful.
1: The scientists need to get to work and get something genetically modified to produce that. They'd sound like hotcakes. So I saw a report. I want to know if you agree with this. Is that by and large, a majority of Americans are sick of artificial intelligence on social media and in advertising. Are you finding that to be the case?
0: Me personally?
1: No, where you're getting responses from people who read the newsletter.
0: Oh, yes. Yeah, they are. And I think that's where authenticity is really going to come into play.
1: And but we're only a couple years in. The technology just got to where it is, where it's amazing, and people are already done with it.
0: Maybe it's just our generation, because we grew up with people.
1: Right.
0: Okay. So if you look at the alpha generation, that they are truly growing up with AI all over, that they may, this may just be part of, you know, acceptance.
1: Okay.
0: And they're used to it, and they realize that not everything is true. But see, where we're like, oh, wait, that's not true. I want to know. I want to really know if that's true. I want to see if that's true. And like, you know, so we had the monkey situation. Do you remember about the monkeys in St. Louis?
1: No.
0: Okay. So there were monkeys running around. There's one right there, a little furrant monkey, which is, you know, it's a couple of feet tall.
1: Mm-hmm.
0: And
1: it's adorable.
0: Because the AI can crank out these hyper-realistic animals. And so there were four of these monkeys, quote unquote, going around St. Louis.
1: But none of it was real?
0: No, but they actually put out a whole big search and rescue for these monkeys because, you know, they say like it's dangerous, it's illegal to have these monkeys in St. Louis, but it was all AI.
1: No, the police, the authorities don't even know to think, stop and go, maybe this is fake.
0: Well, they eventually did. They called off the search.
1: Good.
0: I mean, but the monkeys, the poor monkeys.
1: I'm waiting for it now.
0: I have no monkey joke.
1: You have nothing? No punchline? That's monkey business? Monkeying around?
0: I was going to say monkey business.
1: Oh, okay. I knew it was
0: You just blew it.
1: Sorry.
0: For me. That was going to be a good one, too. All right, let's switch gears just a little bit. Title fraud is on the rise. 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
5: Albinger, the Sail 4th's 250 parade makes its way through New York Harbor today. Vice President Vance was there to greet them and the crowd there to see
6: him. Facing the future without fear, we celebrate 250 years of proving what a free people could achieve by the providence of our almighty creator.
5: It's the largest fleet of the world's tall ships and military vessels to sail past the Statue of Liberty. A days-long funeral is underway for the man who led Iran for decades.
7: Hundreds of thousands of people filling the streets of Tehran today as Iran began a days-long funeral for the Supreme Leader Ayatollah Ali Khamenei, killed in a U.S.-backed Israeli airstrike during the Iran War. Crowds marching past his flag-draped coffin, chanting death to America and death to Israel, man calling for revenge.
5: That's Fox's Paul Stevens. 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
1: Yeah?
0: I saw this viral video about using Legos to hold your cords on your desk.
1: Okay.
0: And here, we're going to play it. You have to describe what's happening.
1: Putting glue on a 2x4. Then putting glue on a bigger one, putting a Lego guys on it. Do you have to have the Lego guys?
0: Yep, because look what happens.
1: Oh, they hold the cords.
0: Yeah, that's right. No fancy engineering, just IT support. Batman holds your USC cable. Stormtrooper keeps your mouse wire from swan diving behind the desk. I hate when that happens. And even the tiny little construction guy finally got a job.
1: The minifigs are holding all the cables.
0: I love that. All right, so it's the big 4th of July weekend, right? And have you ever seen a drone show?
1: Oh, yeah.
0: Okay. What's the most amazing part of a drone show to you?
1: Well, the fact, the sync, how they are so synced together. And they'll transition from, I think the one I saw was a Disney one. So it like went from Mickey and then within just like, it seems like a fail swoop, it becomes a totally different image.
0: Okay, so joining us is Preston Ward, and he's the chief pilot for Sky Elements. I'm so excited to have him here. I'm so geeked out over this stuff. Okay. I really am. Okay, they've set 17 Guinness World Records, finished third on America's Got Talent with Simon Cowell's Golden Buzzer, and last 4th of July, they flew about 22 shows in a single night, 60% of every drone show in America. Preston, gosh, that's so impressive.
1: I've seen them on AGT.
2: Appreciate you guys having me. Happy to be here. It is a busy week for us this week.
0: So my first question for you is, in plain English, how does a swarm that big, of how many drones I don't know that we can see on the screen right now, how do they not bump into each other?
2: So the way that it works is all the drones are pre-animated. So we have a team of animators that design the shows. So they come from like the video game animation industry or the movie industry. And each one of those drones is hand animated in between the different formations so that they don't hit each other, so that they can have that perfect show, get that image perfect. It's really, the secret is just pre-programmed flights and then a little bit of sophisticated GPS that keeps them flying on that flight path so they don't deviate.
1: So you don't have to just say, here's a picture of, Kim, and they automatically know where to go. You have to hand place every single one in the sky?
2: That's correct. That's great. It's still a very manual process. And depending on the size of the show, the animator might spend between 40 hours on a smaller show to several hundred hours on a larger show to get everything right and ready to go to fly.
0: And so when you say larger show, is that 1,000 drones or more than that?
2: We've done shows that are several thousand. So most of our 4th of July shows are in the 100 to 300 drone range. I'm at one tonight that's 2,500. That's going to be the biggest one we do this 4th of July. We have several thousand drone shows happening the 4th of July as well. But usually over 1,000 is going to be a bigger show. Those are still kind of rare. So any chance you can see one of those larger shows, definitely, definitely check it out.
1: So now I was talking about the drone show I saw where the pictures would just seamlessly go from one to the other. Does that mean that there are drones flying in the sky that don't have any lights turned on and they turn on at a separate time to create a next picture?
2: It depends. You can do it a couple of ways. So if we have 500 drones, sometimes we want to make it look like there's no time in between images, and we'll basically make two 250 drone shows. That way they can just turn on when the other ones turn off, and then they're rearranging the background. Or most of the shows, you're going to have that transition where they go from that first image, then they're going to have some sort of twinkle lights, reform another image in about 15, 20 seconds, give you your next image, and keep going on with the show.
0: And then what about battery life?
2: So most drone shows are going to be between 10 and 12 minutes due to battery life. And we've done things like one of the Guinness World Records we have is we've done the longest drone show that was a 30-minute drone show that was straight animations. And we used multiple fleets of drones to extend that show where the audience didn't realize that we were sending up other drones to replace the ones that are there. But most of our shows this 4th are going to be between that 10 and 12-minute mark.
1: What's the big finale?
2: The big finale is actually the first one we're doing. So that we have a special one tonight in my hometown. It's 2,500 drones, and we actually have 100 of those drones equipped with pyrotechnics on the drone.
1: Oh, that's cool.
0: That's awesome. That's great.
2: It took me 2.5 years working with the FAA to get that approved a couple of years ago. So it took 2.5, and we've been doing shows with pyrotechnics since 2024, and it just adds something extra special. And tonight, the final image we're doing in this show is going to be a giant eagle to celebrate the 250th of America.
0: Fabulous.
2: And there's going to be waterfalls on the wings. So it's going to have gold waterfalls coming off the wings, and it's going to be just a truly spectacular moment.
0: So if there's one thing, one more question, because I know you have to go, Preston, but I'm so geeked out about this. It's like, I want to go to Texas right now to come see the show. If there's one thing that can distinguish like an average drone show from one of your shows, what should somebody watching a drone show look for specifically?
2: It's the quality of the animation. If you see a lot of drone shows, what they might do is have a static image that just pans left and right. So if it's the image of an eagle that's just panning left and right, that's just really not a great experience. But if you have an image of an eagle and it's flapping its wings, it's flying, it's moving, those animated elements are really what adds to a drone show. And that's one thing our team just specializes in that's just so great. They really take the pride in every show, no matter the size. They want to make it as amazing and spectacular as they can.
0: So anybody who's watching or listening right now, where are you on? Are you posting these videos on TikTok or Instagram? And where would they find them?
2: We post a lot of our videos on Instagram and then also our YouTube channel. We post some long form stuff on there. So Skylimits Drones on both those platforms. If they want to see some behind the scenes videos, some of our amazing shows, we're going to have a big sizzle reel after the 4th of July. We're doing over 150 shows all over the country this week. We're just so excited to be a part of so many community celebrations.
0: That is amazing.
1: It's really cool.
0: That is so cool. Preston, thanks for being here.
2: Thank you so much for having me.
0: Hey, listen, if you're looking for a simple tech upgrade that you'll use every day, let me tell you about Raycon Everyday Earbuds Classic. 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All right, let's talk about AI. Because if you put AI slop in, you're going to get AI slop out.
1: Sure.
0: So in our Splash of AI newsletter, which comes out every Thursday, I talked about giving AI a task. But what you want it to do is two things. You want it to have it interview you as a consultant. So you give it a task, maybe do a marketing plan. And then you say, be my marketing consultant and ask me a whole bunch of questions. So that this way we can come up with that marketing plan together. And then after you answer all these questions and then it comes up with the marketing plan, this is the clincher. You want to say, review this as someone smarter, more experienced, and more skeptical than me and tell me what I'm missing.
1: And then you just fill in those gaps. You fix those mistakes if there's anything missing.
0: I did that for a plan that I'm working on. I can't say anything because I'm under NDA.
1: Okay.
0: But it's something really huge that we're going to be announcing in a few weeks. And I was working on the marketing plan for that. And I said, be the smartest person. Da, da, da, da, da. Okay. Comes back and says, well, Kim, because, you know, it says, you're pretty smart.
1: Of course. It's got to suck up.
0: Okay.
1: Please keep paying this bill.
0: It says, you're pretty smart. But... I'm going to be Elon Musk, Sam Altman, and Jeff Bezos right now and tell you what you're missing. Oh my gosh. It was so smart.
1: But why wouldn't it know to fill in those holes in the first place? It has to be told what to do?
0: I guess, yes.
1: All right.
0: Yeah. So you want to say, be the smartest person around, and then you'll get some amazing, amazing, amazing stuff back. Let's see. Oh my gosh. We have... a father and son on deck that's going to be joining us as a caller next. That an incredible experience that has to do with a Tesla and a hospital visit here on the Kim Komando Show.
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0: Half of 2026 is in the books. 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

0: 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Hey, listen, if you're going to be out doing some stargazing this week, there's a free app called Skyview Light and another one called Stellarium. And basically what they do is that you just aim your phone at stars, planets, constellations, even the ISS sailing overhead. No telescope, no subscription. And then you can see exactly what the stars are.
1: No.
0: It's smart.
1: Oh, okay.
0: It knows. But the other thing, too, is that if you plant it, if you point your phone at the ground, mm-hmm. it'll show you the stars that are on the other side of the planet.
1: That's creepy.
0: I know. But it amazes the kids. Why didn't the dog star laugh at my joke?
1: I don't know why.
0: It was too serious. Okay, so we have John and Jack joining us. Hello, gentlemen. Thank you for being here with us. An incredible story that has to do with a Tesla and a hospital visit. So you were just driving down the road, minding your own business in your Tesla, and suddenly you didn't feel that well.
2: Yes, that's right. I was headed down the road, and I live in Atlanta, so I was going to Birmingham, Alabama, and I was probably about 15 minutes into my drive, and I started to have some chest pain. It was like if you can imagine heartburn, but it was really bad. And I'd been having some heartburn issues over the last couple of days, and I was just thinking, you know, I just have some heartburn. But I didn't realize I was having a heart attack. And so once I got pretty much 20 minutes down the road, I realized that that I was having a serious problem.
0: Okay.
2: And I knew I was having a problem because I started to feel, you know, the pain going up your arms.
0: Mm-hmm. Oh, yeah. So that was indigestion. It's a sign of heart issues, that's for sure. And then so then you had pain going down, and then up your shoulder. Did you have pain in your jaw as well?
2: No, I did not. I never had pain in my jaw or back or anything like that. It was just heartburn and arms.
0: And then did you pull over?
2: No, I did not. Huh. I was driving my Tesla, and if you know anything about Teslas, when you're using the full self-driving autopilot, it actually keeps statistics on how often you use it. So I'm like a 98% user. There's a few of those out there that use it all the time. It's like a robo-taxi for me.
0: Mm-hmm.
2: And so I was in full self-driving. And so luckily, being full self-driving, I made the phone call to my son because I wanted to see if he could help me out because I needed to get to Birmingham. I knew I was having a problem. I didn't want to admit to myself, and I still don't to this day, that I was having a heart attack. So I gave him a phone call, and I said, "Hey, Jack." Luckily, my 20-year-old college student picked up the phone at 4 o'clock in the morning.
0: And then what did he do?
2: What did you do, Jack?
3: Yes, so it was about 3:30-ish in the morning, and I got the phone call where my dad was pretty much saying, "Hey, I'm having this severe pain in my chest." And when you said, "And I'm starting to feel it in my arms," that was my cue. You know, I was an Eagle Scout and growing up around and seeing the, you know, first aid standpoint of that, I kind of knew what to recognize when it came to a heart attack. And once he said that, that was my cue to, okay, we need to get you to a hospital as soon as possible. So the first thing I did is pull up my Tesla app to first see where he was. And after that, I went immediately and looked for the nearest hospital to him. And finding that was Carrollton Medical Center, Tanner Medical Center in Carrollton, Georgia, I sent that to his car. So in the Tesla app, there's a little navigation menu. And in there, you can actually type in an address and or a location. And I did, and press navigate. And at that point, that was sent to his car, and it was able to actually turn him around on the highway and get him headed towards the hospital.
0: Wow. Isn't that amazing?
1: All remotely. So how many miles were you away from your dad when you did this?
3: I was probably
2: 120.
3: So okay. I could have been in, I don't know, I could have been in China doing it.
2: Yeah, well.
3: So
2: internet might have been an issue.
3: Sure, but you know, my point still stands, right?
1: Yes.
0: So, we got the point.
1: You could be on a VPN in China and do it.
3: Yeah, exactly.
2: There we go.
0: Now, how far away was the hospital?
3: 15 miles.
2: I'd say about 15.
3: Okay, so it wasn't ridiculously far, but it was definitely exiting the highway and in the section of rural highway.
2: Yep.
1: So I'm curious now, because you haven't said it, did you have a heart attack?
2: I did.
1: Okay.
2: I had a, what they call a massive STEMI heart attack, STEMI. And when they brought the team in, so I got to the hospital, immediately they do what they do, which is they hook you up and they start you on an IV, and they did blood pressure tests, and immediately they said, you're having a heart attack. They gave me nitroglycerin, which at that point I was in so much pain I couldn't speak, but then once they did that, I could speak. And then they said, we're bringing the cath team in. So they were able to, it wasn't open heart surgery, but they brought a catheter team that installed four stents. So I had three arteries at 100% and then one at 95. And for anybody that knows, the LAD was at 95. And
0: the LAD was at 95? That's the Widowmaker.
2: That's it. And so I got lucky. I had 5% left. At that point, but they came in. So once they called the team, they came in, and 20 minutes later, they had me unblocked. So it happened really fast.
1: Wow. What a crazy story.
0: Gosh, that is something. Yeah. So
2: what, there's some interesting details though. So the thing about Tesla is you've probably seen like early on how like people, they're driving their Tesla on autopilot and they would jump in the back seat and the car would keep driving. Well, they did away with that with the camera in the in cabin camera, where you have to be there in the seat. The seat senses you, the camera's looking at you. You have to be in the seat. So while I'm having this heart attack, I knew that I had to at least somewhat sit up so the camera could capture me being in the right seat and keep my eyes open. So while Jack was dealing with my car, I was dealing with the car keeping it going, because otherwise it would have pulled over.
0: Wow. But, what an amazing story.
1: Even to think to call your own son instead of 911 or emergency services or something like that. You call your son and he's able to handle it.
2: Yeah. And I just did. That's just what I did.
3: Yep. And for the majority of that drive, I was pretty much sitting there on the phone like, hey, you still with me? Like, are you good? Are you still? And all I was receiving were grunts. Yep. Through the pain of a massive heart attack. But luckily, he was able to make it to the hospital in such a timely manner. And after talking to the, to the medical team there, of course, all the doctors say, hey, in the future, if you're having a heart attack, call 911.
0: Exactly. I was kind of thinking the same thing.
3: And I will extend that advice to people that if you're having a heart attack, you should call 911. But in this instance, I think the medical team and myself both agree that he got there in a timely manner. The uncertainty of pulling over and waiting for an ambulance, that in this case, the autonomy did save his life.
0: Wow, that is just an incredible, incredible story.
1: Really cool.
0: Oh, man.
1: Now you still don't want to get in Waymo?
0: You know what?
1: It could save your life.
0: This is a Tesla.
1: Well, I'm just saying, automated cars.
0: Okay, well, I might change my mind on a Tesla now. Just saying, but not on a Waymo. All right, still to come, Hidden Trackers here on the Kim Komando Show.
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5: Celebrating 250 years, I'm Daria Alvinger. Fox News, a parade of tall ships from around the world made their way through New York's harbor today to mark the nation's semi-sesquicentennial. Vice President J.D. Vance was there to greet the ships and the crowds who came to see him.
6: Well, the Continental Congress met in Philadelphia to ratify the Declaration of Independence. General Washington was right here in Manhattan, peering out on this beautiful land and beautiful sea. His attention was fixed on the horizon, watching for sails of the most powerful navy.
5: It was the largest fleet of the world's tall ships and gray hull ships to sail past the Statue of Liberty. The big celebrations will come later tonight, but President Trump got a jump start on the party last night at Mount Rushmore. He talked up U.S. exceptionalism and he warned of a new threat to the nation.
7: A generation after we fought and won the Cold War against the menace of communism, there is now a resurgence of the communist menace in our land, including from newcomers to our country who embrace ideas totally opposed to our way of life and our great success.
5: The president is expected to brave the brutally hot temperatures to deliver what is described as a lengthy speech tonight from the National Mall before the fireworks. Negotiations between the U.S. and Europe are on hold now in Iran, as a days-long state funeral began for the man who ran the Islamic Republic for decades. Ayatollah Ali Khamenei was killed in an airstrike at the start of the Iran war. Crowds into the tens of thousands beat their chests around his flag-draped coffin and chanted for revenge against the U.S. and Israel. Khamenei's son has taken over as Iran's new supreme leader. In the meantime, with the talks on hold, a shaky ceasefire remains in place. 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
9: That heat's going to be out there for one more day.
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5: Canada is out of the World Cup, falling today to Morocco 3-0. In Philadelphia, meanwhile, a 4th of July match is getting underway.
11: Today is the start of the round of 16 here in Philadelphia. It'll be Paraguay versus France. David versus Goliath. Paraguay upsetting Germany. Can they take down two heavyweights in a row? You know, last night, Cape Verde, the Cinderella story so far of this World Cup, the smallest nation to ever make the knockout stage, almost defeating the defending champions Lionel Messi and Argentina. Cape Verde's Sidney Cabral with maybe the goal of the World Cup to tie it, but ultimately losing 3-2 in extra time. Now, as for the United States, the men's team is preparing for its game against Belgium, 8 p.m. Monday night. A win sends the U.S. to the quarterfinals for just the second time ever.
5: That's Fox's Brian Yenis in Philadelphia. America 250 celebrations are underway coast to coast. Fox's Brooke Taylor is at a block party at Fort Campbell, Kentucky.
12: This is the only official America 250 event happening at a military base. So it's really pretty special, because what better way to celebrate America than the men and women who defend it? So this place is going to be packed up when it kicks off. A Ferris wheel, lots of games here. And then we have lots of food trucks, delicious tacos. I can tell you it smells good out here. So these people who are coming are in for a treat. There's also going to be a military ceremony, a concert, and a lot of fireworks. But really, what makes Fort Campbell so special? It's not about the celebration. It's the mission here and the history of this place. The post is home to some of the Army's most elite units.
5: The biggest celebration, though, may be on the National Mall in Washington, D.C., where all 50 states are being celebrated at the Great American State Fair now through the 10th of July. I'm Daria Aldinger. This is Fox News.
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1: Roses are red, violets are blue. 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Alabama certification number 03044.
0: Never had to do this, so it's hard for me to relate to this story.
15: What?
0: I'm done.
15: You say you're sorry? Admit you're wrong? Which one have you never had to do?
0: Write an online dating profile.
15: Oh, okay. Not even what I was even thinking. Okay, gotcha.
0: I mean, because what would I put, like, America's digital goddess? I mean, when I was single, I mean, I've been married forever.
15: Would you put that? If you were single again, would you put your catchphrase on your dating site?
0: Yes. Could you imagine?
15: Sign up for the newsletter and you get a first date.
0: You know what? Don't put it past me. Because, you know, that's the way it would work.
15: You'd be crunching the numbers. Oh, my gosh. If I go on 1,700 dates this week, and I go on 1,700 next week, we'll cross the $1 million mark.
0: So what about you with dating profiles? Are they hard to write?
15: No, but I didn't put much effort into it. I mean, you know, they give you like 4 or 5 prompt questions, and you answer those, and then you just put a couple of sentences. Most people just look at pictures and then move on anyway.
0: Oh, my gosh. I shouldn't say this, but a friend, I'm not going to say who she is.
15: Okay.
0: But she went on Hinge 2 days ago, and she sent me a picture of this guy.
15: Okay.
0: And she's stunning.
15: And?
0: She's beautiful.
15: And he's an uggo?
0: Yes. I mean, like with you know, just, you know, it just, it's not somebody that she would never be with. I mean,
15: you don't want to be mean. You started this story out with, I'm going to trash this guy, and now you're feeling guilty about it.
0: Yeah, I do, because
15: he's just looking for love.
0: I know, and he's like, he was, you know, he's wearing like white pants. And
15: who cares that he's got a unibrow?
0: and you know, probably, you know, several hundred pounds overweight.
15: Now, did she send it to you saying, look at this loser that tried to friend or
0: no, she just said,
15: ask me out?
0: She said, look at this guy. That's all it was.
15: That's all you needed.
0: And then I just wrote her back and said, I like the flamingos on his shirt.
15: Hey, he's got style.
0: Well, the reason why I bring up dating profiles is that I guess now there's a big problem because people are using AI to write their profiles. And so when they show up, they're, you know, who they say that they are in their online dating profile is not really who they are because AI made them who they are.
15: Right. So it made them sound way better than they really were.
0: So it's not just like a photo from 20 years ago.
15: Right.
0: It's more like, you know, they sound much more conversational.
15: But I think if you're in the dating world right now, you have to take all that into consideration.
0: Yes.
15: That A, the photos are altered. B, the profile's written by a robot. I mean, that's why people should go out and meet each other. That's how you know.
0: Yeah, and you know, those pants really do make your butt look big. Okay.
15: Whether Chad says it or not.
0: No, they do. Well, there's some do's and don'ts that I found online. So in case I know you're off the market.
15: I am.
0: But in case anybody else is looking for love online, we're talking about those do's and don'ts. But first, we have to say a big thank you for helping this to make the show possible to WebRoom. 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
15: Sure.
0: Saw this at the Associated Press, so you know it's legitimate.
15: You ripped this off?
0: Well, no, I'm telling you, this is

0: but that's happening.
1: Okay.
0: Every single person has edited for, or they're at that very flattering angle.
1: Yes. And then AI is a people pleaser. So it's going to say that you're right every single time.
0: Mm. Mm.
1: So what's the worst thing you've ever done on a date?
0: On a date? Well, I went on a second date and I could tell halfway through the date that she was way more into me than I was her. And
1: because you're so incredibly good looking.
0: No, that's you. Come on, you know. And I was not. One of the main reasons why in my entire life, I love doing puzzle rooms. You know what a puzzle room is, right? Mm-hmm. I love doing them. I never lost in my life. And I took her on a second date to a puzzle room. And I didn't want to take over and be overbearing. She couldn't do anything. And we were going to lose. And I was so mad.
1: You're like, just let me get in here for just a sec.
0: And we were in the parking lot. I could tell she wanted to have some sort of goodbye. And I fist pounded her and walked away.
1: Oh. Yeah.
0: That's probably the worst thing I ever did on a date.
1: Okay. Mine? You want to hear mine?
0: Mm-hmm.
1: Okay. I was dating this guy. He was worth a lot of money.
0: Okay.
1: Okay. And I was going to break up with him because I was starting to date Barry.
0: Oh, okay.
1: So we went to Houston's and we were sitting there and I was explaining to him, I said, listen, I said, you know, I met somebody else, not really into you anymore. And, you know, I'm really going to.
0: You did all this in person?
1: Yes.
0: All right. That's very kind.
1: And I said, and, you know, so I'm going to be, you know, because I want to date Barry. And he said, he goes, what is the problem? And I said, what do you mean? He said, look to me, he goes, I do not have a problem. I do not have a problem with that. And he said, here's what we can do is that I will continue to live on the west wing of my home. You could move in on the east wing of the home. And you can continue to date Barry. And if we get married, that's be fine with me, too. And I looked at him and I was like, this is why I remember saying to him, this is why you and I are so not compatible. You have like no emotions.
0: He just wanted you to be his partner sometimes. Like, what was his plan?
1: Yeah.
0: A thruple? Were you going to be in a thruple?
1: No, he just said I could just have my do my own thing over there.
0: What does he gain?
1: Me.
0: Oh, but you're with Barry.
1: But I could be with him too, he said.
0: All right.
1: And so I said, you know what? I have to go to the bathroom.
0: And you ditched him?
1: Yeah.
0: Nice.
1: I mean, what was I going to do? Go back and go, all right, so let's look at it.
0: How big is the east wing?
1: Yeah, just saying.
0: Does it come with a car?
1: an expense account?
0: Just right.
1: Wondering. And because after all, that was before I became the digital goddess.
0: Kim Commando. Which she would put on her dating profile.
1: I would absolutely 1,000%. And you just tapped into the biggest, the best, the award-winning show about all things digital. And joining me is Andrew Babinski, our co-host. And you can find us everywhere, right, Andrew? Wherever you get your podcasts. 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
0: YouTube.
1: We love that.
0: YouTube.com/Kim Commando. Go ahead and subscribe. We appreciate it.
1: So there's a story that is trending right now. Her name is Kat Vaughn in Roanoke, Virginia. She was walking her two kids home from the park, and she found a housewarming gift on her front yard. A Flock Raven audio pole.
0: What now?
1: A Flock Raven audio pole.
0: It was like a boom mic
1: on a pole. Yeah. It was the public strip between her lawn and the street, a couple of ears from her front door. The Raven is a solar powered mic that listens for gunfire.
0: Okay.
1: Records in short bursts. The AI decides if it's actually a gunshot, pings police 60 seconds or less. Flock says it only wakes up for specific events. It also listens for human distress.
0: Okay.
1: Like screaming. And then once it trips, it can switch on nearby Flock plate reading cameras.
0: So this is like in company with the Flock cameras.
1: Exactly. And so she called the cops, and the cops were like, we don't know what it is.
0: They didn't know?
1: No.
0: It's a tool they're using, and they didn't even know what it was?
1: That's what I thought was so interesting.
0: But now you said it was on the public side, so they must have a deal with the city, and they're allowed to install them there.
1: And there's 75 of them. That's in Roanoke.
0: And there's nothing you can do about it.
1: No. But, you know, on the good news, I mean, on the plus side, this is great for law enforcement.
0: But she obviously feels like this is an invasion of her privacy. And when you're at home, you're not in public. You're in private. You have privacy. I would just get an audio recording of gunshots and just play it on a loop nonstop until they took that thing out in front of my yard.
1: Would you really?
0: Bang, bang, bang, bang, bang, bang, bang, bang, bang.
1: Yeah, it's kind of creepy when you think about it, because you know it's not just recording.
0: No, it's only.

0: listens for gunshots and human distress and every conversation you're ever having.
1: Have you heard about the new app called Food Never Comes?
0: Mm-mm.
1: This is really crazy. So let's say, you know, you're hungry and you're stressed out. So you open a food delivery app and you're like, wow, you know, I would really like that Kung Pao chicken. Okay. You know, white meat only, no MSG.
0: I know what you're talking about now.
1: Yes. And so you go through the whole order process, even ordering like extra hot mustard.
0: Right.
1: And of course you want chopsticks. And then you close the app because you just had the feeling. You just got the dopamine.
0: Which I don't understand. Are people that gullible that they can trick themselves into thinking that they're ordering this food?
1: I thought that was so weird. I mean, the only time I order food online is when I'm hungry.
0: It's like one of those casino apps that's not for real money.
1: Yes.
0: Do people get the same excitement that they would if they were standing there in front of a real blackjack table?
1: I guess.
0: I don't know.
1: I'm not sure.
0: But this would never work for me. I would never go, oh, I really want, you know, an In-N-Out burger. Go on there, pretend to order it, and be satisfied.
1: Yes, that's it. Okay. I really want the burger. Okay.
0: They're going to come out one of this for couples when it has to do with sex.
1: Yeah, for sure.
0: Just go on the app. A couple clicks later, you'll be satisfied.
1: They don't need to do anything.
0: Don't worry about it, Roger.
1: Roger. All right, so Honda and Kia, they have new technology that they hope to put into every car. Have you heard about this?
0: Mm-hmm.
1: It's the PlasmaCare UVC system. It's far ultraviolet light that kills bacteria and viruses inside the car.
0: Well, remember during COVID, they were selling those boxes, those UV boxes that you're supposed to put your phone in?
1: Yeah, nobody ever did.
0: I remember, though, I went to Fry's like 2 years after COVID was over, and they had a pyramid of these things for sale for like 99 cents. They just needed to get rid of them.
1: It was called the phone soap.
0: Is that what it was?
1: I think one of them, that's what it was called.
0: But does it actually work?
1: Well, the thing that really reason why I bring it up is I think it would be really interesting is that, you know, it says that it zaps 99% of pneumonia bacteria in 30 seconds. That would be really cool if this was in a rideshare vehicle.
0: Okay, yeah. But I mean, a lot of people will use those cars for it.
1: Yeah. I mean, if you could actually put that tech in a rideshare, I think it would be something. Because and then if you run it twice, it'll wipe out 199.8%.
0: That's how it works.
1: Of all the
0: That's
1: viruses.
0: That's definitely how it works.
1: That's science.
0: Math and science combined.
1: Yes. Stick with us for math and science tips. And also think about all the irreplaceable moments on your computer, your kids' photos, important records, years of work, and so many memories. 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And it's something that you are doing and you don't even know that you're doing it. And we have all great phone calls coming up here on the Kim Komando Show.
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0: Hey, if you haven't already, join a million folks who get our free 5-star rated newsletter every single morning. 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Let's take some phone calls, Andrew. And first up, we have Dina in Pittsburgh, Pennsylvania, who I understand you are, like me, a boater.
1: Well, I had a friend that had a boat. But I'll tell you, if every time I sign up for that newsletter, if I called you every time I used something that you used, I'd be on here every day. I've used everywhere from backup to the shortcuts to using the SOS on my phone.
0: Awesome. Awesome. Well, thank you for that. Could be like, oh, God, Dina again.
1: Hello, Dina again. Yes. Well, we had some friends, and this is why I love the newsletter. I read it every morning. It's part of my daily routine, and I use it. And we had some friends that took, there were six of us, five girls, a guy, and a dog. So they're really seven people because the dog thinks he's a people.
0: Of course.
1: And we were out on their newer pontoon boat. They had only used it twice, and we were up having a good old time. On the way back, it was a little miscalculations, and we ran out of gas.
0: Oh.
1: In the middle of a big river between Pennsylvania and New York somewhere. And so we're all sitting there trying to figure out what to do, and of course you go to try to call on your phones, and there's no service there. None. And we had five iPhones and one Android, which was me. And I remembered from your newsletter that there's an SOS. So everybody finding their SOS on their phone, and we all started calling. And it didn't go through. Till we found out, sometimes you have to stand up on the chair and put your arm in the air like victory to dial. So we all have our arms in the air waving, and we finally connected to some kind of emergency service who called the fire department. And 2 hours later, these little 12-year-old firemen, I think there were 12, came and rescued us and pulled us into shore. We had a great time, but without that SOS, we would have been SOS.
0: Yeah. Emergency SOS uses satellite.
2: Okay.
0: So if there were there mountains around or hills?
1: There was a few mountains. Yeah, lots of hills. Yes.
0: Okay. So
1: and there was. Yeah.
0: So that's where, so your iPhone will actually say, move in a direction so I can try to find the satellite signal. But like on your Android, you could press the side button 5 times, and that's where you configure the emergency SOS. And your iPhone, you're going to drag the emergency SOS slider. But it really is amazing. So you said, how long did it take for them to help you? 2 hours?
1: About 2 hours we were sitting there after we connected to somebody. And they, you know, they were great on the phone. They made sure everybody was okay and the dog was okay. And, you know, but it was only about a 2-hour wait. But other than that, I don't know how because it was too far to swim.
0: Yeah, because, you know,
1: some other boaters.
0: Yeah, think about if you didn't have the SOS, what would you have done? Okay, all right, everybody pull out an oar.
2: Yeah, I saw the movie Castaway. I know what you've done. You become best friends with a volleyball.
1: Right. Well, now he does carry an extra can of gas on that boat all
0: Thank
1: the
0: you.
1: Time now.
0: So, thank you.
1: And we all know where the SOS is. It's kind of like our signal now.
0: Now, is there no, you don't have an emergency radio on board, like to call it like channel 16?
1: I guess they don't. They might now.
0: That's a good gift.
1: I will write that down along with all the other notes I wrote down while on hold.
0: That is a good gift. I have one in my boat, and it's a universal radio, and you just put it on, but on channel 16, if you need any help, that's the Coast Guard. You just say, here we are. Now, the downside is you have to listen to everybody else who needs help.
2: But, yeah, they're not important. Can Kim get her own channel? Channel 16B, please?
0: K, 16K.
2: I'm sorry.
0: That's what it would be. Well, Dina, thank you so much for your kind words about the newsletter. Boy, if that's not a good reason for you to get the newsletter, we saved a life right there.
2: Seriously,
0: And a dog. 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
4: 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America is celebrating, and Vice President J.D. 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
5: Today, we celebrate 250 years of America, facing the future without fear. We celebrate 250 years of proving what a free people can achieve by the providence of our almighty creator.
4: The vice president and thousands watched as the tall ships sailed past the Statue of Liberty and up the Hudson River to mark the nation's 250th birthday. Tonight, President Trump plans to give what he says will be a very long speech at the National Mall in D.C., even as a heat dome drives temperatures to the danger zone. And crews in Venezuela pull more bodies from the rubble 10 days after those twin earthquakes. The number confirmed dead now, nearly 3,000. 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

0: 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You know, because of AI, translation on our phones has really gotten amazing. I needed to speak to somebody who spoke Spanish last week. And, I mean, this person knew absolutely no English.
1: Okay.
0: And it was like, I put in my earbuds, AirPods, and I held both of them because translation's built in on my AirPods and not on, like, not on the Raycons, but they're on the AirPods.
1: Mm-hmm.
0: And all of a sudden, I could hear him Spanish, and it just translated automatically.
1: But how did you communicate it back?
0: That was the problem. Because then you have to actually have your phone.
1: Right, to type it out, and then that person can read it.
0: But I was really impressed about how quickly it does. So if you haven't tried this lately, live translation is built inside messages, FaceTime, and one-to-one phone calls, and also in conversations. And then there's the Translate app that you want to use, Google Translate. Just know that there's a lot of different options right now.
1: Yeah, absolutely.
0: Rob in Austin, Texas. Hello there, Rob.
2: Hello, Kim. Thank you for letting me visit with you. My wife's going to be so excited. She's been a loyal listener for many years, and she likes it when I have enough sense to ask for help.
0: Except for directions. You still have that issue.
2: That's correct. The problem is we've got a bunch of stuff, and I need to make some inventories, some of it for insurance, some of it just to be able to get the history of, well, this furniture came from here. And I can do that with either a Word table or Excel. My headache is getting a picture attached to it without having to go through 15 steps of taking it, downloading it to the computer, then trying to find it. And
0: now, what kind of stuff are you doing inventory of?
2: Well, we've got a lot of art.
0: Okay.
2: And we have some furniture. I've got a lot of old coins, just a wide variety of things.
0: Okay. Here's how I would do it. I would put ChatGPT on my phone, the app.
2: Okay.
0: And then I would put it into voice mode. And I would say, I'm going to show you different things in my home. I want you to put together a report of everything that I'm showing you. And give me estimated values. And then also in the fields, like, you want where it's located in your house, because then you can say this is in the living room on the north wall or whatever. Notes about the photo, notes about whatever that painting is or whatever that piece of art is. And so you could do this like real time as you're walking around. The other thing that you could do is you could just take pictures of everything and then load all those pictures into, say, like a folder on a Google Drive. And then you can have ChatGPT, you tell ChatGPT, like, access this Google Drive, look at all these photos, and then come up with a list of everything that, you know, where it's located, like, you know, anything that you want to know about whatever that item is.
1: Would you even be able to say anything that I would need to claim in an insurance
0: claim? Exactly, 100%.
1: Yeah.
0: Good point. And then you could also say to ChatGPT, go look on what has sold on eBay, not the for sale listing, the sold listings, and then see if you can give me an estimated value of this. Or look anywhere on the internet. Because, like, right now I'm looking for, it's called, if anybody has one, I will pay you for this. It's a Kohlebier chair from Restoration Hardware that's 6 years old. I need one more.
1: Oh, to complete your set?
0: Yes, I complete my set.
1: Uh-huh. And they don't make it anymore?
0: No. So every morning, ChatGPT goes out and combs, like, Facebook Marketplace, OfferUp, Etsy, eBay.
1: No luck yet?
0: No luck yet.
1: Have you ever used that feature on ChatGPT to successfully find something?
0: Not yet, but I have hope.
1: Okay.
0: I have hope. So that's one way that you can do this, Rob. The other one is that you can have an app. One's called Sortly. An app that you can use on your phone that would basically do the same thing. The insurance regulators have something called the NAIC app, and that's free. And Sortly, probably some monthly fee associated with that. But you would be really surprised about, which we have this tip on the site about how to use AI to do a home inventory for insurance purposes, like you mentioned, Andrew, or just in case there's a fire or whatever it may be, that you know exactly what you have inside your house. So does that?
2: All of that is needed. And And one of the things that I did, because like a lot of the artwork came from my mother-in-law or my sisters or something like that. So I'd be able to then go back in and amend to say.
0: Oh, for sure. Yeah, 100%.
2: Yeah, ChatGPT wouldn't know about. But
0: yeah, but you could.
2: I want to know about.
0: But you could do like a field that say, you know, on the charts, they give me a field that says personal notes. And so that's where you put all that in.
2: Okay.
0: And so, but take a look. Go to Commando.com and search for like home inventory. And then I think home that app will come up with you.
1: And then you can tell ChatGPT any of the art from your mother-in-law decrease the value by 80% so she doesn't think she gave anything worth anything.
2: Oh, no. I think my kids have put even higher value on it.
0: So much for that idea there, Andrew.
1: Sorry, I tried.
0: Gosh, darn it. And see, and that's one of the great uses that a lot of people don't realize you can use with AI. You see this fabulous outfit I have on right now?
1: Right.
0: See this white shirt with the blue cashmere vest and the cargo pants and the sneakers?
1: Mm-hmm.
0: I didn't put this together. Chat did.
1: No, you're kidding.
0: I know.
1: This is the, second show in a row ChatGPT has told you to wear blue on blue. It really likes you in blue.
0: It does like me on blue. Takes up, you know, picks up my eyes.
1: Yes. Your blue eyes.
0: Mm-hmm. You know that glow that you see on people who just seem to radiate health? It's not just good lighting. 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
1: value?
0: Yeah.
1: Sure. It's not that high. It's not a lot to count.
0: Well, I mean, if you had a lot of stocks,
1: right,
0: and EFTs or crypto, and you are really wanting to watch all your money. Google just came out with something free. It's called Google Finance. Okay, let's call it Google Finance.
1: Where did they possibly come up with that name?
0: I'm not sure. But if you go to google.com/finance/beta, that's what I want you to do, is to look at the testing version. Because what you can do is say, I have 20 shares of Apple, 10 shares of NVIDIA, $2,000 in Ethereum, and then create a portfolio tracker for these holders. It will show your daily change, percentage change in news, maps out the tickers, and gives you the account numbers. You can set a morning briefing based on, and you'd automatically get a notification on changes. But, and yes, Google's getting everything.
1: Yeah, you're just telling them how much money you have, so then they can tell people that they sell advertising to, this guy's got a lot of money or this guy's got no money.
0: And then you also have AI telling you, like, what are the movers and shakers, which may not be the best case. So, but what I like about it is that you can look at it and in one place you see everything.
1: But
0: so if you've got money in, like, you've got like a 401k in Fidelity, and
1: right,
0: you've got stock in E-Trade, and then you've got money in Morgan Stanley, you know.
1: You're volunteering way too much personal financial information with this. That's
0: it's a
1: why
0: lot.
1: They put it together.
0: They were just trying to be helpful.
1: Oh, I'm sorry. My apologies, Google. I should have not had any negative thoughts.
0: In case you want to check it out, it's at google.com/finance/beta, which is the testing version. We have more of your phone calls coming right up.
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0: 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The good news, it's a car, not a phone. 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Can't do it by feel? 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

0: 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You know, we were just talking about putting personal information into an AI chatbot.
1: Right.
0: Okay. Or in that case, it was Google. But if you're ever putting, like, sensitive information inside of a chatbot, you want to use what's called temporary chat. Now, if you, it's really simple. You can just click the button and it will say temporary chat, or you can go in your settings and say this is all temporary. Now, the whole idea is that whatever you put in that temporary chat is not tied to the memory about you.
1: It's still recorded by the chatbot. It's just not going to be connected to you.
0: Exactly. Okay. So if you're going to be uploading like sensitive medical records, or you want to talk about relationships, which I saw a stat that said something like 70% of all people are going online talking about relationships.
1: With their chatbot?
0: Yeah. Do you ever do that?
1: No.
0: I don't either.
1: My Lisa's got this thing, and she's just stealing my phone, and then she goes on.
0: Oh, I love this. I love she does this.
1: we had no kids for the beginning of this week, so she had tons of free time. And she just goes on there, and she tells ChatGPT of these awful things that I'm doing. And ChatGPT is spitting out this real advice to give her.
0: Give me one that she did this week.
1: That this week we went to a restaurant, and at the restaurant, I spit in her face, broke up with her, and ran off to Mexico with the waitress. And she needs to know what since we live together, what she needs to do. And Chad is consoling her. And then I have to grab the phone back and say, that's all a lie. Don't believe anything she says. And you she's know, sitting in the corner of the couch laughing.
0: You know, that's going to be on your record somewhere.
1: There's so much. ChatGPT thinks I'm a serial cheater.
0: Just wait till your Amazon recommendations list.
1: Exactly.
0: A suitcase for Mexico?
1: A book on how to cover up an affair. Oh, it's so annoying.
0: Maddie in Greenwich, Connecticut. Hi there, Maddie. Welcome aboard. Glad to have you with us today.
2: Hi, thank you for taking my call.
0: So what's going on?
2: So you are our family's go-to tech expert, so I knew that you were just the person to reach out to settle this debate. But I was shopping on Amazon and looking at the review photos for a new rug, and I stumbled upon a photo of a dog that looks exactly like our family's dog. And so we're curious, is this just a genuine coincidence, and is he not quite as unique as we thought he was, or is this potentially an AI advertisement?
0: So what kind of dog do you have?
2: So he's a rescue, which makes him one of a kind, and since his background is a mystery, there aren't many dogs that look exactly like him.
0: Mm-hmm. And so
2: he's a little terrier.
0: So which side are you leaning towards?
2: I'm not sure. At first, I wanted to think it's a coincidence, but the more I look at it, the more it looks like him, and then I get convinced that it could be AI.
1: Now, this was in the reviews, so that means that a user who bought the product, used the product, and then took a picture to post the review is the one that would have made the AI image?
2: I'm not sure.
1: Okay. But was the picture in the description of the product or in the review section?
0: In the reviews. Which section was it in?
2: In the reviews section.
0: Oh.
1: See, I would lean towards AI since it was there, because people get paid to do AI reviews. They get sent the product for free in exchange for a review. They need a picture. They probably don't even own a dog. And they found a picture of her dog and made an AI picture of it using the product.
0: What you can do is put that picture but you have to go to each one. Like OpenAI/verify. And then that's where you can see if that picture was made by OpenAI. Or you can just upload that picture like that you have on Amazon, Maddie, and then a picture of your dog and say, are these two dogs the same?
2: Okay.
1: That's interesting.
2: I'll have to give it a try.
1: Does Verify work with a screenshot? Because that's most likely how you would get that picture.
0: Can.
1: It would. Okay.
0: Yeah, and then Google has the same tool. Gemini does too.
1: Okay.
0: You can say, was this made with Gemini? Okay, of course it was made with Bing. You're out of luck. But then...
1: I don't make pictures.
0: That's awful.
1: I barely know how to start. Bing!
0: I'm sorry, Maddie, that you had to listen to that. Stop that.
1: Sorry.
0: Oh, so annoying. You know what? Can you try that? And was that review a 5-star or a 3-star review?
2: Let me see. It was a 5-star review.
0: Oh, yeah. Now it's getting a little bit more that somebody stole a picture of your puppy.
2: Oh, no.
0: Yes. And you're not even getting paid for it.
1: No. But was it a picture of your dog in a scenario that you recognize, or did they just take your dog and add it to another scene?
2: It looks like it was taken and added to another scene.
0: Which is so easy to do.
1: Oh, absolutely.
0: Okay. I mean, that's just, you know, and that sounds like somebody, you know, it's probably, you know, a verified review that's fake.
1: I don't know if I've told you this story. It's kind of similar. This just reminds me. I was in line at Safeway, and at the end of the aisle, they have a bucket where they collect money. And it was like, can you help this little girl? She has ALS or something like that.
0: Oh, I remember this. Yeah.
1: I told you this story. And the guy behind me was standing there just dumbfounded. Or he was in front of me. And the woman's like, are you going to pay, sir? You know, go ahead and scan your card. And he's like, that's my daughter. The girl on the collection bin was, they stole from Facebook, and it was a picture of his daughter. Not only did she not have ALS, she was not sick.
0: That's terrible.
1: It was a total scam.
0: But I'll tell you, with that dog, that's a rough way to find out you have a doppelganger.
1: Thank goodness we got back to that joke. I'm so sorry for taking us in the opposite direction.
0: I was waiting for that.
1: You were listening to me.
0: I'm like, just okay, whatever. I heard the story.
1: Wrap it up. I got a great dog joke.
0: Detective Allen in Little Rock, Arkansas. Hello there, Detective.
3: Hi,
0: welcome.
3: How you doing, Kim?
0: Good. What's going on?
3: Not much. I heard of that young lady last Sunday talking about AI driver's licenses. There's websites out there that you can get on. They're not on the dark web. And you can order any driver's license federally approved from any state you want. They'll tell you how much they cost. I've worked some cases involving those and involving new car sales from dealerships.
0: So these are fake IDs that you can buy.
3: Yes, yes.
0: And you know what? You sent me a note. I looked at. I don't want you to say the name of the website on the air, but I clicked that link, and boy, they look good.
3: Oh, they were good. There's two. There's two or three of those sites.
1: How is this?
3: Say they're not, and they're not on the dark web.
0: They're not.
1: How is this illegal? Legally online. If I started a website, heroin.com, and I was like, hey, I'll deliver heroin right to your front door, they'd shut me down.
3: Well, because they are not in this country.
0: So it's hard to shut them down.
1: Ah, so if I'm going to sell heroin, I need to sell it from another country. Thank you for the tip.
0: Gosh. We're trying to do better with him. We are. We've been working with him. He is on a performance improvement plan, just the PIP plan.
1: How much are they?
0: They're like $110, right?
1: That's it?
0: Yeah. That's it. I mean, when we were in high school trying to get a fake ID, I think I paid $50 then.
1: Yeah, but it was $50, but your picture was just duct taped to the front of someone else's license.
0: There is that. There is that. So in your detective work, have you come across a case where it was like, wow, this was really bad? Somebody's using a fake ID?
3: Yes, I've worked new car sales over the internet where these driver's licenses were emailed or faxed to the car dealerships. Credit was approved, and out of the 10 dealerships, one car was actually shipped for $55,000.
1: Oh, my gosh.
0: You know, I'll tell you, when you look at these IDs, it looks like a real, it does. I don't know what it looks like when you get it.
1: Right.
0: But I was looking online. You know, here in Arizona, we have that little hologram thing going on.
1: It's on there?
0: It's on there.
1: Shut them down.
0: I know. It's nuts. Hey, Detective, thanks for joining the show today. We have more of the show coming right up.
4: WVNM.
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5: Fireworks, flyovers, heat, and politics. I'm Carmen Roberts, Fox News. America is celebrating the country's 250th birthday with people celebrating coast to coast and around the world. And Fox's Rich Edson is at the Great American State Fair in D.C.
6: There are a number of different ways that people can stay cool here. They can go into the air conditioning. They can go at some cooling stations, cooling buses. So they're trying to prepare for as much of this as possible. You got a good stream of people who are coming in here. Downtown, walking around, enjoying the sights. Really good energy here for the 4th of July and America's 250th birthday. You want to talk about energy, too. Yesterday, we had a series of flyovers here across the National Mall. And today, if you thought that was pretty cool, it gets real serious this afternoon. We're going to have flyovers continue. It's going to be a near constant stream and fleet reviews showcasing aircraft from NASA, the Coast Guard, the Army, Air Force, Marine Corps, Navy.
5: And President Trump will lead the events today in D.C. He kicked off the celebration last night in Mount Rushmore.
7: For a quarter of a millennium, liberty, justice, equality, self-government, and unmatched prosperity have flourished here as they have never flourished anywhere before. There is nothing like what we are doing.
5: Vice President J.D. Vance was in New York City today for the Sail 4th 250 Parade of Tall Ships.
8: It is a very American thing to ring in 250 years of American history by parading our naval and Air Force might for the world to see. But I can't help but consider that 250 years ago, the waters of New York Harbor looked very, very different.
5: And also from New York, Joey Chestnut reclaims his crown at Nathan's hot dog eating contest, inhaling a jaw-dropping 66 hot dogs in just 10 minutes. 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
5: Southwest of Denver, the Aspen Acres wildfire forces thousands of people out of their homes. Custer County Sheriff Rich Smith.
15: Every single resource that can be put on this fire has been put on this fire or is en route.
5: The fire has burned more than 85,000 acres, destroyed about 200 structures, and firefighters are working to suppress and contain 40 large wildfires across the country. And this as a heat dome is still causing dangerous conditions along the East Coast. More than 150 million Americans still under extreme heat alerts. And it feels like temperatures today reaching up to 100 plus degrees in the mid-Atlantic to Northeast. Pope Leo, the first U.S.-born pontiff, urged Americans today to embrace the nation's history of welcoming migrants. He told reporters earlier,
16: if people are in the United States illegally, there are ways to treat that. There are courts. There's a system of justice.
5: The Pope celebrated Mass in Sicily honoring migrants who died seeking a better life. The other big competing event in New York City this holiday was the wedding of two superstars.
17: Pink digital screens outside Madison Square Garden confirmed the news to the world at 7:30 p.m. Friday. Just married, with an extra T added at the end of just. Fans celebrating outside the venue as Taylor Swift and Travis Kelce's elaborate wedding is in the books. The couple did not have bridesmaids or groomsmen. Instead, her brother Austin Swift served as Taylor's man of honor. Jason Kelce was Travis's best man. The ceremony officiated by friend Adam Sandler. The event, a star-studded affair that included Paul McCartney, Miranda Lambert, Dakota Johnson, Hugh Grant, Mike Rabel, Aaron Andrews, and more, who partied into the wee hours of Saturday morning. Michelle Polino, Fox News.
5: And in Venezuela, the death toll has now reached nearly 3,000, with more than 16,000 people injured and more than 16,000 homeless. I'm Carmen Roberts. This is Fox News.
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20: 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In the booth today is Gary Thurman. 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He is a brand new author as well. I'm going to let you get that out there. 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
21: Oh, thanks, Mike. Plan Today on Tomorrow. I always thought to myself, if I could teach people to plan today, they can own tomorrow. They can own their retirement. So it's a great book. It's going to give you 6 key factors to retirement. We'll send it to you absolutely free as well. It's a great book.
20: Thank you so much for being a part of the Wealth Council.
21: Sure.
20: You and your entire team, you're growing out there, but you're always providing tools. I I've seen your face, but you're doing live events all the time. Yeah. Of course, there's your television show. You join us for radio segments here. You have your own radio program. Always starting, though, leading with education, and I really appreciate it. Being part of the Wealth Council, I'm going to let you today, dealer's choice, what do you want to cover for us?
21: You know, something that's really happening, especially over the last few years, but like currently, is something we're talking to most folks that come in and see us is about continuing to work in retirement.
20: Oh, yeah.
21: It's such a big deal now. And there's a couple of points I love to make with this. We kind of titled it hybrid retirement. It's a hybrid retirement. You know, maybe you've worked for a company and you're ready to retire, but you love what you do. Well, maybe you could just consult part-time for that company. Or maybe you have a hobby that you just love and you turn it into a side hustle. Yeah. I mean, there's so many things to do, but here's why I like it. One, you got money coming in, right? Maybe we can delay Social Security. Maybe we can delay touching your 401k, your IRAs, different things like that. So, because you got money coming in. But here's the best part about it, in my opinion. It's going to keep you healthy. You know, I have a phrase, and I'm working on a new book, by the way. I need some help with it, Spike. So I'm going to get you co-author with me.
20: You got it.
21: Because what I wanted, the studies I've been doing, talking about people retire and they do nothing, right? Yeah. People just retire and they I hate to use the phrase couch potato, but they do nothing. Physically, they decline. Mentally, they decline.
20: Even faster.
21: So I say to people all the time, why are you so worried about your wealth if you don't have your health? You got to be healthy, folks. You got to be healthy mentally and physically. So working part-time in retirement, it's a big topic right now. People love it.
20: A couple of things. So let's start with the person who's listening and say, you're crazy. I want to get out of here as soon as I can. First, we've got to crunch some numbers on that, right?
21: Of course, before
20: you go in with that, you know, that personal box from Amazon of cardboard, you start taking all your personal items out there and you tell the boss, I've had enough.
21: That's right.
20: Let's make sure you sit down with an advisor. The flip side, though, and I've been hearing this a lot lately as well, and it's interesting because we live in such a technological world today, is that folks saying, I'm going to work as long as I possibly can.
21: Oh, yeah.
20: Either I love what I do, or I feel like I have to, or I feel like I'm behind. Sometimes industries change, and they kind of phase us out.
21: Yeah. A reenactment, if you will. I mean, you know, that happened a lot, especially, you know, back during COVID, right? So many people got let go. I tell a story about one of my favorite clients, worked for a company. Soon as he turned 70, they said, you got to go, right?
20: Wow.
21: He came into my office crying. He was so upset. He's such a people person.
20: Yeah.
21: And, you know, and I can't say his name, but I'm like, look, there's things you can do. You love people. So you know what he does now? He's the greeter at Lexus of Chattanooga. So when you walk into Lexus, he's going to park your car. He's going to wash your car. He's going to greet you. He just loves he loves to be around people, but it's keeping him mentally sharp and physically sharp. Yeah. So look, if you want to retire and do nothing, that's fine. I'm not promoting to continue working in retirement, but it's very popular now. I mean, I think people enjoy being around people. They enjoy staying active. And again, it keeps you healthy.
20: I know of 30 or 40 different websites of working remotely. Mm-hmm, and some of it is just answering phones, customer service, helping somebody out. I mean, I'm going to give them to you guys as well. I mean, you guys can have some auxiliary help every now and then. You know, there are people who want to be involved. And how many times have you also heard owners over the last couple of years going, we're having a hard time finding good employees, people who know how to roll up their sleeves and work. You want to talk about that baby boomer generation, understanding how to work? There's a lot of different things that you can do, and you can still create a little bit of income flow. And we're not saying that everybody has to work.
21: That's right.
20: But we also want to make you aware of something we talked about.

0: Something I'm vastly concerned about right now is the Social Security. So many people
1: Sure.
0: are starting to take it earlier because they're afraid it's not going to be there. They're getting the warning signs. And by the way, this isn't just from whatever news or media channel. You're getting it literally from SSA.gov.
1: Right.
0: They're saying, here's what's in the fund. Now, because of the election, we've got all sides of the aisle red. Do you think finally they might be motivated to come up with a solution for Social Security?
1: I do. So first of all, I do. But what's most likely going to be that solution? Higher what? So,
0: well,
1: taxes,
0: yeah.
1: Right?
0: I mean, on what? Does it matter on, you know?
1: Yeah, I don't know yet. I mean, it's going to be interesting. Now, here I will say this, and, you know, I don't have any guarantees on this. I don't have a crystal ball. I think our Social Security system is going to be fine. I really do. I do not think our government's going to allow it to drain and be empty, right? What I'm personally planning on, I'm 51, my wife's 53, and what I'm planning on is getting a reduction in Social Security benefits. In other words, use an easy number. Let's say I was going to get $3,000 a month. Well, I might only get $2,600 a month or $2,400 a month. So I'll be honest with you guys, I'm not counting on getting Social Security, but that's just my brain process. Yeah. If I get it, I want it. I'm self-employed. Mm-hmm. I pay double Social Security. I want my Social Security, but I think we're going to be okay. There might be a reduction there, but I do think our government and our Congress will step up and make sure that we have those things funded.
0: We know that there's the workers there. Now, it's not like it was when it came out in 1935. It was something like 47 workers to every one person on Social Security.
1: Right. Yeah.
0: But
1: not now.
0: You know the funniest thing to me, because I know you've done it at seminars. I've talked about it. Ida Mae Fuller was the first woman to actually file for Social Security.
1: Right.
0: And Social Security was always meant to be a supplement probably for a few years. Do you guys remember how long she lived?
1: I don't.
0: It was like 100.
1: Oh, wow.
0: The very first person to take Social Security. So the point is, Social Security was never meant to be a 35-year fix to your retirement.
1: No, it's supposed to be a gap. You know, or let's say it's supposed to cover your core cost of living, right? Mm-hmm. Your bills, your utilities, your electric, your water. That's really what Social Security was designed for. You know, I talk about my mom all the time. When my mom turned 62, we had to turn on her Social Security. She had no other income sources. So, you know, she wasn't lucky enough to plan. So, I mean, she needed it. But we have clients that come in, they take it at 62, they take it at 67, they take it at 70. It's all about what you got going on in your whole portfolio as to when you turn this on.
0: There might be some out there who are thinking, and again, one of the reasons we do these radio programs and television shows and the live events is to let you know that those things that you're worried about, that you're thinking about at home, that you're tossing and turning about, that you're not alone. There's a lot of folks who might think, well, if I don't get to retire, if I've got to work part-time, I failed.
1: Mm.
0: I didn't do it right. I don't think that's true today.
1: I don't either.
0: Is it? That hybrid retirement, purpose, achieving goals, working with teams, why is that something that you want to be a part of in your 70s, in your 80s?
1: Yeah. We had a client in recently, and I love telling stories, as you know, but this lady, she is retiring early. She's going to be able to. Her husband's going to continue to work. But we were like, so what is your favorite thing to do? She goes, I'm a junker. We're like, what?
0: Okay.
1: What's a junker? She likes going to yard sales and flea markets and like finding an old antique desk, mm-hmm. bringing them home, refurbishing them. I'm like, there's your side hustle. There's your business right there.
0: There is money on that. And now, you know what? She can do that in her garage. She can take photographs of
1: when
0: it.
1: When she wants to.
0: And she doesn't have to have a store or drive that stuff around. When she gets it there, she can sell that. People will come to her house.
1: Social media is a beautiful thing. And like, you know, when we said that to her, she's like, you know what? You're right. That will keep me so busy and keep me occupied. Mm-hmm. And I'm like, there you go. So I don't want you to work in retirement if you don't want to. Mm-hmm. But the point I wanted to make is that a lot of people are choosing to continue to work because they just like it and they know it's good for them.
0: Right.
1: And, you know, we can delay a lot of different things if you continue to work.
0: Right. At the end of the day, it really comes down to what do you want your retirement to look like? And that's why the Wealth Council does as much of the media that it does, the radio shows, the television shows. We always ask this, as long as you're serious about retirement, give us a call.
1: Yeah.
0: We'd be glad to sit down and talk with you. Gary Thurman, thank you so much for talking about this with us today. Again, you don't mind coming back to us sometime?
1: I'll be here.
0: You're listening to Wealth Council Radio. 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
1: 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Joining us in the booth today is Christina Kepperling of Powerful Legacy. Christina, thank you so much for joining us today on the Wealth Council. It is great. This is our first foray in being able to do the radio together. I've done the TV with you.
2: This is so much fun, Spike. It's a pleasure to be here with you.
1: Thank you
2: so much.
1: Part of the Wealth Council is just how we share this knowledge across the country with other professionals. I think that's something that we both appreciate. There's so much confusion. Sometimes it's overwhelming for the consumer out there to try to figure these things out. And we come together with groups of advisors all around the country. So yeah. I appreciate your efforts and sharing the information with folks. One of the things I wanted to ask you about, maybe you'll join us for a few segments, is some of the most important questions we like to ask, certainly as advisors, when folks are coming into your office. And I think the first thing that people will probably ask is, when can I retire? When am I ready to retire? What does that feel like as an advisor when you're sitting across?
2: So first off, that's my favorite thing to talk about because people get to open up and share about their lifestyle and what they think the rest of their life is going to look like. And for most people, this is just such an exciting time. It's the largest milestone crossing that we will have in our lives. And when you think about it, there are more milestones inside of retirement than in actual childhood. How crazy is that?
1: I've actually thought about that a lot. It's like, you remember what life was like when you were 10 years old and 20 years old and 30 years old, all
2: yes.
1: these different stages, but you could have that kind of longevity in a retirement.
2: You sure can, because we basically start at 50, right? When we have some catch-up contributions, then it's 55, 59 and a half, 60, 62, 65, 66 or 67, 70, 73, 75. Wow. Yeah. That's just the quick little bullet points of the different ages and what those things can mean. So how do we wrap all of that together? So in my firm, one of my favorite things that we do is just a very comfortable conversation that I find out what is it that someone needs? Mm-hmm. What do they need help with? And the retirement puzzle is so extensive. A lot of people like to talk about the timing of Social Security.
1: Mm-hmm. Yeah.
2: This is a really important piece because it's generally 36 to 40% of the average retiree's income. That is huge.
1: Huge.
2: Yes.
1: Day.
2: So if you mess up on that timing, I had a couple that between early collection and late collection, and if we made a mistake, it could be almost $500,000 mistake.
1: Yeah.
2: That is huge. So what do we need to do to make sure and get that timing correct? And then, of course, we want to talk about longevity risk.
1: We have to today.
2: We're living longer than ever. It is so great. I think about my little grandson who was born in 2024 and his life expectancy is 103. What is he going to see in his lifetime? And then I think about my clients now. Okay, so let's say that you're in your 60s and we're retiring you. There's a possibility I will get to enjoy keeping you retired for 30 plus years. What an amazing thought.
1: Yeah.
2: And so, of course, that creates a risk, a longevity risk of running out of money.
1: Right. So this when on retire, when do you want to retire? Look, there could be listeners out there, you know, laughing right now or saying something sarcastic. I want to retire as soon as I can. But the serious nature of the question is, one extra year of working is an extra year of saving, maybe an extra year of not having to take from investments, an extra year of maybe not turning on your Social Security. Yep. Actually, timing your retirement is really important. Do you see sometimes, though, people putting fake either hurdles, obstacles, or achievements? They say, well, I'm not going to retire until I get to here.
2: Well, I think that the number one thing that I see that is a hurdle that sometimes people actually completely ignore is going to be their health.
1: Yes.
2: Yeah. I've seen so many folks that have developed conditions and they're like, you know, I just need to work through this. I just need to get to 65 so I have Medicare because I need health insurance coverage. Then unfortunately, we'll retire them and they only live a couple more years because the health condition was so severe and they didn't realize it. I mean, I've seen this several times. But on the other side of that coin, I've got this gentleman that he came in and said, Christina, I want to retire exactly the way it was when I was born, broke and naked.
1: Oh. Almost had to hit the dump button on that one. That's great, though. That's nice.
2: I said, well, I do have a crystal ball in my main office. It is just a paperweight. So there's no way that we could get that timing down. So Let's talk about your longevity. You know, how long did your parents live? Do you have any health conditions that you're battling? What is that overall lifestyle? You know, are you a heavy smoker, drinker, or something like that? Because that can shorten the lifestyle. Right. So what do you want to do? Are you physically active? And then it has been proven over and over, people who work longer live longer.
1: Yes.
2: So what is that going to look like? Do you want to continue to work? Maybe you want a second wind career in retirement. So that when is completely different for every person. It's so much fun to talk about.
1: We were just talking about that, in fact, with another advisor of the Wealth Council, of kind of the hybrid retirement that, again, the when on retirement, it doesn't necessarily have to be a cliff. We don't have to jump off it and say, that's it. Maybe we can start talking to workplace about consulting, part-time, making it look a little bit different than maybe our grandparents' retirement party with the sheet cake and their name on it and the gold-plated Timex.
2: Yes, and I love watching passions become a second wind career. That is so much fun. I've got this amazing client and she makes these beautiful organic soaps and she has this awesome farm in central Kentucky. I mean, it's just so beautiful. And she did go back to work one day a week as a private contractor. And now she's doing all of these crafts and she puts them in these vendor fairs. She's making so much money off of this. It's ridiculous. She actually has not had to get into any retirement savings because she's making more than she needs.
1: I keep hearing about things like this. Somebody else was doing a furniture restoration. And the thing is, you don't have to have a shop anymore. She can restore it in her garage. And then you take pictures of it. And there's websites where you can do that. And you can sell your ware. All different kinds of ways to give yourself a purpose, a joy. Of course, there are folks who have been doing family caring. Now, a lot of times those grandkids come along and you want to start helping with those.
2: Yes.
1: You're the free nanny, but you're the 65-year-old nanny, but you're helping out with the kids and so forth. What I really love, Christy, is that you're talking about lifestyle design as opposed to, you didn't say, well, wait a minute, you can't retire until you have this amount. That's my next question. And I think it goes to there. How much money will we need in retirement? There's been a magic number that's been out there for a while. I wonder if that number still holds.
2: There are so many different rules. I mean, these are all just rules of thumb. You know, the $1 million rule, I hear that all the time. Then we hear the rule of 25. You need to try and save 80% of your income over times 25 years. And that's a good starting point to where you wouldn't run out. We have the 4% rule, but that doesn't keep pace with inflation right now. Just all these different rules. It doesn't have to do with what you've saved. It's how you spend what you've saved.
1: Yeah.
2: So instead of talking about that specific subject and what it is that you've saved, let's talk about your lifestyle and what the spending lifestyle is going to be. Ever so interestingly enough, a lot of folks, when they're married and then they turn around and retire together, their spending and savings habits are completely out of alignment. And while I do have a referee whistle, I hope I don't have to blow it very often, but it is difficult to come to a conclusion of what type of lifestyle do you want to live? Because it is so easy these days. Most people don't even balance a checkbook anymore.
1: Yeah, it's kind of automated online.
2: All automated, and you just spend because you know it's there and it's okay. And that paycheck's constantly coming in to replenish that. Well, what we like to do is give you a financial fill-up. That's one of the best things to do. We want to have that bucket of income that you know is going to be coming every single month to take care of those needs. That's the first thing we're going to talk about. What is it that you need?
1: Absolutely. And filling up that bucket, I think, is where I guess my brain kind of disconnects on it. It's like, wait a second. Financial advisors talk about income in retirement. I'm like, wait a moment. I don't have income. My income stopped. So the income... Obviously, it's coming from the assets, the Social Security. I like what you were saying, maybe around 30%. Maybe we start to think about it there. But then those assets, we're not completely taking our foot off the gas on growth when we get to retirement. But so there's asset protection, there's income. If you've never done these strategies before, it gets to be a little complicated on your own, doesn't it?
2: I'm going to give a little bit of an image to everyone that's listening. And thank you folks again for being here with Spike and I. We appreciate this so much. This is just a great conversation because as you're starting to imagine this in your mind, I want you to think about holding a really big giant bucket on top of your head. And it has all of your assets in it, everything that you've saved in your lifetime. How heavy is that bucket? And then retirement is when you stop your paycheck, and then you poke a hole in the bottom of that bucket and you start a stream of income. Stay with me here. You definitely want a spigot at the top that's going to continue to have interest. So that's where we do have to have a little bit of risk.
1: Yeah.
2: And then what are the other holes in your bucket? The number one hole in the bucket is going to be taxation.
1: Yeah.
2: That is a huge piece. And getting tax planning right, tax planning and tax preparation are two totally different things, but getting that taxation right in retirement as you're decumulating the funds, that is huge. Well, then what about the fees inside of the accounts? What about when we're having the conversations about the volatility of the market and what your risk tolerance is? What about inflation? What about healthcare? All of those other holes that are draining out the bucket at the same time as that income. It is our pleasure, and all of us with the Wealth Council, we all have the same thing. We love to discuss with each other, what can we do to help people?
1: Yeah.
2: What is the latest and greatest? It's not AI, okay? We have all agreed on this. You cannot AI yourself into a retirement plan. It so does not work. We've all had little silly discussions about this and how we've tried it. Well, the human factor inside of there is find someone who really cares, someone who wants to listen to what it is that you need, fulfill those needs, and tell you why it's what's best for you and show you how.
1: Thank you, Christina. 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
2: Thank you, Spike. Great to be here with you.
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1: Joining us right now in the booth of the Wealth Council is Stuart Willis. He is the founder of Asset Preservation Wealth and Tax, and I've really been looking forward to this conversation. We've already discussed how folks in different reports have said 1.5 million is what Americans are thinking, 1.8. Maybe even you and I should discuss the $2 million retirement as a baseline. But we said we're going to give folks the actual math on it in just three very specific factors, one of them being the $1 million. So let's go to, you know, maybe what the return is, maybe the tax bracket, how much we're going to withdraw, yeah, and just how those factors changing can determine whether or not your money will last.
3: Absolutely. So if you have $1 million in retirement savings, okay, and let's just assume you on that $1 million, you have a 6% net annual return. So that's 6% after fees and everything else, right? 6% return on that money. Now, this is linear. There's no compounding in here, just to be clear, but it's a 6% annual return. Well, if you assume that you're in the 24% tax bracket, and let's say you need $5,000 a month in retirement, that $1 million should last just over 30 years, okay, right? Sounds like a pretty nice long retirement. But here's the thing. If you only have 1% less of annual return, okay, you have that same $1 million, but instead of making 6% a year, you're making 5% annual return, and you're in the same exact tax bracket and you're the same exact monthly amount, now that money only lasts 26 years. So that 1% difference in yield or rate of return shortens your retirement by 4 years before you run out of money. That's a huge thing to consider. Now, let's look at something else. So now let's say you earn 7% annual return instead of 5 or 6, but now you're in the 32% tax bracket. And are taxes going up or going down from here, right? We think taxes are going up. So let's say that you are in an inefficient bracket at 32% and you withdraw $6,000 a month from your savings. Now that money only lasts 23 years. So even with the higher return, if it's being countered by the slightly higher, more monthly, withdrawals and the higher tax bracket. Yeah. Your money is lasting 7 years less than it would on the other first example.
1: So, I mean, just the different factors. If I go back to what you said with example two, so let's say somebody's getting a 5% instead of 6%. All we did is change from 6% to 5% to 7%. But then other factors can change, like your tax bracket or how much you need to withdraw. Things that can change that withdrawal rate. Do you have an emergency? Or do you have a higher cost, right? So, do you need to repair the roof? Did something change? There's different areas around the country that have gone through hurricanes, or sometimes we have to deal with wildfires in different areas. So maybe your withdrawal rate goes up. Well, all of that's these different the factors. Yeah.
3: But that's the risk of being too conservative in retirement here.
1: Mm-hmm.
3: If you have too much of your money in cash or, you know, CDs, and look, CDs were sexy. They had a nice little time period where they were attractive. They're starting to go the way of the dodo bird again. You know, the rates, you know, our Charles Schwab money market, which was legendary there, over 5% for a long time, has now dipped below that. You know, it's becoming less and less attractive to hold cash. And certainly, even though it was attractive, if you compared it to what the market was doing, you far underperformed in cash, you know. And
1: Stuart, did you just say that CDs brought the sexy back?
3: Listen, I haven't had to compete with a CD at our firm in 17 years or 15 years here. All of a sudden, people are like, well, my CD can make 5.25%. We're, you know, in we were in that inverted yield curve. And I think the inversion is corrected. I have to take a look at that there, but I know it leveled out. But it's all about long-term investing now, taking advantage of where we are. But here's the thing. It's really important to make sure you don't go too conservative, or that can shorten your retirement as well.
1: I want to discuss that in a second, too conservative or the opposite, too aggressive, because those are the dials that I feel the folks out there who are maybe do-it-yourselfers, they figure they can dial up or down themselves. Oh, I'll just take a little bit more risk. But you're not factoring in those other things like your tax bracket or what is the withdrawal rate. Those are three simple variables right there and can be the difference between a 30-year or a 23-year retirement, let alone not factoring how long do you work, how much does the actual save. This is on $1 million, but what if it 1.5 or 2 million? Just because you have more, well, your withdrawal rate might be more because your lifestyle might be more. Maybe you're taking out $8,000 or $10,000. So, Stuart, for thousands and thousands of clients that you and all of your financial advisors have done this with, where do you start with the math? I mean, can you, with all the different portfolio managers, can you do something like lock in 6% or 5% or 7%? Or is this a variable that changes from year to year to year?
3: Well, it is. Listen, right now, obviously, you're not going to get a 6 or 7% guaranteed rate right now with any sort of, you know, real, you know, guarantees at this time. I mean, that would be a very difficult thing without some risk added to it. There's some alternatives that you may be able to do that with. But I think with your retirement, you want to generally stay away from that world if you're not an accredited investor. You know, where we see people really get hammered is on these alternative investments, these real estate investment trusts, REITs, where, you know, people have seen history of them making, you know, 6, 8, 10% in terms of distributions, and people think that they're making 6, 8, or 10%, oftentimes those distributions are coming from principal. And by the end of the investment, the money's gone or reduced by half, and people had no idea that that was the case. So listen, we talked about being too conservative in retirement. Mm-hmm. It's scary, right? You can't keep up with what you need to, mm-hmm. right? So that's a mistake. But it's also a huge risk to be too aggressive. And let me tell you why, Spike. Mm-hmm. Being aggressive is great. Over the last year, it would have been a great place to be. But to me, a shifting risk tolerance is a huge mistake, okay? Because number one, the reason aggressive investing or overly aggressive investing beyond your comfort level is a mistake is that number one, everybody knows you're supposed to buy low and sell high. Oftentimes people do the opposite, Spike. They sell when the market's low because they got too aggressive, they got scared, and they sold at the bottom, and they missed this incredible return of the market, right?
1: Mm-hmm.
3: That's number one. Number two, when it comes to, you know, being an aggressive investor, what's happening is people that tend to be aggressive in good times and more conservative in bad times, they're essentially trying to time the market. And we saw this interesting study by BlackRock that showed you know, if you invested $100,000 in the S&P 500 from the end of 2003 to 2022, if you left that $100,000 invested over that entire period of time, it would be over $600,000 in return, $649,000, I believe the number was, and I'm ballparking that. But if you just missed, what they also showed is this, if you just missed the best 10 days in that 20-year period of time, that's one day every 2 years, because you are trying to time the market, you have less than half of the return of the S&P 500. That's why it's important to be invested and stay invested at the right risk level for you, so that you don't sell when the market's low, but you also don't miss out on that really, really important yield over time, that power of compounding.
1: So when you're looking at something like a 5% annual return over long term, or 6% or 7%, how does the average retail investor go to strive for that? Are we leaving the retirement savings in the market and hoping that it averages that over time? What about those monthly withdrawals and the up and downs with the markets? Are we leaving it exposed?
3: So we think it's crucial to have a fixed portion of your investments, to have a portion of your money that's immune from market volatility. And there's a couple of different ways you can do that. There's some insurance options you can use. There's some annuity options. And I know most annuities are pretty bad because people, you know, tie lifetime income riders to them that just add parasitic fees. Insurance agents love those lifetime income products because it sounds, you know, neat when it comes to guaranteed income. But remember this, income is what you take. Interest is what you make. You want these things to continue to make money to replenish the income you're taking out as distribution. So you need to have a fixed portion of it, but you also just need to know your comfort level with risk. I think the big thing here is that most people are lost when it comes to how much risk they're actually taking and how much risk they're comfortable with.
1: Stuart, thank you so much, not only for your time, but for your perspective and your passion. Clearly, you care very much about what you do. Do you mind coming back again sometime to the Wealth Council?
3: Anytime, buddy. Love being on the show with you.
1: Thank you so much, Stuart. Folks, you can get your own retirement readiness review and risk report from an independent advisor of the Wealth Council. Just dial the phone number, 833-929-3258. That's 833-92-WEALTH. 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
1: 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He's the founder of Secure Money Advisors here on the East Coast. 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Brian Caranta, how are you doing today?
4: 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Good to be with you again, as always, sir.
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1: Wow.
4: I mean, you don't even have to imagine it. It exists. So you have people that have had low-paying CDs or low-paying fixed index or annuities, fixed annuities, paying maybe 2%, 3%. And now they can refinance that and get into something paying 6%, 5.5%. That's a huge jump. You're talking about almost 100% increase in their interest rate, which means 100% increase in the income that they could generate from the interest off of that principal of money. I mean, it is one of the best times in history to be refinancing your retirement. But I will say this, It is quite possible that the Fed could cut rates about 9 to 10 times over the next year and a half.
1: That many times, as many times as it went up, you're thinking they could reduce it that much in the next year and a half?
4: Yeah, absolutely. And let me explain. I know it sounds like a lot, but it's all about getting to what we call the neutral rate. So think of the neutral rate like setting the perfect speed for a car. Too fast and you might crash, too slow, it
1: yeah,
4: won't
1: back
4: get
1: up
4: anywhere.
1: Behind you. Yeah.
4: Yeah. Right now, our economic car, if you will, is running a bit too fast with interest rates at 5.3% and inflation at 3%. So to get to the neutral rate, the Feds are going to want to lower their rate from 5.3. They're going to want to reduce it by 2.3% to match the actual inflation rate to actually speed back up the economy because things are starting to slow down, right? And you can see that by unemployment going up and things along those lines. So to return to the neutral rate from the current elevated levels, the federal funds rate is currently at roughly 5.25% to 5.5%. And the Federal Reserve is going to need to gradually lower those interest rates as inflation stabilizes. So what does that mean? It means that you are up against the clock. There is urgency to refinance your retirement right now. And if you even have CDs that you've bought in the past 6 months or a year and they're coming due, or you have a CD that's short term, like a 3 month CD paying 5%, this is the time for you to look for accounts that can be longer term. So for example, I just refinanced a very low paying CD that was at about 2.5%, and I refinanced it into a 7 year guaranteed account paying 5.25%. So for 7 years, I don't have to worry about anything. But if I would have left it in that CD and I would have rolled it over, right? The next time I had the opportunity to reinvest that money, I'd probably be reinvesting at 3%. So now is the time to lock in these higher rates for longer periods of time is what I'm telling you.
1: Right. Anything that you've got, well, not anything. Most things that you have that are based on some version of interest rate, there are likely tools out there now that are better offerings from just what, Brian, 2 to 3 years ago, and certainly 5, 6, 7, 8, 9 years ago when interest rates have been low. And the way to put more money in your pocket without going out and, let's say, getting a job in retirement would be to have a better interest rate with a higher income offering. Now, when you go to refinance your mortgage, there could be costs when you do that, right? Sometimes you
4: That's
1: have
4: right.
1: to pay. So the same thing here, there can be cost to this, but there has been something that I've heard on offering of a bonus. And this bonus actually comes from the insurance company itself. How does this work? Is the bonus real or is the bonus bogus?
4: Well, you will hear that with certain types of insurance carriers where they'll offer a bonus for coming over to their accounts. And that bonus is real. And, you know, you do have to be careful when you're looking at, you know, bonus products, because some bonuses are designed a little bit differently. But, you know, there are bonuses out there that we use that are upfront bonuses as much as 10%. So imagine you were exiting a CD and it was going to cost you 3 or 4% to get out of that CD. Okay. Well, if you were to bring it over to this particular insurance carrier, they would give you a 10% bonus, and that would more than offset the exit penalty that you had exiting that CD early. There's many times when we've exited CDs early. The other thing to think about too is, let's say you're exiting a CD early because you're going from, you know, you're going to go from, you know, maybe a 3% CD. You're going to exit early. There's going to be a little bit of penalty. But now you get into a longer term account, like a 7-year account or 10-year account that's paying 5.5-6%. Even though you might have taken a little bit of a penalty, your break even might be 90 days into having that new account, right? Mm-hmm. So it breaks even very, very quickly. So sometimes you don't even need a bonus because the interest rates are so much higher where you're going that it will very quickly, just from the interest alone, get you to your break even point. And you're going to wind up better in the long haul anyway, because you're going to be having more interest over that period of time paying to your account.
1: Would I be well within the boundaries of not exaggerating and saying that a few years ago you were maybe getting 2% in guarantees and today you can maybe find something around 5? Is that within the realm of possibility?
4: 100%. Yes. I mean, look, I mean, CDs were paying 2%. You know, fixed annuities were paying 3%. And, you know, when you see things at 5% and 6%, you're talking about 80% to 100% more interest. I mean, that is completely life-changing for people, you know? Mm-hmm. I had a lady that came in, and she had never worked with a financial advisor before. She was a school teacher, and she's always used her bank money to pay for expenses. And her friend had referred her and said, you know, why don't you go in and see Brian? And she had about $500,000 in the bank earning 2%, which means she was getting roughly about $10,000 a year off of that money. And she came in, she had about a year left on that CD. So if we were to break it, there was going to be a little bit of a penalty. But we were able to take that $500,000 and put it into an account paying a 6% guarantee, which means she went from making $10,000 a year in interest to making $30,000 a year in interest.
1: Wow.
4: I mean, and I can tell story after story after story of people that have come to our office that understand that refinancing your retirement is the most important thing you can do when interest rates have gone up as quickly as they've gone up over the past 6 months.
1: And the alarm bell, the storm bell, the warning that we're trying to put out there to folks right now is that the Fed is already telling us that they're going to be reducing interest rates. In fact, by the time this broadcast, they probably have already come down by a couple of quarter points. But you think this trend could continue over the next 2 years? That means the offerings that are out there right now, this could be one of the best windows in U.S. history right now for these tools. And you need to get this as soon as possible.
4: Look, we've already seen rates come down. I mean, we've already seen it with insurance carriers. They're not as high as what they were a month ago. And you're going to continue to see them come down. But they're still very good compared to what they used to be. But the rates are going to get back to where they were. I mean, because think about it. The Fed has to bring, it wants to bring the rate back down to the neutral rate. The neutral rate is where we match the inflation rate. The inflation rate right now is 3%. So that means that they want to cut that rate right now from 5.5% down to 3%. And they're going to do that slowly over time. And they're already starting to do it. We've already seen lots of insurance carriers and other companies cutting rates. And we, you know, we don't find out until the day that it's happening. So if you want to lock in a higher rate right now, which I highly recommend you do, this is not the time to keep your head in the sand and not take action. This is not the time to procrastinate. Now is the time to get it done.
1: Thank you so much. 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You may have heard other commercials, the phrase before, refinancing your retirement. 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All you have to do is call the Wealth Council, 833-929-3258 is the phone number. 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Guardian Investment Advisors does have a Foundations investment advisor representative that can provide such services.
0: 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The content provided is intended for informational and educational purposes only. The views, statements, and opinions expressed herein are those of the individual speakers and not necessarily those of Foundations and its affiliates. The information contained herein does not constitute an offer to sell any securities or represent an express or implied opinion or endorsement of any specific investment opportunity, offering, or issuer. Any discussion of performance or returns is not indicative of future results. Any discussions of specific strategies are for informational purposes only and have been provided to help determine whether they may be appropriate for your specific situation. If applicable, the primary goal is converting retirement assets into a Roth IRA is to reduce the future tax liability on the distributions you take in retirement or on the distributions of your beneficiaries. Each individual investor's situation is different, and any ideas provided may not be appropriate for your particular circumstances. Comments regarding a particular client's experience may or may not be the same as another client's experience and is not an indication that any client or prospective client will experience the same or a higher level of future success or performance. Foundations only transacts business in those jurisdictions where it's properly registered or is excluded or exempted from registration requirements. Registration as an investment advisor is not an endorsement of the firm by securities regulators and does not mean the advisor has achieved a specific level of skill or ability. Nothing herein constitutes a recommendation that any security, portfolio, or securities or investment strategy is suitable for any specific person. No legal or tax advice is provided. 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
5: This is a Fox News Alert. I'm Daria Albinger. The 4th of July celebrations are on hold, at least for a while, in the nation's capital. The National Mall has been evacuated as strong storms gather near the Washington, D.C. area and are expected to move in very soon. And this is all ahead of President Trump's July 4th speech. At this point, we are told the speech is still on. But for the time being, the celebrations on the National Mall are on hold. A parade of tall ships from around the world made their way through New York Harbor today to mark the nation's semi-sesquicentennial. Vice President Vance was there to greet them and the crowds who came to see him.
6: While the Continental Congress met in Philadelphia to ratify the Declaration of Independence, General Washington was right here in Manhattan, peering out on this beautiful land and beautiful sea. His attention was fixed on the horizon, watching for sails of the most powerful navy.
5: It was the largest fleet of the world's tall ships and gray hull military ships to sail past the Statue of Liberty. Well, the big celebrations are expected later tonight, mainly the big fireworks. President Trump got a jump start on things last night at Mount Rushmore.
7: A generation after we fought and won the Cold War against the menace of communism, there is now a resurgence of the communist menace in our land, including from newcomers to our country who embrace ideas totally opposed to our way of life and our great success.
5: Talked up U.S. exceptionalism and warned of a new threat to the nation. The death toll after Venezuela's devastating earthquakes last week is rising. There are now at least 3,000 confirmed deaths, and there are nearly 16,000 people who are homeless, and a number of people, we are told, are still missing. So that number of dead is expected to arise. 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